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4: Hello, ladies and gentlemen. This is Dr. Mark Darrow. It's so good to be on the show again. And I'm here to educate you as to how you can avoid orthopedic surgery when it isn't necessary. There are times when it is necessary, obviously, but unfortunately, all the stuff, maybe it's fortunate, the studies coming forth show that most of these surgeries really should not be done. We have a new way to heal, which I've actually been doing for almost 30 years, so it's not new for me. But the public is starting to learn that you can regenerate tissue with stem cells and PRP, platelet-rich plasma. And by calling in the show right now, I'm going to send you a book. It's the book I wrote. It's called Stem Cell and Platelet Therapy, Regenerate, Don't Operate. It's got a couple hundred pages and about 250 scientific studies on how stem cells and PRP can actually regrow the tissue. That's why we now call it regenerative medicine. Back in the day, we used to call it prolotherapy, proliferative therapy, and we had lesser type injectables that didn't work as well, but it's all we had, and we were grateful for that. Today, it's morphed into using, well, it started with PRP many years ago, and then stem cells, and there's other things. Okay. Looks like we had a little trouble with the operator there. We're back on, so I hope you didn't miss much there. Anyway, Suzanne Summers wrote the foreword to my book, Stem Cell and Platelet Therapy, Regenerate, Don't Operate. And by calling in to ask me a question right now, which I would love, I will send you out a copy of the book, free copy of the book. And the studio number, you can talk to myself, Dr. Mark Darrow. Dr. Grove is off for the day. But the number here is 866-870-5752. That's 866-870-5752. I'd love to hear from you. So how do we take the surgery out of pain? That's really the question. Here's an example. This is a question that just came in. And by the way, if you go to my website, which is stemcellinstitute.com, that's stemcellinstitute.com, you can actually send me an email right there from the website and ask me any kind of questions you want about musculoskeletal medicine. And the question that just came in is, I have bone on bone on both hips. I have Kaiser / Medicare. Is there an alternative to surgery? So this person doesn't have a lot of information about what they're able to do. But if they're walking and their hips are moving, their femurs are moving in the acetabulum, then they don't have bone on bone. And that's something we'll talk about after we get to a caller. We have a caller coming in, but let me, not quite ready. So bone on bone means that there's no cartilage, because there's cartilage in between the bones that are in the joints. We have Nita calling in from Studio City. Nita, can we take this call right now and talk to you? Hello, Nita. Not ready yet, almost. Nita's getting ready. So back to the idea of bone on bone. Bone on bone is rare. A lot of people that come in to see me and Dr. Grove are told they have bone on bone, and then we examine the area, and the joint is very mobile. It may even be better than the joint that's not on what they call bone on bone. So we can't look at an image or a doctor's diagnosis. Most diagnoses that we get referred into us are absolutely wrong. And why do we know that? Because we use, Dr. Grove and I use an ultrasound to look inside the body to see what the real thing is that's happening. And then we do a hands-on examination. Most people that come to us that have had a failed surgery, when we ask if the doctor actually examined them, they say no, they put an image. They put an x-ray, an MRI, CT scan up on the light box and showed them what was wrong. That's, to me, in my humble opinion, a horrible way to decide whether a person needs surgery or what type of treatment it is or what the diagnosis is. We use our hands. We find the pain generator. That's the place that the pain is coming from. And by the way, if you want a free phone consult with our staff, you can call the office right now. The phone number to the office is 800-300-9300. That's 800-300-9300. Now we have Nita in Studio City on the phone, ready to rock and roll. Nita, are you there?
5: I am here. Hi, Dr. Darrow.
4: Hello, Nita. How are you today?
5: I'm really good. And the reason why I'm really good, like 100%, is because you treated me the first time over 20 years ago. Then a few years later, well, I thought you were 30 at the time. No,
4: I'm still 16.
5: Okay, well, that's a good thing, right?
4: Yeah.
5: So I was treated by you, and it was miraculous. And then a few years later, when I re-injured myself, dancing or whatever I was doing, I went back to you. And so you've treated me over the years a few times. And I mean, we're human beings. We run around, we do things. We're going to re-injure ourselves the older we get, especially. And every time, so I'm sitting here as like a real senior citizen. That means I'm somewhere between Heinz 57 and death. And I'm 100% pain-free. I'm 100% pain-free because of you, Dr. Darrow. And what I liked also is that, you know, I don't like needles, but you're so quick, it's like a little pinch, and it's like no big deal.
4: Well, you know, Dr. Grove and I both use the thinnest needles that can be used. And the reason is both Dr. Grove and I have injected ourselves, and we know you know, what the pain of a needle can be like. And we get a lot of patients who have failed stem cells or PRP, and we say, what happened? They say, well, number one, it hurts so bad. And typical doctors will use a thicker needle, you know, maybe a 22-gauge needle. We use maybe a 25, which is much thinner. And when we can, we'll actually use a 30-gauge needle, which is like a feather. And it just depends on the area. So we have to be careful to do things that make people feel better and not hurt them. So, yeah, that's why you had an easy time with it. Do you have any questions about the treatments we do today? Because if you came in 20 years ago, I doubt we were doing stem cells then.
5: I started with what you were talking about a minute ago, which is you know, prolotherapy. And then, of course, later you developed other treatments. So I think it would be great if you could distinguish those a little bit again.
4: Sure.
5: And then talk about also maybe the difference between stem cell and platelets. And how that works, like how do you draw the blood and all that stuff. I think that's
4: sure.
5: a pretty important thing to explain to people because, you know, it's a scary thought. It's off the beaten track, but it is miraculous. These treatments are miraculous. And
4: I think
5: who
4: so.
5: Wants to be on a bunch yeah. of pain pills? Who wants to take that stuff that destroys cartilage? That other
4: steroids.
5: Show I can't think of what.
4: Yeah, steroids,
5: yeah.
4: dexamethasone or things like that, cortisone. No, you're right. Those are really good issues. And the difference really is PRP is just taken from the blood. It's a quick blood draw like when you get your labs done. And we take a little bit of blood, we spin it in a centrifuge, and then we can segregate out the platelets. And that's called PRP, platelet-rich plasma. And we can inject that immediately. Stem cells typically can be done from bone marrow, which is it's like a blood draw. It's just done from the pelvis in the back, and that's a very simple thing to do. A lot of doctors are using Wharton's jelly, which is the inside of an umbilical cord now, to get stem cells, and there's different ways to do that, but that's also very simple. The nice thing about using bone marrow is that it also has blood in it, so you get the PRP and the stem cells at the same time from one draw. In my experience, because I've done both my knees, my elbows, my wrist, I've done both my shoulders, I've had other doctors do my neck and back, I've had many, many injuries. I am an idiot athlete, and I just keep going even when it hurts until I can't do it anymore. So when I've injured myself, I just drive into the office. If it's like a weekend, like I'm going to go play golf today and I'm going to go running later, and if I do injure myself, which I have done on the golf course, I have driven directly from the golf course to my office and injected myself. And so I'm very fortunate to be a doctor who found a niche that works for him, me. And I've had amazing success. Every time I've injected myself, I've healed. Sometimes it's taken more than one treatment, but many times it's just taken one treatment. Just depends on the severity of the injury. So that's kind of the difference. And over the years, I started injecting myself with prolotherapy, which you said you had 20 years ago, and I did that on myself almost 30 years ago.
5: Yeah, it still works. Can I ask you another question?
4: Well, it works, but prolotherapy, let me get to the bottom of this. Prolotherapy is mainly dextrose and lidocaine mixed together, and it works, but it needs a lot of treatments. It's not as efficacious as using PRP. And then stem cells are even more efficacious than that. And there's other things we can throw into the cocktail to increase the healing. So what part of your body did we work on, by the way, just so we can let the public know where this works? Okay.
5: We worked on my neck.
4: And what did you have? Did you have arthritis in your neck? Do you know?
5: No, it wasn't arthritis. It was an actual injury. And I had been, just so people can hear like what I went through, because it's interesting because I didn't know about you until somebody connected us. But I was going to a chiropractor in the valley who was doing heat and cold compresses and trying to adjust it a little, and it was getting worse. And this went on for a number of months. And then I happened to be talking to someone who's a mutual colleague of ours. And she said, hey, you know, there's this treatment, blah, blah, blah. I explained who you were, what you did. And then I saw you the next week. And here's what I want people to know about you. When she told you I was in level 10 pain, you actually called me around 11 o'clock on a Sunday night to make sure I could get to you the next morning. And I never had a doctor call me on a weekend in my life. I never had a doctor care so much as you do about your patients.
4: That's so
5: and
4: sweet.
5: And that is let me just say this, Lita.
4: Dr. Grove and I both give out our cell numbers to every patient. And when they leave the office after treatment, we say, please call us tonight and let us know how you're doing. Or please call tomorrow or we'll call you. And the reason is because we stay very close in touch with our patients. And we need that. I think every doctor should. You know, there's no such thing as should. But we would like to stay very close in touch with our patients. They always say, well, I don't want to bother you. And I say, you will bother me if you don't call me. And I say, I turn my phone off when I go to sleep, so you really can't bother me. And I'm on the phone with patients literally till midnight almost every night. And they're always shocked, like you are, about that kind of connection. I think it's very, very important because the doctors that I use won't talk to me. It's very difficult to get a hold of my doctors today. And we're the opposite. We want a very close contact. We want to know what's going on with our patients. And we want to know where you're at so we can help you heal and keep you from doing the things that block the healing. So that's very, very important to have an amazing relationship with the patients. So I'm going to give out the phone number to our studio again so we can get some more callers. Nita, thank you so much. You've been very helpful
5: in
4: educating people.
5: You're welcome.
4: The number to the studio
5: I'm going to call you at least once or twice a year until they toe tag me because you're a miracle. Thank you, Dr. Darrow.
4: Thanks. I appreciate it, Anita. That's very humbling. So the number to the studio, if you want to call in, is 866-870-5752. 866-870-5752. And if you want to get a free phone consult with our staff, you can call the office right now. 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And on every page, there is a spot where you can email me. And there's also videos of me doing these procedures all over the body. So you can learn about whether you would like to avoid a needless surgery. And I say that with a lot of respect for the orthopedic surgeons. I love what they do. It's really tough work being a surgeon. I used to do tons of it in my training. I was on track to be in orthopedic surgery until my boss did a surgery on my right shoulder, and God bless him, but the surgery failed miserably, and my shoulder and my arm blew up like a balloon, and I had a high fever after that. And at that point, I was like, I am not going to be a surgeon and do this to people. And I learned about doing regenerative medicine when I was a resident at UCLA, and that's what I've been doing ever since. It's worked for me every time I've used it. It's worked for Dr. Grove. And it doesn't work on everybody. I'm not going to say this is the panacea or the miracle. And most of the failures that come up are really because the patients don't listen to us. They get too active too quick. And the cells, the stem cells, the PRP, the platelets we put in, don't have a chance to start the growth cycle because people are too active. And I know what that's like. I like to exercise every single day. And if I don't let the area rest after I inject myself, it's just not going to heal as quickly and I have to do more treatments. So, you know, we just have to be careful and listen to the doctor in order to make this work. So, you know, listen, folks, you don't have to live in pain. You can get back to doing the things in life that you love to do. And you can do that without a surgery. You know, there's no reason to do most of these orthopedic surgeries. And if you don't believe me, go to, you know, ChatGPT, go to Google, and look up these studies that are coming out showing that having this surgery really can hurt you. And it hurt me. It hurt my shoulder. And that's the way I learned. That's how I flipped from doing orthopedic surgery to doing regenerative medicine, is because fortunately or unfortunately, for me, the shoulder failed miserably. The surgery failed miserably. And it taught me a lesson, which was, in medicine, be conservative. Always be conservative. Do the thing that can hurt you the least. I kid my patients and I say, if you're really smart, don't go to a doctor. You know, do things naturally. And they say, you mean don't even come to you? And I said, if you can help it, don't. If you have ways of doing things conservatively, do it. And, you know, on the show, we've had many chiropractors and acupuncturists and body workers, and I'm all in favor of that. You know, if you can stay away from medication and surgery, you're in good shape. So we have Ron in Rancho Mirage on the phone. Ron, how are you today? Can you hear me?
6: Yes, I can hear you, doctor.
4: So what can I do for you, Ron? What's going on? Do you have any pain in your body?
6: Not really. I was going to give you a report on my torn meniscus that you treated 23 years ago.
4: Oh, my God. We're both getting older.
6: Yeah, you probably don't remember, but an orthopedic surgeon in Colorado told me that I had a badly torn meniscus in my left knee, and you treated me with prolotherapy, and I had two treatments, and my knee hasn't bothered me since.
4: Wow, that's really cool news.
6: So I'm wondering,
4: Yeah, go ahead.
6: I was going to ask you, you know, I'd be very curious to have an MRI of my left knee to see what the meniscus looks like. You know, because I'm just wondering.
4: That's a great idea. It's a great idea, and it's unnecessary. And I'll tell you why. Many people come in with the diagnosis of a meniscal tear, rotator cuff tear in the shoulder, labral tear in the hip, blah, blah, blah, blah, blah. We treat the whole body. There's no area of the body that Dr. Grove and I do not treat for musculoskeletal pain. So it doesn't really matter where it is. The body is made out of collagen, and collagen is the structural protein of the body. It's wherever we inject stem cells or platelets, the area grows tissue. Now, many people who come in have a diagnosis that's wrong. So a diagnosis could be, let's say, meniscal tear, all right? And then we examine the knee, and it's not even the meniscus that's the problem. And why did they have a meniscal tear? Why did they come in with that idea? Because the doctor did an MRI and saw a meniscal tear and wanted to do a surgery on that or treat that. So no, I don't think you getting an MRI at this point when you have no pain is a valid idea, because it may show something that is not causing you a problem. You already said you haven't had any pain since I treated you 23 years ago. Well, that gives you your answer. Ron, thank you so much for your call. We're going to go to Bruce in West Hollywood. Bruce, can you hear me? Dr. Mark Darrow on Living Pain Free. Hello, Bruce.
7: Wanted to call in and talk about how successful the stem cell was that you treated me with about 2 years ago. You know, I had
4: about
7: 6 weeks before a long hike, and you said, well, let's give it a try. It felt like it wasn't quite enough sessions, but it turned out to be perfect because you treated me for about 3 weeks, three sessions. And then I was really mellow for the next 3 weeks, went on my hike and hiked from Mont Blanc to the Matterhorn. So I would call that a success.
4: Oh, my God, that's crazy. How long did that hike take you, Bruce?
7: That was about 13 days of a lot of incline and a lot of decline. And it was a groin injury. And, you know, groins are such a nagging injury that I thought I was shot.
4: Oh, my God. Groin injuries are horrible. Yeah, they're horrible.
7: Horrible.
4: And let me explain to people what it is, Bruce. I know you're all excited here. So the groin injuries generally are what we call an enthesopathy. The enthesis is where any tendon, ligament, or muscle attaches to bone. And a lot of surgeries are done because the surgeon doesn't realize that it's only an enthesopathy. An enthesopathy is inflammation at that juncture of the tendon, ligament, or bone, and it could be near a joint, and then they operate on the joint. So in the groin, we have, you know, the hip is close by, the hip joint.

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9: A 15-year-old boy is dead after he was struck in a hit-and-run crash while riding an electric motorcycle. The Menifee Police Department says it happened on Bridges Road Wednesday night. First responders got a call about an unresponsive person in the roadway, found the victim dead at the scene. Witnesses say a white vehicle dragged the motorcycle underneath until it became dislodged. I'm Larry Marino on The Answer with breaking news and talk you can trust.
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0: on how stem cells and PRP, platelet-rich plasma, can heal your body without having a needless surgery. I see we already have a caller. It says Steve in London. This is going to be interesting. Can we talk to you, Steve? Can you hear me? It's Dr. Mark Darrow.
1: Hey, Dr. Darrow, how are you?
0: I'm living it up. Are you actually in London?
1: Yeah, I'm in a cab, a black cab right now, rushing to the theater, but I knew you were on. I thought I should try to do this. I just have a few minutes in the car.
0: Oh, my God. Thank you so much.
1: Yeah, I've always done, you know, I feel like I'm one of your biggest cheerleaders. So if there's a chance to tell my story, at least, of, you know, from my several visits with you, I've sent probably 30 quotes to you, I think my guests have recommended, because every time someone tells me they're getting ready to get surgery, and, you know, I love your, you know, sort of subtitle, you know, regenerate, don't operate.
0: It sounds like you're my biggest referral source. Thank you.
1: I think now from my hometown, I know Chicago. I've got some buddies there who fly out from Chicago to see you.
0: Oh yeah. I know. I know who you are. Yeah. It's pretty interesting. There's a body worker in Chicago who was sending his patients to, I think it was Costa Rica, for very, very expensive treatment and a long trip.
1: Exactly.
0: And then, if I'm correct, you had come in for treatment. Was it your shoulder initially?
1: Yeah, initially it was my shoulder. I dislocated both shoulders, and I had my subcap and supercap. I had were full separate, you know, full tears. I saw five surgeons. I saw the top five. If you look at any top 10 surgeons or top five, I saw the top surgeons in L.A., from the Lakers and Dodgers surgeons. I mean, people who were at the, you know, get some at really, you know, famous, you know, centers for orthopedic surgery. I think I saw you. It happened. I think she was getting it scheduled. It was right at the onset of COVID, and so, you know, that was starting to happen. Things hadn't been shut down yet, but that was just sort of waning. And I think I saw you after I saw the first surgeon, and you gave me a little bit of a overview of your approach. You told me that the surgeons were going to tell you that you were crazy, and this stuff that you could do.
0: Well, I am crazy. Crazy. I love being crazy because I'm outside the box in medicine.
1: Yes, and you said that you didn't fault them. You didn't fault them for believing what they believe. It's like a religion. But go ahead and see, because I showed you the names of the surgeons I was interviewing with, and then you come back, and it was like no harm, no foul. Every surgeon I saw. All five surgeons said that I had to do surgery and I had to do it as fast as possible. Two of them.
0: So let me ask you a question. See, did you ever get a surgery?
1: No, of course not. I mean, that's why.
0: And how are your shoulders that were dislocated and torn? How are they doing today?
1: I can still hit a golf ball 300 yards and
0: I want a lesson. Teach me how.
1: The thing that's funny is that my friends who I play golf with, and not necessarily well, but if they golf with, all thought, like, you know, oh, there's somebody else who had the same type of injury, and they said, you're going to be out for a year. I was back on
0: that's
1: the course.
0: Horrible.
1: I wasn't trying to hit driver then, but I was, you know, I was back in maybe just under 3 months. And I feel you know, surgeons were telling me I wouldn't be able to touch my head or raise my arm again. And if I wanted to do this, one surgeon told me if I let it heal naturally, that if I ever wanted to play golf, and there's another lot of sports I probably couldn't do, that I would not serve a tennis ball again. And they said that I would, you know, if I did play, I would shank every shot because the unevenness And no, I heard a lot of stuff by, you know, very esteemed people, all anxious to.
0: Steve, let me make a couple comments here, and then I'm going to have to let you go because we have other callers. But the top surgeons in town, I have the highest respect for, just like I have respect for all surgeons. But unfortunately, they have what I'm going to call tunnel vision. And you were told by five of the top guys, and I know who they are, that you had to have surgery and you had to do it right away. And that just is wrong. You have to have surgery when you're bleeding to death or you have a broken bone or sticking like that. Otherwise, it's what we call elective. Elective means the patient gets to decide, not the surgeon. So I'm so grateful that you came to me and were able to heal up your shoulders. And it's real easy to heal with a small needle. You know, you walk in, you get some stem cells or platelets or mix them together and walk out. You know, there's really very minimal, if any, side effects. People typically get a little stiff. That's what happens to me. But nothing bothersome. But anyway, I want to appreciate you in public.
1: Oh, no. And, well, thanks. I'm glad.
0: And thank you so much. I mean, I can't believe you're calling all the way from London in a black cab on the way to the theater. God bless you, my friend. I'm going to talk to
1: you.
0: I'm going to go to Arthur right now. Yeah, take care.
1: Okay, thanks. Okay.
0: This says Arthur in Menifee. I don't know what that is. Arthur, are you on the phone with us? Can you hear me? Dr. Mark?
2: Yes, sir, I am. I'm in Menifee, California. That's about 8 to 9 miles north of Temecula, just south of Riverside, in the Inland Empire. And I heard your show for the first time last week. I was going to a job. It was Sunday on AM 590. And was really intrigued by the show, and you were talking about platelet-rich plasma, and I'm suffering from chronic back pain, low back pain. My MRI or CAT scan shows us the L5, S1, and L4 and 5. It says mild disc herniation, but I've been having these MRIs for years, and it says the same exact thing, but they did back surgery on me many years ago. It was failed, didn't work. I've had over 100 acupuncture treatments, hundreds of chiropractic treatments, traction, massage, ice therapy, vitamins and supplements. I do yoga. I'm exercising. I'm doing everything. And all the and
0: well, it sounds like you're going to live to 150 years old.
2: Well, I want to, but I'm not going to be able to with the chronic pain. No matter what I do, it's kind of out of my power. And I'm just hearing, I've got excited about hearing your show. And,
0: so let me give you the key. Let me give you the key, Arthur. The key is this. Okay. Here's the key. Do you have pain down your legs or in your back or both?
2: No, I just got it just basically centered in my low back, not the leg.
0: Okay. Okay, so number one, a herniated disc means zero, okay? I have herniated discs in my neck and my low back. I have no pain.
2: Oh.
0: All right? I have no pain. And when someone has centralized low back pain, 99.9% of the time, that's an enthesopathy, which I talked about the first half of the show. The enthesis is where your ligaments back there, the iliolumbar ligaments, attach to the pelvis, or it might be the quadratus lumbar muscle that originates on the bottom of the ribs and then inserts on the pelvis. It could be something called the thoracodorso fascia, which is like saran wrap that covers the muscles in your back that insert down there. So I haven't seen you. I'm not your doctor. I can't promise you a thing. But from what you're telling me, you're an easy fix.
2: Really? Not according to the regular
0: website. I'm not going to promise anything. I have to examine you, and you have to be a patient for me to tell you. But just from your telling me, you're an easy fix, and I could be 100% wrong, okay?
2: One more thing, sir, is I didn't tell you, I'm also getting spine shots. They're steroid, they're nerve blocks, they're called. And they make me numb, and they make me feel a little better, maybe not even all 100%.
0: Yeah,
2: maybe
0: bad news.
2: 50% better for bad about news. A month.
0: Yeah, bad news.
2: Why?
0: To me, it's bad news. If you like it, do it.
2: Oh.
0: Well, steroids are no good for you. It's not good for your entire system. It can shut down your adrenal glands. It can actually make the situation worse because it destroys the tissue. So personally, I wouldn't do it to me. If you like it, do it. I would say the best way to do is regenerate those the attachments. And if the steroid worked for a month, what we do with regenerative medicine with stem cells hopefully would work, you know, for a lifetime. Maybe not, because you can re-injure. But we're regrowing issue instead of destroying it, which is what you're having done now.
2: How many treatments would I need? Could I do the PRP without stem cells, or do I have to do it with the stem cells?
0: Yeah, you can do whatever you want. Something to talk about when you come in. When you come in the office, we can discuss. Have to examine you first. The examination with our hands is the most important thing to figure out what's going on. Your images mean nothing to me.
2: They mean nothing to you. I'm like, I had a feeling that was you were going to say that. So
0: no, no. If you saw an MRI, if you saw an MRI of my back, any doctor saw the MRI of my back, they go, "You need surgery right now. That's horrible." But I don't have any pain. So you cannot correlate an image with a human being.
2: Okay, you're absolutely right. The report and the X-ray mean absolutely nothing. It's not an open barometer for anything, really.
0: No, I like to have them because a couple of times I found cancer.
2: Okay,
0: right. You can find weird things sometimes with images. I found a bleb in a lung one time when I was looking at a shoulder, and the guy was a deep sea diver, so we saved his life. By having that taken care of, but it was nothing to do with the shoulder. No, it's good to get the image just as an adjunct, but the hands, the physical exam is really where we find the pain generators. Make sense?
2: So the best thing is to come into your office and basically have a 1 hour consultation and actually speak to you or the other doctor, Dr. Bale.
0: Yeah.
2: Does it also
0: That's
2: help
0: exactly
2: with
0: what
2: cancer, PRP? I understand it helps with cancer, too, because a friend of my sister's was 70 years old. No?
0: Yeah. Not yet. I'm sorry. I should retract that. There are certain
2: You're
0: types of blood cancer.
2: And
0: what? No, no. There's certain types of blood cancer that it could help with.
2: Okay.
0: You know, they can, you do a bone marrow transplant. That's different. We just do musculoskeletal medicine. We don't do IVs. I haven't found one person yet that's had IV stem cells who said it lasted. They get a halo effect after they spend a fortune for nothing, and they're walking around for a week going, "Wow, this is the greatest thing," but then later they go, "No, it's a waste of money." So, no, I'm not into doing the IV stuff.
2: This simple. Is not something the insurance take care of. This is something I got to come out with my own. I could put it on my credit card, or I got to come out of pocket, right?
0: You know, come into the office, or actually call the office now if you like. You can get a free phone consult with the staff. The office is 800-300-9300,
2: 800-300-9300. Yeah, I talked to Jackie.
0: Okay.
2: Yeah.
0: Okay.
2: And if I call in first thing Monday, could I get in next week?
0: I'll get you in whenever you want.
2: Okay. Thank you very much for having me on the air and for relaying this stuff to you. I feel very hopeful right now because I suffered from this for 25 years.
0: I'm very hopeful. I'm very hopeful for you, too, because I had the exact same thing. Luckily, I didn't have a back surgery, although my doctor told me I needed it. And that was so many years ago, I can't even tell you. And I'm just very grateful that I do this work of regenerating tissue using stem cells and platelets because guess what? I use it on myself. And it's worked every time.
2: I see.
0: So hopefully it would work for you. I can't promise you anything.
2: Yeah. Can you tell me this? Why acupuncture and chiropractic, those are natural treatments. Why don't they fix or heal the problem and the traction? I mean,
0: they do.
2: They
0: do. A lot of people get healed from those things. You got to try it all out, see what works for you. All right, man. I got Erica waiting.
2: Thank you so much.
0: Beverly Hills. God bless you, Arthur, and there's good hope ahead for you. I appreciate your call. All right, if you want to give me a call live right now at the studio, the phone number is 866-870-5752. That's 866-870-5752. Erica, can you hear me? This is Dr. Mark Darrow.
3: Hi, Dr. Darrow. How are you?
0: I'm living it up. I'm always living it up, no matter what's going on.
3: How about you?
0: What's happening?
3: You.
4: I'm doing fantastic. I just wanted to call in and share my testimonial with PRP and my recovery back to work after getting injured on the job.
0: Okay.
4: What kind of
0: work do you do?
4: Okay, so I'm in law enforcement. I work for Beverly Hills Police Department. 2 years ago in September of 2024, I was contacting the subject who was under the influence of some sort of drugs. And I got out to contact him. He took off running. I took off running after him. I ended up catching him, but, I mean, somewhere in between the running and catching him, I tore my meniscus. I was in severe pain, which led to MRI and all these other things. The city of Beverly Hills will suggest different types of treatments, surgeries and things like that to get you back healed, along with physical therapy and whatnot. So I did all the things that they had asked me to do, and I just felt like I wasn't improving, and I still had significant amount of pain in my right knee.
0: Let me ask you something. Did you have a surgery?
4: I actually did end up having surgery, but this was prior to my knowledge of PRP, so I had no idea about this until after.
0: Did you have surgery after this incident or before?
4: After the incident, yes. Right after the injury, but before PRP.
0: Okay. And did the surgery help you?
4: It did not. So it was very, I will say, I started to think that I wasn't going to be able to make it back to work because what the doctors in the city were telling me that, the projected time of recovery was anywhere from 4 to 6 months. Hearing things like, I've had patients that have got back sooner. So it started to make me feel like my body wasn't healing properly. Like it kind of made me feel bad. Like the surgery didn't work how everyone is saying it was supposed to. So
0: yeah, but you know, here, I just thought of something very funny. It's not funny, but it's funny. So you thought that you failed the surgery instead of the surgery failing you.
4: Correct. That's
0: so weird. You probably felt guilty about it.
4: I did. You know, you start to think like, what's wrong?
0: I mean, if you're a police officer, you want to be tough. You want to support the team. You want to get back to work as soon as you can.
4: Exactly. 100% correct. So, that's what happened with me. I felt like because my body wasn't recovering well from the surgery, and it's no credit, I mean, a discredit to the surgeons, but it's just that it didn't work for me. And so
0: I never discredit surgeons because they really have the hardest work in medicine. It's really tough doing those surgeries. And, you know, they know the results aren't always so good, you know.
4: Right.
0: So that must weigh on their conscience, too.
4: Exactly.
0: So, but they do the best they can, just like all doctors do.
4: Exactly. And they were great. It was probably about a 10-minute surgery. I think I probably went, like, in the operating room, maybe, like, around 8:30 or so, and after they do everything they need to and they give you anesthesia, I was probably waking up and in my recovery room maybe like around 9:15. So it was very
0: Let me redirect you because I'm a lawyer. We always redirect people. Having had the surgery, it failed, and then you had PRP, and how did that work for you?
4: So I was told about PRP from one of my bosses at work. He explained how it helped with his recovery, with his knees and knee pain. So obviously I kind of went down the research trail and started researching what PRP was, stem cells, platelets, like what the process is, how it works. And I was like, well, this seems like an obvious, like, you literally allow your body to heal itself.
0: Yeah. Of course. We want to do things naturally. As a doctor, we would always like to have the patient heal naturally, of course, because everything else has side effects. So bottom line, are you back at work?
4: Mm-hmm. I am back at work. I've been back at work since last year, August. I got cleared in July of last year, but I didn't return back to August just due to a family trip. But I returned back to work, and honest to God truth, from post-surgery until how I feel now, which I know it takes a little bit of time overall, but I feel way better. I probably should come in and get a couple more, but I feel way better than what my hopes was after surgery. I would have never been able to make it back to work after surgery, but PRP gave me hope.
0: You know, the take home point of your call, Eric, I don't mean to cut you short, but we only have a minute left.
4: Yeah, no worries.
0: Is you had a surgery. Unfortunately, it failed. You got PRP, and you're better, and you're back at work. You're a police officer, very demanding work. And God bless you. I appreciate your call. It's great for the public to hear that something that's sort of off track works.
4: Yes. Yes, thank you, guys. Thank you to you and Dr. Grove and your amazing, friendly staff.
0: Love it. Thank you so much, Erica.
4: And, all right. Have a good one, sir.
0: Yeah. If you need me, you get a hold of me. We'll take care of you. 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
14: With SRN News, I'm Mary Rose. Luigi Mangione pleads guilty to federal charges.
15: Luigi Mangione has pleaded guilty to federal stalking charges in the killing of UnitedHealthcare CEO Brian Thompson. In the courtroom behind me, Mangione spoke about how he came to New York City, targeted Thompson, and then ultimately shot and killed him outside a Midtown Manhattan hotel. Mangione said that after years of back pain, navigating the complicated healthcare system in the United States, he decided to take action.
14: Michael Sisek reporting. Authorities say a teenager boy and four adults were killed Friday in a series of Michigan shootings. The 39-year-old suspect was found dead in a wooded area after fleeing from authorities. Authorities say it happened Friday in Missaukee County. Police responding to the reports of a shooting found a 16-year-old boy and two adults dead. This is SRN News.
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18: 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And I'm Aaron, and it's so good to be with you this week. It was quite a week. Interesting week. Of course, election, midterms, like preliminary elections in different states. And you know, I promised you, the listeners, and I promised myself never to talk about the same thing that everybody else is talking, but it is impossible not to talk now about few things. You know, I was kind of semi-happy with the election results. I stayed up on Tuesday night, all night. And, you know, I only had one question. How could it be that in Wisconsin, United States of America, they can have results by like maybe 1 p.m., 1 a.m. or 2 a.m. the same day? And in California, they need a month. And even after a month, it's not always we have the results. Just think about that. Something is not right. Something is not right. Anyway, when I looked at this, Francesca Hahn, nice, pretty good-looking petite lady walking around with the sun, I imagine terrible thoughts in her head because she was like saying, oh, I didn't mean that, I didn't mean that. And you know what? My personal opinion is when a politician is not running for the office, they tell what they really, truly think. And when they run for the office, they lie. They lie, lie, lie all the time. Oh, she said it just was a bad take. I could have said it better, and I don't mean it, and oh, blah, blah, blah. I don't believe one word she was saying. And I imagine that if she would be elected, it would be a disaster of major proportion. She would instruct the state police to go and confiscate all the hard-earned properties, all hard-earned money, everything, because she was so conniving and so lying. So thank God she did not make it. Now, of course, professional politicians and all the activists and everybody on the other side say it's not good that she didn't make it because it would be probably easier to disarm her, or probably would be easier for a Republican to win. You know what? I don't know. Maybe yes, maybe no. But the fact that she's so viciously conniving to come to the power or close to power, it would be impossible. So thank God. You know what? In Wisconsin, apparently it's still enough people, Democrats that do not want to dismantle United States of America. Now, the other topic that I was thinking about, what amazing thing, soap opera, continuous, wonderful, week-to-week soap opera, and it's not called As the World Turns or anything else, it's called WNBA. Everything that's happening there, it's soap opera. You know, I thought I was very happy when the WNBA was created and they started to play, because I felt there is so many good athletes, female athletes. They need to have their league. They need to be able to go and play. I never imagined in 100 years that it will become so political, so sexual, so racist, so everything else, everything except basketball. You know, it's amazing when they play and they attack each other, and it's like cats fighting with each other. It's so amazing. And I know some of them great athletes, great basketball players, and they make huge difference in why people tune in. And you know what? Perfectly, honestly, I will tell you the truth. I look at WNBA game if I have time, because I like, they play very well. But what's happening afterwards, all the discussions, all the squabbling, all the accusations, it's really terrible. So I don't know. It's too political for me, and it's less about sports and more about individual players and their white privilege, black privilege, purple privilege, zebra privilege. I don't care about any of it. I just care about if they play. And if somebody does flagrant violation, they should be punished. And it doesn't matter who it is, black, white, purple, anything. If you play a game and be a good athlete. That's it. And they talk about this, about what coaches say. And you know, it's true. It's came to actual now a point where something major has to happen. Because two male, formerly NBA players, you know their names, Freedom and Pierce, whatever. They now planning to apply for the draft to WNBA. And you know why? Because those people cannot decide what woman is, what man is. They said that anybody who proclaims to be a woman can play in WNBA. And those two male players decided, we'll buy a wig, we'll put lipstick, and we feel like a woman, and we want to know if they will take us into WNBA. So we'll see. You know what? Together with elections, where the future of United States of America is decided, that's really not that critical. But as a soap opera, it's beautiful. People need some entertainment. People need something to take their mind away from socialism and communism and all those people. And you know, the another thing that dawned on me, gubernatorial candidate in Wisconsin was leading by 20 points just 3 or 4 days ago. She was predicted 100% winner, and she lost by half a point. How could it be? I don't believe that the man who won made up like 20 points in 3 days. But I think that the polls is just baloney. You know, like huge baloney. And they make a story about this. Maybe it affects some people who think, oh, she won anyway, we're not going to vote for her because there is no difference if we do. But I think if you listen to the polls, you're a fool. Because most of the polls are completely, completely fake. Not fake, incorrect. I don't know, because most people don't answer pollsters truly. If they would, they never ask me, never. Spencer, did they ever ask you? No. He shakes his head. He says no. So you can see it on the radio. It's always very clear. So if he does, if they don't ask me or don't ask Spencer, and I don't know, most people would, I wouldn't tell them the truth, who I'm going to vote for, what I think. When I don't know who they are. They know what they do with this information. So anyway, so you have to know one thing. So when a person, anybody, Al-Said or whatever, you know, Flanagan won in Minnesota, and I don't know, only politicians can be close to the fraud, be second in command in the state, control all the elements of life in the state, and then say, I didn't do anything, I don't know anything, I didn't participate. The $9 billion fraud in Minnesota that took the money away from real people who needed it. And she was lieutenant governor of a state of Minnesota. And she said she did not participate, she didn't know anything, and she doesn't feel herself responsible for anything to do with the fraud. To which I say, baloney, you lying lady, you lady who lies. And that's why, but people still gave her a pass and voted for her. So she's going to run for the governor of Minnesota. We'll see what happens. I don't know even who is opposing her and what points they will make, but I just wanted to make a point that the person who is so close to being a leader of the state takes no responsibility of any kind to what happened in the state. It's amazing. But I still return to why in Minnesota they could get results the same night, and in California they have to wait for 1 month or more to get results. Don't you think that something is not right with this? Okay, so what else we're going to talk in this show today? Well, I have to tell you, I never met, and I don't know personally any of the billionaires, but I have some comments about billionaires. You know why? Because people say, kill all the billionaires. Kill all the people who have too much money. And I will ask you, why to kill them? Why not to make them continue work and create jobs, create prosperity, create millionaires, create everything? I will tell you a little bit more about that. The next one, Marxism. What the main points of Marxism and why people succumb to all their lies? Because now it's all proven that it's lies. So that's something I would like to discuss with you, because I told you, although WNBA, important, destroying this country and the way we live and taking away everything hard people work for, that's also very important. And they say we do it all for workers. This is the biggest bull that you will ever hear in your life. How do you think the life of the worker will improve? They will get paid double? No. They will be in charge of the factory? No. One person may be appointed to be on the board of directors, or some person may be appointed, and the moment he's in charge, he will do the same thing that a current manager does. To make it work better, he will select better people. You know, the idea behind Marxism is that it doesn't matter how little effort you put in, doesn't matter how irresponsible you are, you have to get the same pay, the same privilege, the same benefit as anybody else. Do you think it's right? Logically, is it right? If one person works in the sweating and doing everything great and gets his pay, the person next to him doesn't do anything, like yawns, go to the bathroom for 45 minutes, reads, talks on the phone, all these things, doesn't produce anything, and he should get the same pay? No person ever will accept it. No workers will ever accept it. That's why all these countries that had socialism collapsed. That's why Soviet Union collapsed. That's why Cuba collapsed. Venezuela collapsed. Because It does not take in consideration human nature. Human nature is, if I work hard, I want to benefit from it. Otherwise, what is my motivation? Why would I work? If I get paid, no matter what I do, I don't need to work. I can work afterwards, after work somewhere else, and make some extra money. And that's why there is no desire to be better if you're not promoted for your hard work. It's not desire to excel, because the future is predetermined. You will never be anywhere above where you are today, no matter what they tell you. That's when the people say it's all for working class. I always want to ask them, but no reporter, those imbeciles who are now pretending to be reporters, never ask, tell me how you're going to make it better for them. Tell me exactly one step that you will take to make life of the workers better. You never ever ask them. Nobody. And I don't, you know, those people who became reporters, they're really uninformed, very well educated. I will give them that. They have degrees and they have everything. They have no wisdom, no common sense, no knowledge of past history, of human nature, of anything. Because when they ask questions, they never follow up. And person can say anything they want to say, because they're not responsible for anything, to deliver anything. So anyway, so you understand my position about that. Now, what else we're going to talk about? We're going to talk about California. I just want to tell you some headlines. I cannot get into everything, but it's important state. We're living in this state. We're raising children in this state. We enjoy some of the nature in this state. So I have to tell you some of the things that's happening in California, despite the fact what official politicians tell us. You know, the person who is running now to be a future governor of California is like typical bureaucrat, typical nobody who produced nothing, made nothing, and he hopes to keep the California producing nothing meaningful in life of the people. He doesn't want to change anything. He will bring the same status quo that is now here in California. Well, I will tell you more about that. Now, you know, something unrelated topic to politics. You know, I always thought that if you write cursive, it's part of being educated and informed person. For some reason, I know who, probably somebody in teachers' union, decided that teaching cursive, it's not good. But they stopped it. And they stopped, and they taught kids only to print words, one letter at a time. So now in the digital age, when everything is being typed on a phone or computer, of course you do it one letter at a time. But somebody said that when you write or read cursive, your brain is smiling. And I liked it. I liked it. That's why I'm going to tell you a little bit more about why cursive is coming back in this digital age. Now, I don't know if you heard it. The federal government came up with a tax credit for the school. And it gives a lot of benefits to possibly 51 million kids in the United States of America, because the money will be deposited where they want, where parents decide they want to go. But you would know that some of the governors of some of the states said, no way, Jose, we're not going to accept it. We're not going to do it. I wonder why. I have an answer, because it comes from federal government, and Trump is evil reincarnated, according to them. So anything he suggests, no matter how good it is, we're never going to implement it. And I thought, what are dumbbells? What are the real dumbbells? If it's good for the kids, if it's good for your state, if it's good for people, who cares? If it comes from Trump or Clinton, Obama, Bush, it doesn't matter, because it makes your life better. And they will come and go. In 2 years, he will move out and nobody will think about him. Maybe they will think about them, because it will be a great instrument to be reelected again if you're Democrat. But I'm just telling you, it's not smart. Some governor's position not to give it to the kids because it comes from somebody they don't approve. Now, if we have time, I don't know, I'm talking so much today that I don't know if we'll have time. But if we do have time, I will tell you about the Red Sea conflict. I don't know if you even know where the Red Sea is, but look up at the map. On the Red Sea, there is an army without shoes. Did you ever see an army without shoes? But they're fighting and causing so much concern to United States of America. United States of America can finish them in 2 hours, completely erase them from the surface of the earth. But they're never going to do it. And those people without shoes, calling themselves Houthis fighters, they will never succumb to just understanding. They will fight until somebody just drops a bomb on their heads and just finish them. Because they're obnoxious, terrible people who fighting only for ideology that doesn't accept anybody else. And you know what kind of ideology it is? If it doesn't accept any other opinion, anybody else, it's ideology that has to be eradicated. And it's so amazing that so many powers and so many strong countries and so many determined citizens want to do it. But government, no way. We don't want to shake the boat. We don't want to do anything that may cause us to be, you know, claimed that and prevent us from being reelected. So we rather will accept all the bites and all the attacks, but we'll not risk our position of power, because power to a politician is like honey to a bear, like food to a starving person, because the only reason they exist, it's not right or wrong. It's only power. And I want you to know that. Because most of the activities that you see happening in the world, it's happening to preserve power. Okay? So let's take a short break. We'll come back after this message.
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18: We are back and we continue. You know, I had some things on my chest, so I took it off. Maybe it made sense, maybe it didn't, but hopefully you will start thinking for yourself that not everything that is written or said on television is black and white. There is something underneath. For example, let me tell you, if our society begins to view extraordinary success as something negative, something to discourage rather than encourage, we should ask, what incentives remain for individuals willing to take enormous financial risk, work relentlessly for decades, and build organization that employs thousands or even hundreds of thousands of people? The pursuit of wealth when earned through voluntarily exchange, innovations, and value creation, often produces benefits that ripple through the entire economy. Now, what is it in relation to? It's in relation to some of the billionaires. Now, I don't know any billionaire personally. I don't know how it is when you have as much money as you can imagine. Now, it's obviously that you're not going to spend all your money on your personal things. And people who say there is no reason for billionaires to exist, there is no reason for them to have so much money, they think that all those billions are spent on their personal properties and the houses. And they say, how many houses do a person need? How many cars? How many things? And you're right. Nobody can use up $1 billion for their personal expenses, even if they live to be 300 years old. But let's take an example. For example, Michael Dell, a Brock student in Austin University, in the dormitory, started to create something that later became Dell Computer. Computer of very good quality. Computer that was bought in most countries in the world that had access to it. And gradually building his organization, he employed first 10 people, then 100, then 1,000, then 10,000, then 100,000 around the world. And then later on, people, suppliers, and people who produce parts, and people who delivered catering to the factory, people who, so many people had employment with a decent pay and decent life. They were able to raise children. They were able to do normal living in the United States of America because of the tremendous ideas and great risk that this one person, Michael Dell, took. Now, he's a billionaire, no doubt about that. He contributed personally $6.5 billion personally to start an account for every child in America so they would have some money to build their wealth. Now, that's very, very generous of him. He didn't have to do that. He, you know, every billionaire, like Microsoft founder Bill Gates, now after he retired and he's a billionaire, you know, he was fighting malaria in Africa. He created foundation that helps with health all over the world. He doesn't enjoy his money by sitting on it and eating 5 ice creams instead of 1. People don't understand because envious, jealousy. You know, if somebody has a bigger and better car than me, why? I deserve it. Even I didn't work. I just sit and watch TV and play video games all day. I deserve the same as the Michael Dell or Bill Gates or even Elon Musk. Just think about Elon Musk, the richest person in the world. Elon Musk, what did he do with his money? His money is all in the companies. It's not in the cash in the bank. And he, SpaceX sends rockets and he developed rocket that can come back to Earth and be reused. He delivers astronauts to the International Space Station. He also works on making quadriplegic people walk. Did you see that? He implants some chip in their brain that helps them operate their... Now, people create so many things when they have wealth. Tesla electric car was the beginning. You know, in California, there is more Teslas than any other place in the world. And I have to tell you, I never believed in that until I started to drive one. It's really great car. I only wish they would make the computer a little bit bigger font, because it maybe I can do it. I don't know. That's the only thing that I don't like, that I cannot see any street names because it's so small. But he employs hundreds of thousands of people. And you know how many people became millionaires or got a lot of money because of him and his ideas? So what would happen if we eliminate all the billionaires that created pharmaceutical, all the billionaires that created technology, all the billionaires that created software. What would happen? Do you think our country would be more prosperous and more advanced technologically? If people don't have incentive, they don't produce anything. And if they produce anything, they hide it. They hide it until

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3: It's just socialist communists. They think that they will build a powerful society for themselves because they want to be in charge of all the money and all the society. So they give the command. And all this talking about working class and equality, it's all bull, baloney, because nobody gets any equality or any benefits of socialist society. Only people who enforce it on others by force. Why so many political prisoners in China? Why so many political prisoners in Venezuela, in Cuba? Political prisoners. Because they allow criminals to run free because it's good for them when society is in chaos. Because then they can count on government to stop the chaos. I hope you saw the film Purge, when you can be let out to kill and do anything you want for 10 hours or 8 hours at night. And did you see what people did? Did you see what they did if they left alone to their wives and no police, no prisons, no nothing? I just cannot imagine that some smart, educated, experienced people do not think about the future, do not think about what those, all the promises of everything free, no rent, free apartment. Who's going to pay for maintenance? Who's going to pay for insurance? You don't need insurance, so it burns down. That's it. Adios. You move to another one. When somebody says everything will be for free, what it means? Do you know anything in life that is free? Do you think that there is free lunch? Of course. They give you free lunch so you can choke on it. Or they give you free lunch so you can shut up and not ask for anything else. This is something that is really incredibly, I don't understand. So I want to tell you that assumption overlooks a much broader question. What are the real-world consequences when highly successful entrepreneurs continue building companies and creating wealth? If the people responsible for funding and expanding some of the world's most influential businesses decide they had earned enough and stop pursuing further success, would society actually be better off? Why am I saying that? Because a lot of those communists, socialists say, why they continue to make money? They have already a billion. Why do they need more? Well, they don't need more money. They need more work. Person who is used to working and creating wealth and creating something important doesn't just stop because, you know, imagine if everybody who was successful reached certain things, and that's it. I had enough. I don't need any more. So I'm not going to produce anymore. So what happens to all the people who depend on them? People who earn the living because they're working in their companies. The company shut down. The billionaire have enough money. This is how ridiculous the demand of those socialist companies are. Enough already for you. Give it to others. Okay, I will gladly give it to others, but I have to make more because I have to replenish it. No, you had enough. We'll decide. And everybody in the world knows that if you confiscate all the money, all the wealth from the richest people in the world, not even the United States, in the whole world, because in France, they have somebody who is very rich, and every country has somebody that very rich. If you confiscate all the money, it will not run the country even for 1 month if you give away everything to people who do not work. And that's the whole idea. You have to be productive in life. If you're not productive, the life is not going to

0: save you. You have to do it by yourself. And that's a great opportunity in the United States of America. You come in without anything but desire to be honest and desire to work hard. And you can build a life for yourself. You understand? Just don't count on others to give it to you. No matter what they told you in all those great universities. Because all these ladies and men who represent social democrats all had education from the best universities in America. And what happened? They became dumb. Dumb as a brick wall. Let's take a short break. We'll be right back after this message. 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
1: We are back and we continue. Now when we finished with the billionaires and we put it all on the shelf, now I'm going to tell you about the realities of Marxist socialism. You know, regarding the alleged fuzzy and warm nature of Marxism, collectivism, communism, progressivism, socialism, there are at least many different aspects of Marxism. First, Marxism was founded on the stark concept of atheism. It cannot be any god. You cannot believe in anything except socialism and the government. Marxists also oppose the traditional family, which is the building block of any culture and bolsters society in every life category. Intact families are far more successful than broken families. Minimal effort, Marxism, that's what it is. Broken families, and minimal effort is applied to studying and working, yet the entitled expect to earn high salaries regardless of their effort put forth. Marxists are quite generous with the money confiscated from job creators, but they are stingy with their own money. We see it every day of our life. Those people don't give anything to anybody else. They just take it, take it, take it. That's all they want, to take it from you who worked very hard and keep it if it's possible. If not, give it to somebody they decide that will support them. However, most of the money and possessions are seized by Marxist leaders, end up with the cronies, and are not redistributed to the lower income working class they claim to be helping. The hypocrisy is staggering. You could see, listen, I told you this 100 times and I will tell you 101, that Marxism does not provide equality. Marxism only provides superior position for the leaders and elite. They have their own stores, they have their own big dacha, summer homes, they have everything, while working people get nothing. Babkes, baloney. Marxist influencers compete with no other to see who is the best. Now, people who promote Marxism are compete only in one side, in one thing, how to be a better liar. Because the better liar they are, the more people will follow them. They deceive vulnerable people who might believe promises that are too good to be true. Marxists use deceptions as means of control the masses and keep them on their heels. They talk a good game about socialism and paradise on earth, yet do everything they can to turn that alleged nirvana into hell on earth. Hell on earth. And you can see it. You could see it in Venezuela where people were cleaning out garbage cans. And that was country that is sitting on more oil and was one of the prosperous countries in South America. You don't know that, Spencer. You're very young. But like 20 years ago, Venezuela was called the Switzerland of the South America. It was one of the most beautiful, prosperous countries in the world. And yes, it's true. Some people were poor there. They were living in the mountains surrounding Caracas. Because I worked for 3 months in Caracas, and I saw it. And I looked a lot of poor people that come down 12 or 1 o'clock at night to clean up the city. And, of course, they were paid for it. So I thought to myself, if I would be in charge of Venezuela, I would give some benefits to those people. But I would not take everything away from everybody else. So when Hugo Chavez took power in Venezuela, what he did, he brought all those poor people to power and he took everything away from people who were not wealthy, but producers, people who had factories, stores, everything. And so what happened within few short years, Venezuela became a dump, poor dump, where everybody became equally miserable. Before, it was some percentage of people. So I always say, help those people. Do not destroy everything else. Do not take it away from everybody else. Help people who need help. There is plenty of money for that. But no, that's not how it works. To get power, you need to raise up all the poor people and tell them, we're going to destroy this world and we're going to build new world where somebody who was nobody will be somebody now. You know, I learned all this when I was a child. It was songs where we will build a new world. We'll destroy the previous, the existing world, and we'll build new world. You know what? Sounds good on paper. It never materialized, never. Marxists promise freedom and security to those who will join their cause. Yet wealth is stolen from others, and security only exists for those at the top of the pyramid. In other words, everyone is equally miserable under Marxism. It is puzzling why Marxists who reside in free societies lack the courage to move to autocratic societies they admire so. This is most remarkable, like things that I cannot understand. All they have to do is to move a little bit to the countries that they admire and see for themselves. But no, no. They will never do this. It is because they don't believe in their own mantras, because they want to have their cake and eat it too. And that's why they know it's only in America. Only in America. You can talk about anything you want, but you don't want to test it in a country which tried to do what you suggest. And all of them, you know, when I was growing up, it was Warsaw Pact. And it was countries like Romania and Poland and Hungary. They always united militarily against NATO because it was socialist countries against Western countries. And guess what happened when Soviet Union collapsed? Immediately, without much hesitation, Czech Republic became capitalist. Poland became capitalist. Hungary became capitalist. Romania became capitalist. None of them wanted to continue to be socialist. You think people are dumb? People in Europe are at least as smart as Americans. At least. A lot of them more knowledgeable than Americans. But none of them opted out for socialism. And guess why? Because they know how much it's bull. And they know it doesn't work. So why I'm talking about this so much? Because as you understand, I passionately detest all the people who promote socialism in America while having an opportunity to go and live in socialist society at least for a little bit. Now there is fewer and fewer choices left. Cuba is still socialist. Venezuela is mostly not. But you can try it out and see for yourself. Travel to Cuba and see how the all the buildings are falling apart, all the people having to cook in the open fire because there is no gas, there is no electricity, there is nothing. Nothing. That's what you want to bring to the United States of America? Because one thing they don't understand, if you take away rewards, if you don't promote hard workers, if you don't do any of this, people will stop producing. You will only have money in the beginning. And after that, everything will stop. Everything will stop. And you cause it. You young, educated people who know nothing about life and nothing about wisdom of life. That's why our forefathers were the only people in the world in the history of human civilization that created a government that took people's feelings and desires into consideration. That's why they created checks and balances. That's why they created different parts of the government that leads and does different things. You understand? That's very critical. They took in considerations people's emotions and feelings. And communists and socialists never do that. They want to force everybody to obey. And if you don't obey, we're going to put you in jail or kill you. Not only you, you and your entire family. And that's what happened in all the countries that took over societies and made it communist. It was all done by coercion and by force. And only few at the top benefited. So all those people who now promote on American television socialism, they plan to benefit from it themselves. They're using the working class as an idea, but the working class never gets anything. They are just tools for those people. And they hope, all those people hope for all the young fools to follow them into abyss. I hope they're not going to do that. Let's take a short break. We'll be right back after this message. 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
1: We've been traveling far. We are back and we continue. And I want to start this last segment of our show today with the great words of a teacher, Evelyn Stapleton, a retired elementary school teacher who said, I used to tell my children in school that when they formed the letters the way I showed them, continuously without lifting the pen, it made the brain smile. And I say, cursive nearly was extinct in digital age. Yes, completely. But now it's making some kind of a comeback. For some 200 years, American children learned the flowing script of Hancock used. You know, when Hancock made his famous signature, it was continuous without lifting the pen. One letter was going into another. You know what the cursive, everybody. People who grew up long time ago and went to school long time ago know what cursive is. Then cursive instruction began in decline in 1970. The shift accelerated in 2010 when Common Core standards diluted in favor of digital literacy. And basically, printing the words, printing the letter. Many schools nationwide stopped teaching cursive writing. Now it's no big topic in the life of Americans, but every little bit that makes kids more informed, more educated, more intelligent is helpful for this society. You know, we make children like robots. We need to give them opportunity. Now, cursive writing and reading gives you many opportunities. When you write something continuously, you think, you create, you work, and all of it adds to your overall abilities to see the world a little bit different. At least 7 states have considered legislation to require cursive writing instructions in recent years. As the United States celebrates its 250th birthday, cursive writing is making a comeback. Hallelujah! Salute to that. I don't have enough time to tell you more details, but If you have a child or grandchild, and if you're adult and you know how, please teach them cursive writing and reading. It will be very good for them. Now back to California. New report ranks California. Well, you know, California, beautiful state. It has the best landscape in the world. It's really beautiful. It has everything humans desire, except it ranks in 35th in the best state and least affordable. You understand, 34 states are ranked best, better state, and more affordable. How could it be? How could it be that hundreds of billions of dollars in the budget is spent on wasteful programs, wasteful things, doesn't help people? You know, homeless is the greatest example. So much money was spent on homeless. It could be a total budget of some countries in the world, and nothing improved. And everybody sees that. Everybody knows that. Now, popular tech conference, Silicon West, leaving San Francisco for Phoenix. Ha! Even very liberal organizations who located in San Francisco, like Semicon West, popular technology conference announced Thursday, July 30th, that it will move its long-term home from San Francisco to Phoenix next year. You know what? All I can say, too bad for California. I just hope that people in California, maybe some of my listeners, you will realize that this state has to be saved from politicians who are professional gangsters. I didn't mean to call them gangsters. Just not very good people, because they don't care about making California better. They only care about staying in power and controlling the purse. That's all they want. Well, listen, my feel-good story today was supposed to be that kids who were homeschooled now allowed to participate in sports, high school sports. It's very important because homeschool kids didn't have too many kids next to them. So if they do sports, it will give them opportunity to be together with other kids, team sports, individual sports. It all will improve their well-being, and it will make them feel much better about life. So please, let all the kids, doesn't matter if they were homeschooled or public school, to participate in sports if that's what they want. Well, we came to an end of our show. Spencer, get ready, because it's very important now that you participate in my closing statement. You know what? We're going to do it again. We have to do it again. And I'm going to do it again for as long as I can, because it's very important for me to be able to talk to you. I'm very grateful to my listeners because they tune in most of the times and they tell me, they write me, they actually, when they meet me, means they say they share some of my opinions. One lady who was in Iran told me, "Did you ever been to Iran?" I said, "No, never." She said, "You spoke like you lived there." I said, "No, I'm just very curious and very hopeful that the Iranian people will finally have something good happen to them." But about our war with Iran, we'll talk next week. This week, we came to an end. We'll do it again next week, the same time on this great station, KRLA 870, The Answer. But until then, like always, stay curious, stay informed, stay flexible, and stay liquid. And everything, I repeat, everything will be all right, all right, all right. Thank you. Be well.

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13: SRN News, I'm Mary Rose, and police in Virginia have arrested a 19-year-old in connection with the shooting Saturday that left five people injured. No one died in the shooting, though one victim sustained critical injuries. Chesterfield County Police announced the arrest of Cameron Harris of Henrico, Virginia. State police in Michigan have released new details about the multi-scene shooting that happened in Chicago.
14: State police have now released information about the ages and genders of the victims of a multi-location shooting in rural Michigan. They say at a home in Lake Township Friday, police discovered three victims who had been killed. They included a 45-year-old man, a 40-year-old woman, and a 16-year-old boy. In a separate home, police say they found another victim, a 53-year-old man. Earlier, police had confirmed the gunman, 39-year-old Chad Hickman.
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0: This is Brianna Cespedes, better known as DJ Cubanita. Welcome to the Los Angeles Hispanic Republican Club Show with your host, the man from the land of Lincoln, Lincoln Heights, David Hernandez. You heard it right, Hispanic Republicans. Why? Because Hispanic values are conservative values, and conservative values are Republican values. That's why brown is the new red, Republican red. So listen up and hear what being a Republican is really about. Faith, family, and opportunity. And who knows, you just may be a Republican after all. If you believe only women should compete in women's sports, if you believe only girls and women should be allowed to use women's bathrooms, if you believe only women should be allowed in women's prisons, if you believe parents have a right and responsibility to raise their children, and if you believe age-appropriate, non-pornographic learning material should be the only books in schools, then welcome. Estás en tu casa. You are home. Now your host, David Hernandez.
1: And here we are. It is already, we're halfway through August. Wow, this year's gone. So we don't have much time to talk about politics because the ballots are coming out in like about a month and a half. And we are very fortunate indeed because we have so many fine supporters that really believe in what we're doing, what all of you are doing. And so we want to go right away to somebody in an organization that we have been working with since as long as I can remember, because they have, you know, like so many others, politicians and special interest groups like to blame their failure on other individuals. That, and so the Apartment Owners Association of California has always been very supportive of our show. And this Wednesday in the city of Long Beach, at the Long Beach Convention Center, we have a booth. And, you know, thanks to the generosity of not only Jeff Fowler, who is calling in to talk about it, but, you know, Dan Fowler, Dan, Jeff's father, was the first person I met, and he really believed in what we were doing. And so welcome, Jeff. You're on the air live, and I'm looking at the future of Simi Valley right across the table from me, but, you know, hopefully the Apartment Owners Association can take a look at them. Hey, Jeff, you're on the air.
2: Yeah, thank you so much for having me on. And we really do believe in what you're doing and everything that you stand for. And we're so glad to have you guys have a booth. And it's great to see how crowded your booth is every single year, year in and year out. So it's really exciting for us to see you guys make a difference.
1: Well, you know, we're really fortunate because your dad really believed in what we were doing. You know, people would say, yeah, the rents are too damn high. And you know, rather than disagree, we agree. They are high. But why are they high? And it's not because the housing providers are, you know, filling the back pockets full of cash. It's the policies from politicians. And every time there's a bond measure that they say, oh, well, you know, let's have a community college $1 billion bond, or a water $9 billion bond, or you name it, the property owners get shafted and the prices go up.
2: Yeah, you know, I'd say that it's all about the invisible tax, which is inflation. And our government has spent so much money, both locally and at the federal level. You know, from 2019, real wages have gone up 40%, but rents have gone up 39%. So they're talking about the rents being too high, but really everything has increased altogether. But unfortunately, a lot of LA apartment owners are really struggling because there was 4 years of rent freezes, and then when they did allow us to raise the rent, they only gave us 3%.
1: Well, and not only the rent freezes, but then the eviction moratoriums, and people who could pay their rent didn't pay their rent, and you know, so even during those moratoriums and the rate freezes, when the water heater goes out, and you know, all of a sudden you've got plumbing problems and all of that, and you're a small housing provider with, you know, 4, 5, 6, 10 units. You know, the meter is still running, except, you know, the cash isn't coming in. And so, you know, the environment, this housing is a right mantra, is, you know, a little misleading.
2: Oh, super misleading. I mean, it's they want to socialize housing, which is a total disaster. There's not a single place on earth where that ever has worked. We have the best system in the world, although it may seem broken, in air quotes, but it's still better than anything else that's on the earth.
1: Right. Well, you know, Jeff, I remember going to the Minority Apartment Owners Association back there with Malcolm Bennett when he was still with us. And this was down, I think it was on Imperial Highway in Crenshaw. And I was talking to, you know, mainly they were black and Hispanic, you know, retirees that these units were their life's investment. And, you know, they were... you know, besides themselves, because basically they said, nobody cares about us. You know, this was our life savings. And, you know, here we are, small housing providers, and no one cares.
2: Yeah, and they think that it's just a bunch of rich white people or something. But, man, we have such diversity. Like, owners are just all from all over the world, and it's incredible. And lots of times we get people that came from communist countries. They tried to avoid all that by coming here, and then they see it happening. And I really wish people would listen to their friends that may have come from Russia or some other place where they came from communism, and could tell them firsthand how it really just does not work.
1: Well, you know, and that's one of the things I love about having the booth Apartment Owners Trade Show, is because I meet so many immigrants from other countries who came here, worked hard, and maybe they bought, you know, a duplex, and then all of a sudden it's a fourplex, and it's like they feel under siege. And you're right, our booth becomes the high traffic, because, you know, first people want to, somebody's willing to listen to them and at least give them some hope. You know, how, you know, we promote candidates, and at this particular, we know that Gloria Romero will be there. I mean, Paul Jones running for assembly in the 62nd. We've invited candidates from all over Southern California to come and speak to people who are looking for help and looking for answers. So this is at the Long Beach Convention Center, and we will be in Hall C. And our booth, I think it's 224 is our booth number, and you'll see all the big, you know, Hispanic Republican banner signs and all of the stuff, and you never know which candidate is going to show up, and you know, we look forward to, you know, and Jeff, you also put on a lot of seminars at that trade show as well, correct?
2: Yeah, we have. You're really in the know. Like, Gloria Romero is actually going to be speaking at one of the seminars. But yeah, there's 19 different seminars. Many of them are presentations by attorneys, landlord attorneys, real estate, you name it. People who know how to set up LLCs or help you with the trust. And it's just a really great time to learn. And in addition to that, you know, you have a booth, but there's probably about 150 other companies that are there who support the housing industry, and they're there to help people provide housing. And they have just such resources and information to help people provide housing easier, you know, more efficiently. And so it's really going to be a great time.
1: All right, now, Jeff, our guests in studio tonight are from Simi Valley. We have Mike Judge, who's running for mayor. We have Ivana Christman, who's running for city council, and Richard Perini running for city council, and Anthony Thomas. Does your organization, do you have any members in Simi Valley?
2: Oh, yeah, we have a ton of members in Simi Valley, of course.
1: All right, what are some of the issues in Simi Valley that you're aware of? Is that some of are the issues similar to what's going on in other places?
2: Well, Simi's a little different because it's Ventura County. And, you know, so they're not under the L.A. County or L.A. City rent control. So it's a whole lot better. But, you know, yeah, so it's when it's quiet, it means everything's okay. We haven't heard too much from members out in CME as far as things that are happening. But for those folks that you have with you there, I'd love for them to keep me informed if there's anything that ever comes up, just so that we can mobilize our members that are out there.
1: Okay. All right. Excellent. All right. So just a couple of days to go. I look forward to seeing you. I mean, we'll be getting there. Like we got, I know we have to be set up by 8 o'clock. So we'll be driving from North Hollywood. And so I look forward to seeing you there, Jeff. And now if people want to know more about the Apartment Owners Association, how can they find out?
2: Yeah, they go to AOAUSA.com. It's the Apartment Owners Association, so AOAUSA.com. You can register there. It's free. We are doing a toy drive with the Union Rescue Mission. They're going to get those brand-new unwrapped toys to needy children. And so if you could bring a unwrapped brand-new toy, you'll light up some kid's world if you do that. But it is free, 100% free. And if they've never, ever been an AOA member, they do get a free six-month membership if they do show up.
1: Okay. All right, Jeff, I will see you on Wednesday. Thank you for calling in.
2: See you then.
1: All right, bye now. All right, so that's going to be fun. And I think we can queue up our first commercial. And this is for a fine candidate running for state senate, Tony Rodriguez.
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1: All right, Tony Rodriguez, a good guy. And another good guy, and also 31 years with LAPD,
4: yes, sir.
1: Mike Judge. Wow! So you served. When you came out of the service?
4: Well, I was in the military for about 4 years active duty and about 12 years National Guard. And some of the National Guard service, I was a police officer. I was accepted in the LAPD in 1990. And went through the academy then, and I served all the way till 2021.
1: So you've seen through, what was that, Daryl Gates?
4: Ed Gates.
1: Gates, what was the, we had the guy from Philadelphia,
4: yep.
1: Bernard?
4: William,
1: or
4: William, Williams.
1: Yeah, William.
4: Williams.
1: Bernard Parks.
4: Yep.
1: Let's see, who is the...
5: guy from Boston.
1: Yeah, who came after Parks?
4: Oh,
1: Bratton. Oh.
4: Bratton.
1: Interesting character. I mean, that was, I've been a supporter of LAPD for many, many years, and I used to go to the police commission meetings, and it was brutal. And, you know, the politicians have really allowed these crazies to really go into all of these commission meetings and just raise havoc. McDonald, when the mayor appointed McDonald, it was like, okay, you know, even a broken clock is right twice a day.
4: Mm-hmm.
1: So it was, because we were rooting for him and that. And so with LAPD, I remember back, what was that, in the 80s, you had a lot of officers were moving to Simi Valley.
4: Yep.
1: And, because that was like a model. It was safe. It was shared values. And you've been there. How long have you been in Simi?
4: I was born and raised in Simi Valley.
1: Okay.
4: Since 63. The only time I ever left the city was when I was in the military and trying to start my career in LAPD. Mm-hmm. I actually lived in Canoga Park for a little while. And then... right after I got on the job, I married my wife, and we moved to Simi in 94, right after the earthquake.
1: Nice, nice. And,
4: moved,
1: you know,
4: back, I should say.
1: You moved back there. And then, what did you do there in Simi? Well, you were still on, you were on the department?
4: Yep.
1: Okay, and then after you left the department?
4: Well, I was working on the department full-time. Like every cop on the beat, every cop on doing street enforcement, you're working mm-hmm. for every overtime shift you can get.
1: Right.
4: So my wife was basically running everything at the house. In 2008, I switched over and got a job in training in my in the division I was in. So I got some, a lot of free time. And that's when I decided to get heavily involved in Simi Valley stuff.
1: All right, nice. And, you know, and so now you're on the council now, right?
4: Yes, I am.
1: Okay. And do you think or do you see that your experience with LAPD actually, you know, being there on the force is a benefit? I mean, because Simi Valley has its own police department.
4: We do. We have a very fine police department.
1: And so the, your experience is that, I mean, they, it sound, that's probably really beneficial to the Simi Valley Police Department, that experience that you've had.
4: Oh, I think it is, because on the job, you know, the one thing I hated as a cop is you go to some calls, sometimes people are having a dispute, and most of the time it's a civil matter, so the police really can't take any kind of action.
1: Right.
4: I always hated telling people, there's nothing I can do for you.
1: Well, and but the, you know, and sometimes they think, oh, well, you just don't care.
4: Right.
1: And
4: exactly.
1: And that's not the reality. It's that you're, you know, and that was one of the challenges I had, you know, when the LA County Board of Supervisors put that ballot initiative on there to give them the ability to fire the LA County Sheriff. It was it was like, you know what, these politicians, I mean, they infect everything.
4: it's horrible sometimes when you think about stuff like that. But being a council member and coming from a law enforcement background, it kind of goes hand in hand, because most of the things you do are dealing with constituent complaints, because people only want to talk to the politicians when they have something they want to fix in the government, something they don't like. And I've always considered myself a strong problem solver. So when people come to me with problems, I don't, you know, this is why we, no, I don't try to explain. I just find out why, and I want to fix it. That's what I do.
1: No, and that's, and you know, and that's an asset. And so now you're running for mayor.
4: Yes.
1: And is it an open seat or is there an incumbent?
4: Well, we have a kind of quasi-incumbent, because our mayor, Fred Thomas, he won the last election in 2024 and passed away seriously not even a month after.
1: Wow.
4: So it was very sad. And so we appointed Dee Dee Cavanaugh to the job as mayor, because she was the mayor pro tem from the year before. And she's been sitting on the council, and she decided to run against me after I announced. So I have Dee Dee Cavanaugh, and I have three other opponents on the ballot.
1: Okay. All right. And so now sitting next to you is Ivana Krishman. And Ivana, you know, welcome. I know we met before, but now we have plenty of time. So, we share a little bit with our listeners about you, you know, where were you born, where were you raised?
6: Thank you. And thank you for having us here today. Mike and I both talked before at one of your Hispanic Republicans in Ventura County. So,
1: oh, that's right.
6: Yeah.
1: I remember the accent. Oh, yeah. Well, you have an incredible story.
6: It is a story for sure. So I was raised in Serbia.
1: Yeah.
6: And at that time, it was a socialist country. Mm-hmm. Like any other socialist country, it produced a dictator. So I survived two wars as a child and as a consequence of having a dictator and many other dictators. So our country was Yugoslavia, so it fell apart into, now I want to say, seven countries. And the sad thing about us is that even when we overturned the dictator, there is still a dictator there. So once you start with socialism, and I have many conversations with people like, oh, socialism is going to work in the United States because we're so different. I always tell them, like, can you just tell me one country where it was successful?
1: Well, yeah, they just didn't do it right. And, you know, really, socialism, communism, if it wasn't for the 24 million people murdered, it might be a little bit easier to explain. But unfortunately, it doesn't end with a free market.
6: It's always a candid story how you're going to do something, you're going to work as hard as you can, and you're going to get as much as you want. Well, the problem with that is that me working hard, him working hard, and all of us is a different level. For us, in our minds, is like, I might work, for me, working hard might be 18 hours a day. For somebody else's, maybe two.
1: Right.
6: And then take as much as you want or as much as you need for you and me. That might be two different things. I might not even care if you need something.
1: Right.
6: But when I knew that the only path for me out of socialism and dictator is education. So I studied really hard. I got my degrees and I came to the United States. So when I came to the United States, I never wanted to be involved with politics, because to me, it's like, I always wanted to
1: you
6: live
1: just
6: in
1: escape
6: a country,
1: from
6: right,
1: that
6: of freedom and opportunity. What do I have to be involved with? I just wanted to live my life, live the American dream. Now I'm finally in the land of freedom and opportunities. So I didn't even want to know who I'm going to vote for, or didn't want to vote at all.
1: Right.
6: It's like, you know what? Business as usual. It's perfectly fine. I'm an American. We're all American first.
1: Right.
6: And then COVID hit. I moved to Simi Valley late 2019. 2020, COVID hit, and everything was shutting down. And you're not essential enough to go to the store. You're not essential enough to leave the county. You don't have any abilities. You don't have any freedoms.
1: And churches aren't essential, but pot shops are. So they get to stay open in LA County.
6: Exactly. But I was like, I was talking to my family. They're still back in Europe. And I was like, we lived this.
1: Yeah.
6: This is, I've seen
1: there's a
6: this.
1: Familiar taste in my mouth, and it doesn't, you know, something is rotten in Denmark. Something's happening here that you recognize.
6: Yeah.
1: Well, and I think that's why it's important that when people come here legally from other countries, and all of a sudden they start to sense, wait a minute, this is too familiar. Mm-hmm. And how come everyone else is asleep? So hold on to that thought, because yes, we're going to go ahead and run a commercial from Tracy Schroeder, yes, who was a school teacher, who was one of the teachers that would not be vaccinated and was fired by LAUSD, and she is running for state assembly in the San Fernando Valley.
7: Hey, California. I'm Tracy Schroeder, running for state assembly in the San Fernando Valley. 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Homeless issues and crime increase without resolution, and California schools are operating in peril. I will be the voice of balance to confront real resolutions and root out the corruption to restore responsible governance. Endorsed by firefighters, teachers, veterans, and parents, vote for me, Tracy Schroeder, for State Assembly. For more information, go to TracySchroeder.com.
1: All right, Tracy, yeah, a real warrior. I mean, she's great. And, you know, she started this week with the kids, came back to school, and she's, I think she has fourth graders this semester, so... during COVID, and what were you doing? I mean, you got your education.
6: Yeah.
1: What type of, were you working? Were you,
6: yeah,
1: what were
6: so
1: you doing?
6: I started my own business. I'm a software engineer by trade. So I have an IT company. And, you know, like everybody here has family, has somebody maybe to rely on. And during COVID, I was thinking, I'm responsible for my employees. And my business was eventually declared essential. But what if I weren't? And what if all of my clients were not essential enough? So what is my game plan when once this doesn't end in a month or two or three? How am I going to not just provide for myself and my mortgage,
1: right,
6: but how am I going to provide for all these people that are also in the same conundrum, and they have their mortgages, they have their families, their kids to feed?
1: Well, you know, that is really important that you brought that up, because... You know, sometimes people paint business owners as selfish and greedy, and they're just out to make a buck on the backs of their workers. When in reality, you know, people that work for you and with you become like family.
6: Yeah.
1: And you know their children, and you know what's going on when they get sick or all these different things. And so you have relationships with them. When something happens, and all of a sudden... You have to say, I have to let you go. I mean, there's a real personal connection there, and it's not easy. And yet, you know, the Democrat socialists and that are running rampant here through our city, state, and county would make people believe that you really don't care about them.
6: Mm-hmm.
1: It's the government that you need, the government to care for you.
6: Yeah.
1: And so there's a music. So we're going to take a little 3-minute break, and then we're gonna come back, and we're going to hear from Richard and Anthony, and then we'll go into some of the things that you would like to see done in Simi Valley, and how people that are listening. We see that Kevin Daly is listening, Barb Esponsler is listening, Cheryl Hall is listening. So hello everybody out there in Simi Valley. We'll be right back right after this break. Don't go away.
8: 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I take Relief Factor.

0: character asks what duty requires. Washington's lesson still stands. Freedom survives when leaders place principle above ambition and remain faithful to God, country, and the people they serve.
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4: The LAPD is ramping up drone use. Daniel Martindale explains.
5: Drones have been used to track pursuits and help locate missing people. The LAPD introduced its Drone as First Responder program a year ago. Since then, drones have been dispatched to calls more than 9,800 times. They beat patrol officers to the scene 73% of the time. In 9% of those calls, drones completely canceled the need for responding patrol officers on the ground.
4: Larry Marino on The Answer with breaking news and talk you can trust.
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7: David Hernandez from the Los Angeles Hispanic Republican Club Show. You are listening to AM 870 The Answer. All right, we're back, and thank you, Ivana, and we'll be talking to you some more going on, and thank you, Mike. And so now we'll be talking to Richard, is it Perini?
8: You nailed it.
7: Richard Perini, running for city council in Simi Valley District 2. Welcome, Richard.
8: Thank you. Thank you for having us here this evening. Really appreciate your efforts in trying to get the truth out there.
7: Well, you know what? The more we can educate people as to, you know, why things are the way they are, and, you know, sometimes there's nothing you can control about it. But other times, things are the way they are because they're designed to be that way. When I was looking at blight in Los Angeles, and I realized, this was back when they had the Community Redevelopment Agency, that politicians allowed communities to become blighted so they could be designated as blighted. Mm-hmm. And then they create a community development agency that answers to no one. And then they put their own bonds on the bond market and create, you know, such bond debt. And then they hire construction companies that are politically connected to do the redevelopment. And instead of the tax base going up, it remains at the level where it was when it was blighted. And the money then goes, that comes in with the elevated taxes, that money goes to the development agency to hire more of their friends to do the development. It's, you know, it's like, wait a minute. So, Richard, now what area are you? You're originally from back east?
8: I'm originally from New York.
7: What part of New York?
8: Rockland County, which would be on the outside of New York City, on the Jersey side of the Hudson.
7: Uh-huh.
8: So that's where my grandparents immigrated from. That's mm-hmm. where my, you know, parents grew up and met.
7: Did they go through Ellis Island?
8: Yes, they did. Matter of fact, if you look us up, you can see us there. And the ship that dropped my grandmother off sank on the way back.
7: Mm-hmm.
8: And they almost sent her back because they misspelled her name.
7: Right.
8: But we stay very connected to our family in Italy. And mm-hmm. just last year, we just had a reunion and beautiful thing.
7: Well, and that's really something to me because, you know, we watch a lot of movies. I mean, I've been to Ellis Island. We went there to visit on a tour, and to see what people went through, and at that time when they were coming here, they weren't coming here to take. They were coming here to build and give and be a part of, you know, to assimilate. Quite different than people that come here without documentation, I'll say it illegally, and just, you know, because they come from a depressed area. They come here to get, and it's like it's a whole new difference when people have to go through the process. And so, you know, God bless, you know, your grandmother,
8: My grandmother and my grandfather,
7: and grandfather that came here, and that you're able to go and have that reunion. Did you have the reunion in Italy?
8: Yes.
7: Okay, what part of Italy?
8: Northern. It's on my mother's side. It's called Tremosine. It's near a lake called

0: Garda, which is north of Verona. Everybody knows Romeo and Juliet.
1: Yeah.
0: So there you go.
1: Okay. And now, you're married? You have children?
0: Yes. I'm also a grandfather. So I have four wonderful sons, a beautiful wife, who nobody believes is my wife because she's so good looking. And then I have two of the most amazing granddaughters. I have one beautiful, amazing doctor of a daughter-in-law, and I have... In September, I'll have my second daughter-in-law, who's equally amazing. And
1: so your son's getting married?
0: Yes, September 25th.
1: Nice. So. And how old are your grandchildren?
0: 3 and 1.
1: 3 and 1. All right. So you know there's a lot of people aren't having kids because they look at the future as it's like very bleak.
0: You know, it's funny you bring that up. That is an issue we have in Simi Valley. The affordability, a lot of our younger families have to leave because it's just not sustainable. One of the big things that made me run is seeing, you know, multiple generations of people from Simi Valley having to leave. And these are the people that made what we love about Simi Valley. You know, their culture brought it.
1: Right.
0: And there's amazing culture there. Amazing. But, you know, most people don't understand it. And unfortunately, we're defined by one court case way back when. But, you know, between some of the... The first protest market was started by a Latino man because it was a company store that you had to work all week for.
1: Right.
0: And this guy started his own, which upset the people that owned the ranches and orchards.
1: Yeah.
0: You know, that they couldn't... They were no longer making their money off of... The labor,
1: right? Kind of like,
0: and he gave them,
1: like
0: you
1: indentured servitude. Yeah,
0: 100%.
1: You work the fields and you run a tab at the market to pay to feed your family. And at the end of the day,
0: the irony is with today's Democrats, their idea is going back to that plantation mentality.
1: Not going back. They've always had it. I mean,
0: they're trying to push more people to force that way. You don't have that option.
1: Yeah.
0: You know, and that's everything we're going to get from, you know, government subsidized everything. You know, and I look at New York and there's a lot of people there that are going to be hurting because
1: they bought the especially the Democrat socialists idea of, you know, housing is a right and all these different rights, and you need to be making $30 an hour at the drive-thru at Burger King, and you have to do all these different things. And so when and they keep voting for bond measures, you know, especially people that are renting apartments think, well, none of that's going to affect me, so I'll vote yes. And besides, look at all these fancy ads putting out by SEIU or all of these different, you know, bargaining organizations, and it's like they end up voting against their own interest.
0: Yeah, that's the part that really has me confused on when you're, for example, union labor, and you see jobs being brought back to the United States, and you start seeing unions get behind people like President Trump to say, hey, you're bringing the jobs back. We want that guy.
1: Right.
0: Not they're offshoring them. So I'm hoping, and I see it. My father-in-law was a retired carpenter union. They see it. They see what's happening with Republican business people taking control and saying, hey, we got to bring the jobs back here. And when they've dismissed the ability of the American worker to say they're not capable, we have to make it in China because they're not talented enough.
1: Yeah.
0: Like, we made everything in this country. We have amazing labor.
1: Yeah. Well, I mean, this is when you look at in any industry, if you look at, you know, whether it was the movie industry, whatever it was, you look at the immigrants that came here from Europe that started, or from all over, that started, say, the movie industry, all of the, you know, the film and all of that. I mean, you look at the things that people were able to create, and rather than to come here just to take, it's amazing. And so, and the only way that the left can justify their existence is to blame all of the challenges on rich white people.
0: See, that's the sad part, because this ideology is spewed at a lot of these college campuses, and they do not teach accurate history. So if you look and see who replaced the slaves after the Civil War, they chose a lot of Italian Sicilians. Mm-hmm. They chose a lot of Irish.
1: Yeah.
0: There was a point in this country where most of your masonry work was done by the hands of a lot of these Italian migrants. Mm-hmm. And if you look at the beautiful columns we have in Washington, D.C., a lot of that was carved out of quarries in Connecticut by Italian immigrants who died at a young age because of the dust from those things. But they worked very hard. And they never gave up a second to think twice. Mm-hmm. There was a point in which a lot of migrants from Italy wanted to go back because they were duped. But, you know, we don't whine about it. The point is it was part of trying to better your life. And I've yet to meet an Italian immigrant who is not happy to be here.
1: Well, and then you look at, you know, the mantra of white privilege. Well,
0: if you go to Europe and say white privilege, you're going, what are you talking about?
1: Right. You know, it's like, that's an excuse. And, you know, and it's just misleading. And some people say, well, Republicans, all white people. Hey, if we didn't have all white people and they weren't that old, we wouldn't have a country with a constitution, a Declaration of Independence. So let's hear it first for white people. And it's the Democrats and the party of slavery that they have better PR than Republicans and, you know, revisionist history.
0: 100%.
1: And so it was kind of like, oh, it's white flight. That's what Simi Valley is. Simi Valley is white flight. All of those, all the law enforcement, the military, they wanted to get away from
0: the irony to the white flight. And it's we had districting get thrown in our face. We actually were sued for it. And they had to come up with the minority majority, much like what happened in Texas.
1: Right.
0: They could not find that minority majority because we live next to black, white, purple, green, yellow. We're meshed. We're the melting pot.
1: Yeah.
0: And everybody loves Simi Valley, and they want it to stay how it was. Mm-hmm. And we look at the San Fernando Valley as a place we don't want to be because of bad L.A. politics.
1: Right.
0: You know, I have to say I'm blessed. I'm a business person. Mm-hmm. I'm in this electronic security business.
1: Okay.
0: Probably the only industry that Sacramento has helped in this state with the lessening of laws, the freeing of criminals. People are afraid.
1: Oh, yeah.
0: Well, our industries have boomed. I don't advertise.
1: For good reason.
0: Right.
1: I mean, when you had, what was that, the prison realignment? Was that?
0: Right.
1: AB 109 and SB 47 and 57, and they made it retroactive.
0: Yeah.
1: So, you know, this was like around 2014, and so you had 25,000 plus criminals in state prison, and their charges got reduced to misdemeanors, and they kicked them out with no place to live, no place to work, and people wonder, well, how did the homeless population just explode? Mm-hmm. There's reasonings for that.
0: Well, they also promised mental health facilities for these people.
1: Yeah.
0: Rehabilitation for these people, and that was a lie.
1: Yeah, well, that was Prop 36.
0: Then that's
1: where,
0: right.
1: Where is it? They're willing to fund everything else, but...
0: Well, it's not even just fund, it's take away Prop 1 that got passed.
1: Right.
0: All that was a reason to put a 10% tax on that fund. Mm-hmm. For Sacramento for their management fees.
1: Right.
0: It was no different. It went to the same people, except they got 10% less. But yet we have a bigger issue. But if you go to their NGOs or their friends in the political world,
1: right,
0: they'll get millions and billions. And what does it go to?
1: Yeah. If you look at the salaries, what did we just hear? One of the nonprofits here with this city of L.A., they had an executive making $1 million a year remotely from Hawaii. And the construction companies are getting $800,000 per single unit for low-income housing or housing for the homeless for a studio apartment.
0: It used to be insane to think over in North Hollywood, I think it's Sherman Way or Victory in Laurel Canyon. Mm-hmm. There's a Wells Fargo Tower. They took a parking lot and they put tough sheds, 40 of them.
1: Yeah. Well, now that's the hope of the valley. Used to be hope of the valley, and the story behind that, Ken Kraft, he's a friend.
0: But the point is $100,000 a tough shed.
1: Well, no, actually, those were a lot less. It was the land that cost it, because you had Lhasa with the Garcetti and also with Bass, this housing first scam that they were getting $800,000 per studio apartment, and we challenged the head of the organization and said, how could you justify that? And she said, well, we're creating the most state-of-the-art green technology and building that we are going to be the envy of the country. And it's like, and you're, the wages are, they're, had, they wanted wage equity and superiority, and so that would be a model. And I said, well, you're serving two other agendas rather than the five people a day dying on the street. I said, why don't you focus on what you were supposed to do, and then maybe you can do some of that. And then the courts stepped in and said that unless there's a place for somebody to go or a certain percentage of housing, you can't move them off the street. And so because Lhasa and the county and the city failed so poorly, they got so desperate that they reached out to my friend Ken, and who they ignored for years because they didn't want to cut off that money train.
0: That's right.
1: And so he was setting up those homes for about $6,000 each, those little homes. Because what he did was he, and this isn't a commercial for Hope of the Valley, but I was running for mayor in 2017, and I know he had a model over in Van Nuys that he was trying to promote, that he had met with the engineering department at UCLA and said, look, I'd like you to create something that would be suitable for a student to live in. And they came up with these, but there was no money in it, so the city ignored them. The failure was so severe, and so many people were dying, that they started building those tiny homes because it satisfied the court's requirement. So if those homes were there and people refused to leave, they could, the police department could move them along. And so, in fact, this week they just opened up two more in Sun Valley, which was amazing because the former city council member, Nuri Martinez, was against them 100% because she was really into building. And so congratulations, Ken, and Imelda Padilla, who I didn't support for city council, but even a broken clock is right twice a day, that they had the ribbon cutting for the second home in Simi Valley, rather in Sun Valley. So when we look at Simi Valley, like I said, you know, growing up in North Hollywood, it was always referred to as like white flight. And, you know, it's nothing but cops that live there anyway. So you don't want to go there, especially if you're people of color. And but then all of a sudden I look a little bit to the other end of the table, and we have Anthony Thompson, and you're running for city council in district number one, correct?
2: Yes, sir. Thank you for having us here. As everyone else said, David, we appreciate it.
1: Well, now, Anthony, where did you grow up?
2: Okay. Yeah, I was born and raised in Chicago on the west side to a single mother of 15 children.
1: Uh-huh.
2: She wasn't single some of the time, but
1: no.
2: We have 15, have 14 siblings. But
1: 15? You sure you're not Irish or Mexican?
2: My mother's Irish.
1: Oh, there you go.
2: How did you figure that out? We didn't talk about that. Yeah, but born on the west side, and I didn't have the fortunate ability to meet my father. So I was raised by coaches and other families, fathers in the community.
1: Right.
2: So I decided, you know, I started my aerospace career. I got lucky.
1: Mm-hmm.
2: I was a temporary quality inspector making $10 an hour. I was fortunate enough to retire at the age of 43.
1: Mm-hmm.
2: I worked myself through, traveled all the world, Italy, France, Hungary, Romania, so many cities.
1: Mm-hmm.
2: We had 47 plants worldwide. So my job was to go to different plants. We start off about $284 million privately held business.
1: Mm-hmm.
2: So I have to go to different facilities, put in operational excellence, drive out waste, hire a general manager, then move to the next
1: Like
2: location.
1: A troubleshooter to
2: yes,
1: go in
2: yes,
1: there.
2: Yes.
1: And just
2: so I go out, look for the waste in overproduction, either in quality, inventory, all this. There's seven different wastes in Hoshin County. So that was my responsibility to go and find those. And I actually came to Simi Valley in 2007.
1: Mm-hmm.
2: It was interesting. the day before I got out, they had a walkout at PSI Bearings. And it's not a union facility, it's a non-union facility, but they were saying, you know, we're tired of all of our locations saying we make money and we get profit, and we're not getting any of it. We're not seeing any. So my CEO sent me out, said, Anthony, go shut the business down, move it to either our Clinton, Tennessee facility or our facility in North Carolina. So after 2 days, I was talking to the employees and heard them. I start off on the ground floor, right? So I was able to meet and talk to the employees and say, what's the real issues here? And it was a management issue. So I called my CEO back and said, Bob, we're not going to shut this plant down. It was struggling. $9.5 million in past due, on-time delivery 45%. So I said, these people have the fight in them. We're going to save this business. And he was like, no, Anthony, we're not going to sell it. I said, save it. I said, Bob, you trust me on all these other facilities. You got to trust me on this one.
1: Right. This one is is redeemable.
2: Yes, yes. And because the issue was, it wasn't for lack of effort. It was for lack of leadership. Mm-hmm. So when I went in, I flattened the organization, got out a couple layers of management. We went from $9.5 million in past due to less than $100,000 in 4 months. Our on-time delivery went from 45% to 95%. Mm-hmm. We started getting Supplier of the Year awards from Boeing, U.S. Navy, U.S. Army, Air Force, all these different facilities. We was tier one suppliers to these big manufacturers. Mm-hmm. And that made me fall in love with Simi Valley at that point. And my youngest son, well, my oldest son now, he said, Dad, you know, I like Simi Valley. It's okay we stay here, because he's a military brat without being in the military.
1: Right,
2: he traveled all these other countries with me and everything. I have full custody of him. Mm-hmm. So I was like, all right, we'll stay here. So we put our roots in Simi Valley and haven't left since. I moved to Altadena when I married my wife, Michelle, in 2016. Last year, our home burned down in the Eaton Fire, and we could have went anywhere in the world. So I asked her, I said, where do you want to live, babe? She says, we're going to go to Simi Valley. I says, why Simi Valley? She says, because when things go bad, you go home. And Simi Valley is your home, so we're moving back to Simi. And that's what brought me back to Simi again.
1: Yeah, I have a lot of friends that were lost their homes in the Eaton Fire. In fact, we did a press conference up there with Mel Gibson and a lot of the people that lost their homes. Mm-hmm. And, you know, it's the construction there is a lot better than the Palisades. But I, you know, have friends that just says, you know what, they're selling.
2: And that wasn't the worst part, David. The worst part was, okay, when you're sitting there, and thank God for my wife, I wouldn't be here, because I have to be at work at 5 o'clock the next day. So I says, okay, it was burning in the opposite direction. The wind was blowing.
1: Oh, yeah.
2: Says, I'm going to sleep. And she's like, you can't go to sleep. This,
1: yeah, my friend Steve, happen. That was the same thing. They saw that when the fire started, and it's like, oh, it's never going to reach us.
2: Yep. And then it came. The fire trucks came through. You got 4 minutes to get out here. You got to go. So we got our stuff, left, came. And then in Simi Valley at the time, they had blackouts and stuff, you know, the power was down because of wind. So we went from not having anything to over my sister's house, and we had no lights or anything. So it was interesting, but that happened on Tuesday. On Thursday, my oldest sister passed away with stage 4 lung cancer. And then the following Monday, a few days later, my younger sister had a brain aneurysm.
1: Wow.
2: And she passed away. So it was like three things right away. But
1: yeah,
2: all it does is it teaches you that you can't give a testimony if you've never been through tests.
1: Mm-hmm.
2: And you either choose fear or faith. And I choose faith every time. Mm-hmm. And that's why I'm here today. And the reason I'm with these three great people, because I have faith that Simi Valley is going to continue to be a great city with other business owners here. Mike's leadership, he knows where the bodies are buried.
1: No, and that's
2: so
1: good.
2: He's able to help us.
1: Hold that thought. Now we're going to go here once again from Tony Rodriguez with a quick 30-second commercial. Tony Rodriguez.
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1: Tony, and you know, Anthony, that your track record of being able to, you know, look at the situation and make those decisions, and having, you know, and then having the support of your the organization, mm-hmm. to have that trust in you is really an asset. Yes. I mean, I wish you were running for city council in Los Angeles.
2: Yeah. Because yeah, that's one of the things. That's one of the things, David, that I believe. You get what you measure, right? Mm-hmm. So every day when my staff opened up their laptops, we saw what our on-time delivery was, what our past due was. And I think city government needs to run at the speed of enterprise, not the speed of bureaucracy. Mm-hmm. And that's why it's so important, because it's up to us to protect the taxpayers' assets with their home value, their money, their families. Those are things that it's up to us to make sure that we're doing the right things and driving out waste. There's only three ways you can create profit: increase your top line by the number of widgets, the second one, the unit cost, and then the third is to drive out waste. And that's what my value proposition to our city is. I've been doing it my whole life, to find the waste, eliminate it without raising costs.
1: All right. Now, there's the music. Now, can you guys stay a little bit longer?
2: Yes, sir.
1: All right. We'll be right back. Thank you. This was the Los Angeles Hispanic Republican Club radio show with an incredible team going to be representing the city of Simi Valley. We'll be right back with the Jeffy Said What show, so don't go away.
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12: With SRN News, I'm Ron Taylor. Authorities say a teenage boy and four adults were killed yesterday in a series of Michigan shootings. The 39-year-old suspect was found dead in a wooded area after fleeing from authorities. Authorities say it happened Friday in Maseukee County. Police responding to reports of a shooting found a 16-year-old boy and two adults dead, a 13-year-old girl wounded. They say the suspect fled the scene and was later found dead alongside an adult woman. A powerful magnitude 7.7 earthquake has struck off Indonesia's coast, killing at least 47 people and causing widespread panic. The quake early today caused buildings to collapse and injured dozens of people. Authorities issued a tsunami warning, later lifted, as no significant sea level changes were detected. Hurricane Lala forming today on the path to make landfall on Hawaii's Big Island. The National Hurricane Center says the maximum sustained winds increased to 75 miles per hour earlier today, making it a Category 1. This is SRN News.
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16: Hey, it's Larry Elder, and I'm going to be at Town Hall 2026. 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
22: Welcome to the Jeffy Said What show. For the next hour, your host, Jeffy Girgenti, and her high-profile guests will be discussing their life experiences and reflect on how their decisions and their work impact our community, from community leaders to everyday people just like you. So sit back, relax, and get ready for you never know what you're going to hear on Jeffy Said What? And now your host, Jeffy Girgenti.
1: Well, welcome, everybody. No, this isn't Jeffy. This is David Hernandez. Jeffy will be back next week. And so we're really fortunate indeed to be able to sit in Jeffy's chair here and use the microphones. And believe me, if you haven't tried her Mosquito Be Gone products and all those different things, you don't know what you're missing, because they really work. And, you know, we're really happy that more people are finding out about the product, and especially here at this time of the year where mosquitoes are everywhere. But we're sitting here with individuals that have decided to step into the arena, some who have already been in the arena and are in the arena, to run to be public servants in the city of Simi Valley. So we're going to, some of you have been listening, but for those of you that are just joining us, I want to welcome Mike Judge, who is a current city council member in the city of Simi Valley and who is a candidate for mayor. So welcome, Mike.
0: Well, thank you, David, and appreciate being back here, and I appreciate you asking us to come. I mean, the first time I ran this by you, I thought it was a great idea, and you did too. That's awesome, because what I'm trying to do in Simi Valley is keep Simi Valley.
1: Simi Valley?
0: You could say it that way, but Simi Valley's been doing really good for the last 10, 12 mm-hmm. years, and we want to stay on that track. Mm-hmm. So, and I've always said, people have asked me, why do you want to run for mayor all of a sudden because you've been on the council for a while? I said, well, I have the time. I'm retired now.
1: Retired 31 years with LAPD?
0: Yes, sir.
1: Thank you for your service.
0: Thank you. You're welcome. But I also look at it like, I've always said the last couple of mayors we've had have either had their own businesses in town or they've been retired, and they've mm-hmm. been able to commit themselves fully to the city. And I believe I can do that, and I will. So that's what I was looking for. When I was looking to replace somebody in my seat, I ran into Richard. Richard and I know each other going way back, and I know he cares about a city just like I do. Mm-hmm. Same with Ivana, same with Anthony. I needed people in those seats, not only just because they cared about the city, but also had some qualifications.
1: Right.
0: All three of these people sitting here with us have run their own businesses. They are running their own businesses right now. They know how to sign the front of the check. That is a very important part when it comes to running a city. I want people that understand that know where there's waste, know what, you know, when they're being fed a line, mm-hmm. all that kind of stuff. So that's why I've been fully supportive of these three running for my city council, and I'm really, really trying to get that across to the people out there and see me that these are the best people for those jobs.
1: Well, and I think it's important because you have the experience of being on the council. You know the challenges that they're going to face, you know, on a daily basis. I mean, it's you're going to what the constituents are really interested in, and you know, and we're not talking about world politics or national politics. What's going on in the House or the Senate, and you know, Afghanistan, but you know, what's going on and all over Ukraine,
0: that
1: or
0: little place called Iran,
1: yeah. or all the different places. It's what's going to happen when the residents of Simi Valley walk out their front door. But, I mean, what we see here in L.A., you're not safe anywhere. Mm-hmm. I mean, the home invasion robberies, all of the things that are taking place south of the boulevard in places like Encino and Woodland Hills and Tarzana. People say, well, why are they committing crimes in those affluent areas? And it's like, well, why do they rob banks? That's where they have the money.
0: That's where the money is.
1: And so, you know, it's the crime is no longer an inner city issue. It's all over. And I know that Simi Valley is fortunate indeed, because a lot of your constituents are either former or current law enforcement. So that's kind of a plus. And so I want to thank you for inviting them to come and join us, because, you know, even though it's not LA County, our Hispanic Republican Club is all over. And I know we're having our September meeting at the Junkyard Cafe, which is an incredible place. I mean, the owners have been very supportive. So the third week in September, we're inviting, you know, all of the four of you to come in and speak there. So, Ivana, it's very nice to see you again.
2: Thank you.
1: And for our people that are just joining us, I mean, your experience in coming from Serbia, and, you know, what you fled, and when you come here and you start to see people are so gullible that they actually believe some of those lies from the socialists.
2: Yeah, that is very interesting to me. I also think like it's a culture, because everybody here in the United States grew up in comfort and abundance. Mm-hmm. And even when their people are poor, that poor in comparison to our wealth
1: yeah.
2: is something completely different. And then I always joke with a couple of my friends back there in Serbia that I could just tell people a story and people would believe it, because people are generally good. Mm-hmm. And they didn't have those crooked minds that you experience when you have to live through extreme poverty and food stamps and food lines and nothing in the stores, which we kind of experienced a glimpse of that. But I was very lucky to be here, and I was given the opportunity during COVID to actually give back, because mm-hmm. that's what I wanted to do. I didn't want to run for office. I was like, I'm just going to share my story. I'm going to start getting involved into different community service projects and service groups. So I met with Evelyn, who was the owner of the junkyard, and she asked me,
1: Yeah, Evelyn and Tony?
2: Yeah, because one of the neighborhood kids was suffering from leukemia. She was doing bone marrow testing, mm-hmm. and I was organizing his parade because he was going to a hospital, you know, like during COVID.
1: Right.
2: Everything shut down. So we just started talking about politics, and she was like, oh, do you want to help me with a local politician's campaign? And I was like, of course. So she brought me into Rotary, and then I just met great people who, regardless of politics, just want to give back. And the whole thing is just giving back. And that's how I found home, because I believe that I own great gratitude to being in the United States, to be given this opportunity to build my business, to build my family, to buy a house, which a lot of these people nowadays that are from the United States don't even have the home ownership path and ability. So after that, I also, now I'm Rotary president this year, which is one more thing that I needed running for city council. But I'm grateful to have a great club to help. But I got appointed to be a planning commissioner by the current city council in my district. And I learned a great deal about our government. And I'm very grateful to be in Simi Valley. I'm very grateful to be involved in that. But I also learned about the opportunities of what we can improve. Mm-hmm. And as a business owner, from another perspective of how much more efficient we can be as government, which is always the problem with a government.
1: Well, and it's important because many times there's unintended consequences that elected officials either can't or won't look at. And it's important to know. In any decision that you make, it's like, okay, who's gonna, what is this, what is the real cost going to be, rather than just kicking the taxes down the road. And so that's great. And so Richard Parini, your grandmother immigrated, grandmother and grandfather from Italy.
3: Yes,
1: and
3: that is
1: Alice,
3: correct.
1: Ellis Island. I mean, just the American story of, you know, people
3: I'll
1: coming.
3: I'll add to that. They were going to put the Fireman's Federal Training Facility on Ellis Island, and my uncle found out about it. That's hallowed ground for a lot of immigrants that came through there. So he made a phone call to a senator. He was a pretty successful developer, and said, this is out in Maryland. He said, can you go to the floor and make a recommendation? The Catholic Church is selling a campus in Frederick, Maryland. If you look today, the Fireman's Federal Training Facility in Frederick, Maryland. It was this close to going to New York.
1: Right.
3: Ellis Island. Now, you got to take a boat to get there.
1: Yeah.
3: You got to take a boat back. So take a boat to go to class. Take a boat to go to a hotel. Fly into some of the busiest airports. What would that cost every community across the country?
1: Mm-hmm.
3: So when you have a business person who's involved at some level, they're going to evaluate those decisions. What's our return on investment?
1: Right,
3: what's our long-term cost?
1: Yep.
3: So you have to get past the emotion. And that's the reason why I'm running. Mm-hmm. Because if I can take my business skills, we have to do something. Sacramento's not helping any city out. Los Angeles has a plethora of money. They have a port that they make money on. They have, you know, stadiums and all kinds of entertainment. It's, you know, they need to treat their movie studios better, but that's another story. In Simi Valley, we need to look, how do we develop our own economic opportunities? Yeah, so that's where we're going.
1: No, and it's, you're in the, what, security tech industry now?
3: I'm in the electronic security and integration. Mm-hmm. So we do a lot of HOAs. We do some high rises downtown with fire. Mm-hmm. We do cameras, camera trailers. We have to put in the parking lots to kind of deter criminals from attacking people leaving a store.
1: Is that those like ones with the blue lights on them? Or
3: correct.
1: Okay.
3: So
1: you're watching out for the shoppers coming out.
3: Yeah, I was. My goal was to be a fireman because where I'm from, it's volunteer firemen.
1: Right. Okay.
3: They can't really afford to pay.
1: Well, you're from what, upstate New York?
3: Or? Yeah. Correct. Uh-huh. So. Coming here, I applied for LA City Fire. Mm-hmm. At the time, there was a moratorium on hiring, and I was a new dad and needed a job to pay. And so I kind of fell into this while I was going to school. Mm-hmm. And, you know, I had a couple success stories that make you evaluate your career path. And I was very happy with my career choice to this day. We have a family business. My three sons are involved. The fourth one's turning 11, so he gets to clean the trucks out. So, but the others are very involved.
1: Just
3: very
1: tell
3: successful.
1: One day this will all be yours.
3: Well, there's a multiple of them.
1: Yeah.
3: You know, so they get to fight for it. No, I'm kidding. But they all work together. They each have a piece of it, and I'm very proud of them. So, typical Italian family. We have kids for indentured servitude.
1: There you go. And I'm sure you have some of your grandmother's favorite recipes.
3: Oh, 100%. How did I get fat?
1: Now, speaking of multiple kids, Anthony Thompson, you're one of 15?
5: Yes, sir. Yes, sir.
1: From the west side of Chicago?
5: West side of Chicago, yes.
1: So what the heck? I mean... didn't they sell the Bears? I mean, what's going on?
5: No, they didn't sell it. We're trying to keep the Bears in Chicago instead of moving to Indiana. So
1: yeah, my daughter Lisa and Brian, you know, they've got the Bear flag out on the front porch when they're playing. Or
5: oh, yes.
1: They've got all, you know, the hats and all that stuff. And when they were going to move to Indiana, she's like, oh, this, I felt betrayed.
5: Yes, yes. We don't want to be like the Giants or some of those other teams.
1: The Raiders that move around all over the place.
5: Yes. Yeah, we're one of the original franchises. Let's keep it that way.
3: Wait, are you going to tell him or do I need to?
5: Shut up.
3: He used to play on the practice team with the Bears.
1: There you go. Okay. The Bears. Okay. Now, and speaking of that, you're a coach as well, right?
5: Yes, sir. I'm a coach. But more so than a coach, what I like to look at myself, David, is I like to have a bias towards action. Mm-hmm. So, for example, when we here in Simi Valley, there's so many times that our freeways are nasty or dirty. So what I'll do is grab my teenagers and the high school team and their parents and say, let's go do a freeway cleanup. Mm-hmm. So they actually took.
1: We'll do a road trip, kind of, and instead of working off your DUI community service, you're doing real community service.
5: Yeah, the interesting thing, though, David, is that it was so many kids that volunteered. We had to break it off into weeks.
1: Uh-huh.
5: So just last month, we surpassed 1,000 bags of trash that we picked up along Simi Valley freeways, mm-hmm. our 8 off on and off ramps. This is our fifth year.
1: Yeah, what is that? Kirshner, Yosemite.
5: From Cooner,
1: all
5: the way down to Madera. So
1: that's incredible.
5: Yeah, and then last weekend we just had our fifth year anniversary. Every year I'll buy backpacks. We started with 50 mm-hmm. backpacks. And just last week, we bought 50 backpacks and filled them up with school supplies. It went from 50 to 500. So 500 last week we gave away to our people in Simi Valley, because that's a misnomer where people think Simi Valley has money. They have a lot of money. There's a lot of parents and families hurting in Simi Valley. Mm-hmm. You know, what's going on with the war and things, a lot of people having to make a decision. Do I put my kids into sports? Do I pay for extra fuel?
1: Well, I mean, we just saw, like, at Pierce College, they disbanded the football team.
5: They disbanded football, yep.
1: And it's like, and so it's finances, I mean, it's especially the cost of fuel.
5: Mm-hmm, mm-hmm.
1: I mean, that impacts, you know, the transporting of food, all these different things.
5: Yep, and it all goes, David, to, as you know, everything in life is relationships, right?
1: Mm-hmm.
5: So I want to give you a quick story. I know this guy over here, Mike, is really humble, and he doesn't like to say a lot of things. But I had a resident in Indian Hills community.
1: Mm-hmm.
5: She contacted me. So, Anthony, I found you on Facebook, and I wasn't able to get any answers from the city. But we have these sidewalks because of the roots of the trees.
1: Right.
5: It's really in bad array.
1: Mm-hmm.
5: The trees from the golf course is over on the sidewalks, and there's a water basin that was full. So I said, okay, I called Mike. I said, Mike, what are you doing? He says, I'm at home. I said, can you come to Indian Hills?
1: Bring an axe. Meet me at Indian Hills.
5: In 10 minutes, he was there, right? Uh-huh. So the residents couldn't believe it. So Mike and I walked around. He says, okay, 1 second. He called in to the city the next day. They was out there marking the sidewalks, mm-hmm. grinding the sidewalks, doing these things. So it's that bias towards action that I talked about earlier is that we can't have analysis paralysis in city government anymore.
1: Well, and you see that. I mean, I was driving down Arleta coming from San Fernando mm-hmm. today, mm-hmm. didn't go down Arleta Avenue. And you'll see a pothole that's been filled, and one right next to it mm-hmm. was not filled.
5: Yes.
1: Because it wasn't on the work order.
5: Yes, yes.
1: And it's like,
5: the
1: what?
5: Crazy?
1: Mm-hmm. Mm-hmm. I mean, it's within 3 feet.
5: Yes, sir.
1: But since it wasn't on the work order, they're not going to fill it.
5: Yes, sir.
1: And so there's that lack of initiative.
5: Mm-hmm. Mm-hmm.
1: The cost to fill that other pothole is going to be, you know, so expensive.
5: Yep, yep. And that's the bureaucracy that is on my business card. It's like Simi Valley, open for business. Closed for bureaucracy. It's that way that the four of us here, mm-hmm. we're trying to tear down those walls and have no silos anymore. Let's have this communication where we work towards getting Simi Valley to operate the speed and the pace of business and enterprise, not bureaucracy.
1: Right. Now, for our listeners, especially those in Simi Valley, if you have a question for any of our guests, you can call us at 866-870-5752. That's 866-870-5752, and we'll try and get to you, and we'll entertain your question. And you know, Mike, and that about the sidewalk in the city of LA, I mean, it's not just that it's unsightly, but the city of LA settles millions and millions of dollars of injuries because of sidewalks that have been that way and go unnoticed. And some of these, especially seniors that are on walkers, and you know, when people fall, these are life-changing injuries that, you know, many times they end up in the hospital, they don't come out.
0: You're right, exactly right. And it's sad, but the thing with the city is they have to be made aware of the hazard before they're supposed to take action. Mm-hmm. You mentioned something earlier about driving down Arleta to come here, and I was laughing because I was thinking, when I was working patrol one time when I lay, I was at the corner of Roscoe and Van Nuys Boulevard, and there was a huge pothole in one of the corners, and it already tore up one car, it caused an accident. And so the brass used to hate this, because if a cop gets on the radio and says, I have a traffic hazard here, I need street maintenance here to fix this right now, they have to come, because the city's now been notified
1: now
0: of the hazard.
1: It's documented, and the liability mm-hmm. clock is running.
0: So they were always like, can't you just send a computer message? No, I'm putting it over the air. Mm-hmm. Same thing with Simi Valley. It's like, I try to get people come and they complain to me all the time about stuff, and as soon as I hear about it, I'll get it fixed. Or I let the city manager know so we can get a crew on it and get it done. When Anthony called me the other day, just along those lines, if I see it, it's definitely got to be fixed. Something has to be done. Mm-hmm. City of LA has gone to crap in the last 7-10 years. I mean, it's been going a long way since the GM plant closed. That's my opinion. When the GM plant closed in the valley's just turned. It just went south.
1: If you look at Van Nuys Boulevard now, you would not recognize it.
0: Not a bit.
1: I mean, it is starting at Roscoe, going south all the way up through, all the way to Magnolia, but especially going through, I mean, I grew up in the San Fernando Valley.
0: Mm-hmm.
1: My parents bought a $13,000 track home right along the Greenbelt where the 170 freeway is now, and it wasn't there then.
0: Yep.
1: Now, we weren't like dirt poor, but we couldn't afford to go to the Fox Walk-In Theater on Van Nuys Boulevard. Van Nuys Boulevard was like the Beverly Hills of the San Fernando Valley. We had to go to the Lancashire Theater over there on Lancashire and Satakoy. And because we couldn't afford the Fox. And then, you know, growing up, Van Nuys Boulevard and Wednesday night cruise night and all of that. Now you look at it, it's, you know, either porn shops, bail bondsmen, or with at least 50% vacancy. And
0: it's horrible.
1: and now they're going to run a train right down the middle.
0: And the weeds, I mean, you drive down Balboa going from, say, going from Victory to the 101 freeway. That's Balboa Lake. You got Balboa Lake there, you've got the park on the other side, and then the school down at the end. And it's like, it's like a jungle. There's just nothing but weeds along the highway. And I'm like going, what, do we not have a street maintenance unit anymore here in the city? It's gross.
1: And I'm
0: dealing with the same problems as seeming not on that kind of a scale, but if people see large clumps of weeds in our parkways, let me know. I have a website. I have an email address for the city on their website. You can get a hold of me. You can call the city hall. They will tell me you called, and I will call you back. Get that stuff fixed. You got to get that stuff fixed.
1: Well, you know, Ivana, the it was the I guess, and it started in New York with Giuliani, the broken window theory. That if you let the little things start to go, all of a sudden it just attracts more and more blight. And, you know, it's unfortunately politicians and special interest groups have found a way to benefit from all of the challenges that here in Los Angeles, whether it's homelessness, whether it's blight, whether it's crime, whatever it is. There's a funding stream that comes in, and we're starting to see the federal government say, no, we're tired of the, of you, of the, not only the fraud, the waste, the abuse, but the consequences of not having programs that are successful in LA, just in LA City. We got five people a day dying on the streets. And we're not talking about Fifth and Julian on Skid Row. We're talking about Ventura Boulevard, you know, near in Woodland Hills or Encino and Tarzana. I don't care. Any day you drive down Ventura Boulevard, you're going to see a couple of people laid out on the street. And most people, they've been so desensitized to it. I've stopped a couple of times and just, you know, I had my son Brian with me and I said, you know, we have to stop. This lady is laying out there half into the street. And, you know, just say, are they still alive? A couple of times I've had to call the paramedics and they go, oh, yeah, that's so-and-so, blah, blah, blah. But I didn't want to become one of those people that just drive by and and are, it's like that's the new normal. Well, no, that can't be. And so that's why it's important to have elected officials, to have good people running. Because if good people don't run for office, it doesn't stay a vacuum. We end up with what we have here in Los Angeles and what we have in a supermajority in the Assembly and the Senate. So to have good people being willing to step into the arena, that's why our club and our organization is so supportive of individuals such as yourselves. And we're going to go for you know, a quick little three-minute break, but we'll be back. You're listening to the Jeffy Said What show. This is David Hernandez sitting in for Jeffy. And we have our guests are running for office in Simi Valley. We have Mike Judge running for mayor, Ivana Christman running for city council, Anthony Thompson running for city council, and Richard Perini also running for city council. So we'll be right back, and if you want to ask any of them any questions after the break, you can give us a call at 866-870-5752. We'll be right back.

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0: Hey, it's Larry Elder, and I'm going to be at Town Hall 2026. That's right, and I want all my Eldorados to join me September 26th at Ambassador Auditorium in Pasadena. I'll be joining our hostess with the mostest, Jennifer Horn.

0: Saturday morning, the flight headed for Chicago departed from LAX around midnight Friday, but returned less than an hour into the flight, the airline said. An indicator light went off, stating that the plane would not be able to detect hazardous weather ahead, causing pilots to turn around. Passengers were rebooked on another flight that left at 8 a.m. Larry Marino on The Answer with breaking news and talk you can trust.
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6: All right, and we're back. And so we're going to go ahead and bring on the line my good friend and chair of the Ventura County chapter of the Hispanic Republican Club, Cheryl Hall. Welcome, Cheryl.
7: Thank you, David, and welcome to all our Simi Valley candidates. I'm so happy to see them there. And I have a question for each one of you. It's the same question. Why should the residents of Simi Valley elect you for your office that you're running for? What would be the top two reasons why they should mark your name on the ballot?
8: Okay, I'll take that one first. I think one of my biggest qualifications to be on the ballot for mayor is I'm effective. As a city council member, I'm serving right now on the Ventura County Transportation Committee and the Southern California Association of Government. I'm a former chair of the Ventura County Transportation Committee, and I'm currently the chair of the SCAG Transportation Committee. I am able to get stuff done for our city through those two committees. We are also able to make Ventura County a lot better place because of those two committees. I have also served on multiple things, and in the city of Simi Valley, I've passed multiple ordinances on our city code that have made life in the city better for people that live there. So those are my two qualifications for, I think, for remaining on the city council as the city's mayor.
6: All right. Ivana?
9: Hi, Cheryl. I also believe that I'm effective, but I don't have that track record. However, I have experience as a planning commissioner, and I have government experience. I also am a business owner, and those tie together because I can identify what the problems are and tackle it as a business owner perspective. What is maybe the most important to me is what is near and dear to my heart is that I know Simi Valley because I worked alongside with many community leaders, with many volunteers. I door knocked on every single door. I get to know my community and I get to give back and know Simi from inside out, and I'm always approachable. I'm the person who can talk across the aisle, who can reach different voices, because I truly believe that we're American first, and everything else on city council level, we can agree to disagree, but I don't think there's anything to disagree on.
6: All right, Richard.
10: Thank you for that question, Cheryl. I'm going to say that I feel that Simi Valley is the Alamo. I think that we have a beautiful city. We have an amazing culture, but we need to defend it. I feel economically, I think that's what's going to sustain us. Sacramento is not going to come and help us. We have to start thinking on our own. We have to start developing our economic opportunities. I've started with a few other very intelligent, very successful people in Simi Valley, an Economic Action Committee. The man to my left is on that board as well. And what we want to do is something that the businessmen's group used to advise the city of Simi Valley. This will be on another level. My other

0: reason for earning your vote was, I'm not doing this for any type of financial benefit, sheerly to help my family and other families keep them in Simi Valley. We have a big problem, and we're losing our young families to out-of-state opportunities due to housing affordability and job opportunities. If we bring economic prosperity to Simi Valley, we have wonderful aerospace, engineering, we can keep our families here, keep our grandkids here, that we don't have to take a flight to go see them. I'm fortunate. I'm one of those people that all of my sons have homes in Simi Valley. My granddaughters have homes in Simi Valley. But I feel for those that don't have that and have to leave to chase their kids across the country.
1: All right. Anthony?
2: Okay, Cheryl, thanks for asking the question. I think the reason that a person, when they go to the ballot on November 3rd, should vote for me is because I've been through the fire. I've been able to be forged. I've run the $6 billion aerospace business with budgets larger than our city's budgets. I've managed, directed, and put together the budgets. So that's very important. And with the business acumen I have, that differentiates me from anyone running against me in the city council. I'm a person that has a bias towards action. I'm results driven. And I don't think there's anyone that business acumen and what they're able to bring to the city is the same. The second thing is that I believe when you go to make the vote for me, you're voting for the person. You're not voting for a party. You're not voting for idealism. You're not voting for anything else, because I'm not a politician. When someone comes and asks me to train them, I don't ask them, are you black? Are you white? Are you Jewish? Are you Muslim? Whatever it is, I coach the person and I try to bring the best out of them. And that's what I plan on doing in our city hall, is coaching our staff and showing them what excellence is and show them what being a standard bearer would really look like in our city government.
1: All right, excellent. So, Cheryl, we're going to be at the Junkyard Cafe when?
3: September the 15th.
1: All right.
3: Tuesday evening, 6 o'clock, meet and gather social time. And 6:45, meeting begins.
1: All right. And so our guests and you, our listeners will be able to come to the Junkyard Cafe. Evelyn and Tony have been such gracious hosts. And let's help get these people elected. So thank you, Cheryl.
3: Oh, you're welcome. And thank all four of our candidates. I really appreciate anyone who's willing to take on stepping up and running a campaign. It's no small feat,
1: yep.
3: No matter what seat you're running for. And I really appreciate them taking responsibility and putting themselves out to do such a high calling of civic duty. So you guys have a nice evening.
2: Thank you.
3: And I'll see you soon.
1: All right. We'll see you on the 15th. Now, you know, Richard, with some of the bills or the laws that have been passed out of Sacramento have really been targeted against local municipalities. Mm-hmm. It's like taking, you know, the control, the high-density housing.
0: They've completely neutered our planning.
1: Yeah. Right? I mean, yeah, especially when communities, they put in all that time and effort to come up with a community plan, you know, based on a specific area, whether it's equestrian or agricultural or commercial. City of Huntington Beach, our friends out there are constantly being sued by the state to try and force this high density housing on them, and, you know, and really for all of you, I mean, that's something that you're going to be facing, is, you know,
0: we're faced with it now.
1: Yeah,
0: you know, and the person to my right sits on our planning department, or she's elected commission, and I can have her talk about that. But there's other projects that go beyond the one thing that we're supposed to have some type of pushback on is safety.
1: Right.
0: So recently in Ventura County, they're building they call it farm worker housing.
1: Mm-hmm.
0: They're putting 2,000 people in an area with a 2-lane road that they barely evacuated in our last fire. They're going to add 2,000 more people. Our sheriff stood up and said, this is insane. These people are going to die. My deputies are going to die.
1: And you know, Sheriff Fryhoff, you know, what an incredible individual. We've had him speak at...
0: amazing. By the way, he endorsed me.
1: Okay. Yeah, he spoke at our Ventura County meeting. And it was great because he really laid out, especially dealing with during the immigration enforcement and all these different things. And in fact, I was just watching him on television this week because the state had released. They have a policy of, I guess they figure 50 is old, that people that were sentenced to life in prison without parole are being kicked out into the neighborhoods at age 50. And this was a serial rapist that they rearrested. And great sheriff. And we're hoping to get our great sheriff back here in Los Angeles County with Alex Villanueva. And so let's go ahead, and we have Dean is calling in. And go ahead, Dean, you're on the air live with our Simi Valley team.
4: Couldn't help myself but calling in because you got a great panel there that you're discussing with. I think I've known Mike for 25 years, and I was privileged when the city needed a group of citizens to get involved and do an economic analysis for the city. Mike was nice enough to appoint that to me, and I'll tell you, talk about a man of action. We had 19 points that we came up with that would better the city. Mike was instrumental in getting 18 of them passed. Unfortunately, one of them would have to go on the ballot, so talk about action. And then you got Ivana Christman there. When she first got on the Planning Commission, she called me and said, hey, I did some research. You don't know me, but you're on the commission for 12 years, 8 years as chair. Would you mind mentoring me because I'm stepping into something new? She's been one of the fastest learners I have ever met in my life. Smart, intelligent, pragmatic, and just filled with loads and loads of common sense. Had a chance to talk with Richard Perini, and he knows I love Italian cooking, so we sort of hit it off that way. And sounds like he's got some great ideas there. And Anthony, I haven't talked to him yet, but I've been able to follow up around the community on what's going on because of my activities. And you couldn't have a better group of people there that you're talking to. I know, based on my conversations and research, which I do lots of, they will make a great team on city council that will move the city to the next level. And it's exactly right what Mike said earlier. You need a mayor that has the time to do things. When I was the planning commissioner appointed by the mayor at that time, I was on the commission. I got to tell you, we drive down the freeway in traffic, and he'd have me in the back pickup truck sprinkling flower seeds into the middle of the median because he was sick and tired of the lack of Caltrans doing anything. So, I mean, you talk about just deciding to do something, and that's how that mayor was. And Mike's sort of the same way. He's very quiet in the background, but he gets things done. And I got to tell you, I've probably called Mike over a couple of hundred times over the years. I've never not gotten Mike to pick up the phone and say, what can I do for you? So I think he'll make for a great mayor. And again, I think you got a good group of people you're talking to there. And, you know, you're just talking about development, and I'm a developer, and we just got a 58-unit project approved here in Simi. Under the SBC 330 rules, where the city can't turn down development,
1: yeah,
4: I could have put 120 units in that location. But again, being the local guy, that wouldn't have been compatible with the neighborhood.
1: Right, responsible building.
4: Two-story yep. building there. They didn't need that kind of stuff, so we worked along with council, planning commission, and staff to figure out how can we build a viable project that makes us a fair return on our investment, but still provides for that neighborhood in Simi. And I got to tell you, I listen to council meeting and planning commission meetings all the time, and I always laugh with Ms. Christman that she made a comment one day, if houses are close together, she's worried about neighbors on the second floor looking in the first floor windows. Well, guess what? We did an analysis on window angle to make sure we wouldn't have that issue.
1: Unintended consequence addressed.
4: Yeah, for sure, for sure. So, you know, great interview process you have going, and I applaud everybody that's there.
1: All right, Dean, thank you. Any of you have a question for Dean?
0: Yeah, Dean, my wife's putting a lasagna in, so we'll invite you over. But on a more serious note, I appreciate your compatible development. I come from a family of developers, and it is crucial, I think, to have some type of communication with your city and the people that's surrounding you, because that's how you make a successful product. And you have some developers who completely disregard the community and build whatever they want for maximum profit. So I appreciate you not being in that group.
4: Well, you know, being the local guy here, I've lived here now for 45 some odd years, and I'm not one of those, as we call them, outside developers, comes in and just looks at the bottom line and maxes out for everything they can get. You can still make a fair profit and do the right thing. And again, I was able to use SB 330 rules to our advantage to get things done, but I didn't go to the max density because I wouldn't have fit that neighborhood. So I sort of used their rules against them, which was a neat twist and made my firm feel pretty good about it. And my two partners and I, we've been Ventura County residents for years and years. And like I said, I've been here in CME for 45 and served on loads of committees, again, 12 years on the Planning Commission, and it's just a wonderful city. And, you know, we're being squeezed from San Fernando Valley, and we're being squeezed from the upper end of our coast. Everything's sort of moving in, and I often think it'd be nice if we could put drawbridges in to see me and have a moat.
1: A moat and alligators.
0: You and me both.
4: Yeah, because it's squeezing in on us, and it's going to take dynamic leadership to be able to hold that off for X amount of years. And until things change in Sacramento, which I don't see on the near horizon, we're going to be under that pressure, and it's going to take good leadership on this end to determine what we can do. And, you know, again, you got Ivana Chrisman there. We got talking the other day, and Ivana mentioned, hey, Aero Environment's one of our major people. I heard from the leasing agent they may be given up their lease. Why don't we go visit them, see what we can do as a city, what you can do to help them through an expansion they wanted to do that they felt they were running into roadblocks on? I said, great idea. Count me in. So it's that kind of thinking of reaching out to those businesses that employ so many people here and bringing resources to them to keep them here. That's forward thinking.
1: Yeah.
4: Nothing wrong with that whatsoever. So, yeah. Again, I don't mean to tie up your whole radio.
1: That's okay, Dean. No, we appreciate it.
4: Appreciate everything you guys are doing on your end, and again, congratulations to all these people for running. It's never easy running for office. I ran for county school board, served on that for 12 years, and boy, what an experience that was.
1: So you appreciate, you know, them stepping into the arena.
4: Oh, without a doubt. And I do political stuff up and down the state as well as run local campaigns, so you know, I understand the political makeup of what goes on, and so I'm always available for any of these people that need help in any way whatsoever. So,
1: all right, great. Again, thank you so much, Dean. We appreciate it.
4: Great town, and appreciate your radio station.
1: All right, good night.
5: I just want to say thank you to Dean, because he doesn't have to be on, but he has been such a great help, and we developed a friendship over his mentorship, and he's like what he said about Mike, and I agree, Mike always picks up my call, but he never not picks up my call. And when I was just a brand new planning commissioner, it was a learning curve, and you have to learn it yesterday. So, because you don't want to disappoint, like somebody appointed you, and then you want to represent your people. So I really learned a great deal from him. It's very humbling. He's such a great friend. He became such a great friend.
1: Well, you know, Anthony, one of the things, and we, you know, what Dean was talking about, and also Richard, is that, you know, from Sacramento, they passed that SB 30 for anything having to do with like solar, that there's nothing that a municipality could do to stop it. And what we had to deal with out here, and especially communities like Simi Valley, where you have still have a lot of open space, they were trying to put in a lot of ground level solar farms. Mm-hmm. And I mean, and just in, especially like in Sylmar, Lakeview Terrace area, where you have a lot of horse community, a lot of horse ranches, and they may have a vacant lot in between. There was a real push to put in a ground level solar farm with like 3,200 solar panels, and the city council had basically greenlighted by saying, "Well, we can't do anything about it." And so as a council member, I mean, these are the type of things that are going to come up, that you will have builders, or you'll have and this was like Wall Street investment bankers that were buying up all of this property to do that. Yes. So you as a council member, you're going to have to deal with some of that stuff.
2: So one of the things that how we can push that back is with economic development, right? If we have those empty spaces filled with businesses, I drive through a lot of our strip malls, and a lot of them, they are empty because of whatever reason. And the landlords, when they have a location still empty, they get the tax write-off, so it's not hurting
1: right.
2: them.
1: So there's a financial incentive to
2: exactly.
1: balance those books.
2: So if we were able to fill those up without building out of Simi Valley, let's fill up what we have now. How about we nurture the businesses we have now? And it'll prevent us from having this big monstrosity on Tapo Street in Alamo. That's something that got forced down on us because it was an open place. It was a strip mall that wasn't being used. So they're able to push those things on us. Mm-hmm. But in Simi Valley, we're a neighborhood community, right? We don't want all those high-density homes and all those other different things that Sacramento can push down to us. So the way to push that back is through economic development. And again, by you having three business owners here, we're able to push that back where they can't just like throw things out at us, because that is something that's going to come up. And until we stand for something, we'll fall for anything. Mm-hmm. And the way to stop that is to bring our businesses back, bring the businesses that we have open space and open areas right now to bring.
0: To throw something into that, we have endangered land, and that's industrial space. Mm-hmm. Anytime we lose industrial space to any type of apartments or residential, we start running into where are the big employers going to go? Mm-hmm. Where's our manufacturing? And there's a dream man I want to meet. His name's Lucky Palmer. My goal is to get him to come take a look at Simi, see our blue collar. We have some great welding programs in Simi Valley, and I know he's looking for that stuff. But the more type of people like a Lucky Palmer to say invest in our community, that's what we have to do.
2: Mm-hmm. Yeah, you know? And we have the opportunity in Simi Valley. We have a value proposition of having 7.25% tax in Simi Valley. That's the lowest you can be in the state of California for sales.
1: Wow, so that is an incentive.
2: Yes.
1: So, you know, we're down to the last minute and a half. So, Mike, how can people support you, learn more about you, contribute? You don't have to live in Simi Valley to contribute to your campaigns, right?
6: No, that's true. I have a website. It's judgmentsv.com. So it's just judgment with SV on the end, all one word. You can go to the website, check it out.
1: All right. Ivana, how about yourself?
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1: All right.
0: Richard? 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
1: And Anthony?
2: And mine is Coach for Council.
1: Coach for Council.
2: Number four and Council.
1: All right, so ladies and gentlemen, September 15th at the Junkyard Cafe. Come and you don't have to live in Simi Valley. Come and listen to these candidates. They have some great ideas. They have some great track records. You know, and
6: enjoy the Junkyard. They got great food.
1: Yeah, they got great food. The Godmother sandwich is my favorite. I get that every time I go. And there's the music. So this has been the Jeffy Says What show. This is David Hernandez that's sitting in for Jeffy. She'll be back next week. And so we want to thank Mike Judge, candidate for mayor of Simi Valley.
6: Thank you.
1: Ivana Krishman, candidate for city council. Richard Perini, candidate for city council. And Anthony Thompson, candidate for city council. Be sure to go to CaliforniaHispanicRepublicanClub.com to support the club. And remember, we will be at the Long Beach Convention Center this Wednesday, August the 19th from 9 a.m. to 5 p.m. Admission is free. And for all you candidates out there that are Republican and some that aren't, come on by and meet the people. So good night. We'll see you next week.
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13: In 1783, the Revolutionary War was nearly over, but America's future remained uncertain. Officers in the Continental Army were angry. Congress had failed to provide promised pay, and some considered using the Army's power to force the government's hand. George Washington understood their frustration, but he also knew the liberty they had fought to win could be destroyed by the very army that secured it. Washington confronted his officers and urged them to choose honor, patience, and loyalty to the Republic over rebellion. He could have used their anger to increase his own power. Instead, he used his influence to restrain it. Power asks what it can take. Character asks what duty requires. Washington's lesson still stands. Freedom survives when leaders place principle above ambition and remain faithful to God, country, and the people they serve.
14: Portions of the following are pre-recorded.
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16: With SRN News, I'm Ron Taylor. Authorities say a teenage boy and four adults were killed Friday in a series of Michigan shootings. The 39-year-old suspect was also found dead in a wooded area after fleeing from authorities. They say it happened Friday in Maumee County. Police responding to reports of a shooting found a 16-year-old boy and two adults dead and a 13-year-old girl wounded. They say the suspect fled the scene, later found alongside another adult woman. The body of another adult male was found at a second home. The investigation is ongoing, and authorities haven't said how the suspect and victims may have been connected. Indiana authorities say at least five people have died in storms across the week as first responders work continuously yesterday from rising waters and saving people from neighborhoods along the White River in Indianapolis. The state has been hammered over the past week by heavy rains, resulting in rivers cresting and new records being set in that area. This is SRN News.
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2: 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Gold had a great performance. We're flirting with about 4250. We're going to cover a lot this week. But before we start, the number to get us here is 855-510-GOLD. That's 855-510-4653. We're getting a lot of clients, so we're getting a lot of listeners. If this is the first time you're tuning in, my name is Alex Apkarian once again. I'm not your average gold bug. Been in business for over a decade, been in financial services for about 25 years. And really, one of the things that differentiates us is how we are a student of the market. How over the decades, we've learned to really understand the nuances. And instead of just chasing headlines, really focus on developing strategies that are complementary. Complementary to your retirement income, complementary to your diversification strategy, to your legacy, to protecting the dollar that you've earned so hard that you're working, and maybe even addressing a lot of the concerns you have, whether it's the inflation or the market. So with that being said, again, the number is 855-510-GOLD. That's 855-510-4653. If you've been following the program, I usually talk about the geopolitics, the banking sector, the monetary policies, and try to really connect all the dots together. So a few weeks ago, I talked about China, how they've been taking advantage of the gold calibration and pricing in the last few weeks, and they've been buying a lot more. Well, today it's not about China. Today it's all about Japan. Japan and its currency, the yen. Here's an article that caught my attention, which really exposes why gold has moved in an exponential move. The article's headline is this: Yen Collapse and the Federal Reserve Capitulates. Gold emerges as the new safe haven anchor amid cracks in the fiat system. Let's unpack that real quick. Capitulates. It simply means that the Federal Reserve is stopping the fight, and they're essentially accepting defeat, specifically after a hard fight. Now, why is that important? Here's what happened. Japan's currency dropped to a 40-year low, and a lot of investors wanted to unwind what's called the yen carry trade. This is a strategy where people would borrow from the Japanese at a very low rate. They'll take that money and buy U.S. bonds and stocks and put the money to work. Essentially, they're selling off U.S. assets to bring money back to Japan. So the government of Japan, and this is important, not a lot of people know this, Japan has the largest, the most amount of U.S. Treasury bonds, more than China, more than the Gulf countries, more than any other country. So essentially, Japan is in trouble. And what do they need to do? They needed to sell U.S. Treasury bonds, and they take that money to support their currency. But we have a financial wizard. We have a financial engineer, our U.S. Secretary of Treasury, Scott Bessent, which, by the way, there was a video that showed that on paper he made a note saying buy Japanese yen. But let me explain to you what he did. He basically said to Japan, do not sell U.S. Treasury bonds. We're going to support you. You need someone to buy your yen. Well, guess what? We're going to dump the euro, and we're going to support and back your currency. So when you understand the dynamics of this, okay, you realize that we're not doing this from the goodness of our heart. Scott Bessent, I told you about him. He's the one that when he was working for Soros back in the 90s, in a single day, they made over $1 billion on a trade. And that trade was shorting the British pound. So the guy that knows how to attack a currency knows very well that when it's under attack, what to do. So folks, make no mistake about this headline. This is an attack on the U.S. treasuries. This is attack on the dollar. Why is it bad for us? Very simple. Because if the Japanese started dumping U.S. treasuries, whoever is going to buy them will demand a higher rate, higher yield. Essentially, they would be forced to raise the rates. So as soon as Scott Bessent saw this, he took it upon himself to take the initiative and say that, hey, we need to protect our own turf. And guess who smelled it a mile away? See, gold saw that happening. Because at the end of the day, paper money loses buying power, specifically when sovereign and government debt becomes riskier. So what do these big institutions, central banks, and the smart money, they can see all this. They want to go towards something that is reliable store of value. And that's exactly what is happening to gold. Because now people are saying, well, there is an elevated risk in the U.S. treasuries, and I need to park my money somewhere that it's not as exposed. And guess what? Gold is that vehicle, folks. So with that being said, if you're someone who's thinking about, is this the right time for me to add gold? Maybe you're looking at your portfolio and you're not happy with the mix, or you feel that there's this bubble forming in your portfolio and you want to have some sort of a layer of diversification. Well, guess what? Not only will you have the store of value of gold, not only will you have the ability to properly diversify, but really, you're going to have an asset that is at a discount. 2 weeks ago, I made a case. Gold at $4,000, I said it's a discount. 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And by the way, whether you have a retirement account, the 401k, an IRA, a TSP, or even some money in the bank, or you're not even happy with your brokerage account and you're thinking about gold, the good folks at Allegiance Gold have you covered. 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When you invest $50,000 or more, you'll qualify for $2,500 in promotional silver. If you invest $100,000 or more, you'll qualify up to $5,000 in promotional gold and silver. Again, the number is 855-510-4653. That's 855-510-4653. So with gold on the move, you have a lot of the bankers come out and basically revise up their forecast. Here's one. BNP Paribas. They see gold hitting 5,000 as Trump's pressure on the Fed weakens the dollar. Folks, I've been telling you this. A lower interest rate, which is exactly what we need, will lower the value of the dollar. And guess what? That is such an early signal for gold prices to surge. This is why when I tell you, you gotta grab the bull from the horn. You gotta take advantage of this opportunity, because these are the types of period. You know, when things are calm, you gotta be able to dive in and swim. You don't want to dive in when the water is so murky and there's big waves. You don't know how deep it is. See, right now, it's the calm before the storm. And what we're seeing is that bank after bank are coming out and revising up their forecast. Here's another one. Deutsche Bank. Gold price prediction. Deutsche Bank forecasts 12% upside from here. Okay? Look, you're looking at your money in the bank getting 1%, 2%, and then the bank is taxing you. You're getting paid 2% when inflation and the loss of buying power is at about 4 or 5%. You do the math. Does it make sense for you to earn less than the cost of living? Let me repeat that question again. Does it make sense for you to make less on your money than the cost of living? Well, guess what? This is exactly what the banks want. Because they take your money and they put it to work. They pay you zilch. They pay you pennies on the dollar. But yet they take all the risk. They make all the money hand over fist. And this is why they don't like the idea of gold. Because once the money is out of their bank, once the money is out of their system, well, guess what? They're not making money on that. So let me ask you this. Do you want to become your own bank where the profit stays at the house, stays with you, stays where you're in control? I wonder if that's really why the central banks are seeing the headline and they're saying, we got to dump some of these U.S. Treasury bonds and U.S. Treasuries and just paper dollar and get into something physical. Get into something that it's real and tangible. Because as we see the prices going up, you see other countries, South Korea, they announced recently that they're going to start expand their gold reserve buying through domestic program. See, in other words, what they're telling their citizens is stop speculating and buy something real. Buy something that you're going to be in control. Don't buy a lot of U.S. Treasury bonds. And a couple of weeks ago, I talked about how China has been putting restrictions on silver export. They've been basically telling their banks to start minimizing U.S. Treasury bonds and put that money into physical gold, not paper gold. So, you know, as Frank Sinatra says, that the best is yet to come. You think you've seen gold, but you ain't seen it shine. We have such a perfect setup. I've been investing in gold for the past 25 years. I've been with Allegiance Gold for the past decades. You know, there are times where I look back and I say, well, this is it. We're in the best time. And looking back, I've never seen such a perfect setup. Monetary problems, check. Debt problems, check. Inflation sticky and it's increasing, check. A market that is a bubble, check. Central banks that are basically seeing the writing on the wall and buying more gold, check. Like, I can go on and check all the time, folks. But this, I believe, this is the golden opportunity. This is truly the golden opportunity where you want to be able to take advantage of the market. Speaking about the market, let's shift gear and talk about the stock market for a second. Because there was an article in Wall Street Journal that openly is admitting that there is a stock market bubble. Here's the headline. America is great at creating stock market bubbles and shrugging them off. And you know the old saying, if it walks like a duck and it quacks like a duck, it's probably a duck. Well, if the market looks like a bubble, trades like a bubble, and is valued like a bubble, maybe it's time we at least start preparing. Preparing for the possibility that it pops. Look, I'm not saying that the stock market will crash tomorrow. And I'm not telling you to sell everything. And I'm certainly not telling you to panic. Here's what I'm telling you. You got to start paying attention to the warning signs. Because here's what I've learned about bubbles. They're almost impossible to see at first. Specifically when you're inside one where it feels good. Because the market is going up. People are making money. Everybody feels good about their investment. They feel smart. And eventually everyone stops asking, what is even that company's worth? What do they do? Do they have a sound business model where they're generating profit, or is it just based on hype? And then they start asking questions like, how much higher can it go? That's exactly when you want to start getting nervous. See, when I read the headline that America's great at creating stock market bubbles, I want you to think about that for a second. Because when Wall Street Journal writes, you don't have a, let's call it conspiracy theory or some sort of a random guy sitting in the basement and thinking about the future of the financial system. We're talking about the Wall Street Journal, folks. It's one of the biggest areas that they're really examining as of late is the artificial intelligence, this AI segment. And by the way, let me be very, very clear. I believe AI will change the world. But here's the mistake that a lot of investors are making. A technology can be revolutionary. And the investments surrounding the technology can still become a bubble. A lot of us have seen this movie before. Yes, the internet changed the world. But that didn't stop the dot-com bubble from bursting. See, if you've been investing for the past 26, 30 years, chances are you've seen two crashes that left some sort of a scar. Maybe when you were in your 40s or 30s, the dot-com collapse wasn't that big of a deal. Maybe you felt it in 2008. But because in the last, say, about 18 years, we have a financial system that it's on a lifeline from the Federal Reserve, printing money nonstop, lowering the rates so low that it makes sense to take all that money and reinvest it. We haven't really had a meaningful reset or a crash. Yes, we had the COVID, but that was almost manufactured because we had the Dow Jones drop from 30,000 to 18,000, almost 40%. And then within a three-month period, it just roared back like nothing had happened. Because why? We sacrificed the currency. We said, we got to save the people. We got to give them money to stay home and have beer and have pizza. That's going to help the economy. And guess how much fraud that created. But anyhow, I digress. Let me come back to my point. My point is, this bubble in the market is just getting bigger and bigger and bigger. Why? Because they're estimating about $7 trillion that is in data center investments, that the money's going to be poured in. Folks, $7 trillion, that is how much income the U.S. government makes in a single year. See, my concern is not the investment. My concern is that there's an enormous expectation that some of this investment might not even generate a profit. We don't even know if that investment is going to be profitable, and we might not even see it years in the future. So when you have this much of enormous expectation that requires a lot of money, you better make sure that those expectations become reality. Because what if they don't? That's exactly when things get ugly. So if you don't want to see some ugly things in your portfolio, in your retirement account, in your brokerage account, and you want to be able to retire comfortably, you want to have that peace of mind that no matter what happens to the market, you have proper diversification. You have something that will, that you can fall back on, specifically when all of your assets are paper-based. Folks, put on your business hat. Put on your banker's hat. Take advantage of the market. Avoid pain. Go towards gain. That's what we're seeing in the market right now. And that's what's tremendous about this opportunity. See, the folks that have invested in gold at $2,000, now it's $4,000, they've doubled their investment. Imagine you've invested $100,000. Now that is about $200,000. See, now that's a meaningful growth. You can take that vacation. You can consider paying off. You know, some of the things that I hear from a lot of our clients at Allegiance Gold, things like, you know, I was able to help my daughter with her wedding. I was able to finally pay off some of the things that I had on this second HELOC that I took out years ago. Or I was finally able to take that vacation with my wife that I had promised. 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It's what you can do with the money. It's who you're going to become. You're going to become a better giver. You're going to have less financial stress. You're going to start thinking about your legacy. So this is why it's crucial for you to get your ducks in a row. 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It's important for you to have that proper diversification. Call the good folks at Allegiance Gold. Their number is 855-510-GOLD. That's 855-510-4653. 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That's 855-510-4653. 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So this week we had the Japanese government to thank. Last week we had the Chinese government to thank. Folks, I don't know about you, but I'm starting to see a pattern. And that pattern is very simple. Money, real money, gold, is moving from west to east. And the sooner you understand this dynamic, you start connecting the dots. Why is it that they've built what's called a gold hub? They're importing gold at records level. They're creating the pipeline, the infrastructure where investors can basically trade more, because their plan is very simple. They are planning to own a lot of gold. And once they own a lot of the gold, they don't want the West to dictate the pricing. They want to be able to dictate their own pricing. So we're in such an inflection point, because on one hand, we're seeing this monetary shift, this monetary gradual reset that we're going towards. And then on the other hand, we're seeing big bubbles forming. So gold is looking at both. And gold is saying, okay, when the bubble bursts, I know that money is going to come to safe haven. And when the reset continues to occur with the currency and this fiat paper that it's not backed by anything, when they're playing some musical financial chair to bail their other buddy, just in reality to bail themselves out, I'm talking about the dollar itself, gold is seeing all that. See, gold doesn't panic, folks. Gold anticipates. And right now, the momentum is set for gold prices to go up. Just like the forecast from UBS or Deutsche Bank, now is the time for you to get your gold from Allegiance Gold. Call them at 855-510-GOLD. That's 855-510-4653. We're going to be right back, and we're going to talk about more evidence of why there is a bubble. Stay with me.

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3: In 1783, the Revolutionary War was nearly over, but America's future remained uncertain. Officers in the Continental Army were angry. Congress had failed to provide promised pay, and some considered using the Army's power to force the government's hand. George Washington understood their frustration, but he also knew the liberty they had fought to win could be destroyed by the very army that secured it. Washington confronted his officers and urged them to choose honor, patience, and loyalty to the Republic over rebellion. He could have used their anger to increase his own power. Instead, he used his influence to restrain it. Power asks what it can take. Character asks what duty requires. Washington's lesson still stands. Freedom survives when leaders place principle above ambition and remain faithful to God, country, and the people they serve.
4: When you really want Italian food, you've got to go to Columbo's. Columbo's Italian Steakhouse, Colorado Boulevard, Eagle Rock.
5: It's that...

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3: 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What a great week we had. Gold is up. Silver's up. Everything is up. You know why it's up? During the first part of the show, I talked about the yen, the Japanese currency, how we all of a sudden were doing this Hail Mary to save our own currency. So gold is seeing the weakness of the paper. Gold is seeing the weakness of the fiat currency, and that's why it's not going up. As if it's not enough. As if it's not enough that the monetary side of the equation is pushing higher prices of gold, we also have some bubble formation here in the States, folks. We have some bubble in the market. So if you want to avoid being in this bubble, you got to get something that it's outside of the bubble. And guess what? You know what's good about gold? Because it's something physical and tangible, you're not going to see it like a bubble popping. It's something that it can be held. It's something outside of the market. It's outside of the system. So you got to get something that will balance your portfolio, where not everything is in paper. At least you have some sort of physical versus paper. Now, with that being said, their number is 855-510-4653. Again, it's 855-510-4653. Call them and ask them about the promotional offer for month of August. If you invest $50,000 or more, you'll qualify up to $2,500 in promotional silver. That's a bonus silver. And if you invest $100,000 or more, you'll qualify up to $5,000 in promotional silver. Grab that offer before it's gone. Now, here's a very important topic that I really want to talk about before I continue why the market is in a bubble. Because I believe that buying gold or starting a gold IRA is extremely simple. But buying it the right way is not. Folks, you have no idea how many portfolios I've seen, whether being a former banker where I've seen thousands of portfolios in, let it be in stocks, bonds, mutual fund, annuities. And by the way, not every annuity is good, just for the records. Or not every mutual fund is good. Not every single type of any investment is good. You got to be able to get the right things. But coming back to the idea of how starting gold IRA is easy and investing in gold is easy, but buying the right way is not, I want to highlight, because the biggest mistake most people make, it's not always about just buying gold. It's really choosing the wrong company. In the last month, we've seen such an uptick in servicing clients that have actually worked with other companies, thinking that they got their gold right. And then in one case, they haven't even received any of their gold, and it's been months, and that money has gone. See, choosing the right partner matters. Because when you hear claims like, we're the number one gold IRA company, some outrageous promotional offer. And I'll tell you one. I've heard one, $25,000. Folks, when you hear something that's it's too good to be true, before you pull the trigger, ask yourself, does it make sense? You've got to be able to kind of connect the dots.

with all the glitter of the gold industry, it just bothers me that I see some of these bad apples. And that's why we decided to do something different about it. That's why when I say we lead with education, we don't just mean it, we demonstrate it. When I say we lead with transparency, this is just, it's not just words for you to hear, it's for you to see. A lot of companies that advertise on random radio channels and have shows, I've heard some horror stories, folks, because they don't even pass the muster test. The simple test is this: how long have you been in business? Why are you suggesting that product? Why are you even not listing the life prices? When you say that I'm going to get the promotional free silver up to $25,000, who's paying for that? Because let's face it, folks, there's no free lunch. You have to understand all this. Because what I see when someone makes an investment, months after, they discover that when they need to liquidate, A, it's so difficult to liquidate the product, or worse, they learn that they had paid such a high premium and gold and silver have to work much harder just for them to kind of break even. See, if you're looking, if you're seriously considering gold, you want to avoid making the most common mistakes. And this is where our reputation comes into play. We have clients like Larry Elder. We have clients like Jennifer Horn. We have clients that are attorneys, CPAs, business owners, entrepreneurs, or clients that have are middle class, people that are building something that they want to be able to depend on. You deserve better. You've worked so hard to build your retirement account. The last thing you want to make is a mistake thinking that you're making the right choice. This is why going through a transparency process, understanding why you're investing gold, what is your time frame? Maybe the gold American Eagle would be a better fit than the gold American Buffalo or the Canadian Maple Leaf. You got to understand what you're investing in. And this is exactly why Allegiance Gold is head above shoulder than the rest. They've been in business for decades, zero complaints, A-plus with the Better Business Bureau, 4.9 stars from Trustpilot, the AAA with the Business Consumer Alliance, best overall gold IRA company. 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This is where Allegiance Gold comes into play. 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Now let's go back to the bubble in the economy because this is important. We talked about the enormous amount of capital that it's inflowing without real meaningful profitability. And there comes a point where there will be that question, how long can this last if they're not able to see a meaningful profit? Because guess what? Money is going to flow into the direction that it's going to grow. So if there is problems, guess what? It's not going to stay there. And you don't want your money just to sit in 401ks, these cookie cutter funds that your employer provides, where once a year you go through this questionnaire and you answer three questions, and then all of a sudden they determine that, oh, you're moderate on your investments, or you're conservative, or you're aggressive. Folks, when you're in your 40s, 30s, maybe just because
you're so focused on working and career that you're not paying attention to that to your money, specifically in a retirement account. But when it comes to your 50s or 60s or 70s, when you know that you cannot get this wrong, you don't have a redo. You got to be able to get it right. Because if you don't, you're going to suffer the consequences. What is a consequence of a bad decision when it comes to investment? I'll tell you one. When you're entirely in paper, when you're entirely in a single type of investment, when you spend more than you make, when you have such a concentrated risk that you're not paying attention to the economic conditions. See, we do the work that institutional companies do for their clients. Because we feel the pulse. We see what is the momentum, what's really moving. And when you start understanding behavior of the investor, you start actually anticipating. See, anticipation is so important, folks. Just like Wayne Gretzky, the great hockey player, said that you want to go where the puck is going, not where it's been. So, folks, when I talk about the momentum of gold, right now we have that momentum, and the momentum is starting to move up. The momentum is starting to move up. What you want to do is you want to ride that wave, because when the banks come out and they start forecasting higher prices, they're simply seeing the flow. They're seeing where money is moving. Maybe it's moving out of bonds. It's going to gold. Maybe it's moving a little bit out of these higher risky, bubbly assets into physical gold, something reliable, something that actually stabilizes their portfolio. This is why you want to move with the momentum. You want to move where the puck is going. Stop looking at the bubbles and start positioning properly and add some gold in your portfolio. And by the way, if you have some gold in the past and you feel like you're not being serviced properly, things like quarterly statement, quarterly review, taking your required minimum distribution, really understanding the difference between the value of the metal versus the metal content, you can always lean on us. 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And because of our reputation, because of our service-forward relationship philosophy, we get so many clients. 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Fill out a couple of the answers. It comes directly to me. We'll make an appointment. You can either visit us in the office. We can either have a Zoom or have a phone conversation and really determine how to best position you the right way with gold. 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This is why you want to work with the expert. 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And I brought in a firm to give me quotes. And one firm quoted almost $10,000. And mind you, this is an AC that's been here for the past almost 7 years. Something felt off. And I said, you know what? I really want to get a second opinion. And if you've been listening to the show, I always talk about second opinion. Whether we got a second opinion for my dad's knee years ago, whether we got a second opinion on his health, or even the second opinion that I provide on a lot of people's portfolios. So I said, you know what? Maybe I ought to take a page of my own playbook, which, by the way, one of the things that I do, and this is really, really important. I've learned this years ago as, you know, from my mentor, and this is a concept that we implement at Allegiance Gold. We invest alongside of you.
We put our money where our mouth is. We're putting our own capital in gold. Not because it's easy for us to do, but more importantly, it's the right thing to do. Because when we put our money where our mouth is, our ethos, our ethical standards is going to be much, much higher because there's no conflict. We know it, we breed it, we believe it, and we own it. So once you come from that perspective, that conversation changes. So coming back to my taking a page of my own playbook, I brought in another AC person, and the first thing he said, you know what, do you mind if I check the ladder? He grabbed the ladder. We have a two-story house. So he went up. He checked the first unit. He said everything looks fine in the first unit. He's checked the second unit. He said, here's the two problems you have. Your Freon level is very, very low. And he said, I think by just putting some Freon level, it's going to solve your problem. But the second thing that I'd like to do is just do some normal maintenance work. He said, when was the last time you did some checkup on this? Anyhow, long story short, he ended up doing that. And by the way, this is not an HVAC radio show. This is a show about physical gold and silver and how to professionally add it to your portfolio so that way you have a peace of mind. Coming back to my story, here's the key takeaway. And I always welcome clients to actually do this. Because when you're in the commodities business, the same product, the dealers are not producing it. The dealers are simply distributing it. Okay? It boils down to two fundamental aspects. Number two, am I paying a fair price? I should have said number one. And number two, am I working with a reputable dealer that has the expertise to help me with this? And when you get a second opinion, and if you find that there is such a big gap or disparity in the pricing, then that answers the question. So in my case, $10,200 was my quote from the first AC company. The second one, who took the time to evaluate, really looked at the level, showed me the weakness, and said, more than likely this will solve your problem, costed me about $1,200. Folks, do you think my wife would be happier to know that I paid $10,200 versus $1,200? What matters is that the house has the right cooling temperature. And as a matter of fact, what matters is that I've made the right choice. It's not about the price alone, folks. It's about the importance of getting a second opinion. So imagine that small tweak saved me $9,000. Almost 2 ounces of gold. Are you kidding me? You know how many times I see the same client that if they had invested with us the same amount on that same day, they would have ended up with, say, 2-3 ounces of additional gold. And when I basically run through the numbers when they see it, when I do the diagnosis, because I've seen so many other dealers' invoices, I've seen their pricing, and I'm not here to disparage or speak negative about any of them. I'm simply here to tell you that you deserve better. You deserve to know. You deserve to understand. Because once you understand, you're going to make a good decision. This is why we take a very strong stance and we lead with education first. We're not here to hype you up. We're not here to emotionally rattle you. We're here to give you the truth and nothing but the truth. Because at the end of the day, we are in the trust business. So going back to my point earlier from the first part of the show. If it walks like a duck and it quacks like a duck, it's probably a duck. And whenever you start seeing the smoke, you know that there is a fire. There's so much warning signs about the market. There's so much writings on the wall that it's easy for someone like me to see because I've seen patterns. And what's fascinating is that we're being told that corporate America is booming, that the stock market valuation are near extraordinary levels.
because companies are spending hundreds and billions on AI. Yet, UPS announced 30,000 job cuts. Amazon, 16,000. Oracle, okay, the ones that they're also in the AI game, they shrunk their workforce by 21,000. Meta, Facebook cut 8,000. Microsoft, almost 5,000. Folks, ask yourself a common sense question. If everything underneath the market is as healthy as these valuations suggest, why are some Americans, or why are these biggest companies getting smaller? See, if it walks like a bubble, trades like a bubble, fill in the gap. Ask yourself this. Do you want to see bubbles in your 401k, IRA, brokerage account? If you do, stay the course. But if you're nearing retirement or in retirement, and you know you cannot afford to lose, we're done talking about inflation. We got so numb of this inflation. Everyone understands the cost of living is higher. We were expecting that in a decade, prices were supposed to only double. But now it's actually tripling and it's increasing four times. What's happening with our wages? It's not keeping up. But yet we see bubbles forming left and right. We're seeing more and more and more. So think about this. Every major bubble in history, during the dot-com bubble, everyone said that this is different. During the housing bubble, they said real estate never goes down. And during these speculative time, they said, don't worry about the valuation. Just look at the increase in subscribers. And right before it breaks, the people that warning about the risk, they look like they're pessimist or they're negative. Until suddenly they don't. Folks, this is the dangerous thing about bubbles. They make proactiveness or being caution look stupid. Right until caution looks brilliant. This is why I'm raising the alarm. I'm here to simply tell you that the writing is on the wall. This is the time for you to be able to take a step back, because when the tide goes out, you're going to find out who's been swimming naked. So when evaluation feels like a bubble, speculation feels like a bubble, and investors are behaving that they're in a bubble, maybe we should stop pretending that it's anything else. See, the first way for you to solve your problem is to really understand the problem. How can you get out of the way when you don't know what's coming at you? And what's coming at you this time, it's not going to be the dot-com. It's not going to be the housing. It might be much, much bigger than that. Because when we had the housing problem, we didn't have this high inflation. We didn't have $40 trillion debt. 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We didn't have deficit spending and more growing. 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
5: With SRN News, I'm Ron Taylor. Hurricane Lala has skirted Hawaii's Big Island without making landfall and is expected to weaken after lashing the region with strong winds and drenching rain. The eye of the storm passed the island's southern tip without making landfall. The National Hurricane Center says the powerful storm is expected to weaken. Lala's maximum sustained winds increased to 75 miles per hour earlier Saturday, making it a Category 1 hurricane. The Big Island is Hawaii's largest and has a population of about 210,000 people. Indiana authorities say at least 5 people have died in storms across that state as the week went on, and first responders continued yesterday helping people out of rising waters in neighborhoods that run alongside the White River in Indianapolis. The state has been hammered over the past week with heavy rains, resulting in rivers cresting and new records being set. This is SRN News.
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11: In 1783, the Revolutionary War was nearly over, but America's future remained uncertain. Officers in the Continental Army were angry. Congress had failed to provide promised pay. and some considered using the army's power to force the government's hand. George Washington understood their frustration, but he also knew the liberty they had fought to win could be destroyed by the very army that secured it. Washington confronted his officers and urged them to choose honor, patience, and loyalty to the Republic over rebellion. He could have used their anger to increase his own power. Instead, he used his influence to restrain it. Power asks what it can take. Character asks what duty requires. Washington's lesson still stands. Freedom survives when leaders place principle above ambition and remain faithful to God, country, and the people they serve.
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13: 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AM 870 The Answer. I'm your host, Zen Sams. Tonight, we're bringing you four inspiring conversations, as usual. We're going to explore confidence, healing, education, and the everyday habits that help us become the very best version of ourselves. We begin with a Hydration with Heart series brought to you by Once Upon a Coconut. We're exploring the relationship between beauty, balance, wellness, and the confidence that begins long before anyone steps in front of the camera. Former Miss Universe U.S. Virgin Islands Stephanie Andujar on beauty, balance, and hydration, and what nobody tells you about the modeling world. In the Beyond the Signal series brought to you by Leela Quantum Tech, joining us is Elizabeth Carson, operations exec, systems builder, wellness advocate, and she's the host of the Unlimited podcast. After surviving extraordinary personal trauma and spending years with her nervous system locked in survival mode, we're going to explore the 100 holistic modalities that she includes, including neurofeedback, that helped her rebuild her physical and emotional foundation. In the Better, Brighter You series brought to you by Sospera, we're going to be chatting with Nigerian male supermodel John Mbomena. We're going to explore why more men are embracing self-care, why healthy skin has become part of overall wellness, and how addressing concerns like hyperpigmentation have become another way of investing in long-term confidence. In the Westbridge Academy speaker series, we're turning our attention to education, challenging the outdated belief that every brilliant child must learn, communicate, and succeed in exactly the same way. Joining us are Brian Coya, licensed clinical worker, and Nicole Miranda, licensed social worker of Westbridge Academy. They help students and families navigate complex learning and behavioral challenges. We're going to explore how Westbridge Academy is redefining specialized education, not as a last resort, but as a launchpad for creativity, confidence, communication, and meaningful 21st century careers. Four remarkable conversations, four inspiring perspectives, and one unforgettable evening. We'll be right back after this with the Westbridge Academy speaker series featuring Nicole and Brian. You're listening to A Moment of Zen. I'm your host, Zen Sams. We'll be right back after this.
12: 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Aloe Clay is intended to be applied subcutaneously in localized areas of the body to provide cushioning and support to the patient's body where adipose tissue naturally exists. Aloe Clay does not contain viable cells and has no systemic effect and is not dependent upon the metabolic activity of living cells for its primary function. This allograft is intended for single patient use only. Human tissue shall not be offered or dispensed for veterinary use.
13: Welcome back, my beautiful friends. You're listening to A Moment of Zen. I'm your host, Zen Sams. Welcome to the debut of the Westbridge Academy speaker series. Now, for years, people looked at specialized schools as a last resort. If a student had complex emotional, behavioral, or learning challenges, they were sent away to cope. But today, we're completely rewriting that narrative. The truth is, standard districts are structurally limited. When a child has a highly complex learning profile, the real gold standard of alternative education in New Jersey is Westbridge Academy in Bloomfield. They boast an incredible, intimate 6-to-1 student-to-teacher ratio. This isn't just safety net education. This is elite, highly customized incubation. And at the heart of this revolution is a program I'm incredibly proud to have helped design, the REACH Digital Media Communications and Storytelling Pathway. REACH stands for Resilience, Executive Function, Academics, Citizenship, and Health. It's an interdisciplinary standards-aligned curriculum where students aren't just memorizing facts. They're using radio, podcasting, and digital media as direct clinical and educational tools to build executive functioning, communication skills, and post-secondary portfolios. To talk about how this program is changing lives, I'm joined by two remarkable educators who live the mission every single day. First, we have Brian Coya. He's a licensed clinical social worker with over 15 years of clinical experience. And beside him is Nicole Miranda. She's a licensed social worker with over a decade of experience supporting children and families navigating behavioral and mental health challenges. Brian and Nicole, welcome to the show, superstars.
14: Mm-hmm. Thank you for having us.
15: Thank you for having us.
13: All right. I'm going to get to the root of this. So defining the alternative learning revolution is what we're really talking about. Brian, I'm going to start with you. You have over 15 years of clinical leadership in school-based mental health programs, as I said in my intro. And for a long time, Westbridge was viewed by the outside world as the place you go when there are no choices left. But you and I know it's actually the place to go for better choices. How does a specialized low ratio environment allow you to unlock cognitive and creative potential that standard public schools simply aren't built to handle?
15: Because we have a low ratio here, it's 6 to 7 students per classroom, we can tailor individual plans for every specific child in the building. For example, we have children who are not able to learn or able to receive any information because they're having emotional dysregulation issues. For example, I have a student who struggles every weekend, and on Mondays when he comes in, he has, you know, significant tantrums. He's not available to learn. So we quickly create a behavior plan for him where he meets with me on every morning on Monday mornings, and we process his weekend, and then he's able to transition to the classroom and he's able to learn. I mean, those things are necessary to have a child be available for learning. And that's how we can unlock capable and creative potential in the student. And a public school district is just, there's too many students, and I don't think they have the resources to be able to accommodate and implement individual plans for every student.
13: What you said is so true. You can't teach a child whose nervous system is in survival mode, you know, alongside 17 other kids. You have to help them regulate before you can educate. And that can't happen in a high ratio environment. You're 100% right. And Nicole, building on that, your background spans cognitive behavioral therapy and play therapy. And you really kind of understand that deep focus on physical well-being from your perspective and where you come from. But people might hear digital media and storytelling and think it's just a fun elective. But through the REACH framework we built, we're using media production as a literal therapeutic intervention. How does holding a microphone or editing an audio track help a student build executive functioning and heal emotional trauma? What's the correlation?
14: Well, I had a former student that had everything that you've been discussing this whole time. Poor self-regulation, low self-esteem, couldn't make it in the public school district. He came here, he found an interest in Westbridge News. And because of that interest, his self-esteem skyrocketed. He was able to start interviewing students, his fellow peers, learning to actively listen, respond. He was able to interview staff. I have seen so much growth in this student, and he had a severe speech impediment too. He would stop, and he would only talk to one person at a time in an intimate setting, enclosed with no one else watching. So for him to be followed around with an iPad video camera and talk to all these students and even collaborators we've worked with, I've seen so much growth in him, so much confidence, and he's made so much more friends. He's still receiving speech, but his speech and stutter have gotten so much better just doing this hobby of his. It's transcended him into so many different things.
13: I mean, listen, you're 100% right. And I love that you come from a therapeutic background and that you're making this connection, because I love that you basically just explained how planning a podcast requires sequential thinking, right? Which is your training, CBT, and storytelling allows students to process emotions safely, much like play therapy, and that's what you're trained in. And you've inadvertently created a bridge between their mental and their physical well-being just like that. Brian, a massive part of REACH is preparing these students for life after high school. And many of these kids have been told what they can't do their entire lives. When you put them in charge of creating real professional grade media products for a public audience, how does that shift their self-image from a student with issues to a professional with skills?
15: At Westbridge, we often receive students who are struggling with their self-image. A lot of them identify with their learning disability, or they identify with their mental health or neurological disorder, and then they limit themselves because of that. A way to have a child start to transition that self-image, to start to transform, we have to give them skills. We have to give them skills. The digital literacy course that we offer, for example, students are able to learn interpersonal skills, social skills, they're developing executive functioning skills, they're working as a team, they're engaging in organization, time management. So when these students start to develop skills, they will develop confidence and competency, and they'll actually, their self-esteem will raise. Now you have a child no longer focusing on their needs, but as opposed, they're focusing on their strengths. And in some cases, we have students that will curate media for students that present like them. And then those students end up becoming beacons of hope for their peers and for families.
13: Now, Nicole, you understand families intimately. You're in the trenches as a mom of two school-aged kids yourself. So for parents who have fought the public school system for years, watching their child struggle, what does it mean for a family when their child transitions to Westbridge and suddenly goes from being the problem kid in a district to the podcast producer or the creative lead in the REACH pathway?
14: It's a very emotional roller coaster. Personally speaking, I became a better clinician the moment I became a mom, because I was able to talk with families on what they needed to hear and what they want for their child. I can say this on behalf of every parent. Every parent wants their child to be successful and happy. And success is very vague, right? Success can be defined in many ways, but every parent just wants their kids successful. So when I make that call, like, hey, they did this, they did that, most of the time they're crying happy tears because they've never heard that from any school district they've been to. And not because those school districts wouldn't do it. It's just they didn't have the resources to give that support to those students. And we have the capability and the resources to give the opportunity to these students and see them transform.
13: I mean, I love that you just spoke with such empathy that you said that you became a better clinician when you became a mom, because, you know, connecting mother and social worker is it really goes hand in glove, because there's a profound relief parents feel when the phone call comes from school and they stop being about behavioral infractions and they start being about their child's creative accomplishments. I'm sure being at the receiving end of that energy makes you feel great. And I think that that's what Westbridge is all about.
14: Absolutely. Every staff member here wants to see parents happy with the work that we're doing with their child, because they trust us.
13: For those of you listening, Westbridge Academy isn't the last resort. 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I'm your host, Zen Sams. We'll be right back after this.
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13: Welcome back, beautiful friends. You're listening to A Moment of Zen. I'm your host, Zen Sams. Welcome back to the Hydration with Heart series brought to you by Once Upon a Coconut. Now, tonight we're talking about something that affects virtually every woman listening right now, confidence. We're living in a world where beauty is everywhere. The global beauty and personal care industry now exceeds $500 billion annually and continues to grow at a remarkable pace. Yet, despite all the products, the procedures, the filters, and social media perfection surrounding us, many women report struggling more than ever with self-image and self-confidence. Now, at the same time, the American Psychological Association reports that stress continues to impact both the emotional and physical well-being of millions of Americans, with many reporting physical symptoms tied directly to stress and societal pressure. So tonight, we're exploring what happens when beauty meets wellness, when confidence meets discipline, and when success meets reinvention. My guest is Stephanie Andouar. Stephanie represented the U.S. Virgin Islands at Miss Universe 2024 before making the bold decision to return to New York City and pursue modeling full time. She's also a licensed esthetician. She's a professional makeup artist, a wellness advocate, and someone who has spent years helping others look and feel their best, both behind the scenes and in front of the camera. From meditation and fasting to skincare, self-care, hydration, personal growth, and everything in between, Stephanie has built a lifestyle around wellness literally from the inside out. Stephanie, welcome to the show, superstar.
17: Wow, what an introduction. Thank you so much for having me here, Zen. Thank you, guys. Thank you, iHeartRadio as well.
13: A big shout out to Once Upon a Coconut for the airtime. We love you.
17: Yes, we do.
13: All right. Now I want to talk about life after Miss Universe. So one of the most challenging things in life isn't achieving success. It's reinventing yourself afterward, in my humble opinion. So many people spend years pursuing a goal only to discover that reaching it isn't the end of the story. In fact, that's where most people's story truly begins. So After representing the U.S. Virgin Islands at Miss Universe, what was the transition to full-time modeling like, and what did it teach you about reinvention and resilience and really just betting on yourself?
17: Well, I literally had to start from scratch. I didn't want the fact that I went to Miss Universe to be the reason that people gave me an opportunity. I genuinely wanted to be a well-rounded model. And pageant world and model world is so different. And I learned that through this experience. So I had to literally unlearn the things that I just relearned and learned again with pageantry and go back to my roots, which was modeling. I felt like I was at my peak once I went to Miss Universe, but I knew that I was going to have to hustle in a different direction when I left the island. So I had to just humble myself towards life and start from scratch and pick up everything that I knew, all the experiences that I had, and come to New York with nothing, no job, nothing at all. And I think a lot of people, they're not able to take that type of a risk. But I said, well, you know, I can bet on myself. If I could make it to Miss Universe stage, I can make it anywhere. If I made it in New York before, I can make it again. So I had to mentally just clear any expectations and just press forward and appreciate the fact that I reached a mountain, which was Miss Universe, but understand that there are more mountains for me to reach. So if there's more mountains for me to reach, I need to understand that there will be humble beginnings. When I first moved here, I moved in the winter in January, and that in itself was an experience, having to move and find an apartment and deal with Fashion Week and all of that.
13: Yeah. And that's such an important lesson, I think, because growth often happens after the achievement, not before it.
17: Literally.
13: So let's talk about when nobody tells you about the modeling world. So social media has created an image of modeling that's often filled with luxury and travel and beautiful photos. And I mean, I was on contract with Elite, you know, when I was 17. So I know the world. I want to hear it from you. We see like the glam, right? But what we rarely see, and this is what I want to address, what we rarely see are the auditions, the rejection, the discipline, the criticism, and the uncertainty that exists behind every successful career. So what's something about the modeling industry that would genuinely surprise people listening tonight?
17: I think that when they see the glam, they don't understand the discipline that comes behind certain things. Just like a ballerina, how beautiful and how elegant they look when they're performing. But behind that is hours and hours of discipline, of sacrifice, of not doing certain things that others are doing, kind of separating yourself a little bit. And what a lot of people don't realize is that at the end of the day, it's a job. It's not just looking pretty behind a camera. It's a literal job that you have to learn about finances, learn about contracts, learn what is your actual role as a model. You're working for a brand that has to do with marketing, that has to do with, like, people don't really pick apart what modeling really is. They just assume like, oh, you're pretty, go model. It doesn't work that way. I know a lot of people that are attractive and they don't model. They don't know which direction to go or where to start because they're not looking at it like it's a job or a business or an actual career. Truly, they're looking at it like, oh, I'm pretty, I can do this. I think the influencer world has made people assume that, oh, I just want to look good. I just want to post and that's going to get me the jobs that I want. Not necessarily. It's more than that. And it takes professionalism as well. You have to be professional when it comes to being a model. It's not just you looking pretty and you being a persona. You have to have all of those things ingrained in you. It's not that glitz and glamour stuff. That's what you guys see behind the scenes. You need to be disciplined. You need to have this and this, that, and the third in order. And people that don't know that, they walk into it blind. And when their expectations don't meet what they think, they get discouraged, and they shouldn't, because you should have looked at it like it was a job. If you take it as a job that could potentially lead to your future, then you take it more seriously. I think a lot of people get discouraged because of that. They think it's just easy just to look attractive. It's not. It's right. Really not. Being attractive, maintaining your measurements and stuff, that takes job, that takes discipline, and you have to have the thick skin for yourself. You shouldn't have an agent tell you certain things that you should know. You know, those are things that comes with a lifestyle of just holding and maintaining exactly what you have. And that takes discipline.
13: Yeah. Yeah. And I think that's incredibly important because social media tends to show the highlight reel.
17: Like, it's so easy.
13: While hiding the work required to get there. And like, everyone on social media is a model today. Like, what?
17: That's just the way
13: no.
17: It is.
13: Yeah, exactly. Now, I want to talk about the wellness habit that keeps you grounded, or maybe the habits with an S, because there's definitely more than one. So according to health experts, chronic stress, and we know this, has been linked to everything, right? From poor sleep and inflammation to fatigue and burnout. Yet many of the most effective wellness tools remain remarkably simple. Movement, mindfulness, nutrition, hydration, and recovery. It's easy. You've spoken openly about fasting and meditation and clean living. When life gets hectic, Stephanie, what are the non-negotiable habits that help you stay mentally, emotionally, and physically grounded?
17: So the way I look at fasting is, let's say psychologically, I treat fasting like me humbling myself towards elements, towards just life in general. Because, and I hope I don't sound like too profound or whatever, or mystical about it, but we are energy, you know, and sometimes when we're fasting, well, when I'm fasting, it brings me back to like base, like it brings me back to like a solid ground, because when I'm fasting, when you're fasting, you're not thinking so many thoughts outside of that you want to possibly like eat or something of the sort. But I also fill myself up with learning certain things while I'm fasting, or listening to a YouTube video that's informative, or listening to things that have to do with things with spirituality while I'm fasting, so that I feel fulfilled even though I'm not physically eating. But I say that in a way because I do know that there are certain situations where people, they look at fasting like, oh, you're depriving yourself. No, you're not depriving yourself. You're first of all, your cells, the way your cells work in your physical body, fasting is so healthy for so many different reasons.
18: Yes, a lot of people. Apoptosis is a real thing.
17: Yes. Yeah. As so physically, it's something that benefits any and everybody if they're able to do it. I've personally been practicing fasting for over 8 years. And even mentally, like it's mental clarity. It's just being conscious and being intentional when it comes to you coming back to basis, because we're so distracted with so many things that come in our direction, from social media to family, to this, to bills, to that, to what's going to happen next. I think that's a common unspoken stress that everyone has. What's going to happen next? We live with that on our shoulders. So when you're grounded and you're fasting and you're also filling yourself with things that are motivating and inspiring and things that have nothing to do with the world, like listening to classical music or something just very therapeutic, I think it's very, very helpful. And it's the natural way.
18: Yeah.
17: Like back in the day, biblically, that's what people used to do. They used to humble themselves with fasting. If they wanted to consecrate themselves, they used to fast. And I think we should go back to our roots.
18: Well, truthfully, the highest performers often return to the basics rather than chasing every new wellness trend.
17: Yes.
18: There's so much going on out there. I mean, you just simplified it.
17: There is nothing new under the sun. The older I get, the more I realize that that is so true.
18: Now, I want to talk about hydration, because we live in a culture dominated by energy drinks, highly processed sports beverages, artificial dyes, excess sugars, stimulants, and ingredients most consumers can't even pronounce, right?
17: Mm-hmm.
18: Meanwhile, proper hydration, again, let's go back to the basics, remains one of the most overlooked pillars of overall health. And the research speaks for itself. The research continues to show that hydration plays an important role in physical performance, in cognitive function, in recovery, and just overall wellness. So as someone who prioritizes wellness, what role does hydration play in your daily routine? And how do you view natural electrolyte sources like coconut water compared with many of the energy drinks and sports beverages that are filled with artificial ingredients that consumers are often encouraged to drink?
17: I cannot compare one with the other because I don't drink energy drinks at all. I know what a Red Bull like tastes like, but I honestly, if I've had a Red Bull in my lifetime, it was probably 5 times in my whole life. It was never something in my home. It was never something in our household. It was not the norm. It was not the norm. And I'm thankful that it wasn't the norm, because unfortunately I have seen reports of a lot of secondary effects that comes from doing these artificial energy drinks, when in reality, nutrition and the food that we eat can provide the same amount of energy that we need to thrive. I never understood the point. And as a Caribbean girl, we always used to use coconut water for any and everything, as far as to rehydrate your body. Even like during our carnival season, when people are, you know, hungover, dehydrated, coconut water. It was never anything outside of coconut water that will actually give you the electrolytes that you naturally need. No Gatorade, nothing, none of that. Coconut water is God's gift to us, and we should be using it to our literal advantage.
18: Now, I think that's a conversation we need to have more often, because wellness doesn't have to be complicated. Again, the healthiest choice is also the simplest. You can follow her on the gram at SANDUJAR____. To learn more, you could visit Once Upon a Coconut directly on onceuponacoconut.com website. Or like I said, don't take my word for it. 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And if you missed any portion of tonight's conversation, you could follow us directly on the gram at Zen Sams. That's Zen with an X, X-E-N-S-A-M-S. 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
18: 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Welcome back, my beautiful friends. You're listening to A Moment of Zen. I'm your host, Zen Sams. Welcome back to Beyond the Signal series brought to you by Lila Quantum Technologies. Data from the Centers for Disease Control and Prevention shows that over 65% of American adults have experienced at least one major traumatic event
13: yet. Our standard mental health model completely ignores the physiology of that data. Unresolved survival stress doesn't live in your conscious thoughts. It lives deep in your biology. It physically locks your automatic nervous system.

0: on, she lived the raw reality of a body in survival mode. She didn't just survive. She tested over 100 holistic modalities and neurofeedback to completely rebuild her own biological blueprint. Today, she's a world-class operations executive, systems builder, and the host of the Unlimited podcast. Please welcome Elizabeth Carson. Welcome to the show, superstar.
1: Thank you so much. Thank you so much for having me. I'm so excited to be here. And whoo, yes, yes, all that you said, so true, so true.
0: Lots to unpack. Okay, yes. So Elizabeth, your personal journey, to my understanding, I took a deep dive into your history, is incredibly raw and even intense. I mean, you've been very open about navigating the streets of Detroit. You dealt with severe addiction, the chronic grind of Hollywood, and ultimately what I mentioned in my intro, facing the major legal battles with that $250,000 cash bond over your head, which nobody likes to wake up to. So during those high stakes, terrifying years, what did your day-to-day physical reality look like while your body was trapped in that constant exhaustive survival loop?
1: You know, I was really trying to cover up the exhaustion by using external stimulus in any way, shape, or form that I could. So that's really what happens when people are in survival mode unconsciously, is that they reach and grab for things to distract them from that feeling. So for me, it was the next party. It was the next drink, right? It was the next whatever I could get my hands on to kind of bring me out of the state of normal, sober, here and in survival. Anything that could distract me, I was going there. So I was always involved in going into these big parties, or, you know, I always made sure I had enough money, which I was super broke when I was in Hollywood, but I made sure I had enough money every day for a bottle of Grey Goose. So, I mean, it was just, I was grabbing for things to distract myself from the way that I was feeling, which drove me worse into survival mode and damaged my body. So, not good choices.
0: Yeah, a bottle of Grey Goose doesn't go down easy, especially daily. Yeah. Not on the pocket, not on the body, not on the mind. And it's just staggering to hear what you put your body through. I mean, what people listening need to understand is that this isn't an intellectual failure. It's a biological lock. And clinical physiology shows that under chronic stress, the sympathetic nervous system becomes hyperactivated, which actively starves the prefrontal cortex of blood flow to keep you in an immediate survival response. So you cannot think your way out of a dysregulated autonomic nervous system when your biology is pumping out survival hormones and convincing your body the house is on fire, right? Mm-hmm. So let's keep going. So you eventually reached a major turning point where you realized traditional talk therapy wasn't just cutting it for the depth of the trauma you carried. So take us into the specific moment when you realized that sitting in a chair and just talking about your past wasn't doing anything to change the physical cellular panic inside your body.
1: You know, it wasn't really moments of awareness that I took in. It was, you know, my first therapy session was when I was 13 years old. And it kind of expanded the trauma of the situation that I was experiencing. So I had experienced abuse at a very young age, and it was coming back to me in dreams. So I asked my parents to go see a therapist, and the therapist that I went and saw, it just ended up exploding in my face because it was some trauma, and she needed to kind of explain what was going on because I was a minor. So that instance blew up in my face and made everything worse. But what I did experience was when I was 19 years old, I had just gotten done with a drug binge, really. I was on ecstasy and drinking and some other stuff for like 3 months. And coming out of that binge, I couldn't even complete sentences. My brain was so inflamed. And I always prided myself off of being very smart, even though I was, you know, doing things that weren't necessarily looked at as smart. But I was always very book smart, very street smart. And after that drug binge, I couldn't even talk. So I met somebody and he asked me if I wanted to fix my brain. I was like, absolutely, fix me. So he took me in to do neural feedback. So I experienced neural feedback for the first time when I was 19 years old, which provided some space between stimulus and response. So basically what happens with people when they get into a survival mode stress state, there becomes a close. Now something happens to you and there's no space between the stimulus and your reaction. So you're literally walking through life, stimulus

0: reaction, stimulus reaction. You're a walking zombie. You're not living an intentional life with space in between to be able to guide what you're about to do, right? So after I did neural feedback when I was 19, I was like, oh my gosh, I had some contrast, right? Because humans are very adaptive. So if we're in a stress state, let's say that this is our normal. Let's say we go into an environment that's like really stressful and very chaotic. Well, our bodies will adapt to that chaos and that will become our norm until we have contrast. So when I was 19, I was way down here and my body was adapted way down in survival mode. So as soon as I did neural feedback, it provided some contrast and space so that I could think clearly and I could actually make intentional choices and thoughts in my life. That was the instance that kind of catapulted me later in life because I knew there was something out there that could provide me a feeling of security, safety, and for once wholeness.
1: Well, you are on the right path and you yeah. made the right choice. And to your point, talk therapy can only address what you consciously remember, but your cells remember everything, right? A major 2024 meta-analysis published in BMJ Mental Health evaluated over like 10,000 participants and confirmed that somatic body-based therapies significantly outperform traditional talk therapies and pharmacotherapy for trauma recovery as well. So this is exactly why the mainstream marketplace fails so many people. I mean, if the body doesn't feel safe on a cellular level, your cortisol, your heart rate variability, and your nervous system, they all remain stuck in defense mode. And we have to treat the hardware, not just the software, is what I always say, right?
0: Yeah.
1: Now, I want to keep going here. So to pull yourself out of that loop, you became a literal scientist of your own recovery, yes. testing over 100 different holistic modalities. So, yes. Elizabeth, when you were right there in the thick of it, trying to retain and trying to, more importantly, retrain a brain and a body that had been wired for chaos for decades, what were the first physical practices that actually broke through the noise and taught your nervous system what true safety felt like?
0: Yes. So I will have to talk about number one, grounding. This is a free modality for anybody. You literally just go outside and you connect your bare skin to the Earth's surface. Now, the Earth's surface has an abundance of negative ions that covers it. And our bodies need these negative ions, these electrons, to function properly. Every single cell in your body needs electrons to function properly. And it is also impossible to be chronically inflamed when you're grounded. So the basis of all autoimmune disease is what? Inflammation. So if you're able to ground, you know, maybe, I mean, I ground all day. I have a grounding pad underneath my laptop, underneath my feet right now. I sleep with a grounding sheet and a grounding pillowcase. I am literally grounded as much as possible. So I would recommend people just 20, 30 minutes a day if they haven't tried it before, just to see how big of a significance that makes in your life. Because, you know, ever since the 1960s, 1970s, when they slapped rubber sole shoes on our shoes, we became very disconnected from the earth. So this is kind of, I believe, in my personal opinion, that it's pulled us away from nature. Nature is perfect. We are not. If we are able to model after nature, I feel like society will be much more cohesive than we are now. We're all separated and everything's weird because we've gotten so distant and far away from Mother Earth. So grounding in general, it's amazing just to get connected back to nature, but to literally get these electrons into your body, you will feel the stress lower. I literally will go outside and ground and I can feel my stress hormones kind of just releasing. It's almost like it sucks the stress out of my body. So
1: that's a great start, grounding. Yeah. I mean, you're preaching to the choir. I love that you're saying this. Yeah. What's your next one?
0: So I would say cranial sacral is incredibly powerful, especially if we're talking about, you know, somatic issues, right? So the issues are in the tissues and our cells, as you said, remember everything. So when I started doing cranial sacral, you know, I would have instances of her putting her, you know, hands on my gut. And all of a sudden I would get these flashes of memory, right? So this one time she put her hands on my stomach and I actually went back into my mother's womb. And I was swimming around in my mother's womb and I could feel all of her stress and emotions. And I was like, okay, so my cellular memory there was holding that memory, that charge. And I just started bawling. And I was like, okay, so that means that that cellular memory has now been processed and I was able to cry and release that. So in doing cranial sacral and having these huge somato-emotional releases, I was able to see that through in my life because I used to have massive amounts of road rage. You know, I was like yelling at everybody, going crazy on the road. And after doing cranial sacral for about 3 to 6 months, I was noticing that I didn't really care if someone cut me off. I'm like, oh, it's okay. Because think about all of the energy that our bodies hold. So you have to be able to release that charge so that when you get triggered, it's not overflowing inappropriately on others. So
1: it really is a process of rehabilitation. I mean, yes. peer-reviewed studies on exactly what you're saying, somatic experiencing, show an 80 to 90% improvement rate in calming those severe survival symptoms, which proves that retraining the body works. As an expert on human performance, this is exactly why the experts come on the show. And now I've like literally embodied all of their data because mm-hmm. this is all we talk about on the wellness series, on the Clean Collective, on the Lifted by Science series. All of it is science-based, but they look at the body as an energetic ecosystem. That's what I've learned. And when you've been through that level of trauma, your body's energetic field is fractured, which is why I use tools like Leela Quantum Tech. This is the Heal Capsule. By introducing something as simple as the Heal Capsule or their physical quantum blocks into your environment, you're providing a stable, coherent frequency field that actively supports cellular regulation and neutralizes ambient electromagnetic stress. It gives the body the exact environmental safety it needs to finally drop its guard. There's real science behind this stuff. So you cannot let the chaotic frequency of the outside world dictate the internal state of your nervous system, and recovery and protection have to be a seamless part of the daily protocol, without a doubt, right? So those tools, your tools, my tools, whatever your tools are, implement them consistently, but stick to the plan because it's a lifestyle. It's not, I'll do it one day and forget about it the next, right?
0: Yes, yes. Thank you. Thank you so much for having me. It's been awesome. I love this stuff.
1: 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I'm your host, Zen Sams. We'll be right back after this.
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1: 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I'm your host, Zen Sams. 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John has built a career where every detail matters. But behind every photo shoot and runway appearance is something much more important than great lighting. It's discipline. Tonight, we're talking about the habits behind the image, from nutrition and fitness to skincare, confidence, and why investing in yourself may be one of the healthiest decisions you can make. John, welcome to the show, superstar.
3: Thank you guys for having me. It's a pleasure to be back again on the show. Thank you.
1: All right. So, John, people often admire the finished product, the photographs, the campaigns, the runway. but they rarely see the lifestyle behind it. And success, whether it's in business, athletics, or modeling, usually comes down to the habits we repeat every single day. Our bodies, our energy, and even our skin often reflect those daily choices. Walk us through a typical day. From the moment you wake up until bedtime, what are the daily habits that are absolutely non-negotiable for helping you look and feel the way you do?
3: And just to piggyback what you said is consistency and discipline. A daily habit is waking up, making sure I take care. First, I start off with a prayer, then making sure I go to the restroom, start off with my skincare regimen. I always try to hit the gym in the morning or even evening time. And I always try to end the night with my skin regimen. Try to take at least 2 to 3 showers a day. But when I have that flow daily, it just keeps me confident, well-equipped, and ready to tackle on the day.
1: I love hearing routines because they remind us that confidence isn't created overnight. It's built through consistency, like you just said. Now, it's often said that beauty begins from within. And there's truth to that. Research continues to show that dietary patterns emphasizing lean proteins, colorful fruits and vegetables, healthy fats, and proper hydration support overall health, including the appearance of our skin, which is our largest organ. While there isn't one perfect food, I always say our daily nutritional choices can absolutely influence how we feel and how we present ourselves. So, John, how intentional are you with your nutrition? What does a typical day of eating look like? Are there foods you always prioritize, foods you avoid? And when you're dining out, what kinds of meals do you naturally gravitate to?
3: Okay. And food, yeah, is very, very important. And also water, drinking a lot of water daily. But the foods I prioritize, I got to eat my fruits and eat my vegetables. I always love a Caesar salad. If I'm trying to bulk, sometimes I divulge into like some steak or some grilled chicken. I try to stay away from fried foods, try to stay away from the oil, the saturated fats and sugars, such as like certain candies. I used to love candy back in the day. Sometimes I have sweet tooth. Though my main goal is eating the salads, eating the fruits, eating the veggies, drinking lots of water, and also eating that grilled chicken as well, rice and grilled chicken.
1: Yeah, you're describing the Blue Zone Mediterranean diet. Now, I want to talk about movement as medicine. So exercise has become about so much more than building muscle, right? Regular movement supports cardiovascular health, circulation, recovery, stress management, sleep quality, and even emotional well-being. Those benefits often show up on our skin just as much as they do in our overall health. Your physique clearly reflects discipline, John. How many days a week are you training? I mean, what types of workouts do you enjoy most? And how has your fitness philosophy evolved throughout your modeling career?
3: Yeah, so I started off with a basketball. I love basketball was life. Then when I got into college, I always went to the gym to play basketball. And when I first saw the gym, like, and going to the weight room, because in college they have like the basketball courts and they have the actual gym. It was intimidating for me in the beginning. Then after learning what weights, what type of certain workout machines that I enjoy, I started divulging into consistency in terms of doing them more often than not. So 4 to 5 weeks, I try to work out at least hitting 3 times. And what I do is more so my cardio. Cardio is the thing that keeps me in my lean shape, because I know the older you get, you're always going to get bigger. But I start with cardio, then work on my legs, work on my abs, then work on my arms and shoulders. But if you continue to keep it up with the cardio and you have that consistency, you'll lose weight very, very soon. I ran a marathon back in March, and that marathon was tough. But it's when the more you continue to do cardio, this cheat code is cardio. So if you add cardio to your daily workouts, whether it's 3 days, whether it's 5 days, you're doing consistently, you'll be in better shape in no time.
1: Yeah, absolutely. Now, I want to talk about that you actually have a strict skincare routine.
3: Yeah.
1: And one of the most common reasons people visit dermatologists today is hyperpigmentation, areas of uneven skin tone that can develop from acne or inflammation or shaving irritation, sun exposure, even just minor skin injuries. So for people with deeper skin tones, those dark marks can often last much longer than expected, making brightening and tone evening an important part of many skincare routines. I was shocked to hear the routine that you have. So as the host of this series, the Better Brighter You series, one thing I've learned is that healthy looking skin isn't about changing who you are. It's about helping your natural skin look its very best. So, John, when you first learned about hyperpigmentation and were introduced to Sospera, what surprised you the most? Why did addressing uneven skin tone become important enough for you to make it part of your routine? And have you personally noticed visible changes since incorporating it? Talk to me.
3: Yeah. So what surprised me the most was like how it works on a melanin skin such as my skin and how it incorporates with hyperpigmentation. When I started using it, I'm the type of person, I do my research. I got to understand what I'm doing because I stick to like Noxzema and stuff that you find locally because I did my research. But when I started using it and I was following the plan, use it once a day, twice a day, but more so morning, not letting impurities in your face, I started seeing results. And how I knew like the results was benefiting my skin was, for one, the dark spots was getting lighter. And I recently came off a fashion show in which many people were saying, dang, stuff that must have happened to your skin because your skin is glowing. Usually when you do fashion shows, they have the makeup table on the side. I didn't even need to get a makeup touch up. And I have photos posted on my Instagram where I didn't have to go through the makeup side or get any touch. But that was like, oh, your skin is good. You're good to go.
1: Step on.
3: Yeah. So I've definitely been seeing results. Basically following the instruction that was given, I'm the type of person to read what I need to do. And it happened within no longer than 1 to 2 weeks of me using it that I've been seeing great results.
1: And I think that's such an important point because so many people simply accept discoloration and hyperpigmentation and melasma as something they have to live with instead of exploring options that fit into a consistent skincare routine. And I love it that you're doing it at such a young age.
3: Mm-hmm.
1: John, this has been such an enjoyable conversation. Thank you.
3: No problem.
1: To learn more about John Mbomena and his work, you could follow his latest projects, his latest photos, his latest fashion show posts, and behind the scenes at John Mbomena on the gram. I'll spell it out for you guys. That's John MGBEMENA. And if you'd like to learn more about Sospera and the Better Brighter You series, you could visit their official resources and speak with a qualified skincare professional to determine what's appropriate for you and your individual skin concerns. 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I'm your host, Zen Sams. We'll be right back after this.
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11: With SRN News, I'm Ron Taylor. Hurricane Lawla has skirted Hawaii's Big Island without making landfall and is expected to weaken after lashing the region with strong wet rains and drenching rain as well. The eye of the storm passing the island's southern tip without making landfall, the National Hurricane Center says. The powerful storm is expected to weaken at some point. Lawla's maximum sustained wind yesterday increased to 75 miles per hour, making it a Category 1 hurricane. The Big Island is Hawaii's largest and has a population of around 210,000. Indiana authorities say at least 5 people have died in storms across the state this week as first responders continued to work yesterday from rising waters in neighborhoods along the White River in Indianapolis. The state's been hammered over the past week with heavy rains resulting in rivers cresting and the setting of new records in that area. This is SRN News.
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21: All right, welcome to the show, everybody. I'm your host, Kenny Michaels. It is great to be here today. We got the most exciting week about gold and silver. This is what we've been waiting for. Welcome to the show. I'm Kenny Michaels. This is Striking Gold. I am the Brad Pitt of precious metals. Here we go. Let's go. The number to get me live on air, 888-961-0222. That's the number to get me live. You can also go to kennysgoldquiz.com. By the way, you can follow me on Instagram. Type in Striking Gold with Kenny Michaels. All one long word. I'll run it all together. And you can follow me on Instagram. Let's go! The rally is on. This last week, gold went up $500 an ounce. The rally is on. This is it. China has already started a reset of gold. And there was a huge article on Google that said this. Ready? The revalue of gold and silver will instantly create hundreds of billions in gains. That's how expensive gold is going to get here very shortly. Now, I'm in gold, so I'm going to take an advantage. I'm going to take advantage of this $100 billions in gains. Some of that's mine because I have an IRA in gold. I have gold and silver at home. So I'm going to take advantage of some of these billions of dollars of gains that's starting. If you're in gold, so are you. Congrats. Buy more now. Hurry up. Because the rally is on. Gold has exploded. Silver has exploded. Deutsche Bank says the gold and silver explosion phase has begun. This is what we've been waiting for. A lot of people are going to price themselves right out of gold. What do I mean by that? Well, it's simple. You don't move your retirement account. You stay in stocks. You stay in stocks. You're a flake. You don't want to do it. You change your mind, blah, blah, blah. You have flaky tendencies, blah, blah, blah. You procrastinate, blah, blah, blah. And then while you're doing all that, gold is soaring because that's what's happening right now. And at some point, you're going to be priced right out of the ability to get gold. And it's going to happen shortly. And then you're stuck in higher taxes the rest of your life, like being on cholesterol medication or blood pressure medication. Once you're on for the rest of your life, right? And if you get stuck in stocks because you waited too long to get gold and silver, you're a victim of higher taxes. I'm a survivor of higher taxes in my retirement account because I'm in gold. You're a victim. I'm a survivor. I pay less. You pay more. You're the victim. I'm the survivor. So you can either join me on Survivor. You can either join me and be a survivor and pay less to the government and keep more of your money. Or you can be a victim of higher taxes. That's your call. That's your call. If you wait any longer to move that retirement account or that cash into physical gold and silver, ladies and gentlemen, you will price yourself right out and you'll miss out on this incredible journey and explosion that gold and silver has now started. We've been waiting for this. Thank you, China, for resetting gold, for starting the reset. Thank you, Trump, for talking about repricing gold and silver. It has now started to happen. $500 an ounce in 1 week. That's nuts, Monday to Friday. It's nuts. There was even an AI version posted on Truth Social of Trump kissing a gold cross with Jesus on it. Market Watch just came out Friday and said, expect new shattering records for gold and silver. The rally is on. The rally is on. Let's go. Join in now. You can call Golden Crest Metals, 888-406-6222. Again, 888-406-6222. That's their number. They're there right now. Someone will answer that phone if you call. Or if you want me, the good-looking Kenny Michaels, to help you, go to kennysgoldquiz.com. Okay. Now, I'm going to share something with you guys that's crazy. Crazy. All the Asian countries are now buying up gold. Korea has not bought gold in 13 years. And now they made an 18-ton purchase of gold because China has already started the reset. So whether you like China or not, whether they're an ally or an enemy of the United States, say what you want. But the revaluing of gold and silver, the revaluing of gold and silver is, they're saying, was now going to create hundreds of billions of gains. Not stocks, gold and silver. All right, the number to get me live here in studio, 888 561-0222. You can call right now. The Amazing Wendy is on phones this morning. Ring up the phone line. If you have questions about moving to gold and silver with your retirement account, you better not wait. The rally has started. This is the part we've been waiting for. I've been telling you month after month after month after show after show after show. I said the minute oil prices go down, bam, the rally will start, and we are here. And I'm not saying it to toot my own horn. Toot, toot. I'm not. I don't care about my horn. By the way, regarding horns, I was on the freeway the other day, and a guy honked at me because he recognized me from kennysgoldquiz.com and from YouTube and Instagram and all that. And that's never happened to me before. But the dude honked at me, and he had one of those horns. He rewired his horn. He had one of those horns. I'm like, what is that? But I'm not tooting my... I'm just telling you, you better move to gold now. The rally is on. Gold is exploding. $500 an ounce in the last 5 days. Let's go. Okay. Don't be shocked if gold hits well over 5,000 in the next 10 days. Don't be shocked. The rally is on. Oil prices have dropped. Gold is soaring. My IRA is soaring. What is yours doing? Are you a victim of higher taxes? I'm a survivor. What are you? All right, the number to get me live, 888-961-0222. That's the number to get me live. I'm Kenny Michaels. This is Striking Gold. You can follow me on Instagram. Go to Striking Gold with Kenny Michaels. Become a follower of mine. Let's go. We're having fun. People are doing phenomenal with gold. Because what you don't understand about gold... People ask me, should I invest in gold? Yes. There is a video I'm going to play for you right now by Kevin O'Leary. Now, if you don't know who that is, that's Mr. Wonderful. That's what he calls himself, right? He's the bald guy on Shark Tank. And he is a big investor of physical gold and silver. And he launched a video, I think it was on YouTube, if I'm not mistaken, but it may be a different platform, doesn't matter. I have a part of that video I'm going to play for you. And when I play this video, listen to what he says. Okay, let's play it. Go ahead.
0: You know, people ask me all the time, should I invest in gold? You should always be investing in gold. Gold goes up in value. That's proven for thousands of years.
21: Okay. He said, someone asked him, should I invest in gold? And he said, you should always invest in gold. It goes up in value for thousands of years, and it's proven. And now, the rally is on. The price of gold is now soaring. This is what we're waiting for. The faster you get in, the faster you take part of these billions in gains they're now talking about. We're here. It's happened. Oil prices have tumbled. It's here. Let's go. It's here. The people that wait to move into gold will price themselves right out of it. And once that happens and it becomes too expensive for you, you're stuck in your retirement account with higher taxes when you pull money out of it. You'll be in higher taxes the rest of your life. You can be a victim or a survivor. Want to be a survivor and keep more of your money? Move to gold. Listen, I want to share something, right? The stock market goes up, right? And the stock market goes down, right? And you say, well, the stock market goes up, I make money. Every time you make money in the stock market, so does Uncle Sam. The more you make, the more they get. The more you make, the more they get. Aha. But gold is soaring. And the more you make there, the less they get. So if I said to you, you could make money in either place, One, you give Uncle Sam more, and one, you give Uncle Sam less. Which would you do? If you say, well, I really enjoy paying a lot of taxes, well, then you need therapy. You can go to kennysgoldquiz.com and send me a message, and I'll refer you to a good therapist. Because you need therapy. All right, we already got a caller blowing up our phone. Let's go to the phones. Let's go to Guy. Yeah, we're going in Arizona. Wait a minute. I'm going to bring him on right now. Okay. Guy, welcome to the show.
1: Good morning. How are you today?
21: I'm good. How are you?
1: I'm doing fine. I didn't lose any money in the stock market this last week. I have a silver ETF, so they did go up a little bit. But other than that, I don't have any other stocks. And if I do, I normally sell them at the end of the day.
21: Okay, so let me share with you. Silver, I would never buy ETFs, guys. ETFs is not physical metals. I know your financial guy is going to say, well, you are invested in physical metal. That's great. Ask him to send it to you. See what he says. Okay?
1: ETFs. I understand that completely.
21: Listen, ETFs is like you telling me, Mr. Michaels, I own a plane. And I say, really, what kind of plane do you own? Well, a paper plane. Well, sir, that's not a plane. It's like saying you own a gun, but you really have stock in Smith & Wesson. Right? There's a difference between an ETF and physical gold and silver. When you buy physical gold and silver, you can take possession of it. You can have it in your hand. You can hold it. You can roll the coins on the floor. You can flip them. You can do whatever you want with them. Try that with an ETF.
1: Yes. Yes, I know I'm down probably $18,000 on my ETF.
21: I'm down $18,000 because you don't own gold.
1: Yes. No, well, I own quite a bit of silver, physical silver, a few 100-ounce bars and quite a few 10-ounce bars and a few coinage. But with the premium on the coins or the 1 ounce silvers, it's more of a cost.
21: So I want to share something with you. I want to give you
1: 5 or 10.
21: Yeah, I want to give you my condolences on bars. 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
21: 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It'll come to my email, and I will get you in the right product, okay?
1: Great. Hey, it's nice talking with you today.
21: Same here, buddy. Thanks for tuning into the show. Bye-bye. All right, the number to get me live, 888-961-0222. That's the number to get me live. I'm Kenny Michaels, the Amazing Wendy's on phones today. The rally has begun. We're excited as hell. I don't think I've ever been this hyped and pumped. You know, because I have the right products in my IRA, and gold and silver exploded these last 5 days, imagine how well I've done. And I'm a survivor of having to pay higher tax to Uncle Sam. So at the end of the day, The more money you make in stocks, the more they get. The more money I make in gold, the less they get and the more I get. That's how it should be. Remember what Trump said. Trump said, he who holds the gold makes the rules. When I'm in gold, they play by my rules. When I'm in stocks, I play by their rules. Hell no, I'm a senior. And now the rally has begun. Thank you, China. Thank you, U.S. Thank you for the battle. The rally has begun. Wow, how exciting is this, huh? All right, every week, ladies and gentlemen, on this show, we have what's called a gold miner, right? Somebody who has tuned into my show, heeded to my information, called Golden Crest Metals, and the rest is a phenomenal journey. This week, we have a gentleman by the name of Art. Let's bring him on. Art, welcome to the show. Congratulations on being this week's gold miner. What's going on, brother?
2: Hey, everything good, Kenny. Thank you so much for your information, your tips, your creative thinking, alertness, and observation.
21: Well, sir,
2: I can't be happier.
21: Well, sir, you're welcome, and I'm glad that you heard the show, and I'm glad you contacted Golden Crest Metals. So tell me what happened. How did this whole thing get started?
2: Well, Kenny, for all my life, I've been an AM radio buff. I like to listen to AM radio, and I was scanning the dial, like they say, surfing, and I found your program, and it was several months ago, and it just attracted me. You're enthusiastic about what you do. You know what you're doing, and it exudes from the speakers. Just being honest,
21: sir. I love what I do for a living. I love protecting seniors. I absolutely love it. You said something about you said something about you were surfing the radio dial. You know, I made this joke the other day. Gold and silver is soaring right now. It's absolutely soaring. Went up $500 an ounce in the last 5 days. Now there's no end in sight. They're saying, here we go. And I always say, you know that song by the Beach Boys, let's go surfing now. Everybody's learning now. Come on, surf safari with me, right? Well, I'm telling people now is you better grab your surfboard right now. Get your surfboard right now. Yep. And you better get on the gold wave. You better get on the silver wave. You know, now we can start singing, let's go surfing now. Everybody's learning how. Come surf gold and silver with me, right? Because that's where we're going, baby. All right, so.
2: We are, Kenny.
21: All right, Art, so you had decided to call Golden Crest. How was that process?
2: Excellent. Top rated, Kenny. Every question I asked was answered. And I'll tell you, I couldn't be happier. And it's just gone smoothly.
21: Yeah, and quick question. As you know, everyone that tunes into my show that I end up helping gets quite a bit of free silver. And with silver soaring now, that free silver people are making money on. So let me ask you this. How much free silver did you end up with?
2: Oh, Kenny, you're not going to believe. For me, 14,000.
21: 14,000 in free silver, and now silver soaring. So imagine how well you would do just on the 14,000 alone, never mind your investment. That's phenomenal. I love to hear this. Love it. Well, listen, bud.
2: Absolutely.
21: Listen, Art, there's a lot of people that tune into this show. I think there's 12 people tune into this show nationwide. And so any advice you would give them, sir?
2: Absolutely. You know what? Just what you said about Mr. Wonderful. Hey, you're Mr. Wonderful too, because you put us on the right track. And, you know, I couldn't be happier, Kenny. Everything was handled properly. But the thing of it is, gold is not going to go down. We know that.
21: Nope. And you know what? Kevin O'Leary.
2: So anybody listening.
21: And you know what? Kevin O'Leary said, it always goes up in value. And I'm going to address that because I know what some people are thinking. They're thinking things like, oh, well, gold went down the other day or blah, blah, blah. What Kevin O'Leary means by it goes up, that it always goes up is that if you buy it for what it's for its purpose, meaning a long-term hold, that's what gold is. You put it in a retirement account and leave it alone. It always goes up long-term. Always.
2: Yes.
21: And so, well, that's great. Well, listen, buddy, for being this week's gold miner, you're getting a case of Omaha Steaks courtesy of me and my show, so I hope you eat meat. And
2: yes.
21: Good, good. Other than that, I'm glad Gold Crest Metals was able to help you, sir, and I'm glad I was able to help you. Congratulations again, brother. And by the way, ever since you bought those metals, you saw what gold has done. You saw what silver's done. And this is nothing. Just wait. It's going to continue. So congrats, buddy. Okay?
2: Thank you so much, Kenny. And everybody out there listening, take Kenny's advice. I did, and I'm very, very happy.
21: Well, I'm glad.
2: Kenny, thanks a million.
21: All right, brother. Mm-hmm. You got it. Take care. Bye-bye. All right, the number to get me live, 888-961-0222. That'll get you on with me here in studio. Okay? I'm Kenny Michaels. This is Striking Gold. All right, so here's one of the things I want to address. There are people that don't make money in gold. Who are those people? I'm going to tell you who they are. People that are flaky with their tendencies, meaning, oh, they buy and then they change their mind. Then they buy and then they change their mind. Gold is not a flaky investment. Okay? And I'm going to say this. You know if you have flaky tendencies. I don't, right? I'm not a flaky guy. Some people are. If you're flaky, call Kellogg's. They'll help you. They deal with frosted corn and bran flakes. They'll help you. Call Kellogg's. People that make money in gold are serious people that want to pay less to the uncle and keep more of their money. You can be a victim or a survivor of higher taxes. That's up to you. We're going to take a quick break. When we come back, we're going to talk about surfing. Surfing the gold and silver wave. Let's go surfing now. Everybody's learning now. Come on, surf your gold and silver with me. We'll be right back.
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5: In 1783, the Revolutionary War was nearly over, but America's future remained uncertain. Officers in the Continental Army were angry. Congress had failed to provide promised pay, and some considered using the Army's power to force the government's hand. George Washington understood their frustration, but he also knew the liberty they had fought to win could be destroyed by the very army that secured it. Washington confronted his officers and urged them to choose honor, patience, and loyalty to the Republic over rebellion. He could have used their anger to increase his own power. Instead, he used his influence to restrain it. Power asks what it can take. Character asks what duty requires. Washington's lesson still stands. Freedom survives when leaders place principle above ambition and remain faithful to God, country, and the people they serve.
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10: At least one hammerhead shark has made its way to Malibu. 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
11: A fisherman filmed the rare sighting from the Malibu Pier on Thursday. It was about a

Man on radio, the Brad Pitt of Precious Metals. Welcome back to the show. All right, so that last caller said I was Mr. Wonderful. I am not Mr. Wonderful. Kevin O'Leary is Mr. Wonderful. I happen to be a big fan of Mr. O'Leary. I'm a big fan of him. Okay, I love that guy. I love the way he speaks. I love how he speaks the truth. Love that guy. I only suggest that Mr. O'Leary grow a goatee, because if he grew a goatee, then him and I would compete for the sexiest man. Because I look a little bit like him, and he looks a little bit like me, except he's missing the goatee. So, Kevin, if you're listening, grow the goatee, pal. Okay? Anyway, here's what I want to tell you. I get people that call me, and I have to tell this story because I'm an adult, right? I'm a 64-year-old adult. Everyone I talk to is an adult. Remember that word, adult. I get 50 to 100 calls a week from people who say, Mr. Michaels, I'm getting killed in taxes, or I'm about to get killed in taxes in my IRA or my 401k or my RMDs. I'm going to get killed. And I say, move to gold. I say, yeah, good idea. And then they don't do it. Or they say, good idea. And then the spouse somehow gets in their ear and talks them out of it. I have no sympathy for people like that. It's like me telling you, it's kind of like you call me and say, I blew my knee out. I can't walk. So I say, well, go get it fixed. And you say, good idea. But you don't do it. And you drag your leg all over town, walk with a limp, get pushed around in a wheelchair. But yet, you complain about it. If you're okay with more tax, don't complain. Right? Simple. Don't complain. The Lord gave you an out. He said, invest in my money. You can take that advice or not. That's your business. But there's an out, you know. If you're whining or griping about higher taxes, or you inherited an IRA and you're getting killed in taxes, or you will, you have a way out. Take it or leave it. Be an adult. Take it or leave it. If you're happy paying higher taxes, great. Stop complaining. Stay where you are. Enjoy the journey. If you want to see gains better than the stock market and pay less to Uncle Sam, well, then go to gold. It's that simple. You could be a victim or a survivor. That's up to you. Call Golden Crest Metals right now, 888-406-6222. 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They're there right now, 888 888- 406-6222, or go to kennysgoldquiz.com. 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Quick reminder, you can follow me on Instagram, Striking Gold with Kenny Michaels. That's the Instagram name. Go there. All right. So Deutsche Bank is saying, we are in the explosion phase of gold and silver. The Wall Street Journal said gold and silver is now roaring back to life. I warned you this was going to happen. The wave has begun. Ride it. Take it. The wave has begun. J.P. Morgan Chase said they expect the beginning of the last quarter gold to be at 5,000. Now, the beginning of the last quarter is October. I don't believe they're right. I think it's going to happen way sooner than that. We are on a wave now, ladies and gentlemen, that everybody's been calling for a long time. The increase in gold and silver, if it's in your IRA, is yours. And Uncle Sam gets less. He who holds the gold makes the rules. If you're in gold, they play by your rules. If you're in stock, you play by

0: their rules. Okay. Google said now that the revalue is underway in China, okay, says that this revaluing, this reset that China has started is going to instantly create, and I'm reading exactly off my screen right now, says it would instantly create hundreds of billions of gains. Hundreds of billions in gains. What if I told you you could have hundreds of billions in gain, invest in something that's having hundreds of billions of gains and pay less tax than if you had hundreds of billions of gains in paper? You pay more tax. So it's not like you're going to go to gold and it's not doing anything and that's the only reason you pay less tax. That's not the case. It's outperforming the stock market. Come on. Put your bathing suit on. Put your Hawaiian shirt on. Get your lava flow. Have your little triangle of pineapple. Grab your surfboard. Let's go. Let's go. Surfing now. Everybody's learning now. Come on, surf gold and silver with me. Come on. Those of you that get priced out of gold and silver, it's hard for me to feel sorry for you. I've been on air talking about gold and silver now for 2.5 years. Okay? And I've warned you this was going to happen because all things indicated that this was going to happen and we're here now. So if you are a true believer that I'm going to go down with the stock market, I'm going to go down with the ship. Well, good luck to you, pirate. Yo-ho, yo-ho, it's a broke life for me. Da-na-na-na-na-na-na-na-na-na-na-na-na-na-na-na-na-na. Go ahead, pirate. Go down with the market. Go ahead. Go ahead. Feed Uncle Sam. Go ahead. Or you can kind of live like, what was it? Cinderella or Snow White or something? Who was it that was so happy? Peter Pan? I don't know. Whatever. Get the gold. Get to gold. Market Watch is calling for a record high now in gold and silver. So this wave is not crashing anytime soon. We're here. And say what you want, but you got to give credit to China, right? I mean, I'm one of these guys that, look, I'm a Laker fan, okay? I'm not a Celtics fan. I grew up in the Showtime Laker era, right? Couldn't stand Larry Bird. Couldn't stand that guy. Every time he would dribble down the court against the Lakers, I'd say, break his leg, break his leg, break his leg. Couldn't stand that guy. But I got to give credit where credit is due. Nobody shot a three-pointer better than Larry Bird. Nobody put fear in my heart more than Larry Bird. He was damn good when he played. And he was underrated, as far as I'm concerned. He was unbelievable. But I wasn't a fan because I'm a Laker fan. What Laker fan roots for a Celtic? Right? Think about it. Who does that? It's like putting mayonnaise on a pastrami sandwich. You don't do that. But yet, I gave credit to Bird where credit deserves. I give credit to China where credit deserves. I'm not a fan. Oh, I eat Kung Pao chicken like everybody else, beef and broccoli, all that stuff, yes. But China's our enemy. I'm an American. But I do have an IRA. And I do have an IRA that's in gold. And Reuters came out on Friday night and said, gold surge is due to China demand. Well, if gold is surging due to China's demand, that means my IRA is surging. I have to give credit where credit is due. China made my IRA surge. China saved me a lot of tax money in my IRA when I pull it out. Thank you, China. China. Thank you. Market Watch is saying we're going to hit a record high. One of the first things it says is due to high demand in Asia for gold and silver. Well, thank you, Asia. I'm in gold. I'm in silver. The Wall Street Journal says gold and silver roaring back to life. And in the article, it says China buying tons of gold a month. I have to give credit where credit is due. Take China's movements in gold. Take Trump's obsession with gold. The two largest economies in the world battling out gold. The winner is gold and silver. That's the winner. You know, Trump and Xi are running around the track, as I said last week, right? The race was on. Trump and Xi, and the winner is you and me. That's it. So I'm not at an age yet. I'm 64. I could take money out of my IRA. I don't yet. And I'm not at the age yet where I have to, where I have to take a required minimum distribution. But when I do, I'm going to be a survivor from higher taxes and from more tax. You're going to be a victim because you're going to be stuck in the stock market because you don't seem to have what it takes. I had a guy say to me the other day, I don't know if I have the stomach. I love this comment. Ready for this? I don't know if I have the stomach to get out of the stock market. Stomach? He doesn't have the stomach to get out of paying more tax to Uncle Sam. That's a sick man. He's ill. He needs Pepto-Bismol. Okay? He needs Pepto-Bismol. Who has the stomach to pay more to the government? If anything, I don't have the stomach to stay in something like that. I do have the stomach, however, to go to gold, which is the only form of real money there is anyway. And because I'm in gold, he who holds the gold makes the rules. I get more growth than I would in the stock market and pay less tax. I have the stomach for that. Unbelievable how people think. Gold is a long-term investment. What do I mean by that? I mean, it's not a get-rich-quick scheme. You don't buy it on Monday, sell it on Wednesday, and go, look at me, I made money. That's not what it is. Kevin O'Leary said, gold always goes up. That's a true statement. Very true, 100% true. Are there days it dips? Of course. What he means by that is if you buy gold for what it is, you put it in IRAs, you put it in your retirement account, you take excess cash and buy it and keep it and hold on to it and transfer to your children. All of that, if you treat it for what it is, it always goes up. Always, always has, always will continue. Always. If you're just, you know, oh, I'm going to be in it for a month and then I'm going to get out. Rah, rah, rah. Okay, well, then gold isn't for you. If you're flaky and can't handle it, call Kellogg's. I already told you, Kellogg's. I looked it up. Kellogg's works with flakes. How do I know? Well, ask Tony the Tiger. They're great, right? He's got frosted flakes and they got corn flakes with a rooster on the front. That's it. And they got bran flakes. Isn't bran supposed to, like, give you more fiber, regulate you, all that kind of stuff, right? Right? They should put a toilet on the front of the bran flakes box. All right, anyway, the point is, gold is not a flaky investment. Gold is the real deal. And like Kevin O'Leary said, and I'll play it again, we'll try to turn it up for you. Listen to this.
1: 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You should always be investing in gold. Gold goes up in value. That's proven for thousands of years.
0: 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And he said, you should always invest in gold. 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And now with the revaluing of gold taking place in China, hundreds of billions of gains are happening. Take advantage of it. Imagine making more money and paying less to Uncle Sam. 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The people I want to pay more tax are the 30-year-olds, the 25-year-olds. Why not? They got time to build and lose and build and lose and pay tax. They should pay their tax. They should. Absolutely. They should feed Uncle Sam. But a senior should move into low risk, low tax, high growth. That's gold. And here we are. The rally is on. $500 an ounce in the last 5 days for gold. Silver has been exploding. The rally is here. It is on. It is still affordable. Do it now. Sit back after you do it. Enjoy the journey. It's incredible. You can go to kennysgoldquiz.com and have me help you personally. Or you can call Golden Crest Metals at 888-406-6222. So that's it, guys. You got to ride the wave. This is it. The rally is here. We've been so excited. It's crazy. Crazy. Okay? And again, there's pictures on the internet of the Oval Office as of right now. And the Oval Office decorated in all gold. Trump posts on Truth Social an AI version of him kissing a cross with Jesus on it, all gold. Market Watch saying expect record highs coming up here very shortly for gold and silver. Some of you are going to get priced out if you don't move now. I can't feel sorry for you. I've been telling you for months to go to gold. Whatever is stopping you from going to gold is going to ruin you later. You're going to be a victim permanently of more tax unless you can get into gold. Because if you price yourself out of gold, then you can't get into it. And if you can't get into it, you're stuck in stocks. And if you're stuck in stocks, good luck to you. It's that easy. This is about you. It's an opportunity of a lifetime. The Lord has opened the door. The Lord has given you a way out. Take it or leave it, okay? Opportunity's knocking. Open the door, right? Deutsche Bank saying gold and silver is now in the explosion phase. That's the wave. That's the surfboard. Let's go surfing now. Everybody's learning now. Come surf gold and silver with me, right? That's what we're doing. We're surfing that wave. Okay? Wall Street Journal, gold and silver roaring back to life. I'm reading these to you to show you. Wells Fargo, they're right. They said gold was going to hit 8,000 by the end of the year. It's on its way. It's on its way. Where are you? Let's go. Come on, guys. If I could have every senior in America in physical gold and silver, that would be phenomenal. Because then I know as seniors, we get to keep our money, not give it away. And when we die and we're in gold and silver and it goes to our kids or our grandchildren, they too benefit. So you can make them a victim or a survivor. You can make yourself a victim or yourself a survivor. 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All right. Follow me on Instagram, Striking Gold with Kenny Michaels. I'm Kenny Michaels. This is Striking Gold. Ride the wave. Let's go. The rally is on. The record setting is happening. Take advantage of the billions of gains that they're talking about. Have a great day. God bless. We'll see you next week. Bye-bye.

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9: With SRN News, I'm Ron Taylor. Police in Virginia have arrested a 19-year-old in connection with the shooting Saturday that left five people injured. No one died in the shooting, though one victim sustained critical injuries. Chesterfield County Police announcing the arrest of Cameron Harris of Henrico, Virginia. They found him hiding in a closet on campus Saturday afternoon. He is not a student at the university. Hurricane Lola forming yesterday made a path to make landfall on Hawaii's Big Island, but it was skirted, and that did not happen. The National Hurricane Center basically says that the hurricane will dissipate at some point. A powerful magnitude 7.7 earthquake has struck off Indonesia's coast, killing at least 47 and causing widespread panic. The quake early Saturday caused buildings to collapse, injuring dozens of people. Authorities issued a tsunami warning, later lifted as no significant sea level changes were detected in the event. This is SRN News.
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11: The L.A. County Sheriff's Department agreeing to settle with the U.S. Department of Justice to speed up concealed carry permit processing.
12: The settlement requires LASD to bring its procedures in line with the Supreme Court's 2022 Bruin decision. That decision affirmed a constitutional right to carry a handgun in public for self-defense. The DOJ sued LASD last year after applicants were found to be waiting an average of more than 9 months for permits.
11: That's Sharon Reardon, Larry Marino in the Answer Newsroom.
13: Foundations of Freedom, a look at America's founding principles and the leaders who shaped our nation.
14: In 1783, the Revolutionary War was nearly over, but America's future remained uncertain. Officers in the Continental Army were angry. Congress had failed to provide promised pay, and some considered using the Army's power to force the government's hand. George Washington understood their frustration, but he also knew the liberty they had fought to win could be destroyed by the very army that secured it. Washington confronted his officers and urged them to choose honor, patience, and loyalty to the Republic over rebellion. He could have used their anger to increase his own power. Instead, he used his influence to restrain it. Power asks what it can take. Character asks what duty requires. Washington's lesson still stands. Freedom survives when leaders place principle above ambition and remain faithful to God, country, and the people they serve.
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1: Good afternoon, ladies and gentlemen. 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
2: What do you make of those controversial statements I'm sure you've seen? I mean, she's, the Thanksgiving dust-up. She says she doesn't, still believe that. But, the abolish prisons, abolish police, which is also positions that have been taken by a lot of the progressive candidates who have won.
3: Mm-hmm.
2: How do you get around that?
3: Yeah.
2: Those are not positions that are supported by...
3: Right.
1: That is Jonathan Karl on ABC interviewing Alexandria Ocasio-Cortez, AOC, about the elections going on today. And in particular, he's talking to her about several subjects. But the person who may very well win the Democrat nomination for governor in Wisconsin, she's the one, Francesca Hong, who doesn't want to have Thanksgiving. She changed her mind, of course, on that, but she doesn't like Thanksgiving, Christmas, holidays in general, Halloween, all of them, they're all gone. And a lot of people, even in the far, far left, have refused to endorse her. But as of just last poll, she has a 20-point lead. Maybe she won't make it because people are campaigning against her. But this is part of AOC's response, 14-2.
3: Well, my understanding is that Francesca Hong has. Well, my understanding is that Francesca Hong has made clear her present stances to her electorate.
2: Yeah, she's moved away from a lot.
3: Right,
2: of that,
3: she's but... moved away from it, and I have a local city councilman that has this. Saying woke one was crazy.
2: Woke one was crazy. Okay, that's it.
1: Woke one was crazy.
3: Woke one was crazy.
1: You know, people lost their jobs. People lost their life. People lost all kinds of stuff because of that period of time and what people believed.
4: They really should wear the mask.
1: But it was crazy.
3: Woke one was crazy.
1: If there's going to be a woke one, if we're going to call it woke one, that means there's going to be a sequel, doesn't it? I mean, World War One wasn't called World War One during World War One; they called it the Great War. But eventually, when you had another Great War, an even bigger one, an even worse one, you called it World War One. So, woke one is was crazy. What's woke two going to be like?
3: Woke one was crazy.
1: Anyway, I want to play some of the comments that are being made out there. A few of the interviews of candidates who are winning or of the people who are leading in the DSA. And I would emphasize the DSA people make it very clear that they're not really Democrats. They're just using the Democrat Party as a vehicle. And it is quite a big problem for them politically. But here's the context that I want to talk about this in. Do you teach your kids about the world? I mean, about not just the, hopefully as Christians, if you're listening, you're a Christian, you teach them about the Bible and hopefully you're involved in not just leaving that up to the Sunday school. But also, do you teach other things? Like, do you have conversations about how to think, how to look at history, the way things happen? Do you tell those stories? And I say that because our kids are going back to school in Los Angeles. They've started now. I know some other places are starting next week and different counties kind of depending where you are, but they're going back to school. And I do believe what we are seeing in our national conversation today, in our politics, is the fruit of an education system going all the way up to the universities that has led to a group of people who have a position on different things. They can state that they have a position. However, they can't defend that position. They have no idea what they're talking about if there's any pushback. And that is something that we've been seeing in the interviews and things going on right here. So Francesca Hong is somebody who has said a whole lot of stuff, including that she hates Thanksgiving. She thinks we should have made Thanksgiving illegal a long time ago. And now she's got some pushback. Here is her trying to defend herself, talking about Thanksgiving 19.
5: My favorite holiday is Thanksgiving. Because I
6: love have it.
5: Yep. I don't want to cancel it. I actually love it. We bring, it's kind of in-laws and family members and their in-laws, and it's a big event.
1: Now, see, 10 seconds ago, she said that she doesn't like Thanksgiving, but and that Thanksgiving should be canceled, it should be made illegal, that it's harmful, it's racist, and just sort of lists the whole thing. And that's because she was educated in a system that led to Woke One.
3: Woke One was crazy.
1: Here's
5: my favorite holiday is Thanksgiving.
1: Okay. Thanksgiving is your favorite holiday.
6: Okay.
1: See, I don't think so. And the interesting thing to me about this, if you follow this, and it's kind of made all the news because of such a thing, you know, she's anti-police. She's anti-prisons. She wants to destroy the Senate and the presidency and the Supreme Court. She is against interracial dating. She hates white people. She feels nervous around her own son, who is half white. It's probably why she doesn't like interracial dating anymore. He makes her nervous because she's half white and or he's half white. And she's one of six people to vote against a Wisconsin law that would make it illegal for teachers to solicit sex from underage students. Both Republicans and Democrats voted to pass that. She was against it. And the reason she's against it is that it might send people to prison, and she's against prisons. See, that's the ultimate reason. But see, that's not enough to keep her off the ballot. What is disturbing to people is the Thanksgiving thing. It's Thanksgiving that does her in, right? You can be, you're out there and you don't like Thanksgiving, and you don't like police, you don't like prisons, you don't have any answer for what to do for murderers and rapists or anybody out there. But that doesn't seem to bother people. It's the Thanksgiving thing that if she doesn't win, it's going to be that. Which I think is, it's kind of interesting, right? It's because we get Thanksgiving. Like, you're against Thanksgiving. Well, how can anybody be against Thanksgiving?
7: There's something wrong with them. They're cuckoo.
1: It is. How can you be against those policies? And what I find interesting is that some of what is happening in the political ads against the Senate nominee in Michigan is he's got all the same policies and some things probably worse. But what they're going after him for is that he hates football. He thinks it's racist. He hates Mackinac Island, which is that fancy place you can go in Michigan where that nice hotel is, and all of that. He doesn't like Americana at all. And they're going after him for a lot of comments that he has made about that. I think that kind of sticks a little bit more, right? Because the policy things, I think people yawn a little bit. It's like, what do you mean by that? I think we shouldn't yawn, because I think some of these people are very serious with all of that. 888-528-2557, Pastor Scott Show, 888-528-2557. This is going on in our culture, and I think it matters, but what I'm going to show you is some different things that are going on here with people's answers that I think is an example of how we have failed in our school system. Go to 15-1. I'm going to skip to 15-1.
8: Your policy agenda on law enforcement is to defund police, ultimately to get rid of police departments, correct?
3: Well, what I would say is that we're dramatically overspending on police right now.
8: I understand. Yeah. The goal is to defund the police departments so we don't need them in the future.
3: I think it's what we really want to see is a horizon where folks are not reliant on armed enforcement to meet our public safety needs.
8: Right. But mm-hmm. It says defund police on the website. That's your goal. And also to get rid of prisons and jails, correct?
3: Mm-hmm. Yes.
1: Now, that's Frances Gill of the DSA right here in Los Angeles. And this reporter is going to push back on her position and listen to her answer about this.
8: So if my daughter is assaulted and raped, is there any agency that would seek to find her assailant and bring him to justice?
3: Of course. Yeah, of course.
8: What would
3: absolutely
8: it be if not police, and where would he be if not a jail?
3: So I guess I really want to avoid getting kind of caught into these hypotheticals and talk more about the reality that we're actually facing right now, which is that we're spending absolutely outrageous amounts of money on police and policing, and we're not spending money on things that actually make people safe and feel safe, which is things like actually well-lit streets. The streetlights in Los Angeles, everybody agrees it's a huge problem.
1: It is a huge problem. However, it's not what is causing people to rape and murder. Maybe some well-lit streets would help with a couple of those cases, but she wants to not have police. Who's going to arrest the rapist? Who's going to arrest the murderer? And then what are you going to do with them once you have them? There's no answer to that. My thought is that the reason you never get an answer to any of that is because there isn't one. It's because what has been taught is that police is bad, prisons are bad, and there are things that need to be fixed. It's prison overcrowding. There's all kinds of different issues with prison, and there's a lot that can be said about that. However, you can't just blow something up if you have nothing to replace it with. And I think she's just repeating something that she learned. And we've heard this in so many different ways. That's why you hate Thanksgiving, by the way, there in Wisconsin, if you're running for governor, because you were told that Thanksgiving somehow is bad. But you don't know why. You can't say it. You can't explain that position. You're just repeating something. This is what has happened in our university system. This is what has happened in our school system. It begins young. Rather than teaching people how to think, we have become a culture that teaches them what to think. And I think this is really crucial, because we are, if you're wondering why you have all of this craziness going on.
3: Woke one was crazy.
1: When you hear people talk about capitalism as exploitation, okay, we'll define capitalism, and then people can't. When people talk about socialism, you know what they tend to say is government health care. But that's not in itself socialism. It might be socialistic, but socialism is much bigger than that. Do you teach your kids, hopefully you're teaching them about the Bible, but do you teach them how to think? Do you ask them questions about history? When we're coming up on a 9/11, for example, are you going to tell your kids the story of 9/11 and what it was like back then? Because these same people who are running for office, and some of them are going to win, they're teaching that we deserved 9/11, that all that death and destruction that day was deserved. What is your opinion on that? 888-528-2557. Ted, City of Angels, welcome to the Pastor Scott Show.
6: Pastor Scott, thank you. Great topic. I'd like to share on the fact that, like my dad used to say, they got no edumacation. And, it was the Pilgrims and it was the American Indians that brought freshwater eel. And there was no turkey. It was pheasant. And so it was a celebration of the harvest. And the American Indians lived peacefully and equally alongside each other, just like the Appalachian Mountains. You know, that's why we have people like.
1: Well, you know, I think my buddy too. I think some people would, Ted, some people would disagree that it's not always that way and that wasn't the right way. And I think most people would agree that the Native Americans weren't treated well by the settlers and vice versa. Okay. But my point is are we even able to have a conversation with that? And that is, that's the question I have when it comes to education. Ted, thanks for calling the Pastor Scott Show. Is when we take a look at the world today, and let's say we're going to talk about history. Number one, do we even talk about it? Number two, are we talking about it from the standpoint of facts and first person testimony of what happened with analysis of what happened? Or are we just talking about people currently today who have an agenda who just want to teach about something else? 888-528-2557, 888-528-2557. And do we teach our kids personally? I don't mean in the schools. I mean at home. Is this something that we need to do more? Because I think what we're seeing is a culture that can't do it. That we just don't have the knowledge. 888-528-2557. David in L.A., welcome to the Pastor Scott Show.
9: Hey, Pastor Scott. Thank you so much for taking my call.
1: Yeah.
9: I as a Korean-American who immigrated to this country, and my dad actually fled North Korea during the Korean War because he didn't want to fall into evils of communism. And being a history teacher, I always tell my students, guys, these are the ideals that they talk about, but it never works. And then I make sure to teach about Lenin, Stalin, and Mao. And I tell my students, this is the reality in which when people try to implement communism, and this is the real outcome of what had happened throughout history. And so I think it's very important that, like you are saying, we need to teach history to our students and not go with what triggers us, what makes us feel awkward. And it is true that there are some things that we can definitely do to help our fellow human beings who are in need, but the radical communist idea and outlook in life is very grim. And I don't feel like we talk enough about the evils of communism in history. They only, stir up the idealism, and because they're not very well grounded in world history throughout in the past, we have what we have today, you know?
1: Why do you think that happened? Because when I was a kid, I learned all of that. I fully understood. Now, I lived during the Cold War. I went to East Germany when it was East Germany. I've seen it. I know exactly why nobody went to East Germany when the wall fell. They all came to West Germany.
9: Yeah.
1: Why do you think this has changed in our education system?
9: There's one thing that I kind of see in like the education realm that I'm part of. This is my, you know, I'm almost three decades in education, public education in California. And so I've seen the pendulum swing, and I've seen the different movements and ideas that are kind of being taught. And I think what happens is, especially they say,
1: uh-oh, I think I lost you there.
9: Intersectionality. And what they do is that I think they try to see common experience of here, common experience here, and they try to kind of mix and mash them together, mm-hmm. saying how this experience was similar to that experience, how that experience was similar to this experience. But I think it may sound fancy, but in reality, it doesn't work. And so I think people need to understand, look, like, once you give up your freedom in a socialist communist society, you're not getting it back until there's a bloodshed.
1: That's right.
9: You know? And so, and I talk about the fall of, you know, the Berlin Wall, what happened in Hungary, Czechoslovakia, East Germany. I mean, you can't jump over that Berlin Wall unless you get shot, you know, when it was during the Cold War era. And so we got to talk about the real, you know, horrors of communism. And why we must never pursue that route as a society, at least in America.
1: What would you tell parents? Because I think what's happened is that the students, they're not getting this from the school a lot of the time. You know, I'm sure you probably have pressure to, like you talked about intersectionality and other stuff, you have pressure to twist the history around. And sometimes that happens, and it certainly is happening in the university level. I'm a history major, and I had...
9: Yes, from UC Riverside, I remember.
1: That's right. All of my professors were liberals, but none of them were communists, or at least openly. They all would say communism failed. I don't think that's the case today.
9: That's exactly what I tell my students. I said these are the ideas of communism, but it never works. It never works.
1: Yeah. So the pushback is communism is a... The pushback is always, well, communism is a good idea. It just hasn't been tried correctly or by the right people.
9: Right. And what I see is many people who are very radical in that political spectrum right now, to win the election, they scale back their rhetoric. And then once they win, then they go full on. You know, that's at least what I see, at least in the city of LA too. You know,
1: yes.
9: And we kind of saw what happens when you ease up on law and order. And I had to live with the repercussions living in LA.
1: That's right.
9: I've never seen crime like I did in 20 to 2024, you know, like in those years. And so, like, you know, and the people who are making these policies, they never have to deal with the repercussions of their own policies that they work to implement.
1: And so
9: that's what I'm afraid of.
1: And the wild part is
9: my own city.
1: The people who are pushing these policies are the elite. It's not the working class. They all say, we're here for the working class. No, the working class isn't voting for you. It's an incredible thing. David, I appreciate what you do. And, thank you for teaching. What would you tell a parent or a grandparent who's listening and says, I want to make sure my kids know history? I think kids think history is boring just by being a kid. But how do you engage a kid with it?
9: I would ask the parents to make sure, you know what the students are being taught in the classroom. Because that stuff is all public knowledge. It has to be, you know... shared. And so even today we were talking about Mahmoud versus Taylor case as a social studies department today. And so the parents have the rights to know everything that is to be taught in the classroom. And then if there are things that you disagree with, then, you know, like bring it up over your dinner table and talk it with your kids. My encouragement to all the parents is make sure you spend at least 30 minutes every day speaking to your kids over dinner or whatever time you have. Talk to them and listen to them, you know, and don't get in the preaching mode, but listen to your children. And in the end, I think when you properly model biblical parenthood and you show God's love to them, your children, you know, hopefully will respond, you know, it's not a guarantee, but I've seen more. You cannot be a passive as a parent and to let your children do whatever it makes them feel good. I am totally against that.
1: That's right.
9: I think the scripture is very clear on that. And so we need to make sure that we model Christ-likeness in the way we approach even academics. But at the same time, the parents are the ultimate authority in a child's life, will you draw the line and say, this is, as a, we,
1: that's
9: we
1: right.
9: as a family, this yeah. is how we're going to honor God as a student.
1: Yeah. I think it's worth it. We'll talk more about this. David, I got to go to a break. Appreciate your phone call and what you do. We'll talk more about this as soon as we come back, also with some more examples of what is going on right now. How do you teach your kids about the things of the world, about history, about the news, about what's happening? 888-528-2557, Pastor Scott Show.
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15: Hey, it's Larry Elder, and I'm going to be at Town Hall 2026. 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Adam Carolla, investigative journalist Nick Shirley, Steve Hilton, Larry O'Connor, Alex Marlowe, Mike Gallagher, and more. 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
16: With SRN News, I'm Ron Taylor. Police in Virginia have arrested a 19-year-old in connection with the shooting Saturday that left five people injured. No one died in the shooting, though one victim sustained critical injuries. Chesterfield County Police announcing the arrest of Cameron Harris of Henrico, Virginia. They found him hiding in a closet on campus Saturday afternoon. He is not a student at the university. Hurricane Lola forming yesterday and made a path to make landfall on Hawaii's Big Island, but it was skirted, and that did not happen. The National Hurricane Center basically says that the hurricane will dissipate at some point. A powerful magnitude 7.7 earthquake has struck off Indonesia's coast, killing at least 47 and causing widespread panic. The quake early Saturday caused buildings to collapse, injuring dozens of people. Authorities issued a tsunami warning, later lifted as no significant sea level changes were detected in the event. This is SRN News.
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18: California regulators are approving the sale of Cox Communications to Charter Communications. 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
19: The merger is believed to be worth $34.5 billion. After getting the green light from the California Public Utilities Commission, the consolidation is expected to be finalized next week. It will make Charter Spectrum the dominant broadband internet and cable television service in Southern California. It will also solidify Charter as the nation's largest cable company.
18: Larry Marino on The Answer with breaking news and talk you can trust.
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3: But we do believe in taxing the hell out of millionaires. Yeah, absolutely.
4: Well, what does taxing the hell out of them mean?
3: Yeah, you know, I don't have like a solid,
4: but shouldn't you? If you're the co-chair, of the DSA, shouldn't you be more specific than just taxing the hell out of something? What exactly do you mean?
3: So again, it's democracy, right? And we have to look at what we need to spend. And what we need, we don't want to depend on the existence of millionaires because that means people are still getting exploited. So, we need to look at what we need to pay for in the interim, what sort of tax base we need for that to happen, and then, and build from there.
5: I don't know what you're talking about.
2: That is Megan Romer. She is the co-chair of the DSA, Democratic Socialists of America, not the Democratic Party, but the people who might be running that party. We'll see how it goes. Definitely a really more of a communist part of a group that wants to get rid of police, wants to tax millionaires to death, but she doesn't know why. Listen to her response. This is the case that I'm making here, that we have a culture now of a lot of people who can repeat an argument that they heard from somebody, repeat an idea, but when given some pushback, they can't defend it.
3: But we do believe in taxing the hell out of millionaires. Yeah, absolutely.
4: Well, what does taxing the hell out of them mean?
3: Yeah, you know, I don't have like a solid,
4: but shouldn't you? If you're the co-chair, of the DSA, shouldn't you be more specific than just taxing the hell out of something? What exactly do you mean?
3: So again, it's democracy, right? And it,

0: just about everybody who owns a house. If you live in California, Los Angeles anyway, Los Angeles or San Francisco, or New York City. And she just wants to take it. But she doesn't know why. She has no idea what the impact would be to the jobs of regular people who are hired by those millionaires who are able to do that, able to invest in the capital of business because they have it. She doesn't have any economic sense whatsoever. And to me, this is, as we're going back to school, one of the reasons that our education system has failed is that we have taught people what to think, but not how to think. 888-528-2557, 888-528-2557. And this is a response, like it always is, to economic realities when things get difficult. You know, why do countries ultimately vote for more power to the government? It's because the government makes a lot of promises of what they're going to do, and then people give that up, and then it gets taken away. The DSA adjacent candidate, he's not really DSA, El Saeed in Michigan. He is campaigning with all those people, but he doesn't subscribe. The reason he doesn't subscribe is that there are things he doesn't agree with, I think, as a Muslim, LGBTQ plus agenda and all of that. That comes out later. However, he wants to agree with everything else. And one of the things that came out for him today is that he wants to replace the Second Amendment, wants to replace it with health care for everybody. Like, no Second Amendment, and we're going to make an amendment that everybody gets health care. Still has no idea how to pay for it. By the way, the numbers are out. How much do you think you would pay for that system? Not saying we don't do it. You're paying a lot for your health care now. But you know that for the average taxpayer, you're talking about $15,000 to $21,000 a year is one of the estimates per year that you would pay for government health care. They like to say it's free. It's not free. You're going to pay through the nose, and then your health care will be worse. 888-528-2557.
1: Woke one was crazy.
0: Woke two is on the way. There's more serious things that that interview, by the way, was Megan Romer. She is the co-chair of the DSA nationally with David Remick of The New Yorker. And he's super liberal. Okay. Very far to the left himself. He used to be, I think, what you'd call a leftist. Not anymore. He sounds moderate. He sounds moderate in this interview. Here's some of what she has to say about Israel, Hamas, and I think what is a big part of the actual agenda of that crowd, 16-1.
2: Yeah, so that was like a very complicated and very like inter-DSA bureaucratic question, but convention decided that, yeah, this is a solid red line. No defense or economic support for Israel.
0: Now, what she's talking about there, the question was, you guys nationally censored AOC. Did you know that? AOC.
1: Woke one was crazy.
0: She's a part of the local New York DSA chapter, but she's not part of the national one because she got kicked out. You know why she got kicked out? Because she voted along with Congress to say that if you think Israel should not exist at all as a country, then you're anti-Semitic. So a point there for AOC.
1: Woke one was crazy.
0: Well, they don't think Israel should support be a country at all, the DSA. It's right there on their website. This is what the candidates are running on. And so she is explaining that position. And now she's going to explain what she's talking about is one of the candidates in New York City. It's very pro-Hamas and pro-October 7th and everything that happened on that day. Let's go to 16-2.
3: Does Israel have the right to defend itself, according to DSA? Is the position that DSA is headed toward here? Is it for a two-state solution? Is it a binational, one-state solution? What in fact, is the position of DSA?
2: Yeah, so our position is a free Palestine with the capital in Jerusalem. And so I think that could be safely read as a one-state solution.
0: Yeah, one state, no Israel. She, by the way, free Palestine with capital in Jerusalem. She doesn't know what any of that means other than she is regurgitating it. She has no idea. And he's gonna push back on her, 16-3.
3: So the Camp David accords that were being negotiated at the beginning of the century under the Clinton administration, had the Palestinians accepted it, that would have satisfied you?
2: Good question. I need to look at what the actual specifics there were. I don't know them off the top of my head.
0: She doesn't know what she's talking about at all. And she is the co-chair of the DSA nationally. Now, you might be saying he doesn't know what he's talking about because he just said Camp David Accords. The Camp David Accords actually were done by Jimmy Carter back in the 70s when he negotiated peace with Israel and Egypt. He got a Nobel Prize for that, deserved it. By the way,

0: Israel and Egypt stopped war after that. They have kept their agreement. However, he's wrong to say accords, but Bill Clinton is the Oslo Accords during the Clinton administration, where he negotiated what could have been a peace between the Palestinian Gaza area and the West Bank and Israel. And Israel was going to give up all of that and even a chunk of Jerusalem and more to the Palestinians in exchange for peace. And there would actually be a state. And if you remember, there was the big handshake with Yasser Arafat and all that crowd. And they betrayed Bill Clinton and betrayed PLO, betrayed Israel. Well, the Camp David thing was going on in the year 2000. Bill Clinton was still fighting for that. And he did have some agreements that were made at Camp David in discussion. So I think that's what, to give him a little break for the Camp David's Accord error, I think he was probably misspeaking. He was talking about what was happening even in 2000 for that. But she doesn't have a clue. And I'll tell you what, you can argue all you want to about the different things happening with Israel and the West Bank and the settlements and all of that, but if you don't know Israel's actual role, that they signed peace agreements that were rejected by Yasser Arafat, the PLO, if you don't even know who those guys are, if you don't know the history of that period, if you don't know what happened with the PLO and Hamas when they came in, or what Hamas has done inside Gaza for the last 20 years, you can't have a conversation about this that is going to go anywhere. You're just regurgitating things. That is the problem. And this is a big part of why we have candidates who are anti-police, anti-prisons. They want to abolish the Senate. They want to abolish the presidency. They want to do all of this. And but they can't tell you why. That's a big deal, a big deal. 888-528-2557 if you want to join the conversation. 888-528-2557. 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
1: Daria Lisa Avila Chevalier recently won a primary election in New York City, and is almost sure to win the general election. She attended an October 8th pro-Palestinian, pro-Hamas rally, which many people saw as a justification of the October 7th attack. And some of her tweets have been extremely ugly on this score and on others. Do you fully support her in all these activities and what she's had to say?
2: I think Daria Lisa can speak for herself, certainly, and I think she's apologized for some pieces of that and has
1: not for attending that rally. Not
2: unapologetic about other pieces of that. And
1: do you support her yourself in that?
2: Yeah, I do.
1: Why?
2: Yeah. Because
1: in other words, you would have gone to that rally had you been able?
2: That's a good question. I probably would have. Yeah. I don't live in New York City, so I wouldn't have.
1: One day after the slaughter of 1,200 people and taking of over 200 hostages, you would have come and rallied behind Hamas.
2: I think that October 7th was largely inevitable. If you put people in an open-air concentration camp and you deprive them of rights, of dignity, of food, of the ability to live in safety, you have to expect that they are going to not take that for that long. And that is not defending any harm of civilians or of non-combatants.
1: Well, sure.
2: That is. Do you think it is?
1: You're saying you're supporting it.
2: I'm saying that I think it was inevitable.
0: Of course it is. Same people say that 9/11 was inevitable. So what you're saying is that the people on those aircraft, the people in those towers, people at the Pentagon, the firefighters, everybody who lost their lives and livelihood on that day, they deserved it because of other things. See, you just can't do that. She's just repeating. So I'm making this point because this is national politics and we need to wake up. If you're thinking that your vote doesn't matter or that you can just stay asleep, you can't. This is how we lose our freedom. Pastor Scott Show, 888-528-2557, 888-528-2557. We'll be right back. 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
2: It's Pastor Scott Show. 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
3: Again, let's just read the quotes. The DSA platform says, you work as much as you are able and no more than needed. If that was any closer to Karl Marx's dictum, from each according to his abilities to each according to his needs, they'd be sued for plagiarism. New York Mayor Mondani once tweeted Karl Marx's words exactly. They're not trying to hide it. Their most popular influencer, Hassan Piker, thinks communism is so groovy. He laments the fall of the two of the most murderous regimes in history, the Soviet Union and Chairman Mao's China. Mandami's aide, his top aide, Sia Weaver, said, if you don't believe in the government's sacred right to seize property, it's over. And impoverish the white middle class. What? That's a goal? You know you're supposed to scare people into voting for you, right?
4: I'm the bad guy?
2: That was Bill Maher talking about this issue here. So my question is, all of that, Do you know that these people who he's talking about in New York, they're already elected, are literally quoting Marx, Karl Marx? And I think we just have a problem because Republicans have always called Democrats communists, and same way that Democrats call Republicans fascists all the time.
5: You keep using that word. I don't think it means what you think it means.
2: And I think a big part of that is just because of political rhetoric. But those words actually mean things. An interesting thing from the Communist Manifesto is the communists, this is Karl Marx writing, quote, the communists disdain to conceal their views and aims. And people are asking, why would you come out with it on your website that you want to blow up the Senate, you don't want a president, you don't want a Supreme Court, all of these things? Why do you tell people? Wouldn't it be better just to pretend you don't want those things and get elected, then spring it on people? I guess that's the usual political way. But the communist is disdain to conceal their views and aims. They openly declare, reading from the manifesto, they openly declare that their ends can be attained only by the forcible overthrow of all existing social conditions. Let the ruling classes tremble at a communist revolution. The proletarians have nothing to lose but their chains. They have the world to win. Which, by the way, is a over and over again, the Communist Manifesto, same thing that these guys are quoting and following. It tells you, ultimately, you can't do it without force. Ultimately, you can't do it without killing the people who disagree with you, throwing them into gulags, all of that. Force, in another book by Karl Marx, he writes, force is the midwife of every old society, pregnant with a new one. It is, in itself, an economic power. And he goes on to justify using force to make this happen. So I'm saying this because I think that as a country, we're asleep at the wheel. And I also think that we've gotten to a place, and you can tell me if you disagree, but I think we've gotten to a place where we have stopped teaching people how to think. And I want to turn it not just to the issue of history or those things, but even in the church, how well do we teach people how to actually read their Bible, how to actually understand even how history interacts with it? How do we do research for things? Or when your kid says, hey, I saw this on TikTok, I get this from my kids all the time. They'll show me a video that they saw of somebody maybe challenging Christianity or challenging a thought here and there and different things. And then they want to talk about it. I'm glad that they show me that. I'm surprised sometimes that they do. But we're able to have a good conversation. And what would you tell parents right now that are good questions to ask to help people learn how to ask and think critically? To help people take a look at these things that are out there and not just accept them or not just shrug their shoulder and say, what can I do? I think we can do a lot. You know, I mean, education is on the ballot right now. Education's in all these kids going back to school in L.A. LAUSD is a disaster. Do you know that? It is the whole district is a disaster.
6: Well, this is a disaster.
2: Yes, it's a disaster. It's a disaster financially, educationally, in every way to look at it. So badly that the state is going to have to take it over. Like, it's that bad. the things going on in our education system is it's horrific and getting worse, not better. Test scores are getting worse, not better, nationally, all over the place. And a big part of it is we're not teaching how to research. Now, I know that a lot of teachers are, and I think that's the hard part, is that we think about the teachers that we know and that we like who are working really hard, like the teacher we had call a little while ago about history, who are doing such a good job. But there is the micro and the macro. And what tends to happen is we think about, we act on whatever's happening in the micro. Well, I know the education system is not doing well, but my kid's teacher is really good, so then I'm not going to do anything. In the meantime, the whole system goes down and brings everybody down. We have election coming up. Most people in Congress are going to get reelected. How does Congress get reelected with a 7% approval rating or whatever they got? Usually pretty bad. They get elected because everybody says Congress is bad, but my congressperson is fine. And so everybody gets reelected. That's how that goes. We have to look at things in the macro. And in the macro, we've got problems. In church, how are we doing with understanding why, as Christians, we believe what we believe? Why did Jesus have to die on the cross for your sins? Why do we believe the Bible is the Word of God? Like, what is the rationale for that? What does the Bible actually teach when it comes to how can a person be saved? There's another politician out there who claims that the Bible is teaching you that you're saved by doing good, by helping the poor, and that those are the things that save you. Those things are commanded in the scriptures. We definitely should do that. Now, that person wants you to think that you're commanded to do it through the government. I'm not sure the Bible says one thing or the other about that, but we are to care for each other. But why? Where does salvation come from? You know, why do these things happen? It's okay if you don't know. What I think is that we need to move forward to be a people that's better at that. Because I'll tell you what, if we're going to lose freedoms, if we're going to be having struggles in our country, the way out of it is just to get educated. I don't mean you get a degree or you graduate. I mean you study something and you learn the why. So when a kid says, I saw this on TikTok, this guy says that Christianity is not true. Well, who said it? What's their source? You know, what's the original source? What's the strongest argument against it? I mean, maybe you've got a perspective and you say, you know what, I don't like capitalism. Okay, well, first define capitalism. How does the market actually determine prices? What alternative economic systems have existed and what has worked? You know, if you don't really know, then you definitely should not jump on the socialism page. What is socialism anyway? What's democratic socialism? What's the difference? When it comes to scriptures, you know, why do we have some different beliefs about different issues? It's okay to study those things. The Bible talks about why it's important to study. 1 Thessalonians 5:21, test them all, hold on to what is good. Proverbs 18:17, in a lawsuit, the first to speak seems right until someone comes forward and cross-examines. It's always a different point of view. How do we make sure that's part of our practice? Proverbs 14:15, the simple believe anything, but the prudent give thought to their steps. That's a really big one. So, you know, my thought for us as I think about this, and maybe I talk about it most days because it's in the news and it's in the subject matter. It's what we do in the Pastor Scott Show. But I have seen the ravages of these things, and it's hard to recover. The saying goes is that you can vote yourself into socialism, but you're going to have to shoot your way out. That's not always true, but it's mostly true. In Nicaragua right now, Daniel Ortega, he's the president, by the way. You might remember that guy from the 80s and the Iran-Contra affair and all of that. He came back and he's been the president there for a long time. He just decided no more elections. And the reason he decided that is because he's looking at Venezuela and he's looking at Colombia and he's looking at Argentina, and all of these South American and Central American states that are rejecting socialism right now, and he has decided, I'm not going to go that route, so he's canceled all future elections. That's where socialism leads, all the time. So there will be no election. The only way that it's going to change for the Nicaraguans is revolution, probably violent. That's the way it usually goes. You cannot ignore that. That's why we need to ask. That's why we need to figure this out. That's why we should understand why we believe what we believe. And there is a spiritual thing. A lot of this, ultimately, it comes down to, I think, spiritual things. Why is the DSA, their biggest point really is about Palestine? You know, they'll talk about healthcare and other things, but when push comes to shove, It's about, we don't like Israel, we hate the Jews, and that's the difference. That was the difference between many of these two candidates running in these primaries. It's that. Why, though? Why do we say that? I think that's spiritual. I think that maybe it's unavoidable because of what the Bible says is ultimately going to happen. I think that might be true, but we should be on the right side of it. I think that a lack of education in a society is also spiritual. How do you most harm poor kids, kids who are on the lower end of the economic spectrum? One of the ways you do it is you withhold education. I don't mean, we confuse that with graduation. Graduation rates going up doesn't mean people are more educated. You withhold education. You make sure that they can't read or write. You make sure that they can only read at a sixth grade level. You make sure that they're indoctrinated into what to think, not how to think. And therefore, you maintain their votes for the rest of their life, maybe, because they become dependent. That's how it's done in all of these countries. And I think that's spiritual. I think it's evil. I think that is something that we need to fight against. I think if you care, and you care about the poor, and you care about the issues of class, which are real, rich versus poor, there's a whole lot of cultural issues that have to be addressed there that always are. You got to address them in the right way. And I think, spiritually speaking, the way we get attacked is through believing that we're doing the right thing when really what we're doing is the wrong thing. All right, I can go on and on about that, and we'll have other chances, but we're going to change the subject as we move on to the second hour of the Pastor Scott Show. What I would encourage you to do is don't raise children who are terrified of ideas. Raise children who can defeat bad ideas with better ones. Teach them the Bible. Teach them history. Teach them economics the best that you can. Teach how our government works. Don't just rely on the school system to do it, because so often it's being done deliberately wrong. And teach them about the scriptures and how to read it and how to study and the why of our faith, not just the what. I think you'll raise much better kids and grandkids if you do that. All right, Pastor Scott Show, go to PastorScottShow.com to follow us online, PastorScottShow.com. And follow us on social media, at Pastor Scott Show, at Pastor Scott Show, Facebook, Twitter, TikTok, Instagram, and YouTube. You can watch us right now on YouTube also, at Pastor Scott Show. We'll be back as the Pastor Scott Show continues in a moment. Stay tuned.
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10: With SRN News, I'm Ron Taylor. Ukraine has launched hundreds of drones across Russia, marking one of Kyiv's largest aerial attacks of the war. Russia's Ministry of Defense reports that it destroyed 822 drones overnight, with 600 targeting the Russia capital. On Sunday, five people were killed in Russia's southwestern Rostov region, where three towns came under attack. Hurricane Lola has skirted Hawaii's Big Island without making landfall and is expected to weaken, not before lashing the region with strong winds and drenching rain. Luigi Mangione has pleaded guilty to federal stalking charges in the killing of UnitedHealthcare CEO Brian Thompson. He admitted to following him to an investor conference 2 years ago and then shooting him. The 28-year-old Mangione acknowledged his actions Friday in a hastily scheduled hearing in Manhattan. More news online at srnnews.com. 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
12: A 15-year-old boy is dead after he was struck in a hit-and-run crash while riding an electric motorcycle. The Menifee Police Department says it happened on Bridges Road Wednesday night. First responders got a call about an unresponsive person in the roadway, found the victim dead at the scene. Witnesses say a white vehicle dragged the motorcycle underneath until it became dislodged. I'm Larry Marino on The Answer with breaking news and talk you can trust.
13: Foundations of Freedom, a look at America's founding principles and the leaders who shaped our nation.
14: In 1783, the Revolutionary War was nearly over, but America's future remained uncertain. Officers in the Continental Army were angry. Congress had failed to provide promised pay, and some considered using the Army's power to force the government's hand. George Washington understood their frustration, but he also knew the liberty they had fought to win could be destroyed by the very army that secured it. Washington confronted his officers and urged them to choose honor, patience, and loyalty to the Republic over rebellion. He could have used their anger to increase his own power. Instead, he used his influence to restrain it. Power asks what it can take. Character asks what duty requires. Washington's lesson still stands. Freedom survives when leaders place principle above ambition and remain faithful to God, country, and the people they serve.
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22: 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Adam Carolla, investigative journalist Nick Shirley, Steve Hilton, Larry O'Connor, Alex Marlowe, Mike Gallagher, and more. 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
1: Good afternoon, ladies and gentlemen. It's the Pastor Scott Show. It's Tuesday. We're live. Phone number is 888-528-2557. 888-528-2557. We talk about issues of the day from a Christian perspective. Go to 13-2.
2: Tony, good evening. Colombia's new president announced that more than 100 people are dead and dozens were injured following the 7.4 magnitude earthquake that left thousands of Colombians scrambling in fear. In Cali, the third largest city in the country, local officials confirmed reports of residents trapped in buildings. Nearly 2,000 structures are damaged or collapsed throughout the country, according to the National Unit for Disaster Risk Management.
1: We have a major earthquake happened this week in Colombia, and 7.4 magnitude. This is the second big South American earthquake that happened. If you remember, just 6 weeks ago, we had the other earthquake in Venezuela. Venezuela, 5,000 people so far have died and about 18,000 injured, and a bunch more who are still missing in that one. And now we have this going on in Colombia. And this is it's a terrible scene. 13-3.
2: Cali Mayor Alejandro Eder urged residents to remain calm and report any damage as soon as possible. President Abelardo de la Espriella traveled to Bogota today and said he would lead recovery efforts.
3: No están solos. Colombia tiene un presidente que le duele a su gente y que hará todo lo que esté a su alcance para ayudarles en los momentos más difíciles.
2: The Colombian Geological Service is reporting this is the strongest earthquake recorded in Colombia, at least in the last decade. This earthquake was on the same South American fault region that rocked Venezuela back in June, killing more than 6,000 people. In Colombia, more than a half dozen airports have suspended operations.
1: So it is devastating, 7.4, really big earthquake, and we need to pray for everybody in Colombia, just like we've done for Venezuela. And, you know, when you're taking a look at the pictures, Jose, have you seen the pictures that people have put out? We live in this time, right, where everybody's got a television studio in their pocket, and I think the cell service is a little better in Colombia than it was in Venezuela. The pictures are a little better, but I mean, it's terrifying and instant. People have video of the earthquake happening.
4: I've seen a bunch of videos from different points of views on TikTok.
1: Yeah.
4: And it's crazy. Like, you see buildings like literally collapsing.
1: Yes. There's one where I saw it. It looks like it's a library because the entire second story wall just comes right off the building, and then you see all these books and bookshelves in there, so it's probably a library or some kind of research facility, and it's terrifying, and there's people under there sometimes.
4: Yeah, no building was safe. I saw like a piece of a hospital like get torn down, and then like the fancy modern homes in the hillside.
1: Yeah,
4: nothing was safe.
1: Nothing is safe. And you know, I mention it because we want to pray for those in Colombia, but also to point out that, hey, this could happen right here. It's going to happen here eventually, and in fact soon. Like, we've heard that our whole life, right? That the big one is coming to Los Angeles, to Southern California, San Diego. We don't know exactly where it's going to hit. Maybe it'll hit up north, but I want to ask you this question. Are you ready for an earthquake? Like, are you personally ready? I don't mean theoretically. I mean actually ready, because it's coming, right? We know eventually there's going to be a big earthquake in Southern California. Could happen today. It could happen in 10 years, but it's going to happen. And so what's in your house right now? Like, what have you done to prepare for the earthquake? Anything? Maybe nothing's in your house right now. 888-528-2557. 888-528-2557. What would you advise people to have in their house for an earthquake? 888-528-2557. 888-528-2557. I'm going to go to 21-1 here, Jose. We have recently just gotten more warnings here in Southern California that the big one is coming maybe even sooner than what they think. 21-1.
5: We know how it'll happen. We know what the shaking will be. And that's what these models showing, that if we run these, this is the best science put together.
6: There were 2 minutes into the earthquake, and we're still having really strong shaking in downtown.
7: This simulated earthquake rivals the powerful quake that struck Venezuela in June, highlighting their devastating impact.
5: It's the same type of what's called a transform fault. It began west of Caracas and then ruptured towards Caracas, therefore helping focus energy into the heavily populated areas. We think that'll happen here as well.
7: The problem is, unlike a weather event, an earthquake remains unpredictable.
5: It could go another 100 years.
1: There is an earthquake coming, so how prepared are you? What do you actually have in your house right now if the earthquake were to happen today that you feel like prepares you for the power to be out for a while, for maybe injuries that you need to treat yourself, for communication, for food and water? Others, what do you have? What actually do you have? What do you have that maybe other people haven't thought of that they ought to have? What do you have that maybe is going to help out your neighbors? I don't know if you think of it that way, but people are going to need help. 888-528-2557, 888-528-2557. Dave from Fullerton, welcome to the Pastor Scott Show.
8: Yeah, hey, just wanted to touch base on this earthquake. Absolutely devastating. Yeah, and I believe that in California, we're overdue. It's coming. I'm retired fire. Yeah, most people are not prepared for weeks to not have essential services.
1: Yeah.
8: We need to have, you know, and I'm prepared. I've got, you know, probably a good month worth of food that I don't need, you know, gas or microwave. I don't need power to be able to have food for about a month. Same thing with water. I rotate that, you know, every week, you know, when I go to the market to get, you know, water, I buy gallons and gallons of water that gets rotated through. And as far as first aid goes, I've got first aid. I've got probably for, you know, probably 100 people that I could take care of at my house. I've got elderly parents that live in my neighborhood, my parents, and you know, I've stocked their house also with you know, in preparation of not just earthquake, we're talking any emergency.
1: There's all kinds of different things that could happen.
8: All kinds of different things. And I just want you to know, and I know you know that it's, I mean, we're talking flooding. I mean, we think, oh, Southern California, we're not going to flood. You know, we have a hundred year flood zone that came through Orange County 100 years ago, and it was devastating.
1: Right.
8: It was devastating. It completely wiped out Orange County. So yeah, preparation, you know, I know the big joke is, you know, a prepper. Are you a prepper? Yeah, I'm a prepper. You know, I think we need to be.
1: You know, you mentioned it. Did you say you were a firefighter or used to be a firefighter?
8: Correct. Yeah, I still am. But yeah, I did retire, but I still am tied to it.
1: How many people do you think have some earthquake preparedness?
8: Yeah, you know, I think it comes and goes. I think people, you know, when we start to hear about things like this, you know, people prepare and they don't circulate their stuff out. And I think it can go bad depending on what you think you have. But I think, you know, if I had to guess, you know, with talking with people, you know, I'd say it's probably about 25% that are really prepared for something more than the weekend. You know, I mean,
1: right.
8: I think people can get through a weekend, but when you get past, you know, 4 or 5 days, maybe a week, people are going to run out. I guarantee it. And we are not going to have access, depending on what, you know, what the emergency is, we're not going to have access to our markets.
1: I think people, you know, yeah, I think that's a big point there, is that we might have enough to get through the weekend, but it could be weeks.
8: Yeah.
1: Weeks. Dave, thanks for calling. Thanks for what you do. Thanks for calling the Pastor Scott Show, 888-528-2557. Are you ready for an earthquake? We're seeing this terrible earthquake in Colombia. Just had one a few weeks ago in Venezuela. You know, I think sometimes we think, well, we have better building codes here in L.A. You know, so here in San Diego, L.A., something, we got, you know, we're better off. Not for an 8 or a 9 that they're saying is coming. Well, I think the codes are like up to an 8. But what if it's an 8.5? I think that's what the big one is. That's why they call it the big one. So are you prepared? What do you have that is earthquake preparedness? What keeps you from doing that? 888-528-2557. Liz in Covina, welcome to the Pastor Scott Show. Hi, Liz.
9: Hi, Pastor Scott. Talking about earthquake, one thing, the guy before me is way, probably more prepared than I am, but I do have all the water in the freezer or in the garage, food.
1: Yeah.
9: First aid kits. One thing that people don't realize, you know, gloves to scramble through wreckage.
1: Oh, that's a great idea.
9: A mask, even a hard hat. Those are things that are not usually thought of. people in COVID era, you know, they were scrambling with water and taking it out of the grocery stores, you know.
1: And the toilet paper, because you're still going to have to do that.
9: The one thing that people don't think of also is just stocking your car. You might be on the road. You might not have the opportunity to get home, but you might have to walk home. So carrying extra shoes that are comfortable to walk, like not your high heels that you're dressed up for some occasion, things like that, water, food, all that kind of stuff should be just a small package for you, or if you have kids, stocked in your car also.
1: You know, I hadn't thought of the gloves idea. That just makes all kinds of sense, to have a gloves, mask, even a hard hat, because you never know what you're going to have to. It's hard to think about, because you can't, it's hard to think about your house collapsed.
9: Right.
1: That is what you have to think about. We have to be realistic about it. Liz, thanks for calling the Pastor Scott Show. 888-528-2557 is the phone number, 888-528-2557. If we had a major earthquake right now, and all the scientists are telling us that it's coming and it's overdue, big-time earthquake, are you prepared? What do you think people should, what do you have in your house right now? And what do you have that maybe people haven't thought of, like the gloves or the hard hat or something like that? 888-528-2557. Denise and Whittier, welcome to the Pastor Scott Show.
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1: Hi, Denise.
10: Hi, can you hear me?
1: Yes, go ahead. You ready for the earthquake?
10: Okay. Well, our pastor is always telling us to be prepared. So we have in my house, I bought a Patriot box from Patriot. And I have all the freeze-dried food. I think it's good for like 10 or 15 years in my garage. I have that. I have, we've been planting fruit trees. We have chickens. We have 5-gallon water bottles for each person that we rotate out. And we use them, we keep them full and rotate them out for my family of five. And so we have like two 5-gallon water bottles per person. Yeah, and then the canned goods, we rotate them out as well. But yeah, a lot of the information that other people were sharing is helpful, the Howard Cat stuff, and, you know, just other things. So everybody keeps sharing. It's really informative and helpful for us that are still preparing.
1: Yeah, it's really, really important. Well, it sounds like you got a lot going on there with all of that.
10: We're trying.
1: Yeah. Denise, thanks for calling the Pastor Scott Show, 888-528-2557. So what is it that you need to be prepared for the earthquake? The big one is coming. And maybe you're one of those people who has everything, right? You're just sort of prepared, but maybe you haven't thought of it. You know, the rotating your food out that you might have in your emergency pantry or whatever you have, that's a huge one. That occurred to me a few years ago because I bought a lot of canned food and some canned chicken. And I noticed, hey, these things expire. And I'm like, throw the milk out one day after the number. That's me. That's not so much Christy, but that is me. But I think when it comes to food and things, you got to be careful. And you probably don't want 10-year-old chicken in your pantry for all of that. So earthquake is coming, big earthquake in Colombia, and we're keeping an eye on that. We want to pray for people. Earthquake is coming here to Southern California eventually. What have you got prepared? Are you prepared? What do you have in your house right now? 888-528-2557, 888-528-2557. Jose, what do you got in your house right now? Are you ready for the big earthquake?
4: I mean, we got a box of Uncrustables. We got water, but we are not prepared at all, if I'm being honest.
1: You got some water and some Uncrustables. You know, at least you won't have crust.
4: I know.
1: Yeah.
4: One time I saw a guy take off the crust of an Uncrustable.
1: What?
4: I was like, what are you doing?
1: That's like the best part. if you don't know what an Uncrustable is, it's this pre-prepared peanut butter and jelly sandwich that, like, imagine, I don't know why kids want the crust cut off of their sandwiches. Did you like the crust cut off of your sandwiches when you were a kid?
4: I didn't mind it.
1: Yeah, I did. I wanted the crust cut off. I have no idea why. But now that you can go out and spend too much money on Uncrustables, and what somebody did was they took a cookie cutter and they just smashed a peanut butter and jelly sandwich in the middle of it. So you have this round disc and it's the edges of the bread are kind of pushed together. That's like the crust of the Uncrustables. I do confess that they're pretty good.
4: Yes, they are. They used to sell them elementary school, middle school, for breakfast. I would eat them all the time.
1: I have to admit, I took them. I have had them for lunch Not here, I don't think. I stopped buying them because they're kind of expensive. And it's like, you know, you can just go make your peanut butter and jelly sandwich, for crying out loud. Well, what do you have that are prepared for earthquakes? We got earthquakes coming, and water. Jose, you've got a little water, but the Uncrustables are not going to last that long.
4: Yeah, I feel like if there's an earthquake, they'll probably like set up some zones where people could go get food if they need. So I'm not terribly worried about that.
1: Yeah, you know, I remember during... it was after Hurricane Katrina, okay? There was an article in the L.A. Times, and like page A21. Now, I don't think the L.A. Times is that big anymore. I think it would be on A4, right? There's hardly anything written anymore because there are no journalists. But back in the back of that newspaper was this article talking about how when the big one happens, Californians should not expect any help from the federal government at all, and very little help from the state government.
4: My real worry is this building. We're on the fifth floor.
1: We are.
4: Can this building survive the big one?
1: And there's floors above us. You know?
4: I know.
1: We're right in the middle of all that. 888-528-2557, Pastor Scott Show. Are you prepared for the big one, the big earthquake that is coming to Southern California eventually? What are you prepared for? Are you ready? And what do people need to know that maybe we haven't thought of yet? 888-528-2557. Todd from Sierra Madre, welcome to the Pastor Scott Show.
11: Thank you. It's a pleasure to get a chance to talk to you again.
1: Hi, Todd.
11: I'm also a retired firefighter. Sierra Madre was the last all-volunteer fire department in L.A. County.
1: No kidding.
11: You've been part of that. Huh. Yes. No longer. They're all professional now, although as volunteers, we're very professional.
1: Absolutely.
11: That's another long story.
1: Yeah. Probably a good one, though.
11: I could go on for way too long. Just ask my wife. The things that you mentioned, the gloves are a big thing. Basically, be prepared to do construction work, whether it be digging out your own stuff or digging out a neighbor or whatever it takes. So hard shoes, good heavy-duty gloves. A hard hat's a great idea. Also, you want to have surgical gloves. God forbid you have to deal with bloodborne pathogens and stuff like that because of injuries and the like. The other thing that I have at home is I am constantly staying stocked up on flats of water, because you can buy a flat of like 36 bottles for like $5 or $6 at the store and keep that stocked. I keep that stocked in my garage just outside of the den, and I have access all the time, and I've always got it well stocked, and you can go a long time on that. Also, in the midst of the fires and stuff that we had recently, a year and a half ago, had an interesting time. I broke down and bought a 6,500-watt generator, and we lived on that for over a week.
1: After the fires.
11: Tag team with, we were out of power for 6 days, and I played tag team with my neighbors running down the hill to get fuel, you know, every couple of days to keep the generator going.
1: And I think it's a good idea to plan for having to work with your neighbors to share things, because not everybody's going to have a generator, or not everybody's going to have the surgical gloves or those kinds of things, right? We're going to have to share, and you're going to need some things that you didn't think of should this happen.
11: Exactly.
1: Yeah.
11: First aid, the obvious is the first aid kits and everything else, but stay in touch with your neighbors, and I will say that I am truly blessed. I have the best neighbors.
1: You know what?
11: We held together and everything went well.
1: That is a great point also, that one of the keys to surviving a disaster like the earthquake or other things that can happen is know who your neighbors are personally. Get to know them.
11: Yes.
1: You know, don't get to know them on the neighborhood apps, because you'll find out your neighbors are crazy. Get to know them in person. Right? Because you'll like them in person.
11: And some of mine are crazy, but they're still the best people I want on my side.
1: I'm totally with you on that. And if you don't know who the crazy neighbor is, it's probably you. And so you want them to like you.
11: Well,
1: if you don't know who the neighborhood, nut is on your street, probably you. That's not real. Don't get out there and write me about that. I'm not. Todd, I really appreciate your phone call, and the neighbors is a great idea. 888-528-2557. We're talking about earthquakes. We have big earthquake in Colombia, and just a lot of death and destruction, and we want to keep Colombians in prayer. We are still watching in Venezuela the earthquake that happened just 6 weeks ago. 5,000 people have died. A lot are still missing. What are some things? The science tells us we're going to have an earthquake here in California, Southern California, that we are way overdue for it. Everybody feels. What are you prepared? What do you got? What do you got that you're prepared for? And what are some things that maybe people haven't thought about? Like, great advice there. Get to know your neighbors because you're going to need them. You're going to need to rely on each other. All right, we got a bunch of calls here, and I'll get to you as soon as we come back. We got Michael David. We got Dallas. We got Henry. We got Sandra. We got Cynthia. We've got Denise. We've got more as the Tuesday edition of the Pastor Scott Show continues. 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We'll be right back with your calls. 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
18: With SRN News, I'm Ron Taylor. Ukraine has launched hundreds of drones across Russia, marking one of Kyiv's largest aerial attacks of the war. Russia's Ministry of Defense reports that it destroyed 822 drones overnight, with 600 targeting the Russia capital. On Sunday, five people were killed in Russia's southwestern Rostov region, where three towns came under attack. Hurricane Lola has skirted Hawaii's Big Island without making landfall, and is expected to weaken, not before lashing the region with strong winds and drenching rain. Luigi Mangione has pleaded guilty to federal stalking charges in the killing of UnitedHealthcare CEO Brian Thompson. He admitted to following him to an investor conference 2 years ago and then shooting him. The 28-year-old Mangione acknowledged his actions Friday in a hastily scheduled hearing in Manhattan. More news online at srnnews.com. This is SRN News.
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20: The LAPD is ramping up drone use.
19: Daniel Martindale explains.
20: Drones have been used to track pursuits and help locate missing people. The LAPD introduced its Drone as First Responder program a year ago. Since then, drones have been dispatched to calls more than 9,800 times. They beat patrol officers to the scene 73% of the time. In 9% of those calls, drones completely canceled the need for responding patrol officers on the ground.
19: Larry Marino on The Answer with breaking news and talk you can trust.
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2: 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We're talking about earthquakes. Are you ready for an earthquake? What do you got? Are you prepared? What do you think people need to have for earthquake preparation as we know it's coming that maybe people haven't thought of? People usually think of water and they think of, some food and some other things. But what are some other things that people ought to have in their earthquake preparation? 888-528-2557. 888-528-2557. 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
3: Thank you, Pastor Scott. May God bless us all in the name of the Father, the Son, and the Holy Spirit, because we're going to need it through the earthquake.
2: Yeah, the earthquake is coming. Yeah.
3: Oh, yeah. It's too quiet around.

0: strokes in the first nine. I just cut it to one. And I was picking up the ball out of the hole, and it went. Oh, boy. All the helicopters were out. They had a big fire in Van Nuys. People were trying to get on pay phones, and, you know, you didn't have the cell phones really that much back then.
1: Right.
0: And I didn't have money in the bank. And I learned from this. This is never going to happen again. It's quiet. This is what you do. The fire department guy made a mistake. No, you don't keep glass bottles because they're going to break in that shaking. What you got to do is keep milk cartons and keep, I always keep a bit, I keep about 12, 24s of water because I feed the animals with that. I don't feed them water faucet. So I always got that stocked up.
1: Well, you said you didn't have money. Should you keep cash?
0: Yeah, and this is what you do, because you can't keep it in the house. What if the house burns like it did in Northridge? They were burning down. So what did you do? You get a metal box that's very safe. You go out in the backyard, and I actually have it right now. It's a foot and a half underground with $3,000 in, because once that earthquake hits, you ain't getting on no phone, and you ain't getting on no internet. And when 94 hit, there was no restaurants open till 2 weeks later, and that was the Taco Bell on Van Nuys, and the line was so long, and we went there, unless you have food. But keep cans.
1: Keep some cash buried in the backyard, you're saying. Don't give us your address. You might have some visitors tonight in your backyard.
0: Oh, well, pirates.
1: $3,000 sitting in the backyard of your house.
0: But the plastic water, you got to change every 6 months. So mark the date on your milk cartons, because you can keep that for shower and stuff, and have other water that you can.
1: Yeah.
0: But keep it in plastic, not bottles, because that breaks and you need that nothing. But if you have bottles, and I guess.
1: I don't remember him saying bottles, but yeah, you can't, you got to have it in plastic. It's hard to get glass bottles these days anyway. Well, Michael David, hopefully.
0: If plastic breaks, that's really bad, huh?
1: That would be really bad. Well, hopefully in the next earthquake, it happens after you win your golf match after the 18th hole and you're outside. In a place where nothing's landing on you. All right, I want to go on to some other calls. Michael David, thanks for calling the Pastor Scott Show. 888-528-2557. The earthquake is coming, and are you prepared for it? What do people need to know? We've heard about having gloves, which I thought was real helpful, even a hard hat, because you might have to dig. We're talking about really big earthquake, bigger than Northridge. That is what we're talking about as far as the earthquake that scientists say is coming to Southern California. And it's going to be weeks probably before there is significant help. So you're going to need to be ready and be ready for your neighbors. 888-528-2557. Henry in Compton, welcome to the Pastor Scott Show.
2: Hello, Pastor Scott. Actually, yesterday, we have a family text group that we communicate.
1: Yeah.
2: And we had a conversation about what we're talking about right now. So everybody started giving their opinion what we should have. It stimulated me. I went out right away, started yesterday. I went out and bought a flashlight and batteries. So number one, I think everyone should have a battery-operated radio with plenty of batteries. Number two, I think we should have what do you call those little chargers for your cell phone where, you know, you're out on the road and you need some juice to connect your
1: phone. Portable chargers.
2: You should have several of those charged up constantly. And the last but not least, if you drive a car, keep your car, at least try to keep it on a full tank at all times. Be ready, because, you know, gas stations are going
1: to
2: be closed.
1: It would be a bummer to not have gas and you need to get out of there.
2: Yes.
1: Yeah.
2: Yes. And I would advise those three things.
1: All right. Hey, that's.
2: And write a list. And real quick, and if you're not ready, write a list today of things that you're going to want to get, and go down a list and start getting your stuff ready. Start getting ready.
1: Yeah, that's just important thing. Do that today, right? Because you don't know when this is going to happen. So the more prepared you are, the better. Henry, thanks for calling the Pastor Scott Show. 888-528-2557. Are you prepared for the big one, the big earthquake? And what should people know to get ready for that? 888-528-2557. Dallas in San Diego, welcome to the Pastor Scott Show.
3: Thank you, Pastor Scott. I was prepared for Y2K. That goes back a ways.
1: Oh, it does.
3: Some of the great things you need, one piece of advice is, because it's a big quake, the windows in your house or in your bedroom could shatter. You should need to have house shoes beside your bed, because you won't want to be walking through glass.
1: Oh, it's going to be glass everywhere.
3: Exactly. Even in the rest.

0: to your house. Also, big plastic trash bags. And I don't know if you think that the toilets flush by themselves, but if there's no water, you'll want a 5-gallon bucket lined with a trash bag because you may need to sit there, and the trash bag becomes a good receptacle for your...
1: for doing your business that you'll still have to do.
0: Yeah, and still, one for me is got to have a way to heat that water because I'm not living without coffee, so...
1: Yeah, I'm with you there, for sure.
0: Instant coffee, and you either need some charcoal briquettes or you better have some extra propane tanks because probably they might cut off the natural gas due to...
1: Yeah, the natural gas will be gone, and so that's a good idea. You can get those little camper tanks. They'll last for a while if you don't warm yourself with them.
0: Right, and I think paper towels, flushable, well, I say flushable wipes, but staying clean, and I know from experience that bleach in a plastic bottle will last about 2 years. So
1: yeah.
0: You need things to keep yourself clean. Also, aluminum foil is very handy. And always have your meds. I think that's going to be a huge thing. Having multiple pills to last you for 90 days.
1: But you know what? That's a great, great idea. Dallas, appreciate your phone call. Thanks for calling the Pastor Scott Show today. 888-528-2557. 888-528-2557. Talking about earthquake preparedness. Does it make you nervous to talk about this? I think that a lot of people are like, I don't want to talk about this because it makes me afraid about the eventual earthquake. But, you know, the way you deal with that, I think, is that you make sure that you get as prepared as is possible for you. Does anybody have one of those solar generators? And one of the guys who called a while ago about his generator, I was thinking about that, but if a lot of generators are gas-powered, so if you don't have gasoline, you're not going to be able to use that generator for too long. What about those solar ones? Does that work? I think the solar ones, even the cheap ones, I think you can charge your phone, you can probably warm up some, boil some water. There's some that have like a little, something you put the boiling water on so it'll boil. Stovetop. I think that's what I want to say. Anybody have one of those? Does it work? Are the solar generators worth it? Maybe somebody goes camping or uses those. I see them over in the Costco all the time, but I haven't shelled out the money for them. But that might be a good idea, too, just for simple things, because you're going to want to boil the water and things like that. All right. When we come back, we'll talk a little bit more about it. If there's something that you think people ought to be prepared for the earthquake, give us a call, 888-528-2557. Have you ever been in a big earthquake? What was that like? Maybe it was more severe for you than just ending your golf game a little early. Maybe one of our callers, it was a really big deal for you. What is your advice for everybody? 888-528-2557, 888-528-2557. 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
3: 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Adam Carolla, investigative journalist Nick Shirley, Steve Hilton, Larry O'Connor, Alex Marlowe, Mike Gallagher, and more. 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
1: Welcome back. Final segment. It is the Pastor Scott Show. We're live on Tuesday. Phone number is 888-528-2557. 888-528-2557.
8: Aqueducts actually cross the San Andreas Fault, and if, you know, something happens, you might not have water for a while.
9: California has long braced for the impact, implementing mandatory retrofits of buildings and updates to building codes. But Dr. Jones is concerned that may not be enough.
10: We underestimate the social disruption and the economic disruption. We are so focused on our fear of dying that we forget to be afraid of being bankrupted.
9: For now, experts urge being prepared, retrofitting your own home.
10: Then when you push sideways, it can come right down. Right now, I'm just gonna go in and put on some extra shear wall. Now, when I push sideways, it doesn't go down, doesn't collapse.
1: So, you know, what we're talking about earthquakes, I'm laughing because of the retrofitting your own home. That's what I'm going to do. I'm going to go home and I'm going to get prepared for the earthquake that's coming. And I'm going to get some water. Maybe I'll get a power generator. And I'm just going to go retrofit my own home. I'm sure I can probably work that out somehow, right?
11: How dare you!
1: It's. I'm sure that's important. If you watch the video, if you're watching online, this scientist is showing you how you can retrofit your home so it'll just sort of slide off its foundation. I guess you can just go home and do that. There's probably a kit you can get at the Home Depot to do that.
12: You got an attitude with you, I'll tell you that.
1: Maybe there is. Maybe I'm wrong about that. All right. 888-528-2557. Because it's coming and you should prepare. And I think a wise person prepares. We've been told for years we're going to have an earthquake. 888-528-2557. Not just an earthquake, the big one. I think in the 1980s it said within 30 years. So I remember thinking, well, then we're going to have it in the early 2000s at the latest. Well, we're way past that. So it's coming. If you've been in an earthquake, what would you tell people to do as they get prepared for the big one? 888-528-2557. Clarissa in Pico Rivera, welcome to the Pastor Scott Show.
13: Hey, Pastor Scott. How
1: are
13: you doing?
1: I'm good. How are you? Is it Clarissa or Clarissa?
13: Clarissa.
1: Ah, Clarissa. All right. Welcome.
13: Thank you. So I was calling because, you know, you had mentioned, is anybody nervous? Yeah, we're very nervous. I work at a preschool. Mm. As a matter of fact, we just opened up an infant center.
1: Yeah.
13: So they talked about how will we get them out? They're not walking. So what their plan is to put the babies into a rolling crib. And they'll be rolling them out of the building, all the way out of the building into the parking lot. And that just seems pretty terrifying for us as well as infants. So
1: that is scary to think about that. Now, is state licensing going to allow you to put wheels on the cribs?
13: They have wheels on the cribs already.
1: They do. I have some experience with the preschools thing and like, good idea, but licensing, state won't let you do it. And then the state will get mad at you for not doing it whenever the earthquake happens.
13: I think that they allow them to be locked and that they are locked. But at that point, we would have to unlock them.
1: Yeah.
13: And wheel them out because they're not walking.
1: One thing is for sure, there's going to be a lot of people with help, right? So if you get through the earthquake unscathed physically, you know, you're going to have your own things to deal with and you're going to need to help people. Maybe help the preschool down the street to get the babies out.
13: Yes. For sure.
1: Yeah. Well, thank you for doing that. And thank you for preparing. That's yes. As scary as that is. I think that the fear of these things sometimes prevents us from preparing. Do you ever find that with yourself? Is that you know something you're going to have to deal with potentially, or maybe you know for sure, and then you don't?
13: Yes.
1: That's one of the reasons that it's a whole separate thing, but why some people never file their taxes, because they're afraid of doing it wrong, or maybe they didn't file for some reason for a couple of times, and now they just don't because they're afraid of what's going to happen when the IRS comes. You got to get it done. You know, don't not do it. You got to do it. 888-528-2557. John in Chatsworth, welcome to the Pastor Scott Show.
11: Hey, Pastor Scott, how are you this afternoon?
1: I'm good, John. How are you?
11: I'm doing good. So listen, this is a very timely conversation, and that little clip that you just played from whoever it was actually what I wanted to talk to you about. So one of the things that you can do to improve the survivability of your structure, your home, if your home is built on a raised foundation and it's an older home like mine is, built in the 1950s, you can have it bolted and braced. Now, that's not something that any of us are going to want to take on ourselves, but there are as a whole host of qualified people can do that. And the thing that I wanted to make people aware of is that the state of California, if you, you know, enroll in the program and get accepted in the program, will pay for a big chunk of it. So I know in my case, it covered over two-thirds or 75% of the cost of doing it. And it's just one thing. If you do have an older home that's on a raised foundation, it very well could help improve the survivability of the structure, and your insurance company will give you a nominal dividend on your insurance company. It's not much. It's like 10%, but heck, every little bit helps, right?
1: Sure. So that's interesting. So I was joking about that, but it's not as complicated as it sounds to retrofit your house if you're on a raised foundation.
11: Right. So the thing is this, that what that lady was talking about was reinforcing what are called cripple walls, which are basically wooden structures above the raised foundation. And that's not something that you really want to take on yourself either. You want to hire a professional to do that. But what I'm talking about is actually bolting the structure of the home to the concrete of the raised foundation. They go underneath the home, and every 6 or 8 feet, they tie the wooden structure to the concrete structure with these, or they're big S-shaped steel springs. That's what they are. It's not terribly expensive, and if you enroll with the state's program, they will cover a significant part of the cost.
1: No kidding. Well, that's definitely something to look into. If you're listening and you're thinking, hey, I got an old place, I'm kind of wondering how safe it might be during the big one when it comes, check that out. So I guess you can look into that, and the state will give you some help.
11: That's correct. And matter of fact, while I'm here, let me see if I can go into the office here and pull out the name of the program that we did. It's called the BBB Homeowner Retrofit. And it's a program of the state of California, the EBB Homeowner Retrofit, minimizing earthquake damage one house at a time.
1: No
11: Doesn't
1: kidding.
11: That sound like a state program?
1: That's right. One house every decade. We'll get to your house when we're done building that train. No, there's right. Probably some help with that. That's so it's called EBB. You can find. I just Googled it myself. You can find an EBB contractor who will help you with that.
11: Right, and it's with the state rebate, it's pretty affordable.
1: No kidding. Yeah, the grants are up to $3,000. Well, that's really interesting. That's very helpful, John. Thanks for calling and sharing that information with us.
11: Well, I have to tell you, it was my wife who pressed me to do it. Well, even though I'm the engineer in the house.
1: Well, tell her we said thank you. And you know what? She is a wise lady. You should always be prepared.
11: Yes, she is.
1: Yes.
11: You have a good one.
1: All right, John, thanks for calling the Pastor Scott Show. 888-528-2557. 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
14: Hey, Pastor Scott, how are you doing today?
1: I'm fine. How are you? You ready for an earthquake? It's coming.
14: Yeah, you know what? Yeah, I am. You know, I'm a dialysis patient, so I really have to have my proteins. But what I have stuck up on is always I have a dehydrator and fruits, vegetables, and dry meat, oatmeal, something that's easy to cook, but that'll give you your body the nutrients that it needs.
1: Yeah, that's a great idea.
14: Yeah, and a magnifying glass always comes in handy, flint and steel, and I hate to say this, but a good BB gun and plenty of ammunition, because you never know what's going to happen. You got to protect your family, you got to protect yourself. A lot of people will be prepared, some won't, and that's when it's going to get a little crazy.
1: Yeah, it's going to get a little crazy, for sure, whenever that day happens.
14: But the dehydrated food, like meat, you can eat it, beef jerky, you can make a turkey jerky, you can dehydrate bananas, oranges, everything that you need that'll give you the protein that you need.
1: Yeah, that's a great idea. Yeah. That should be in people's earthquake kit. Mark Anthony, thanks for calling the Pastor Scott Show. Well, the earthquakes are coming, and you know, we're not here to scare you with that.
15: And frankly, you frighten people.
1: I'm not here to do that. I am here to say, hey, we should be prepared. Scripturally speaking, you know, being prepared is a really good idea. That is what the wise person does. And one of the things we're called to do is be wise. And a wise person prepares. And I've got more to do with it myself. We've got, I got one of those, I don't know, those kits that's got meals for however many months that are the freeze-dried stuff. And I've got some water that I rotate in and out. But I don't have a generator, and I think that's, and I don't have, I want to get one of those radios that you like wind up, so you can have it with batteries, but you can actually charge it with a little spinner on the side. I think those are pretty cool. I think I'm going to get one of those, and we'll see. Hey, before we go, I want to make sure that we say a prayer for people in Colombia who are suffering because of that big earthquake that happened this week down there, and so let's do that here real quick. God, I just thank you for your presence with us. And right now we lift up people of Colombia and those who are suffering because of this earthquake. We pray, Lord, that people would be made aware of your presence. People would be comforted in their grief. I pray, Lord, for the first responders, that they would be organized and successful at rescuing people. And we pray, Lord, that this country is able to recover quickly. We remember those in Venezuela also suffering from the earthquake just a few weeks ago. And so many different things there, Lord. We pray for the church in Colombia, those who are sharing the gospel, that they would be able to serve and meet people's needs and let them know about Jesus at the same time in all of that. We ask for your blessing and that the recovery goes very well, that you protect lives down there. In Jesus' name, amen. All right, this is the Pastor Scott Show. We're on every day from 3 to 5. 3 to 5 live every single day. 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
17: Foundations of Freedom, a look at America's founding principles and the leaders who shaped our nation.
18: In 1783, the Revolutionary War was nearly over, but America's future remained uncertain. Officers in the Continental Army were angry. Congress had failed to provide promised pay, and some considered using the Army's power to force the government's hand. George Washington understood their frustration, but he also knew the liberty they had fought to win could be destroyed by the very army that secured it. Washington confronted his officers and urged them to choose honor, patience, and loyalty to the Republic over rebellion. He could have used their anger to increase his own power. Instead, he used his influence to restrain it. Power asks what it can take. Character asks what duty requires. Washington's lesson still stands. Freedom survives when leaders place principle above ambition and remain faithful to God, country, and the people they serve.
19: Portions of the following are pre-recorded.
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20: With SRN News, I'm Ron Taylor. Ukraine has launched hundreds of drones across Russia, marking one of Kyiv's largest aerial attacks of the war. Russia's Ministry of Defense reports that it destroyed 822 drones overnight, with 600 targeting the Russia capital. On Sunday, five people were killed in Russia's southwestern Rostov region, where three towns came under attack. Hurricane Lala has skirted Hawaii's Big Island without making landfall and is expected to weaken, but not after lashing the region with strong winds and drenching rain. The eye of the storm passed the island's southern tip without making a landfall. The National Hurricane Center says the powerful storm is expected to weaken. Lala's maximum sustained winds reached 75 miles per hour at one point yesterday, officially making it a Category 1 hurricane. The Big Island in Hawaii is its largest and has a population of about 210,000 people. 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
0: The Answer. 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
21: An American Airlines flight made an emergency landing at LAX shortly after takeoff early Saturday morning. The flight headed for Chicago departed from LAX around midnight Friday, but returned less than an hour into the flight. The airline said an indicator light went off, stating that the plane would not be able to detect hazardous weather ahead, causing pilots to turn around. Passengers were rebooked on another flight that left at 8 a.m. Larry Marino on The Answer with breaking news and talk you can trust.
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3: Hey, it's Larry Elder, and I'm going to be at Town Hall 2026. 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Adam Carolla, investigative journalist Nick Shirley, Steve Hilton, Larry O'Connor, Alex Marlowe, Mike Gallagher, and more. 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
3: T. 888-971-SAGE. 888-971-7243. I'm Larry Elder. 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We're talking about a Texas teacher, teaches at Houston school system called the Houston Independent School District. He teaches at a school called Wheatley High School. Teaches seniors. Gave his class two paragraphs to read and asked them to complete another sentence. He'd pretty much filled out for them. All they needed to do was come up with four words. They couldn't do it. And during his lunch break, he took to social media. Let's play this one more time. 62.
9: So I am on my lunch break. It is, I don't know, 11:30 or something like that. And I just finished a 3-hour class. We have what's called block, and block is where first and second periods are combined for subjects that need it. And so I literally broke down in the middle of class because I'm teaching seniors. These kids are leaving high school and going to college, hopefully, after they finish. We had two paragraphs to read, one sentence complete to write. I gave them the sentence stems. I basically completed the sentence for them in the model. These are 17 and 18-year-old kids, and they couldn't fill in four words. Four words. I gave them the scenario. We annotated together. I gave them the answers before we even had the problem. And they couldn't do it. I don't know. I simply don't know where the problem is. This is only day two. And I have seniors who simply cannot read and seniors who cannot write. They cannot write. They can reason. They have the ability to defend their reasoning if it's talking to their homeboy, but applying that to a written text, two paragraphs, and they couldn't do it. Our young black men, our young brown men, our young black girls, and our young brown girls oh God.
3: Now, Jenny, who public school teacher for 30 years, said part of the reason is we cannot discipline the kids. we get into trouble. The administration doesn't back us up, particularly if we want to discipline somebody of color. Barack Obama's AG, Eric Holder, gave a speech when he was AG. And he said, you know, blatant racism, that's not a problem in America anymore. The problem is pernicious racism. And in his speech, he gave three examples. One of them was voter ID. The man literally called voter ID pernicious racism. We had Ami Horowitz in studio the other day, who filmed people at UC Berkeley, white people, non-black people, and they all thought that voter ID was racist because black people lacked the ability to get proper ID. Then he went to Harlem, talked to black people. Every single one of them had ID, knew how to get ID, and when they were informed of all these people who thought they were unable to get ID, they were shocked. The other example Eric Holder gave was the fact, and it is true, that black criminal defendants who commit the same crime as a white criminal defendant gets on average a longer sentence. And he cited the U.S. Sentencing Commission as his source, as his authority. What he didn't tell you is that the U.S. Commission also said the reason for the longer sentences is because the average black criminal has a longer criminal record of convictions than does the average white criminal. And judges take this into consideration when they determine the sentence. Black judges gave black criminal defendants longer sentences. That was his example, was his second example of what he called pernicious racism. The third example is what Jenny was talking about, that black boys are disproportionately suspended or expelled compared to other populations in a given school. And Eric Holder called that pernicious racism. Never mind the race of the teacher, the race of the principal, never mind the race of the other kids in class who are going to suffer if bad kids are not suspended or expelled. And the point is, this corroborates exactly what Jenny was saying. The very students who need to be disciplined are not being disciplined, which means everybody else in that class suffers as a result. So playing the race card has real consequences, and they're not good. You're telling me that teachers go into the profession so they can exercise their racism and punish kids unfairly just because they're bigotry, they're bigots, that's why they went into teaching? How incredibly insulting. Yet he said it, nobody said a word. I did. Other people did. But by and large, he basically insulted teachers by accusing them of engaging in pernicious racism because they dare to send a kid down to the principal's office because the kid is being disruptive. And as Jenny said, this is not the case in private schools. Parents pay. And you can expel a kid. You can contact a parent. And the parent wants to make sure they get a return on money that they spend out of their pocket. And again, I'm saying school choice is not a panacea. I got a very long letter from a teacher the other day saying, you're always talking about school choice, when often the problem is at the home. I do not doubt that. But if you don't have money to put your kid in a private school, and you're a parent who has emphasized education, and you're sending your kid to a school where other parents don't, and where the teacher therefore has to teach down to the lowest common denominator, the kid who really cares, who really wants to learn, who's done his homework, suffers. And yet you have the Democratic Party opposing school choice while they have their own kids in private school. Obama opposed school choice. Sasha and Malia never went to a public high school or public school K through 12. Elementary, they were taught at a private school that was set up by teachers at the University of Chicago, where Barack Obama was a law school lecturer. And then, when Obama moved to D.C., the kids went to Sidwell Friends, the same very expensive private school that Chelsea Clinton went to. Obama himself, when he was in Indonesia with his stepfather, even though he was being educated in the private school that was run by oil company executives, his stepfather was one. His mother sent him to live with his white grandparents because she wanted him to have a better education, and he went to arguably the finest prep school in the state of Hawaii. And then he came to L.A., where for 2 years he went to Occidental High College, which is a private school, competitive school, finished up at Columbia, and then, of course, went on to Harvard for law school. He, too, did not attend public schools. His mother essentially engaged in school choice because he wanted him to have a better education, yet he opposes school choice. Biden's kids in private school oppose the school choice. And yet, black people pull that lever for the Democratic Party. 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
1: 888-971-SAGE, 888-971-7243. I am Larry Elder. Salem News Channel, we're going to talk about Hassan Piker later on. He says, you know, you Democrats better get behind me, better start defending me. Otherwise, they're going to use me against you. 888-971-SAGE is the number. Renee is in Los Angeles. Renee, you're on the Larry Elder Show. Thank you so much for calling.
2: Hi, Larry. How are you?
1: I'm well.
2: I'll make it quick. I had two brothers that went to the same high school that I did. After their first year at the high school that we went to, which was a private school just north of Chinatown in Los Angeles, they decided to go to the local public school from our house, which was on the corner of Vermont and Santa Barbara back then in the late 70s, early 80s. Okay? And the reason they went to that other school, to the public school, is because they both told me, hey, the school that we're going to at now, which is the one I was going to and graduated from, gives too much homework.
1: Mm-hmm.
2: Gives too much homework. So you have to be doing homework all night long or all evening long, right? When in reality, all I got was maybe no more than 2 hours of homework, but you had to do it, right? My brother, the one below me, ended up going to that high school, that public high school. When he graduated, there was a tall black kid that was a great basketball player there at that particular public school. The day of graduation shows up. This kid's getting a diploma. The mother shows up and goes after the teachers and the administration at this school, gives them a mouthful, and she tells them in front of dozens of people, you cheated my son. My son, though he plays a great basketball game, he doesn't know how to read and write. What the hell were you doing with him for the 4-3 years that you had him?
1: Wow.
2: The kid ends up, he was a good ball player and was going to get picked up by some Division I schools. It turns out that this kid never ended up playing anywhere because he didn't have the grades and nobody wanted to take a chance on him. My brother told me this because he knew the kid. All right.
1: Mm-hmm.
2: Now, I worked for the L Unified School District for 31, 32 years of the last 36 or so. I've since retired. I was a school cop. I walk in to the main office at one of my high schools that was in the southeast area of the county of Los Angeles. The main office clerk calls me over. She says, hey, Renee, I want to show you something. So I stand next to her. She says, look at this. Oh, what do you got there? Oh, I've got the grades of all the so-called seniors here. These are the books that the teachers have been turning in for the final grades before they graduate. She couldn't find one kid on that first page that had anything higher than a D or an F graduate, and they still graduated. She showed me this. I saw it with my own eyes, and I'm standing there, holy cow, what does the whole future hold for us? Okay, and I'm sitting there, holy crap. I will tell you this, the high school that I went to, I wasn't the greatest student. It was a Catholic high school, but I learned a couple of things from that high school. Okay, I learned how to read, I learned how to write, and I learned how to compute, as you well know. So I ended up doing, I'm a prolific reader now, okay? And now that I look back on it, oh, my God, I wonder what my brothers were missing out on because they have trouble reading, okay? Now, they're okay now, but they missed out on a lot of good things, okay? And I will tell you this. It doesn't matter what color the teacher is at these public schools. I met a lot of good teachers, but for some reason or other, I met an overwhelming amount of horrible teachers, and some of them were black. Some of them were brown, and some of them were white, okay? And this has been going on, you know, as well as I do, for the last couple of decades.
1: Renee, thank you very much for the call. I appreciate it. I think I wrote this story down in one of my books. One of my friends lives in an area of L.A. called Koreatown. I went to high school with him. He said, Larry, I want to show you something. where he invited me down. There was a library on the corner of Vermont, the street that Renee just mentioned, and Olympic. I don't think the library is still there. It was on this little hill. And in front of the library were all of these kids on their skateboards. They all appeared to be Hispanic. And they did amazing tricks on their skateboards, flipping and spinning, and it was just amazing watching them. He said, all right, now watch this. Follow me. Went into the library. The library was completely packed. Standing room only. And every single person in that library was a Korean-American kid with his mom. Every single one of them. Not a single Hispanic kid inside there. Now, just imagine fast-forwarding 10, 15, 20 years. Who's doing what? Who's earning what? Who's in this profession, that profession? And who is not? My sister-in-law, my late brother's wife, had a very talented son who played football. He was a receiver, incredible receiver. In my opinion, if he had dedicated himself, he might have gone to D1. But he's lazy. Didn't like to do schoolwork. But she was ruthless. She would look at his grades, and she would be very, very unhappy if he did poorly. Got some grades. They were bad. She went to the football coach and said, I know my son is the best player on the team. I know he's important for you to win, but I do not want you to play him because his grades are so bad. Promise me you will not put him in the game. And the coach said, I won't put him in the game. And he just asked her for permission to at least allow him to suit up. She said, fine. She started not to go to the game because he wasn't supposed to play, but she went anyway. And near the end of the game, close game, they put my nephew in the game. My sister-in-law went down from the stands, walked onto the field, went into the huddle, grabbed her son, pulled him off the field, made him sit next to her and watch the rest of the game. She told me this story. I said, you didn't do that. She said, I most certainly did. It takes a parent like that. And if you don't have somebody in your house to make sure you have done your homework, gone to bed on time, you've been fed, housed, and clothed, no matter what the school system is, you're in trouble. Speaking of race, CNN ran with this story. Black woman was found hanging from a tree in Mississippi. And CNN implied that it was because of racism. There's more to the story. Stick around for that. I'm Larry Elder.
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4: With SRN News, I'm Ron Taylor. Ukraine has launched hundreds of drones across Russia, marking one of Kyiv's largest aerial attacks of the war. Russia's Ministry of Defense reports that it destroyed 822 drones overnight, with 600 targeting the Russia capital. On Sunday, five people were killed in Russia's southwestern Rostov region, where three towns came under attack. Hurricane Lala has skirted Hawaii's Big Island without making landfall and is expected to weaken, but not after lashing the region with strong winds and drenching rain. The eye of the storm passed the island's southern tip without making landfall. The National Hurricane Center says the powerful storm is expected to weaken. Lala's maximum sustained winds reached 75 miles per hour at one point yesterday, officially making it a Category 1 hurricane. The Big Island in Hawaii is its largest and has a population of about 210,000 people. 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
8: In 1783, the Revolutionary War was nearly over, but America's future remained uncertain. Officers in the Continental Army were angry. Congress had failed to provide promised pay, and some considered using the Army's power to force the government's hand. George Washington understood their frustration, but he also knew the liberty they had fought to win could be destroyed by the very army that secured it. Washington confronted his officers and urged them to choose honor, patience, and loyalty to the Republic over rebellion. He could have used their anger to increase his own power. Instead, he used his influence to restrain it. Power asks what it can take. Character asks what duty requires. Washington's lesson still stands. Freedom survives when leaders place principle above ambition and remain faithful to God, country, and the people they serve.
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1: 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Next hour, we're going to talk to producer of the film Reagan, who interviewed John Hinckley. John Hinckley is a man who tried to assassinate President Reagan. Hassan Piker says Democrats had better start defending him, otherwise they're going to use me against you. Hillary Clinton has repeated the lie that Donald Trump said inject bleach in order to combat COVID. Amazing how they keep saying this lie over and over and over again. And CNN quickly implies that race was behind a black woman found hanging from a tree in Mississippi. But there was a spin to the plot. Stick around for all of that. 888-971-SAGE. Sam is in Irvine, California. Sam, you're on the Larry Elder Show. Thank you so much for calling.
2: Yes, I just wanted to let you know that, number one, my uncle was Ivan Escalante.
1: They made a movie out of your uncle.
2: And Deliver, Bolivian.
1: Yeah, he's the one who taught these Hispanic kids calculus, and they didn't believe that the kids had passed.

0: time, they gave him such grief, he moved to Sacramento from there because he couldn't stand it anymore.
1: Wow.
0: Even though they had made him head of
1: He was your uncle?
0: Yeah, he was my uncle.
1: Wow. Jaime Escalante, what an amazing man.
0: Yeah. And I'm telling you right now that even when he retired, he went back to Bolivia to live over there because, he just wanted to be back home. And even there, the kids were flocking to him from everywhere, from Brazil and everywhere, just to learn how his math.
1: And Sam, the guy who played him in the movie, he was the guy that was in Miami Vice. What's his name?
2: Edward James Olmos.
1: Yeah, Edward James Olmos, yeah. Great, great movie.
0: Yeah, but it tells you, only part of the story. They knew that he wasn't cheating. They knew they weren't cheating. Hmm. He just said that because they didn't want them to learn anything.
1: Wow.
0: The culture that you're talking about right now, about the DSA and everything like that, this is the same people.
1: Mm-hmm.
0: They just disguise it in a different way at that time.
1: Mm-hmm. You know, and the more ill-informed you are, the easier it is for you to be manipulated. The easier it is for you to be indoctrinated. It's hard not to believe it isn't by design.
0: No, it was by design because now all of a sudden these kids that didn't know how to do anything, that felt that they had to be told everything, now all of a sudden they had their own lives and they were able to determine their own future just by getting an education, just by the simple fact that he taught them to learn very easily.
1: Mm-hmm.
0: I had trouble with him. I had trouble in geometry. In 1 week, he had had me finish the whole course.
1: Yeah. And that's the other thing, too, about public schools. Teachers get the same pay whether you're a great teacher or not. And somebody like Jaime Escalante should have been paid 4 or 5 times more money than somebody else because he was that good. But you can't do that in the public school system. In a private school system, you can. But in a public school system, you cannot. And so mediocrity and bad performance is being rewarded. Excellent performance is not being rewarded. It's just incredibly outrageous.
0: And then we have all these people that are graduating from the universities with absolutely no knowledge, but they're calling themselves educated.
1: Mm-hmm. And these are the kinds of people that belong to the DSA. They've done a survey. Almost all the people that belong to the DSA have college or more, yet are making a lot less money than one would think one would make with those kinds of degrees, because the degrees aren't useful. So they're all angry, they're all upset, and they're all making all these demands about how unfair life is and how unfair capitalism is and rich people have too much money and this whole mindset. And we've been mining people like this, coming out of these schools like factory widgets. And now they're infusing our society. They're in newsrooms. They're in classrooms. They're teaching kids. Teaching them to be angry, teaching them to have grievances, talking about all the problems in America historically. We know they've been problems. But my goodness, we all hit the lottery when we were born here. 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
1: 888-971-SAGE, 888-971-7243. I am Larry Elder, Salem News Channel. I was talking to the Cleveland chapter of the NAACP years ago when I lived in Cleveland. And he told me that his own kids were being accused of, quote, acting white, close quote, because they spoke standard English. I recall years ago reading an article in Time magazine about a black girl in Oakland who told her friend she wanted to be a doctor. She got death threats, her mother said, because the kids thought that she was trying to be better than they were. What is this? What is this? And then you have people like Jasmine Crockett, who said that Byron Donalds thinks he's whitewashed because he's married to a white woman, because Byron Donalds was talking about the large number of kids into the world without a father in the home, married to the mother, and said even during Jim Crow, the problem was not this bad. And so Jasmine Crockett, of course, twisted that into Byron Donalds thinks we were better off during Jim Crow. He said no such thing. Joy Reid called Byron Donalds the house pet for the Republican Party. They pat him on the head and he's happy. So someone like Byron Donalds, who talks about the kinds of things I talk about and the need for school choice and the crappy education kids are getting, being socially promoted, can't read, can't write, can't compute, but they get socially promoted. And then shockingly, their lives don't turn out so well. But you've got people like Jasmine Crockett and Joy Reid who somehow, some way, find racism in almost everything. Which brings us to this CNN article. Headline, Black woman was found hanging from a tree in Mississippi. Here's what we know. Let me read you the first paragraph. The hanging death of Tasha Fortune, whose body was found outside an abandoned house, has shaken her family and community in Mississippi, where two other people have been found hanging from trees in less than a year. The dateline is Jackson, Mississippi. So then they talk about, and later on in the article, Fortune's death, her last name is Fortune, comes less than a year after the hanging deaths of 21-year-old Trey Reed, a black student at Delta State University in Cleveland, Mississippi. And Corey Zucatus, an unhoused white man in his 30s in Vicksburg, Mississippi. Police in Cleveland concluded Reed's death was a suicide. Preliminary examination found no evidence of foul play. As far as the other man, the unhoused white man, Mississippi State Medical Examiner determined Zucatus died by suicide. But they include both these people in this article. Number 43.
2: Of death. Again, a lot we still don't know here, but obviously the raw imagery of a black person hanging from a tree in the American South evokes a very painful history. Now you...
1: That was CNN. Obviously evokes a very, you know, we don't know. Then a man was arrested. Terrence Anderson, arrested as a person of interest. Anderson's brother confirmed that he and Fortune and his brother have a 5-year-old son together. So the person of interest is a man with whom she has a son. So I guess turned out not to have been racially motivated, but they just ran with this. Anytime there's anything like this, they just run with it. Meanwhile, the fact that 85% of black eighth graders can neither read or neither reading nor math proficient is not a big story, is it? I wonder how much time will be spent with that teacher from Houston who cried after learning that his seniors couldn't read or couldn't write, as opposed to a story like this one I just now mentioned. Grace is in Pasadena. Grace, you're in the Larry Elder Show. Thank you for calling.
3: Hello, Larry. Thank you so much for your clear sight and insight for the truth of things going on now. And it is very difficult. I do think a lot is it's definitely cultural, but I do think it's been cultivated over time from the left and sort of socialist communist to try to undermine our culture, where they want to undermine the sense of responsibility, and they want to cut us off from moral codes, like not to covet, right? The basics of their philosophy is like divide everyone, mm-hmm. and then make them hate people that are more successful, but they don't teach the basics of being successful: responsibility, discipline, not coveting, just work, do your work to make yourself something, right? Instead of coveting everything. And so the socialist communist thing, all they talk about is hatred of people that have been more successful, but they don't ever talk about that all they want to do is like tax everybody to death mm-hmm. that has been more successful.
1: And Grace, they don't talk about why they're more successful. And most millionaires in this country were not born millionaires. 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

0: America, we have a country to save. 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
1: 888-971-SAGE, 888-971-7243. I am Larry Elder. We are Salem News Channel. Hassan Piker, the controversial left-wing DSA member, says that you Democrats better get behind me and start defending me. Otherwise, they're going to use me against you. So you better get behind me and start defending me. Are you kidding me? We're also going to talk to the producer of the film Reagan, who, believe it or not, interviewed John Hinckley, the man who tried to assassinate Reagan. So all that's coming up. 888-971-SAGE, 888-971-7243. 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Sarah is in Memphis, Tennessee. Sarah, you're on the Larry Elder Show. Thank you so much for calling. I appreciate it.
2: Thank you. I sure enjoy your show every night. But I had this idea. We had all, for a while, we had these juveniles that had committed crimes, and nobody knew where they were. They had ankle bracelets, but nobody kept track of them. And I kept reading about it, and I thought maybe they should, and I called juvenile court and suggested it, and the state also, but they should put them in kind of like a daycare. And but the school system, a lot of these kids are smart, and they just don't have any background because they didn't behave and didn't learn. Mm-hmm. So I thought the school system should put all the skills you need, list them at like 85% or 90%, and then everybody could work on the skills at their own pace. They could help each other. They'd have floating teachers. I know I had trouble with math, so I lived in the math lab, just lived there, mm-hmm. and I didn't have any trouble with reading. So that I think that it would be a motivation for them. You get out and you get back into regular school as soon as you get the skill level for whatever grade you're in. And you can go as fast or take extra time if you need it. And also, I had a friend that used to tell her children, you can't, sometimes you have a hard time with the subject, but you can always behave. And if you come home and you haven't behaved, you're going to be in big trouble.
1: There are consequences. Sarah, thank you very much for that. I appreciate it.
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6: With SRN News, I'm Ron Taylor. Hurricane Lola has skirted Hawaii's Big Island without making landfall and is expected to weaken soon after lashing the area with strong winds and drenching rain. The eye of the storm passed the island's southern tip without making landfall. Luigi Mangione has pleaded guilty to federal stalking charges in the killing of UnitedHealthcare CEO Brian Thompson. He admitted to following Thompson to an investor conference in 2024 and then shooting him on a New York City street. The 28-year-old Mangione acknowledged his actions Friday as a hastily scheduled hearing was placed in Manhattan. Police in Virginia has arrested a 19-year-old in connection with a shooting Saturday that left five people injured. One victim sustained critical injuries. Chesterfield County Police announcing the arrest of Cameron Harris of Henrico, Virginia. They found him hiding in a closet at a campus on Saturday afternoon. This is SRN News.
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7: At least one hammerhead shark has made its way to Malibu. The story from Daniel Martindale.
8: A fisherman filmed the rare sighting from the Malibu Pier on Thursday. It was about 100 yards from the shore at Surfrider Beach. Officials with the Aquarium of the Pacific say hammerhead sharks are hardly ever seen in Southern California, but they can move into the area during periods of warm ocean temperatures like right now. The last hammerhead sighting this close to a Southern California beach was in 2015.
7: Larry Marino on The Answer with breaking news and talk you can trust.
9: Foundations of Freedom. A look at America's founding principles and the leaders who shaped our nation.
10: In 1783, the Revolutionary War was nearly over, but America's future remained uncertain. Officers in the Continental Army were angry. Congress had failed to provide promised pay, and some considered using the Army's power to force the government's hand. George Washington understood their frustration, but he also knew the liberty they had fought to win could be destroyed by the very army that secured it. Washington confronted his officers and urged them to choose honor, patience, and loyalty to the Republic over rebellion. He could have used their anger to increase his own power. Instead, he used his influence to restrain it. Power asks what it can take. Character asks what duty requires. Washington's lesson still stands. Freedom survives when leaders place principle above ambition and remain faithful to God, country, and the people they serve.
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18: Hey, it's Larry Elder, and I'm going to be at Town Hall 2026. 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Adam Carolla, investigative journalist Nick Shirley, Steve Hilton, Larry O'Connor, Alex Marlowe, Mike Gallagher, and more. 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
20: 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Manja Man. Yeah, Manja Man.
19: Okay, Manja Man, Manja this. 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
20: 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Super Manja.
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19: Columbo's Good Times Central. 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
20: was down the street from you. Columbo's Manja Bene.
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0: Follow her at Jennifer Horn. Follow us at This Is TMA. And follow the rules of the road while you're listening, okay? It's the Morning Answer with Jennifer Horn.
1: Here we are. Thanks for joining us. Our big town hall announcement. You just heard it. We've added Gloria Romero, Lieutenant Governor candidate, Sonia Shaw candidate for Superintendent of Schools, and Assemblyman, the new whip. Whip It Good, a little Devo song. David Tongiapa, he'll be with us at Town Hall. We'll talk more about what to expect here in moments. So hang on, we're going to get there. But get your tickets, am870.info, am590.info. Now, I was off the last few days dealing with some stuff I didn't like, but life happens. And I missed my buddy, Arif Halaby, who, you know, I can't have him come in here without me. Please. I need my buddy. I need my friends. So, Arif Halaby, thanks for coming in on Friday instead of Thursday when we normally have our time to visit. Good morning to you.
2: Well, good morning. I know that it was a tough couple of days for you, so just know that you are actually my prayers. You know, people say that a lot, but so that's kind of nice.
1: Hey, you know what I know? I know that prayers always make the difference, and I know that they get answered, so I appreciate you for including us. And you know, it's been a tough time. We had a loss here at our station, too, which was just a little strange. So, you know what? Prayers for everybody who needs them today. That is for sure. So thanks for hanging out on a Friday. Tell me what's going on, Arif. What's the latest on your end? You've got the big show coming up this weekend. TFSWealth.com is where you can find him. And if you need maybe a second look at your retirement portfolio, maybe you want to get started, do not be shamed. Look, I'm going to be honest with you. Your girl has not been doing her planning. That's why Arif has been helping me. Arif, you and I are going to have a big meeting. I keep telling you this. We're going to have a Horn Halaby Summit is what we're going to do, because we have more work to do on the 25 cents that I have in savings, okay?
2: I feel like Taylor Sheridan should be writing the next summit.
1: The next summit, exactly. So my point is, don't be embarrassed if you haven't started yet, or if you think, oh gosh, maybe I'm not prepared. Call Arif and his team. They can take you through all of the things that you need to know. They can take a look at what you're doing and make sure that you're on the right track. So Arif, people should contact you. Again, you give reliable retirement income. Imagine that. You don't have to be afraid to retire, because you know you're going to be making money. You're going to be getting paid in retirement. That's the best part.
2: I love it. Let me share something with you, Jen. This is pretty exciting to realize that we actually stopped this from happening. So at first it seems like it's a little bit, maybe a little bit sad, but it comes out in the end. I'll tell you what happened.
1: All right.
2: So we had a lady, she's a widow by herself, and she started kind of falling victim to these phone calls. You know, all get the spam calls, and most of the time we hang up, or you tease them, or, you know, people play with different accents. I've heard everything under the sun as they deal with the entertainment value. However, sometimes it turns into something pretty dramatic. And so let me share something with you. This lady fell for a scam that her Amazon, because everybody, you know, if you throw out a net, Amazon is used all the time. And so if they say, hey, you know, the recent Amazon order you just purchased, you know which one I'm talking about. And you say, oh, do you mean the new bedspread? They go, oh, yeah, the bedspread.
1: That's the
2: right?
1: one. Right. Exactly. They trick you.
2: So it ended up, oh, my gosh. So they started getting her information, her value of her bank accounts. And, oh, we're going to reimburse you. And, oh, we're so sorry. And on it went. And ultimately, they were going to try to take over $250,000.
1: Wow.
2: And we were able to step in through this theft ring and stop it from happening. And it is, I mean, they'll use everything from cryptocurrency to all sorts of you know, your son or your nephew or your grandchild is in an accident. And these kind of things really, you know, really tug at our heartstrings. Well, ultimately, we were able to stop it and save the amount of money. Now, we don't, you know, I'm not in law enforcement anymore. That was a career many years ago. However, we do know the right people to call and how to get things at least moving in the direction for somebody to take a good look at it. And that's ultimately what we did, and saved her a whole bunch of money. So the fraud, the scams, they are real, and they can really hurt our seniors, especially in retirement.
1: Yeah, and it's nice to have a separate set of eyes. Sometimes, look, I think things seem so real now, right? All of the AI, all of the people, they know how to trick you. You don't have to be old or young or smart or dumb or whatever. I mean, people know how to trick you. And so to have a second set of eyes just kind of helping you, backing you up and keeping you safe, Arif, that's a huge value to people because sometimes it's just easy to fall victim to these kinds of things.
2: It is. And I'll tell you, we have a recent case that I think was Tuesday where somebody came in with a well-known company. So it was even a legitimate company, one that advertises on TV. And they kept saying they're paying 1% in fees, 1% in fees. I looked at it. I can tell you within a minute that's not the case. But of course, don't take my word for it. We did an audit. We had our team do a deep dive, pulled out all the details, and found out they were paying 3.86%. Now, you might think that's not a huge amount of money, but that's over almost $400 a month for every 100,000 or so that you have. 120,000, I think she had in one account, and 350 in another. So ultimately, she was paying somewhere in the neighborhood of $15,000 plus per year in fees.
1: Wow.
2: And that is dramatic because that's $1,250 a month that she could be using to pay down her mortgage or to have a good life. So we were able to come in and clean up and fix that mess. And by using our expert, Eric Macias from Total Tax Gurus, who's going to be our guest this weekend, we pulled him in and said, hey, what do you think from a tax standpoint? Is there any kind of savings we can find for her in that case as well and her husband? And Eric did a deep dive as well, and he found hundreds and hundreds of dollars a month that he could save them in taxes just by doing it the right way. So I love the coordinating effect that we have from Medicare to assets under management, which is the stock market world, in addition to annuities and insurance. A good group of people that sit down together and we try our best to come up with a good strategy to save people money, especially if you're just about to enter retirement, let's say 5 years or so, or you're 5 to 10 years post-retirement, there are some things we can do to save money.
1: You know, one of the things I wanted to ask you about, it's at the top of Fox Business today, is there's a money advisor warning parents about making Trump account errors and all of this. And it just made me think of you because I think many of us, when we hit the smart ones of us, will say in our 20s and 30s, we need to start making plans for retirement. Those are the people that are who I like to call the overachievers. But right now, with President Trump in office, you've got the opportunity to get your kids started right now. Do you, if Trump accounts or not, do you recommend that to people who are new parents to kind of just get yourself organized so that your kids have something already going as they start to get older and pick up steam with their saving opportunities?
2: Yeah, actually, it's a strategy of habits. Everything is about habits. Teaching your kids to make their bed, teaching them to eat properly, and teaching them to save and not spend everything they make. Those are the things that you can learn at a young age or at any age, or teach your children at a young age. And that's very important. Every time they receive an allowance, and I am very much against giving kids an allowance, right? I exist, therefore I get. Give me money for just breathing air, being part of this family. No,
1: sort
2: you
1: of
2: have
1: like poverty in
2: your
1: California.
2: Value to the family.
1: Give me some crack pipes and some money. I don't even have to make my bed.
2: Oh my God. The value of you being part of the family should always be emphasized. Everybody's got a chore. Nobody pays daddy or mommy to make their bed or to cook dinner or to clean the yard. But above and beyond things, then an allowance can be important. But then you teach kids, okay, let's tithe 10%. We can give it to a church or charity, an organization. Then you can take another 10% and you set it aside for emergencies and 10% for retirement. Okay, there we go. Let's spend the rest.
1: Yeah.
2: And by doing so, you're teaching those habits so that when their income goes from, you know, $100 a month to $1,000 a week, life changes quickly.
1: I just think, look, when you become an 8-year-old, a 9-year-old, toys, that kind of stuff, you really appreciate. But when you're a year old, and I know moms and dads out there with new babies who have birthday parties and everybody gives them the same toy and they're like, what am I supposed to do with all this junk? It would be so amazing to take that money to put it into the account. You know, the kid's not going to miss the toys. They like to play with boxes and lids, you know, at that age anyway. You don't need to get
2: the fancy
1: stuff. And it puts them on the right track. I think this Trump account thing is a great idea. And I think especially if it gets parents thinking about starting a way for your kids to save and kind of appreciate being part of the system. I love it. I think that's great.
2: Yeah, remember that the idea is not to have an event occur, right? The event would be just opening a Trump account, leaving it, and going away. I want a pattern of behavior. I want the habit to build.
1: Yeah.
2: So for a lot of us, we take events and turn them into the tragedy in which a habit really results.
1: Well,
2: I was just going to say, for example, you know, when you go to you get a job and you're saving every month in your retirement accounts, you save every month for the purchase of your first rental property, which you should always buy before a home to live in. Please don't buy a house to live in first. You buy a rental property first if you're a real estate, if you're akin to the idea of real estate being part of your life.
1: Mm-hmm.
2: Buy a rental first, not a house to live in.
1: I like that. All right. Look at that. Some great advice from Arif Halaby, who will be with you this weekend for the Arif Halaby Show. If you want him to take a look at what you've got going on, maybe you need to get started. TFSWealth.com. 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You should also give him a call, 888-99-RETIRE, 888-99-RETIRE. Arif, great to catch up with you. Sorry it's Friday instead of Thursday, but what a good way to start the weekend.
2: Oh, great to have you back. Be well. Have a great weekend.
1: Thanks so much, Arif. Appreciate you. We're staying up late. Love having you with us as your Midnight Morning Answer continues.
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1: Jennifer Horn here, and I am looking forward to seeing all of you at Town Hall 2026, September 26th in Pasadena. 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
8: Hey, it's Larry Elder, and I'm going to be at Town Hall 2026. 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Adam Carolla, investigative journalist Nick Shirley, Steve Hilton, Larry O'Connor, Alex Marlowe, Mike Gallagher, and more. 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
1: Here we are. Thanks for joining us. It is The Morning Answer. It is Friday, August 14th, 53 minutes past the hour. And before we jump into the sage, Dr. Shulian can provide relief for people suffering from the pain of neuropathy, which you know what it is, that maddening, tingling, and sharp pain in the feet, legs, and hands. I know my buddy Larry gets it when he's watching MSNBC or MS Now or MSNBC, MSNBC Hee Haw. 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All right, time to bring in my buddy, the sage himself, the host of the Larry Elder Show. Sage, sage, sage, sage, sage! Larry Elder is here. Hey, Larry, good morning.
2: Hey, Jennifer, the correct term is now, it's BS now.
1: Exactly. BS now. Exactly. BS, that's BS right. Now, yeah. I think that's absolutely it. And of course, Larry's going to be part of our town hall event September 26th. You want to be there in Pasadena. You can get your tickets at am870.info. But this week, Larry, you had on HHS Secretary Robert Kennedy Jr., who I like very much. And the administration made some big moves this week with some new vaccine recommendations. But more importantly, he was here to talk about some of the things that the Trump administration is going to do to jump in to help the homeless crisis that's happening in Los Angeles. What did you learn from him about some of the things they're going to be trying to roll out?
2: Well, the thing that I was most struck by when I talked with him is what he said about Javier Becerra. He said when he came into HHS, he found out that there were 80 people who were in charge of making sure there was no fraud. 80 people. This is the largest department in government. It's even larger than the Pentagon. So 80 is minuscule. He said Javier Becerra got rid of 74 of them. So there were 6 people in charge of making sure that there was no fraud in the entire country, which was absolutely ridiculous. And I said to him, are you suggesting he got rid of them by design so that the fraud could be? He said, I don't want to get into his head. It is hard to figure out why he would get rid of all these people who are supposed to be in charge of fraud when you couldn't do it with just 6 people.
1: Wow.
2: And so I'm thinking this is going to be an issue that hopefully that Steve Hilton can use. Also, as you know, Becerra was in charge of these illegal alien children, making sure that they had so-called sponsors. They lost 250,000 of them, and many of them were put with sponsors who were, in fact, child molesters. I talked to Hilton about this, and he said he's trying to get some attention, try to get some traction. Media, local media doesn't care, and they probably won't care about the fraud thing either. But it seems to me those should be issues. Finally, there was a poll few weeks ago that showed Hilton down by 25 points. Mm-hmm. That's one that just came out a couple of days ago, and he's now down 18 points. So he's closing the gap a little bit. It's still daunting given the lopsided registration, Republicans, independents versus Democrats, but at least he's closing the gap a little bit.
1: Yeah, I mean, I think there's these stories that Javier Becerra has to deal with, including these scandals in which he let these children go. He decided, I mean, this is what I love, Larry, is that the Democrats have said forever, they're the party of women and children. They are no longer that party. They would rather side with illegal immigrants or with people who have committed crimes and are child predators because they don't believe in prisons anymore and they want second chances. These kids were thrown into the hands of who knows who. And I'm not talking about 20, 30, 40. We're talking about over 300,000 of them, Larry.
2: And Jennifer, they're the party of absolute intolerance. They call other people fascists. Who are the fascists here? You've got a guy like Mangione that killed that CEO of the healthcare organization.
1: Yeah.
2: And he was a hero to a lot of people. The guy that tried to assassinate President Trump, there was some study that found about 25-30% of Democrats wished the guy had been successful. This is where we are. You can't go to a university and have a different point of view without being shut down. This is ICE agents being attacked. You've got candidates talking about abolishing ICE. getting rid of the police, getting rid of the Senate, getting rid of the way that we elect the president, expanding the Supreme Court. This is really scary, scary stuff. And you've got a majority of Democrats, as you know, now supporting socialism over capitalism. Mm-hmm. And it's only going to get worse because the universities are so intolerant. There are virtually no Republicans teaching these kids. So you go in normal and you come out as a radical.
1: I know we're not doing enough. We're not doing enough to combat this. What would you say is something more that Republicans could do other than message better? I mean, I think we're even failing just in that very basic level of messaging this stuff.
2: You know, if I had the answer to that, Jennifer, I'd be calling you from the governor's mansion. Yeah. How do you turn around people that are just absolutely ignorant? It is ignorant to think you could freeze rents and somehow make renting more affordable. It is ignorant to think that you can tax billionaires and trillionaires and support your Medicare for All program. It is just ignorant to think that socialism is superior to capitalism. Capitalism is the best mechanism known to human to get people out of poverty and into a better life. And you have people who are affluent, like Hassan Piker, like this clown from Michigan, Abdul El Sayed. All of them grew up in affluence, and they're talking about anti-capitalism. This Hassan Piker, as you know, lives in West Hollywood, $3 million house, makes about $2 million a year, estimated net worth of $8 million. He's talking about burn capitalists in the streets. We should kill those mother effers.
1: Yeah.
2: How can this guy be popular? How can somebody like AOC and Bernie Sanders associate with this clown? But they're doing it.
1: They are doing it, and yet they look where the momentum is. And now you see that Bernie Sanders and AOC are the moderate ones in the movement. I mean, it's absolutely insane. But, Larry, that's why you're here. That's why I'm here. Quick question in from Paul, who wants to know if you want to be the press secretary.
2: I've got a job.
1: Okay, that's what I said too. I got a job. All right, Larry. Always great.
2: I think Scott Jennings would be wonderful.
1: Yeah. I didn't even think about that.
2: Has he been approached? Yeah.
1: I don't know.
2: I think he'd be wonderful.
1: All right, that's Larry Elder. Listen in today, 3 p.m. and check him out at Larry Elder and of course at Town Hall, AM870.info, AM590.info. Larry, we love you. Thank you so much for being with
2: us
1: today. All right. There he goes. As we continue, it is my favorite time of the week, and they are lined up with puppies. Furcast Friday happens next. The weekdays just aren't enough. Thanks for being with us as your weekend edition of The Morning Answer continues.
0: 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The Answer. With SRN News, I'm Ron Taylor. Hurricane Lala has skirted Hawaii's Big Island without making landfall and is expected to weaken soon after lashing the area with strong winds and drenching rain. The eye of the storm passed the island's southern tip without making landfall. Luigi Mangione has pleaded guilty to federal stalking charges in the killing of UnitedHealthcare CEO Brian Thompson. He admitted to following Thompson to an investor conference in 2024 and then shooting him on a New York City street. The 28-year-old Mangione acknowledged his actions Friday as a hastily scheduled hearing was placed in Manhattan. Police in Virginia has arrested a 19-year-old in connection with a shooting Saturday that left 5 people injured. One victim sustained critical injuries. Chesterfield County Police announcing the arrest of Cameron Harris of Henrico, Virginia. They found him hiding in a closet at a campus on Saturday afternoon. This is SRN News.
3: The Answer. Breaking news.
4: The L.A. County Sheriff's Department agreeing to settle with the U.S. Department of Justice to speed up concealed carry permit processing.
5: The settlement requires LASD to bring its procedures in line with the Supreme Court's 2022 Bruin decision. That decision affirmed a constitutional right to carry a handgun in public for self-defense. The DOJ sued LASD last year after applicants were found to be waiting an average of more than 9 months for permits.
4: That's Sharon Reardon, Larry Marino in the Answer Newsroom.
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0: Lights, camera, morning enter. Watch a live broadcast of the show at am870.info. Now, back to the morning answer with Jennifer Horn.
1: Here we are. Thanks for joining us.

0: puppies from a litter that we called the Stranger Things litter.
1: I love it.
0: So we named them after Stranger Things characters.
1: Yep.
0: Jonathan looks like a Cocker Spaniel, but in actuality, he's half French Bulldog and half Poodle.
1: He's really cute. And he's how adorable. Big is he going to get?
0: I would say no more than 20 pounds.
1: So that's a nice size.
0: A nice size. Yeah. He's probably on the more of the low shedding, not completely hypoallergenic, but after a bath, he can be considered hypo.
1: Yeah, a little hypo.
0: Yeah, a little hypo.
1: He might still be a little smidge allergenic, but hypo's okay. And Casey, who are you holding over there?
2: What did you say this one?
1: I can't keep track of her name.
0: Okay, so she's holding Dustin.
1: Okay, Dustin.
0: And he's obviously the brother of Jonathan. Looks a little bit scruffy, but he's, you know, French Bulldog. I mean, it came out of the same French Bulldog.
1: It's amazing, this combo.
2: He looks like a terrier, though, kind of. His
1: he
2: little
1: does.
2: Scruffy terrier face.
1: And his little nose. Hi, buddy.
2: I do love a black dog, though. I really do.
1: You know, I never, oh, this is so funny. I never thought I did until you brought Dion in, and then I fell in love with Dion, and now I just, these guys are really pretty. They're really pretty. Caroline, who are you holding over there?
3: I have Nancy.
1: Nancy?
3: And Nancy kind of looks like a chihuahua to me.
1: A little bit, yeah.
3: I mean, I guess it's not.
0: She's not.
3: Same litter.
1: These are all litter maids. And then Kim, tell us about your little sweetie.
0: Okay, Jonathan actually looks kind of like a dachshund, as you can see. He's long.
2: He does. His ears especially.
0: We've got the short-haired ones that are tending to get more of the DNA out of the French Bulldog, obviously. Hers has like a nubby tail. So we think that maybe they crop the tail to make it look more like
1: interesting.
0: Isn't that awful?
1: It's weird. And why? So where did these guys come from? Last week we heard some stories. I mean, people are just crazy. But give us their background. How did we find these guys?
0: Well, unfortunately, we get pleas every day to take in puppies.
1: Mm-hmm.
0: People that are breeding them, people that have accidental litters, shelters that don't have any more space for dogs that were considered strays. So these were actually an accidental litter, which I find hard to believe that a French Bulldog and a Poodle just mixed on their own.
1: Yeah.
0: But if you have one of each and they're not fixed, I mean, we can
1: that
0: tell
1: can
0: you.
1: That can happen.
0: They get pregnant.
1: Real fast. Nature calls.
0: Yep. Who's your daddy? I mean,
1: that's right.
0: There might be a couple of daddies going on here. I don't know.
2: Honestly, yeah.
3: I don't think so.
1: So now we also have a good success story. So last week, Casey, you were on, you were doing something fun and exciting. I don't know if we could talk about it, but at some point we will. But last week we had Linda from our office and her daughter Peyton in the studio. And we knew Peyton was going to fall in love with a little puppy, and Mustang Sally has, it looks like, a new home. And so Mustang Sally is in with Linda today. And so, Kim, talk about what's
0: so
1: going to happen with the integration process, because this is something that you guys are willing to do at Shelter Hope Pet Shop.
0: It's very important to, especially with a dog like Mustang Sally, going into a home where there's a bulldog that's been there for 12 years,
1: mm-hmm.
0: and they're both females. So we're doing a foster to adopt.
1: Okay.
0: We sometimes refer to it as an FTA. And it, you know, I'm sure your daughter's already fallen in love with Mustang Sally. But, you know, we want to make sure that the other dog likes her, too.
1: Got to make sure that it works.
0: Exactly.
1: The worst thing that can happen, and I think, Casey, you talked about this, like a lot of times at Christmas, people are like, oh, we're going to get our kids a puppy, which sometimes doesn't always work out. It's good to make sure that this is the right situation, the right dog for your family.
2: I don't know that it's right to ever buy someone a dog, or a cat, for that matter, as a present, unless it's already been discussed.
1: Mm-hmm.
2: Because I was given a dog as a surprise one time, and it turned out that's actually what launched me starting my own nonprofit, is that an ex bought me a dog from a breeder, and once I found out, I was furious.
1: Like, what are you doing?
2: And that's how I learned a lot about breeders versus shelters. And so what happens with this is that if you already have a dog in your home, especially, and then you bring in a new dog, like the age difference, I don't necessarily think it matters. I think it's the dog's temperament. But a lot of times, I've made this mistake personally. I didn't know that you were supposed to introduce dogs outside of the home. Like, I had a dog, Roxy. I just brought Annabelle inside. They hated each other for 4 months straight. I should have introduced them outside on neutral ground and then brought them inside. But a lot of times, people struggle with these animals trying to get along after they've adopted, paid the fee, you know, signed the line. And so I think this fostering thing is a really good idea. And you can also foster other dogs from Caroline and Kim at Shelter Hope. And you can also foster dogs from your local shelter,
1: which is a really nice thing, too.
2: Yeah.
1: And so that's something. How do people go about doing that at Shelter Hope Pet Shop, guys?
0: They can go to our website, fill out an application. Let us know if you want to foster to adopt, or if you just want to foster and not have any, you know, future commitment. There's a different, you know, process with that. But frankly, you know, everybody needs a phone.

0: foster, because these guys are kenneled right now.
1: Yeah. Mm.
0: So when we foster out puppies, we would foster either two and two. We wouldn't want you to just take one home, because they keep each other company.
2: They do, right?
0: And they play. And it's good for them to play with each other and to get to know what it's like to be, you know, in a pack. And then once they're, you part them and we adopt them to different people, we like to have those people have play dates with each other.
3: Oh, that's cute.
2: Do litter mates, is it better to keep litter mates together? Or let's say you're looking for two dogs. Maybe you're thinking, I'm going to get two at the same time. Would it be smart to do two of these brothers together, or does that necessarily matter?
0: I've seen it not be a good thing. Mm-hmm. Littermate syndrome is a problem, because they will bond to each other and then not to the human that wants them to bond to them.
2: Interesting.
0: So most people like Cesar Millan that I've worked with, Brandon McMillan, if you decide to take the two from the same litter, you should actually train them separately with two different trainers. Mm-hmm. So that they can both be integrated into your family so that they can bond to you.
2: I like that. All right. Yeah. So sometimes these brothers will just stick together and then the human's left out, right?
0: Exactly.
3: And we don't want that.
2: We want that
3: unconditional love and that tail wagging when we get home.
2: We do like that, don't we? I mean, that's the best thing about the dog, is that they're like, oh my God, you came back.
3: You know what the best part is that I get the same reaction whether I take out the trash or I'm gone for 4 hours.
2: Right. It's like, we're just happy to see you.
3: We're happy to see you. But again, a puppy, they're super cute, but they are a lifetime commitment when you go adopt. So keep that in mind. And especially if you get a puppy and you guys are all going to be gone for 8 to 10 hours a day, not a great idea. Somebody does need to be home with this dog, unless you have an amazing, you know, dog sitter, dog walker who can come. But the puppy can't be home alone for 8 to 10 hours a day.
2: Well, and I'm also going to say, it's not just the puppy, but your home cannot be alone with a puppy for 8 to 10 hours
3: well,
2: a day.
3: Well, I wasn't going to say that.
2: Well, unless you enjoy the chew look. Like if you're into Frey chic.
3: Unless you like redesigning every 3 months.
2: I think that's it.
0: If a shelter or even a rescue is offering you a puppy without doing a thorough application process, talking to you about your home, even a virtual inspection of your home, then that should be a red flag to you. You should be really thinking about, well, why am I doing this? Am I doing this? Am I really going to be helping this puppy if I just take what they're giving away for free or what they're trying to sell me online?
2: Yeah. Now, Casey, you were doing some events this week, and Fixin' Fidos has been doing such great work. Talk about some of the things you're up to. I know your golf tournament is coming.
3: Yeah.
2: And for people who want to help Fixin' Fidos, we haven't had a chance to chat about it in a while.
3: So we have a golf tournament October 4th. It's our annual, our biggest fundraiser of the year. And even if you don't golf, I tell people all the time, because they want to come, at 2:30 in the afternoon, like when the golfers start to wrap it up, we have this like post-golf reception. And so it's like, this year it's going to be like a VIP lounge where there's a silent auction, there's music, there's food. And so you buy a ticket to that, you can come join in all the fun. It really is such a good time. The MC is a comedian who's a good friend of mine, so it's always nice when he riles a crowd up. But if you golf, we still have some foursomes available, and you're helping a really good cause. Main things we do, spay and neuter to help cut down on the pet population. We also help with unexpected vet bills. I'm actually going to try and help a woman in Bakersfield today. Her dog's having some major eye issues. And we help the vets at the VA. We're scheduling another mobile veterinary clinic to go in and help all those veterans with vet care for their pets. I like to help local rescues with adoption events as well. And we'll have several things happening for the rest of the year. We also have an adoption event at the golf tournament every year, so you can come see dogs there as well.
2: I love that.
3: But one thing we did this week is, this is a great story. There were these kids at an elementary school in the valley, and they noticed a man walk and his dog walking along the street near their school, and the dog had this big mass on his front paw. So they told their teacher called us and said, hey, there's a guy who's down on his luck, he's got this dog, he had a huge mass that was just like flopping off his front paw.
2: Aww.
3: So we paid to have surgery while he was under. We got him a dental, six teeth extracted. I don't think that dog's ever had his teeth cleaned, but now the rest of his life, he's a senior, he's 12, the rest of his life he's going to be comfortable. And the man, when we told the man at the vet this week that we were paying, he started crying.
2: Aww.
3: And it's like the gratitude you get from helping people. He says he goes and takes the scraps out of Chinese food trash. The restaurant lets him, and he gives those scraps to his dogs for treats because he can't afford it. And but someone like that who wants to care for their dog, like, that's why we're here. And we don't usually spend $1,500 per person, but we were able to raise money in one day to help this man. So thank you to everyone who donated.
2: I love that. All right. So how do people help you out? Fixin' Fidos.
3: Oh, you can go to fixinfidos.org. You can just look me up on social media, Casey Montoya. I'm pretty easy to find.
2: You're pretty easy to find. And tell us about this weird schmutzy weather outside.
3: I love it. Are you kidding
2: it's
3: me?
2: It's cooler and it's nicer.
3: Yeah. Temperatures will be a little bit below average for all of us this weekend. And then as we get to the middle of next week, we'll be back to normal. So hotter. Not like what we just felt with that heat wave, but back to normal. So, yeah, it'll be hot again.
2: But it's nice out. It's kind of different.
3: Right now, it's perfect.
2: Yeah, I like it.
3: It really is.
2: And Kim and Caroline, how do people get in touch with you? They can see all the dogs and donate, and they can do all kinds of fun things. Foster to adopt.
0: Yeah, just go to our website, check our Instagram out. We've got videos. We post videos like every day.
2: You really are doing a great job. Yeah.
0: And thank you guys, because we're having a lot of adoptions because of you guys. It's amazing.
2: What did we get last week? How many dogs did we get adopted?
0: So that little Pekingese got adopted.
2: Love it.
0: And maybe Mustang Sally. And then little Bo Peep is on an FTA, which is foster to adopt. But
2: love
0: remember
2: it.
0: Sammy Good from 2 weeks ago, he got adopted to a lovely senior family.
2: Love
0: this.
2: Oh, my
0: God. It's such a
2: great. Sammy was such a little sweetie. So shelterhopepetshop.org, shelterhopepetshop.org. Donate, check it out. If you're looking for a puppy, this is a great place to go. Of any age, by the way. I say puppy, but dogs of any
3: age. Of all ages, yeah.
2: Yeah, size, whatever. They have a whole catalog. I mean, truly. And you can go visit them in Thousand Oaks, too, at the Jantz
3: Market. It's cool. Like, it's one of those places where you can see all the dogs in person.
2: Yeah, which I love.
3: Yeah.
2: I think that's the neatest thing, because you really want to see who you bond with.
3: Yes.
2: So, thank you guys so much for being with us. Caroline, Kim Sill, Casey Montoya. Happy Forecast Friday, guys.
3: Happy Forecast Friday, everyone.
2: Thank you. And you got to check out these little puppies. We'll put them up on social media, too, at Casey Montoya, at Jennifer Horn, at Shelter Hope Pet Shop. And as we continue, Steve Hilton joins us.
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6: In 1783, the Revolutionary War was nearly over, but America's future remained uncertain. Officers in the Continental Army were angry. Congress had failed to provide promised pay, and some considered using the Army's power to force the government's hand. George Washington understood their frustration, but he also knew the liberty they had fought to win could be destroyed by the very army that secured it. Washington confronted his officers and urged them to choose honor, patience, and loyalty to the Republic over rebellion. He could have used their anger to increase his own power. Instead, he used his influence to restrain it. Power asks what it can take. Character asks what duty requires. Washington's lesson still stands. Freedom survives when leaders place principle above ambition and remain faithful to God, country, and the people they serve.
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2: Jennifer Horn here. here, and I am looking forward to seeing all of you at Town Hall 2026, September 26th in Pasadena. 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
1: So Javier Becerra just announced a disqualifyingly stupid and insulting new gimmick. Sorry, policy.
0: It's The Morning Answer with Jennifer Horn.
2: Here we are. Thanks for joining us. It is Friday here on The Morning Answer. Did I tell you? I'm Jennifer Horn already, but you get to hear that twice now. And welcome back to the program. August 14th, 23 minutes past the hour. And that song means it's time to be joined by our buddy, Steve Hilton. He is a gubernatorial candidate running to save California, and he is calling him out as he sees him. You can give him a follow at Steve Hilton X. He needs your help, by the way, so donate if you can. Volunteer for sure. Steve Hilton for governor.com. Steve, good morning to you.
3: Good morning, Jim. Well, if we got to say who you are twice, shall I say it again?
2: Please.
3: I'm Steve Hilton. It's great to be with you today.
2: You know what? It's been a week, Steve. So I'm just, you're lucky I've said it once, twice, maybe 17 times. We don't know. Steve's going to be at Town Hall, by the way. So make sure you join us at am870.info for your latest tickets. Now, look. Polls, I don't know about, but I do know about trends. And it seems that, Steve Hilton, you are closing the gap on Javier Becerra. Is this because of all the scandals that Javier just cannot avoid? What's going on in this race? How do you feel that this momentum is really now starting to shift?
3: It is starting to shift. I don't want to overstate it. We've got to work very hard. But we've always known, and we've talked about it for years, this is an uphill battle. But it's a battle we can win. Anyone who says it's not possible, they are wrong. This state is desperate for change. There's a majority who want change. We are speaking to that majority with practical, common sense, non-ideological ideas and arguments and concrete solutions to the problems. $3 gas, your first $150,000 tax-free, cut electric and water bills in half, starter homes for young families, Cal affordable, all of that, right? We're pushing all of that. But the other part, and you saw this in the latest poll, it's very important people know the truth about Becerra. And for weeks now, we've been telling people about the absolutely horrific scandal of his migrant child abuse camps. The fact that Becerra turned the Department of Health and Human Services into the largest child trafficking operation in history, sending thousands of kids to dangerous people and places, whether that's child sex traffickers or child labor traffickers, that is starting to bite. You see his ratings coming down, and that's the main reason we saw the gap close in this latest poll. Obviously, there's a long way still to go. We've got to be out there telling our story as well, but it's important people understand the choice here. We also need to raise a lot of money to do that. That's the truth. We're up against this very corrupt machine. They get all the money they need, unlimited money from the government unions and so on. We've got to raise everything from scratch, but we're doing it. We're getting a lot of support. So I'm feeling, look, we've taken a few steps up the hill, and there's a long way still to go, but we're moving in the right direction, no question.
2: Absolutely. And this week, I at least learned through your social media account, Steve, that Javier Becerra has come up with a real doozy of an idea. So instead of coming up with real solutions that could really be done, like your plan to create $3 a gallon gasoline, like your plan to not tax people beyond their first $100,000, those types of things, you've got Javier Becerra, who's now saying free electricity. What is going on with this idea?
3: It's so lame. I can't believe it.
2: So lame. That's the quote. That's it.
3: Hey, let's just think about how useless this guy is. Just as a simple point, now we know why Susan Rice, who worked with Becerra in Biden's cabinet, called him, quote, an idiot. We can see. Because what are the things he said in this campaign that anyone has noticed? So far, there's been two policy ideas, if you can call them that. Number one, don't eat in restaurants. Only eat at illegal street vendors. That's his first genius plan. And now he's saying, I'm going to give you a power hour, free electricity. There's a catch. Only between 1 and 3 p.m. And he literally said, as he announced this, you just have to change your behavior. It's okay. We can reset. Come and do your laundry between 1 and 3 p.m. Charge your phone between 1 and 3 p.m. Like, what are you talking about? What, so everyone's going to have to rush home from work at, like, 1 p.m. to use the free electricity that Becerra's going to give you? It's just unbelievable. But 22 hours a day, the rest of the day, it's still going to be the highest electric bills anywhere in the country apart from Hawaii. They've doubled electric bills in the last 10 years, our electric bills are more than double the national average. Why? Because of the climate posturing that Becerra supports. It isn't going to change at all. Whereas I am going to make sure, instead of the obsession with windmills and solar, which is one of the reasons why electric bills are so high, we're going to use our natural gas-fired power stations at full capacity instead of 10 to 15% of capacity, which they're doing right now. Then we can have affordable, reliable electricity. Cut your bills in half. That's my plan. What an idiot this guy is. I actually can't believe he said this. It's such a joke.
2: Well, it's what the Democrat Party is doing right now, Steve, is they're just promising you things that they can never deliver. And they're hoping that somebody takes a bite of the apple instead of looking at real plans that could make a difference in California.
3: Yes.
2: It's insulting to our intelligence. Sadly, there are a lot of people that still buy into it.
3: But it's interesting because it reveals what's really going on and why you can be certain that if he's elected, it would just be more of the same. And because you can see what's going on in their heads, you know, the cogs moving very slowly, which is, number one, they can see that people are really fed up with the high cost of everything, and electric bills is a huge issue. Comes up all the time in the focus groups that we do.
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4: With SRN News, I'm Michael Harrington in Washington. Critics of the Trump administration are facing strong pushback, correspondent Willie Nelson reports.
5: Conservatives are refuting claims that the Trump administration is falling short, pointing to a series of major wins. They say the border has been secured, wall construction has restarted, and mass deportations are underway. Supporters are also highlighting the elimination of DEI programs, rising military recruitment, and cuts to left-wing NGO funding. On the economy, they note lower inflation and stronger retirement accounts, along with a tougher stance against Iran and terrorist groups. Willie Nelson, Washington.
4: Authorities in Indiana say at least five people have died in storms across the state this past week as first responders worked to rescue more people yesterday from rising waters in neighborhoods along the White River in Indianapolis. The state has been hammered over the past week by heavy rains, resulting in rivers cresting and setting new records. This is SRN News.
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9: Hey, it's Larry Elder, and I'm going to be at Town Hall 2026. 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Adam Carolla, investigative journalist Nick Shirley, Steve Hilton, Larry O'Connor, Alex Marlowe, Mike Gallagher, and more. 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
12: A strong El Nino could make this winter one of the wettest ever in California. Here's Gina Kodiak.
2: The weather event could set a record, as it may be one of the strongest since 1950. Forecasters say there's a 70 to 100% chance of above average rain from December to February. According to the European Center for Medium Range Weather Forecasts, there's a chance wet weather could also come before December. Some forecasts predict above average rain as early as October, making for a wetter fall than usual. I'm Dina Kodiak.
12: Joining us to talk about what you need to know to be ready for El Nino is CHP Officer Jordan Church, who has some advice for us on how to drive in wet weather, all the basics we should remember at this time. Let's talk rainy season ahead. Of course, you know, the forecast could be wrong, but if it is wrong, well, okay, it's still good advice, right? This is rainy weather driving knowledge that we all need to get, isn't it?
13: Yeah, I mean, even if it's not quite as wet out there as it, as you know, the weather folks are projecting, it's still going to rain as it always does here in SoCal. So getting out ahead of this and doing our part to keep people safe is the business we're in. So I think this is a great idea and a great conversation to have.
12: All right, let's start with what specific challenges does the CHP anticipate on California roads during an El Nino season with an above average rainfall expected? What are you looking at? What are you thinking?
13: Yeah, I think if it does rain, we're expecting it to, one of the biggest concerns is going to be the reduced visibility. We do see every season the slick roadways, the flooding, and then obviously the increased potential for crashes. We're going to see, as we have in the past, mudslides and debris that ends up in the roadway. Lots of road closures. That's always a given with some inclement weather, especially in areas affected by recent fires or up in kind of the mountain areas that we have down here in Southern California. So drivers should expect that the changing conditions as the rain and weather comes in, just to give themselves additional time to reach their destination and essentially plan out every trip. That's always a good practice.
12: Yeah. Advice. What advice do you have for drivers who may not be used to driving in heavy rain or on slick roads? Some years we hardly get any, and so you don't get a lot of experience doing this, do you?
13: Yeah, right. Southern Californians are a little spoiled with our weather, but every once in a while it does sneak up on us. The best advice I have for experienced drivers and inexperienced drivers alike is just to slow down. Increase your following distance by a lot. Kind of exaggerate it, right? Do everything you can to make sure you're going to get to your destination safely. You want to avoid sudden braking, sudden acceleration, those kind of acute steering movements. You want to avoid all that. Another great piece of advice is just making sure your vehicle is maintained. Look at your tires, check the tread as the season rolls in. Check your windshield wipers, right? Make sure all those kinds of things are ready so that you can weather the storm. And then most importantly, just drive for the conditions, right? So even if posted speed limit says 65 miles per hour is okay, the posted speed limit doesn't necessarily mean that speed limit is the safe speed limit. It may be the safe speed limit for a dry, sunny day, not necessarily a heavy downpour of rain. So again, not for the posted speed limit, but what is the safe speed limit based on, you know, the weather and all the different circumstances that you'll be facing out there.
12: The wiper suggestion is one that I take close, because I was just in for my annual maintenance and they suggested them. I said, okay, go ahead. I hadn't even noticed that they were worn. You know, you have a tender. There's usually in California, there's three kinds of wipers. There's really good wipers. There's wipers you've forgotten to change. And then there's wipers that are scraping the glass, and you do not want to do that, right? You know, it's
13: right.
12: Streak is one thing.
13: I would be lying if I said my vehicle hasn't fallen into the wipers scraping the glass category once or twice in my driving career. So it's something very important to check and make sure you're ready as that rain's coming in.
12: You take slick driving classes on the test track in Sacramento. I know the Academy has that. You get to test what it's like to make these maneuvers. What can you say? You're saying kind of no sharp maneuvers, and if you get into where the back end is sliding, somebody told me one time you're supposed to kind of steer the front toward it to even it out. I mean, it's kind of hard to describe on the radio, but what can you say about kind of slipping and sliding?
13: Yeah, as you know, again, those turns that you're taking on a dry, sunny day, the speed you're taking that turn at is probably going to be a lot different, a lot slower in some type of weather that's going to cause the vehicle to lose traction, right? Even the best of tires with the most updated tread sometimes can lose, you know, the traction to the roadway. So up at the Academy, we do get some good training on what we call our skid pan. Essentially, it's a track that has water flowing onto it. And we learn how to counter steer. We learn how to counter steer and kind of figure out how our vehicle is going to react when it does lose traction with the roadway. So yeah, kind of turning against the grain. I don't want to give out advice that folks wouldn't understand, but ultimately the best advice for the weather is just to slow down. Remember those turns are going to be a little bit more slick and you know, slamming the wheel to the left or the right is probably going to cause your vehicle to lose traction. So just kind of approaching everything we do behind the wheel, especially when it's raining, a little bit more safely is always good practice.
12: I was saying that I saw a car one time spin out right in front of me. Fortunately, didn't hit me and they were okay, but things can happen. You've got to be really careful, as you say. Is there a kit or something we should carry in our car for dealing with rainy weather?
13: Sure. Yeah, I think it's important that all drivers should have, you know, at least basic emergency supplies, keeping things like water, maybe a small amount of non-perishable food, a flashlight, a phone charger, maybe warm clothing or a blanket. And then maybe like a basic first aid kit to have in your car. You never know something goes wrong, how long you might be waiting for emergency personnel to come in, you know, potentially rescue you, maybe pull you off the side of a mountain. So even if you are okay after the crash, you want to give yourself the best chance to kind of hang in there until we get there to help. So just having that stuff in your vehicle is always a good idea. Maybe buy a bag or something that's not going to take up too much space, stuff it in the trunk, and only reach for it if you need it. That would be the goal.
12: Standing road water. When you are driving along and you see water ahead and you no longer see the ground, people tend to think it's just a small little puddle. But there are places where the water ponds and stands that it is unlikely you can make it through. And you may not know that, right?
13: Yeah, absolutely. Standing water is and can be very misleading. It could be less shallow than you realize, and ultimately never safe to drive through. If it's deeper or maybe even stronger than it appears, like the flow across the roadway, you may not be able to see the damage or the debris underneath it to the roadway. And then, you know, even relatively shallow moving water can cause a vehicle to lose traction and be swept away from the roadway. I've seen it on patrol multiple times. I've spent a lot of my patrol time out in the Antelope Valley, so the Palmdale Lancaster side, and we've seen entire vehicles from a small sedan to a big work truck get completely swept off a roadway into, you know, a small dirt ravine, and we've had to actually rescue folks from the tops of their vehicles because they tried to cross what looked like standing water or slow crossing water. It was very misleading, and they ended up having to get flown out by a helicopter, and I'm sure that wasn't the best day for them. So if a roadway is flooded, just don't risk it. Turn around and find another route, because your time spent with law enforcement might be a little bit longer as we're trying to save you.
12: Right. And the recent pipe breaks in Los Angeles were examples of where water rushing down the highway is enough to kind of lift up a car and move it. I mean, you wouldn't think it would. Cars are heavy. But water has an amazing way of being able to, you know, get things lifted up, doesn't it?
13: Yeah, there was a time I remember I was on patrol. I was working a snow day. Snow was coming down on the southern end of the Antelope Valley area. And I was actually able to essentially turn a vehicle in a complete 180 with just you know, my own singular manpower because the roadway was so frozen over. It was so slick with the ice and the snow and the rain that there was no traction. It essentially kind of moved with very minimal effort. So that kind of just speaks to if a human like me, normal guy, can spin a vehicle 180 degrees and kind of get it unstuck just based on how little traction it has, you know, that speaks to, you know, a 60, 70, 80 mile per hour traveling car, how easily it can lose that traction and be a bad day.
12: Yeah. You mentioned the Antelope Valley. I'm thinking of our Southland Mountains. If we get rain and things turn to snow or ice on the mountains, we need to be prepared for that, having chains. It's a serious thing. When they do a chain maneuvers in a community, they won't let you through there, will they?
13: Right, yeah. Those warnings are issued typically by our department or Caltrans, and they're issued because a real danger is there, right? If you attempt to, you know, maneuver a roadway that requires chains without chains, you know, something not desirable could happen. So on those low-lying roadways, the mountain passes, the canyon roads, even areas where, you know, there was a recent burn scar, all those are particularly vulnerable to the flooding, the mudslides, rock slides, all that extra debris. So if you see a road closed or a change required sign, that's not for nothing, right? There's been a decision made by those folks that want to keep you safe. So please heed those warnings. And, you know, if anything, call us at the area, call us at the stations, and ask us how to get around a road closure, because we'd be happy to help. It's a lot easier than, you know, a rescue, just giving you an alternative route that's going to get you there safely.
12: All right. I want to thank you much. Officer Jordan Church joining us from the CHP, talking about El Nino forecasts and what we can do to stay in front of this. And it's important that people heed those warnings now. Thank you so much.
13: Yeah, absolutely. Be safe out there, and we'll talk to you soon.
0: AM 870, The Answer. Always on. Always Los Angeles.
12: My guest is Silvio Bautista, Homeowner Support Manager at Habitat LA. Thank you so much for being with us today.
14: Thank you for inviting me. It's a pleasure.
12: We hear the Habitat story, I think, of former President Jimmy Carter. He was big into Habitat. What is Habitat for Humanity?
14: Habitat for Humanity is a nonprofit organization that works with low-income families that have a dream of buying a home and never thought they would own a home, which was my dream. I never thought I would own a home, but I've had my home with Habitat for almost 27 years now and had the pleasure of paying it off almost 7 years ago.
12: Wow. So tell us your story. You, like a lot of people in Southern California, it's very hard to own a home, right?
14: Exactly. I never thought I would be a homeowner. I was a single mom with four kids, all over under the age of 15, working in a medical office in the city of Huntington Park. I'd been working there for several years, and a close friend, the doctor that was there, the pediatrician, which is still my friend, told me about about Habitat. She read about it in the newspaper, and she approached me. She said, "Well, I think you should apply. This would be a good fit for you." And I responded to her, "Oh, no, I'll never be able to own a home. I'm not going to qualify. I'm a single mom with four kids, and I don't make a lot of money. So how am I going to buy a home?" And she responded to me, "Look at dear, if you never try, you'll never know." So I took her words. I applied, and I think within 9 months, I was selected to buy a home.
12: But there's something unique I've heard about Habitat. They make you or require you to get involved somehow in helping to build homes, too, at the same time. I mean, not making it in the bad way, but they want to involve you, right?
14: Oh, yes, of course. It's part of the process. It's called partnering with Habitat for Humanity, because you're not just purchasing a home. You're also required to contribute with what we call sweat equity hours. Back then when I bought my home, it was 500 hours for one applicant, two applicant, or more. So I completed 500 hours of sweat equity.
12: What did you do? Give us examples of the kinds of things you did in sweat equity to help.
14: Yes, okay, perfect. I did go to the construction site. You do work, you know, and they teach you. If you don't know what to do, they teach you. I help put in the windows. I helped put in the garbage disposal.
12: Was it your house that you were working on or a house?
14: I was working on my home, but also 26 more houses that were there where I was building. But I did put a few extra nails in my home.
12: Just to be sure, huh?
14: Just to be sure.
12: So what if you don't know anything about using a hammer? I mean, when I hit a hammer, the nail goes in and bends. How did you...
14: Well, that's the good thing about it. The staff and other volunteers that we call Rusty Nails, which are volunteers that have been there for many years, sometimes people that are retired and still want to give back to the community, they'll teach you. They'll never make you do anything that doesn't make you feel comfortable. If you don't want to use a power tool, you won't use it.
12: Okay.
14: If you don't want to go on the ladder and go on the roof, you won't do it. I tried it, but it wasn't for me.
12: Yeah. What does putting sweat equity do for this? There's a reason for it, isn't there?
14: It is. It gives you pride to know that you're not just buying it and taking the workshops that are required and paying the down payment. It gives you a sense of pride that to know that you helped build it and you helped other families build their own home too.
12: So the house you have, can you just sell it to somebody else, or does it go back into the system? What are the requirements someday?
14: There are different requirements for different properties, you know, some in the city, some in the county. There are some that you're required to sell it back to low-income family, and there are some that you're not required to sell it to anybody else, to sell it to anybody if you want on the open market. But I'm not going to sell my home.
12: No, you're going to stay.
14: No, never, never.
12: You love it. And what does homeownership mean? Kind of describe the difference between renting and owning.
14: Homeownership, I guess it gives you a sense of a place where you can be stable with your family. You don't have to be worrying about that the rent's going up. You're going to have to move out, where your kids can thrive, become good citizens. And, you know, you're not paying anybody else's mortgage.
12: Yeah.
14: You're paying your own mortgage.
12: Now, you are also involved with Habitat is a homeowner support manager. In fact, I hear a story that you're going to be honored with something. What's going on? Can you tell that story, or is that we got to keep that?
14: No, it's not a secret.
12: Okay.
14: I love what I do. I get to work with the families in the beginning of the process, and I work with them through the process. I host workshops for them to prepare them for homeownership. They take 12 workshops to prepare them. And yes, last year was my 20th year. I got an 8-week sabbatical, I got a brand new computer, and now I get the honor of having one of the sites, the properties that we're going to be building with my name on it. So,
12: wow, they'll do a plaque or something, or what?
14: They'll do a plaque and they'll name it, and they give me the option to name it whatever I like.
12: Have you come up with a name yet, or still working on it?
14: I am still working on it. I do want something with a Spanish word in it because, you know, I love my heritage. I was born in Mexico, raised here since I was 2 months old, but I'm from Mexico and I love Spanish. So I want to add something to it.
12: Very nice. Talk to the folks listening who may be in a similar situation or know someone who you really want to get home ownership, but you don't think it's possible. Do they get in touch with, because there's different Habitat groups around Southern California, in fact.
14: Yes, actually, so, Habitat is also around the world, yeah. Not just in the United States. In 2017, I had the pleasure of, because it was my 10-year anniversary, and when you've been there for 10 years, you get to go build in another country.
12: Ooh,
14: so I chose one of my places that I always wanted to go. I went to Fiji.
12: Fiji, wow.
14: And we went into a little village. A village was named Batutu. And we went in there, built one home for a family.
12: Nice. It's more than just getting a home for yourself. This is something you believe in. You live.
14: Oh, yes. I always tell everybody I have a very big family. Not just my immediate family, but my Habitat family. Everybody that works at Habitat, I consider them my family, and I consider the homeowners my family. One of the things that I want is I always want to keep the families engaged with Habitat, even though after they move in, I still want them to volunteer and come out to our events and, you know, and tell other people about Habitat, because there is a lot of people out there that think like me, I'll never own a home.
12: Sylvia Batista is the homeowner support manager at Habitat LA. Tell us the President Jimmy Carter story. You got to, he was very active in Habitat, right? This was his charity that he loved.
14: Oh, yes. Every year he used to do a build. He would choose somewhere to go build, and it was a Jimmy Carter and Rosalind work project. So he comes out and builds homes in different cities. I worked with him in the city of San Pedro. He works in one specific home, and then we have volunteers in the other homes. So I got to work in that home to support the families.
12: What was he like?
14: Oh my God. He's there to work. He is not there to take pictures.
12: He's not
14: pictures.
12: There to take pictures or talk about what it was like being a president. He's there to work.
14: And if he saw you sitting down, not doing anything, he'd put you to work.
12: Oh,
14: he said, are you here to sit around or are you here to work?
12: Oh, he'd call people out.
14: Oh, he would. Good. He would. He said, I'll take pictures or interviews after we have lunch if there's time. So what happens in those builds is in the end, we bless the home. So we all go around in a circle and we hold hands and we bless the home. So he grabbed my hand and he grabbed the homeowner's hand and I let go the hand so that the child of the homeowner could stand there. And he grabbed my hand and he moved him to the other side. So we got to pray together and bless the home.
12: Yeah.
14: Which is something I'll never forget.
12: He was also very religious too, wasn't he?
14: Very religious.
12: All right. For folks today who think home ownership isn't possible, you're here to say it is and you've done it through Habitat. How do they get started? If somebody's listening to us today and thinks, it's not going to happen.
14: Perfect. Yes, the first thing that they do is they would visit our website, which is habitatla.org, and they would go under homeownership. There is a questionnaire that they have to fill out, and it's basic information, and then they'll get a response. If it says, you know, you look like you might meet our requirements, or it looks like you might not meet our requirements. But I always encourage people, if you don't meet the requirements, we have workshops that we can give them to prepare them for that.
12: So what makes it work? If you couldn't afford a home before, how come you could afford it through Habitat? Did they give you a break on what the mortgage would have been, or how does that work?
14: And the mortgage was less than 30% of my gross monthly income. And the way it's done is because we have several loans that are silent, zero interest, and you don't pay back until 30 years, and in some cases, until you sell the home, or if you refinance.
12: People I know today are 60, 70% of their income, if not more, goes to their mortgage now. I mean, this is Southern California.
14: And not just that, we find that sometimes, you know, there's like three or four families living in one home because they can't afford it. So this gives them the opportunity to own their own home and have stability for their family and their kids.
12: Now, you mentioned you're going to keep your home. You love it. But if you do sell it, do they require you to sell it back to them? Or, I mean, they don't want you making a zillion dollars off them, right?
14: Right. Well, and like I said before, some properties do. Mine doesn't. But I think if I would ever sell my home, I would offer it first to Habitat so they can put another low-income family there.
12: We were talking briefly one time I visited with you, and you were saying lots of stuff going on. We've got the burned out places where the fires were. What is going on there? We hear so much about people wanting to rebuild, but how difficult it is.
14: Well, we're helping them in so many ways. You know, we have donations, you know, furniture, appliances. We have loans, and we also have grants for them to be able to rebuild their homes. So we're really invested right now in both Altadena and the Palisades.
12: Yeah.
14: Yeah.
12: Very tough. Final minute. What have I not asked you that you want folks to understand about this? I mean, I see your beaming smile. You love Habitat. It has really turned out to be really good for you.
14: Well, I would like to say is that it's a great experience, and not because I bought my home or I work at Habitat, but there's a lot of staff, and they're all there to help you, and they're all there to help you make your dream come true.
12: Leave us with the website to get started.
14: The website is habitatla.org.
12: Sylvia Bautista, homeowner support manager at Habitat LA and homeowner through Habitat. Thank you so much.
14: Thank you.
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12: California regulators are approving the sale of Cox Communications to Charter Communications. Here's Daniel Martindale.
19: The merger is believed to be worth $34.5 billion. After getting the green light from the California Public Utilities Commission, the consolidation is expected to be finalized next week. It will make Charter Spectrum the dominant broadband internet and cable television service in Southern California. It will also solidify Charter as the nation's largest cable company.
12: Larry Marino on The Answer with breaking news and talk you can trust.
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22: All right, folks, quick question. Be honest with yourself. Do you remember when you were 25? When you could eat anything, sleep like a rock, wake up with energy to burn, and your body just worked? Yeah, me too. Those were the days. Then somewhere around 30, 35, 40, things started to change. Now I have a salad for lunch and somehow gained 3 pounds. What is happening? Is anybody with me on this? I'll tell you what's happening. David James. Welcome in. More importantly, we're going to tell you what you can do about it, because my guest today has been quietly helping tens of thousands of Americans reverse their aging symptoms since 2004. And his team just dropped what I personally believe is one of the biggest upgrades in supplement history. His name is John Fleming. He's the CEO and nutritionist of Nature's Technology, Inc., and he's helped develop a brand new formula with Dr. Randall West and the legendary Dr. Emick Blair. It's called GHR Platinum 7. John, welcome to the show, man, because I've been waiting a long time to talk about this.
1: Well, Dave, I am absolutely fired up to be here. And honestly, this product has been in the making for the last 20 years. And I feel like a kid on Christmas morning right now because I'm so excited to make the big announcement.
22: Well, and that is the energy we need today, John. All right, let's get into it. I mean, Nature's Technology has been at this since 2004, John, right? 20 plus years of real customer results. So what made now the right time for the biggest upgrade in your history?
1: Well, yes, Dave, the new GHR Platinum 7 now has 50 ingredients designed to reverse aging symptoms and feel 10 to 20 years younger in just a matter of weeks. Newer, stronger benefits you can feel and see at an unprecedented level. We have three improvements. Number one, and this is going to change really everything in the industry, GHR Platinum 7 is now the world's first liposomal HGH releaser. We partnered with Dr. Emick Blair, who has a PhD in chemistry and has integrated his patented cell gate liposomal delivery technology into the formula. And what this means in plain English is that they wrap ingredients in a natural coating so that your body absorbs it up to 10 times more than regular vitamins. 10 times, Dave. So now the GHR Platinum ingredients will be hitting your body at a completely higher level.
22: So, John, people who tried HGH supplements before and thought, yeah, it's okay, well, they were getting maybe a fraction of what they could have been getting, right?
1: You're right, a fraction, and that changes today. So number two, we didn't just upgrade the delivery, we expanded the mission entirely. We identified seven major causes of the aging process, not just one, not just the HGH decline, and we built a dedicated targeted blend to fight every single one of them. Seven blends, 50 ingredients, one formula for men, one for women, and we'll go through all seven in a minute. Each one of them is going to hit home.
22: And number three, by the way?
1: So number three, the HGH formula itself got a complete overhaul. New ingredients added, existing ingredients upgraded. The core blend is more powerful than anything we've ever put in a bottle in over 20 years. So you're getting a stronger HGH formula delivered up to 10 times more effectively, plus six additional blends fighting six other causes of the aging process simultaneously. That's why it's called GHR Platinum 7, and nothing like it has ever existed.
22: So you're talking a better formula, better absorption, fighting seven causes of aging instead of one. John, I don't know how anyone finishes a show without calling. I mean, let's get into these seven blends right now, okay?
1: Yeah, science finally has caught up with what we always believe was possible. The original GHR Platinum was laser focused on one cause of aging, which is the HGH decline, and it works beautifully. We have tens of thousands of customers, doctors taking it themselves. Some people ask their doctor if they can take it, and their doctor says, I'm taking it, so you can. But people are feeling 10 to 20 years younger consistently in just a matter of weeks. But our team, working with Dr. Randall West, doctor of osteopathic medicine and former physician of the year for California, and Dr. Emick Blair, who has a PhD in chemistry from UC Irvine. We keep asking the same question. HGH is one piece of the puzzle. What are all the other pieces?
22: And you found seven?
1: Yeah, there's many causes of the aging.

0: that started at all 20 years ago, but now supercharged. We have the L-arginine, L-lysine, L-glutamine, L-glycine, L-tyrosine, the key amino acids your pituitary needs as raw materials to build the HGH. Then there's the anterior pituitary and hypothalamus support, alpha-GPC, GABA, L-DOPA, colostrum, and our newest addition, chlorella, L-cysteine, coconut oil, and now liposomal quercetin from Cellgate. We're keeping our core GHR Platinum formula and enhancing it with new ingredients and using nature's technology to increase that absorption rate by up to 10 times more than regular capsules.
1: And that's just cause number one of seven?
0: One of seven, you're right. But cause of aging number two is age-related cognitive decline. So our brain ages, Dave, mental sharpness goes, the memory, the focus, just all softens over time. Our Platinum Brain 7 blend fights directly with acetyl L-carnitine, CoQ10, and phosphatidylserine, three of the most clinically studied nutrients for brain health on the planet. So we want your brain firing up like it did when you were sharp, quick, and on it.
1: John, I think I need that blend by itself, honestly.
0: Y'all do.
1: Hey, so you were saying cause of aging number three, stem cell exhaustion, right?
0: Yeah, absolutely. And this one gets into some seriously exciting cutting edge territory. Now, we know your stem cells are your body's repair crew. Think of them as the emergency response team. When the tissue is damaged, stem cells are called in to regenerate it. So the problem is, as we age, stem cell activity plummets. But what we're seeing is a lot of people, to fix that, are actually going to getting, even in other countries, stem cell injections, and it's working. They're getting completely healed with lifelong issues in just a matter of weeks. It's crazy. However, that's the synthetic route. The GHR Platinum 7 contains a natural platinum stem cell blend, which contains astragalus extract, vitamin D3, spirulina, turmeric, and stem cell aloe, ingredients that research actually shows can help produce and reactivate your body's own stem cells.
1: All natural, too, and none of that synthetic garbage. So good. And stem cell exhaustion, it's fought in a capsule, right?
0: Yeah, absolutely. And then that leads us to the cause of aging number four that we addressed, and that is telomere shortening. Now, this is one of the hottest areas in longevity science right now. Telomeres are the protective caps at the end of your DNA strands. Think of it as like the plastic tip at the end of a shoelace, protecting it from fraying.
1: Ah.
0: Every time a cell divides, those caps get shorter.
1: Okay.
0: And when they get too short, the cell can no longer replicate properly. Scientists now consider telomere length one of the most accurate predictors of our biological age. So in our GHR Platinum 7, we have a telomeres blend that fights us with phytosine and grapeseed extract, two compounds getting serious research attention for their telomeres production.
1: Ladies and gentlemen, this is David James along with John Fleming. We are talking about an amazing breakthrough and discovery, all natural. GrowYoungNow.com, GrowYoungNow.com. John Fleming joins us, and we're literally fighting aging at the DNA level with GHR Platinum, right?
0: Yeah, absolutely. And that leads us into cause of aging number five, which is the aging heart. Circulation slows, arteries stiffen, your cardiovascular system just doesn't hum like it used to. Our Platinum Heart 7 blend in the GHR Platinum 7 fights this with beetroot powder for nitric oxide and circulation support, vitamin K2 as MK7 for artery flexibility, and hawthorn berry, which is one of the most time-tested botanicals for heart health going back for centuries. And then that brings us to the cause of aging number six, which is free radical oxidation. Every single day, your body's under attack from free radicals caused by stress, pollution, processed food, medications, just breathing. So think of it as cellular rust. Think of it as when you bite into an apple and it starts to oxidize and change colors. You know, that's what happens to our bodies. So our Platinum Antioxidant 7 blend fights all of this with alpha lipoic acid, OPC, organic goji berries, and pomegranate, which is four of the most potent antioxidant compounds on the planet, working synergistically to neutralize those free radicals.
1: John, you're talking

0: just now, six causes of aging, six blends fighting every single one. What's the seventh?
1: Well, the cause of aging number seven, and here's where the men's and women formulas split into something very special. For men, the seventh cause is the declining testosterone. Low testosterone, it's real, it's common, and most men just quietly accept it. But our Platinum Testosterone 7 blend fights it with Rhodiola rosella, Tungkat ali root, Tribulus terrestris, and fenugreek extract. So men are reporting much more drive and more strength, more vitality, you know, in every sense of the word. For the women, the seventh cause is the diminishing collagen. And ladies, this one's personal because collagen loss is a silent driver between wrinkles, thinning hair, joint discomfort, and the loss of skin elasticity that ages you faster than almost anything else. So our Platinum Collagen 7 blend fights this with bamboo, horsetail, maca root, ashwagandha, and actual collagen, as well as hyaluronic acid. This blend was built specifically and lovingly for you women.
0: That's just wonderful. Seven causes of aging, seven targeted blends fighting each one. 50 ingredients total, formulated completely differently for men and women. This is not a supplement. This is like the most complete anti-aging system ever put in a capsule.
1: And that's exactly what it is. And we haven't even talked about the delivery system in detail yet, which honestly might be the biggest story of all.
0: This is really special. John, I want to ask you this. What should our listeners expect from GHR Platinum?
1: 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You know, so they're feeling the energy, the sleep. 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
0: 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Spitwave Dave, David James with John Fleming of GHR Platinum 7. Hey, John, let's briefly discuss why addressing HGH is so important to our daily health. Can we do that?
1: Yeah, absolutely. And Dave, I did want to mention that your free bottle is not going to be taken by anyone. I will have one for you after
0: Thank
1: the show.
0: Thank you, John. Thank you very much. Yeah.
1: With all your hard work. We appreciate you. But yeah, studies show that HGH rapidly declines with age. We know this, and this is directly linked as one of the biggest causes of the aging process. But did you know that by the time you turn 60, your body may be producing 95% less HGH than you did in your 20s? And the crazy thing is, your body still has the ability to make it. The question is, are you giving it what it needs to turn the switch back on?
0: Ah, good point, John. I mean, many of us don't know that we can do that. But I have to ask the question all of us are thinking. Well, most of us anyway. HGH, isn't that what all the celebrities and pro athletes are taking? Like, isn't this the stuff that's controversial in the news right now?
1: That's a great question, Dave. And yes, there is a form of HGH therapy that's controversial, and that's the injections or HGH IV therapy. This is the synthetic HGH human growth hormone that gets injected directly into the body. And Dave, it works. And that's why you see 6-year-old celebrities on magazine covers all ripped out looking like they're 40 years old. And that's why athletes have risked their entire careers over the last 20 years to use it.
0: Is HGH therapy a thing of the past, or are more people taking it?
1: You know, and that's also a very important thing to ask, because it's been around for a while, but more and more people are becoming more educated and aware of how powerful restoring your youthful HGH is, and it's not going anywhere. Because of the consistent, remarkable results that thousands upon thousands of people are getting through HGH therapy and supplements and the IV drips right now, you're seeing tons of wellness IV clinics popping up all over California for NAD drips, HGH drips, peptides, etc. But regarding the HGH industry, the HGH market was valued at $6 billion in 2024, and is projected to hit $13 billion in about 6 years. Mm. So the industry is growing because people simply love the results that they feel and see.
0: Well, with that being the case, then why isn't everyone taking these?
1: Well, not everyone does. And there's three reasons why. Number one is the cost. And we're talking about anywhere from $10,000 to now $60,000 a year.
0: Good grief.
1: That's more than some people make in a year.
0: Oh, that's like a hard no for most of us.
1: Mm-hmm. Yeah, absolutely. And then number two is the side effects. You know, according to an article by Harvard Health Publishing in 2021, up to 30% of patients who take synthetic HGH injections experience serious side effects, including fluid retention, joint pain, carpal tunnel syndrome, and high blood sugar. This is common because it's unnatural. You know, you're injecting a synthetic hormone. You're overriding your body's natural regulatory system. The pituitary gland says, oh, we've got plenty and I'll stop producing. But over time, you can actually make your body worse at producing its own natural HGH. And we don't want that. And then number three, you need a prescription, a doctor supervising, regular monitoring. It's a whole medical process. And unfortunately, in this new world of peptide injections, lots of people are taking HGH injections without a doctor's supervision, which is not only dangerous, that's just really scary.
0: Yeah.
1: Now, here's where it gets exciting, because there is another way, a way that provides the same category of benefits without the injections, without the synthetic hormones, without the side effects, and without spending your entire retirement savings.
0: And that is?
1: And that is the growth hormone releaser, which is the GHR Platinum 7. Instead of putting HGH into your body from the outside, we're giving your body the precise nutritional building blocks it needs to produce more of its own HGH naturally.
0: Nice.
1: At the dose that your own biology determines what's right for you.
0: So you're not adding a synthetic hormone. You're actually waking up a sleeping system.
1: Mm-hmm. Yeah, and that's beautifully put. Your pituitary gland is there. It knows how much HGH to produce. It's done it your whole life. What happens with age is the communication process breaks down. The hypothalamus stops sending the right signals, the amino acid building blocks become depleted, and the factory slows down. And GHR Platinum 7 restocks those raw materials and replenishes what the body loses as we age, and it improves that communication process. It's like reconnecting the phone line between the hypothalamus and the pituitary gland.
0: Nice. John Fleming joining us. Big Wave Dave, David James here. You can go to growyoungnow.com, growyoungnow.com. John, When that line gets reconnected, what happens?
1: What happens is the factory fires back up.
0: Yes.
1: And people fill it fast, you know, usually within the first 2 to 4 weeks. And the first thing people start noticing is sleep. Deep, real, dream-filled sleep that they haven't had in years. Now enter Dr. Emick Blair, who has a PhD in chemistry, over 2 decades of innovation. And what he developed is called CellGate, which is a patented liposomal delivery technology that's been backed by human clinical studies.
0: John, what is a liposome?
1: Great question, Dave. A liposome is a microscopic bubble made up of the same phospholipid material as your body's own natural cell membranes. Dr. Blair essentially wraps each nutrient inside this tiny bubble that your body recognizes as its own. It's like putting the nutrient in a disguise that gets passed and waved through security straight through your cells.
0: Ah, so instead of your digestive system chewing up the nutrient before it can work?
1: Yeah, it travels deeper. It bypasses the breakdown. It gets where it needs to go. And the result, backed by Dr. Blair's clinical studies, is the absorption is 10 times greater than conventional supplements.
0: 10 times?
1: 10 times. And let that sink in for you listeners. If you're taking a regular HGH supplement or any other supplement and you're getting, let's say, 10% absorption, CellGate technology takes that to potentially back to 100%.
0: Wow.
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11: With SRN News, I'm Michael Harrington in Washington. Critics of the Trump administration are facing strong pushback, correspondent Willie Nelson reports.
12: Conservatives are refuting claims that the Trump administration is falling short, pointing to a series of major wins. They say the border has been secured, wall construction has restarted, and mass deportations are underway. Supporters are also highlighting the elimination of DEI programs, rising military recruitment, and cuts to left-wing NGO funding. On the economy, they note lower inflation and stronger retirement accounts, along with a tougher stance against Iran and terrorist groups. Willie Nelson, Washington.
11: Authorities in Indiana say at least five people have died in storms across the state this past week as first responders worked to rescue more people yesterday from rising waters in neighborhoods along the White River in Indianapolis. The state has been hammered over the past week by heavy rains, resulting in rivers cresting and setting new records. This is SRN News.
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15: Hey, it's Larry Elder, and I'm going to be at Town Hall 2026. 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Adam Carolla, investigative journalist Nick Shirley, Steve Hilton, Larry O'Connor, Alex Marlowe, Mike Gallagher, and more. 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
20: Washington and the world. I'm your host, Tony Perkins. Coming up on this week's program, primary voters delivered some surprises this week, including in Wisconsin, where establishment-backed David Crowley narrowly defeated Democratic Socialist Francesca Hong in a closely watched race for governor. But the Democratic primaries are increasingly revealing a party divided over just how far left it should go.
21: I do think that we are in an important moment of generational change. Mm-hmm. I think transition, change, renewal will continue to be an important part of the story. And that energy is being brought to the House in a variety of different ways, including from our progressive members.
20: That was House Minority Leader Hakeem Jeffries on Thursday. We'll take a closer look at this divide with Christian Daytok, White House reporter for the Washington Examiner. Meanwhile, the Justice Department has broken up one of the largest marriage fraud schemes in American history, an operation that allegedly arranged more than 1,000 sham marriages, primarily for Chinese nationals seeking U.S. residency.
22: Today we are announcing the arrests and unsealing of an indictment out of the Southern District of New York, charging 11 individuals for allegedly overseeing an extensive, decade-long marriage fraud scheme involving more than 1,000 sham marriages between Chinese nationals and United States citizens.
20: That was Attorney General Todd Blanche. The DOJ also unsealed a new indictment against the Southern Poverty Law Center this week and a former top official who oversaw the SPLC's money-making hate machine. Could the ongoing investigation of the SPLC extend beyond that organization to the institutions that relied on its bias designations? Former Acting Assistant Attorney General for the Civil Division, Jeff Clark, joins us. And overseas, the standoff with Iran continues. The Pentagon says the United States can maintain its blockade indefinitely, while the new defense pact between Turkey, Saudi Arabia, and nuclear-armed Pakistan could reshape the balance of power in the Middle East. What could that mean for the U.S. interest and Israel and the future of the Abraham Accords? We'll be joined by the chairman of the House Permanent Select Committee on Intelligence, Arkansas Congressman Rick Crawford. Plus, with Congress in recess, House Speaker Mike Johnson will join us with a look ahead to the looming battles over government funding, election integrity, and the fall's legislative agenda. And I'm sure we'll talk a little bit about the midterm elections. All of that and more is straight ahead on This Week on Capitol Hill.
0: Today's edition of This Week on Capitol Hill is being presented by AARP.
20: Primary elections this week in Wisconsin highlighted the ongoing ideological divide within the Democratic Party between its establishment wing and candidates backed by Democratic Socialist of America. In the Wisconsin governor's race, establishment-backed David Crowley narrowly defeated DSA-backed candidate Francisca Hong in an upset that defied pre-election polling. Also in Minnesota, Wisconsin, Senator Amy Klobuchar won her party's primary to succeed Governor Tim Walz, who chose not to seek a third term amid scandals involving widespread fraud during his administration. On the Republican side, Minnesota House Speaker Lisa DeMuth defeated MyPillow founder Mike Lindell. Joining us now to discuss this and more is Christian Datok, White House reporter for the Washington Examiner. Christian, welcome back to This Week on Capitol Hill. Thanks for joining us.
1: Yeah, anytime, Tony. Love joining you here on the weekends.
20: So let me ask you this. Based on the polling, heading into Tuesday night, many were surprised by the outcome of the Democratic primary for governor in Wisconsin. What was your take?
1: Surprising, I think, is an understatement. I mean, let's be honest. Hong had a double-digit lead on the field heading into Tuesday night. And David Crowley, let's not forget, he had essentially ended his campaign several weeks prior. He only got back in at the behest of Governor Tony Evers, who campaigned heavily for him over the last 2 weeks. And ultimately, I think what you're seeing right here is twofold. On the one hand, the Democratic establishment still carries weight in a lot of these battleground Midwestern states. And ultimately, the failings of Alexandria Ocasio-Cortez and Bernie Sanders, arguably the two most popular or perhaps the two most prominent progressives on the national stage, their decision to stay out of the race potentially could have ultimately shifted that result. Who knows what would have happened if they gave Hong the support that they gave to Abdul al-Sayed up in Michigan.
20: Why did they stay out of this race?
1: Well, there's a couple of things. First and foremost, I like to call this the Graham Platner effect. Obviously, Dr. El al-Sayed, he had been a known commodity. He had years of experience as a public health official throughout Michigan. And not for nothing, he had his own platform. He had held or hosted a podcast with Crooked Media for something like 7 years. Hong, on the other hand, while she was a state assemblywoman, didn't necessarily have the same nationwide recognition that El al-Sayed already had on his own. You also have to factor in her own scandal, right? This Thanksgiving late election bomb, which, let's be honest, I think essentially ended her chances. When you look at the Michigan race, all of the critiques against the progressive candidate were essentially he talks bad about Israel, he is pro-Palestinian. Those are on the social side, of course, not to do with his economic platform. But ultimately, those are issues that are happening on the other side of the world. What Hong said about Thanksgiving, a holiday which is foundational to the root of America, I think, gave some of those national progressives a little bit of a scare. They don't want to get into a race, which, again, she was leading heavily in. There wasn't the Haley Stevens factor here, an insurgent establishment candidate. So they decided, much like Hillary Clinton did back in 2016, we can just skip Wisconsin. It is a decision that ultimately I do think is going to haunt the DSA and the left flank heading into 2026 and beyond.
20: Christian, my take on that is that it would appear that the progressive wing is maturing a bit and calculating the risk of getting involved in some of these races based upon what happened with Plattner.
1: It's certainly a factor. I mean, Plattner was maybe the most charismatic of all of these progressives that we've seen over the last year and a half, with the exception of Zohran Mamdani in New York City. And ultimately, that charisma helped progressives sweep, you know, a number of red flags under the rug, whether it was about his actual business as an oyster farmer, whether it was his repeated allegations of abuse of women. Party leaders or movement organizers were willing to turn a blind eye. Francesca Hong, in the wake of the resurfaced comments about Thanksgiving, she didn't necessarily try to distance herself from them or apologize for what she said about Thanksgiving, like Alexandria Ocasio-Cortez did for quote-unquote Woke One just a few days ago on one of the weekend shows. She ultimately said, this is still on my radar, and I stand by my comments. So they really gave those national she gave those national progressives very little choice in the matter because of the shell shocking that Plattner's duplicity, you know, really rankled the movement with.
20: Well, the establishment Democrats were giving Thanksgiving, no doubt, for the outcome of that election. All right, let's switch gears. I want to talk about the Justice Department announcing a major crackdown on one of the biggest marriage fraud rings in U.S. history. What do we know so far about this scheme?
1: Earlier this week, the DOJ, Attorney Todd Blanche, announced the breakup of this sham marriage ring where nearly or more than, 1,000 marriages, mostly to Chinese nationals, were orchestrated by some 11 defendants. This was in partnership with the White House's anti-fraud task force, as led by J.D. Vance. But I think the more interesting angle is that this isn't necessarily a major mover or shaker in terms of abuse of federal dollars. This has to do with the pervasive creep of the Chinese Communist Party into American society. We've seen them try to buy up farmland, buy up commercial properties. There was a story from the Daily Caller earlier this week about a CCP-linked billionaire purchasing a massive building virtually across the street from the White House. Might that be used for surveillance purposes? And ultimately, despite President Trump's sort of friendly on-and-off-again relationship with President Xi Jinping, the Chinese Communist Party's actions dictate little has really changed in the U.S. Sino status quo since President Trump has entered office some 18 months ago. They still view the United States as an enemy, and they're using virtually every tool at their disposal to try and infiltrate and undermine this country.
20: Now, there was the Americans were actually being paid to marry these Chinese nationals, according to the indictment.
1: Yeah, that's right. The Americans who cooperated with this ring, they received some $1,000 per marriage. The orchestrators put together, you know, fake wedding photo shoots. But oftentimes these Americans met their partners, their spouses, just days before going to City Hall to obtain the wedding certificate. But again, I think it just illustrates the lengths that the Chinese Communist Party, whether or not they were formally involved in this, is yet to be determined. But ultimately, I mean, I think all of us here agree very little goes on in that country without some type of recognition from Beijing. This is just another example of the efforts they'll go to.
20: I think you're right. Christian, thanks so much for joining us. Folks, stick with us. Chairman of the Permanent Select Committee on Intelligence, Rick Crawford, joins us next.
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20: Well, this week, Secretary of War Pete Hegseth said the U.S. military can maintain its blockade on Iran indefinitely. Now, this comes as the Iranian military continues to claim that the Strait of Hormuz is under Iran's control and management. The ongoing conflict has contributed to continued volatility in global oil markets, though prices remain well below the peak seen in the early weeks of the war. Joining us now to discuss this and much more is Congressman Rick Crawford. He is the chairman of the House Permanent Select Committee on Intelligence. He represents the 1st Congressional District of Arkansas. All right, now we know over the history of the last almost 50 years not to take statements from the Iranian regime at face value. What can you tell us about who actually has operational control of the Strait of Hormuz?
28: Well, I would say we have operational control of the Strait of Hormuz, much more so than what the Iranians are claiming. And We have the ability at any point in time to exert more control if and when necessary. But the main thing is, as President has stated, want to make sure that we maintain the free flow of commerce in that international waterway. And so what you're seeing is continued posturing from the Iranians. They have multiple characters out there engaging in, false bravado about their capabilities. And I don't say that to diminish what they're capable of. It's almost like a dying animal. They can be the most dangerous when you think they're the weakest. And so you have to be very, very careful. But the fact remains that CENTCOM has air dominance. We've degraded their military in every category, and they don't really have the ability to project the kind of power that they want the world to believe that they can. And I just think that it's mostly propaganda. They're trying to save face, obviously, with their own people, and make sure that they can retain some control over the citizens of their own country. But some of the other developments that are taking place throughout the region and around the world tell another story. So I don't think that the Iranians can be taken seriously in terms of their claim that they have complete control of the Strait of Hormuz, because that is factually inaccurate.
20: You mentioned CENTCOM. On Thursday, the U.S. Central Command announced Task Force Falcon Strike, the first ever multinational, multi-domain attack drone force. This looks like a significant shift in U.S. military operational aspects there in the Middle East.
28: I think what we're trying to accomplish here is spreading this around so that there is enough support from our allies in the region that this is a truly joint effort. And obviously, they're positioned geographically to help affect that. And I think that's the goal here, is to make sure that we're sort of equally yoked, if you will, with our allies in the region.
20: A key part of the Falcon Strike Force will be these use of one-way attack drones operated by U.S. forces and regional partners. Now, this appears to be building off of what we've learned in Ukraine in the use of drones.
28: Mm-hmm. Yeah, so, I mean, these drones are extremely effective and very cheap, relatively speaking. I mean, it doesn't cost that much to build them. They're very effective. They can be deployed from a variety of different platforms, and they've been proven to be very effective, as seen in the Ukraine war. So I think this is a positive development. They can be used throughout the theater and from multiple platforms, multiple locations, and these countries are training to be able to deploy them as we are.
20: I mean, we've been using drones for a while, but is this a significant shift in the focus of use of drone technology?
28: Yeah, I think we're just seeing a major change in the way battles are conducted. It's redefining the battle space, not only in the forward areas, but we're seeing drones deployed in areas that are not necessarily forward. So we have to be diligent to maintain the countermeasures necessary to address and mitigate the threat that these one-way attack drones pose. So it has fundamentally altered the battle space.
20: Chairman Crawford, I want to shift gears just a little bit, still focus on the Middle East, but major developments there over the last few weeks. There are growing concerns about this defense pact involving Turkey, Saudi Arabia, and Pakistan. I don't think the media is focusing enough on this. Pakistan has nuclear capabilities. Turkey, a NATO ally, but basically on the fringe when it comes to working with NATO countries. What can you tell us about this development?
28: Well, I think I wouldn't necessarily frame it as if we should be concerned vis-a-vis the Abraham Accords, because I've seen that take, and I'm not saying that that's not a concern necessarily, but there's some differences, and it's a little bit of an apples and oranges comparison, and that is to say that the Abraham Accords don't provide a mutual defense component. They are about establishing ties commercially, economically, intelligence sharing, opening the doors to purchase of military hardware, other technology, and so on. But there's no mutual defense compact associated with the Abraham Accords. What we have with the Mecca agreement is a little bit different. There's only three nations involved. Those two agreements, in my estimation, I think could coexist. One does not necessarily negate the other. And that is to say, just because Saudi Arabia has engaged in this agreement with Pakistan and Turkey doesn't necessarily mean that any of those three nations couldn't engage in the Abraham Accords in addition to what they've done with the agreement among those three nations. And there's very good likelihood that there will be other nations that join those three. But I don't think it is that they are mutually exclusive. I think those agreements can coexist alongside each other. They are different in nature, and therefore I think there is still, you know, the Abraham Accords are still, I think, extremely viable, very important, and any of the signatories of the Mecca agreement could just as easily join the Abraham Accords, and I hope they will.
20: I think that would be a significant step if they did, because those three nations, in particular Turkey and Pakistan, have not been favorable toward Israel. I mean, this could be a significant shift in the U.S. Presence and its alignment with Israel in the Middle East, could it not?
28: Yeah, and I think there's also the idea that these nations are now stepping up to take a leadership role. That has historically been, I mean, you were going back to, oh gosh, at least the early 70s, but even further beyond that, where the United States was sort of the one that kind of, you know, somewhat of a peacekeeper, a peace broker, a large force to make sure, and a stabilizing effect in the region. And, you know, there was a different relationship with Israel, you know, 30, 40, 50 years ago, as you know. So that relationship has evolved. It's been redefined. The Abraham Accords are evidence of that. And there are a number of nations that have signed and are a part of that. And I think there's still room for these others who haven't had a history of being very pro-Israel. This is not necessarily about being pro-Israel. It's about recognizing their place in the region, right, and also a willingness to engage with them in diplomatic relations, in economic relations. There's no mutual defense compact. There's no requirement for them to come to the aid militarily of Israel under the Abraham Accords. And so I think, as I said, this is a shift, and possibly a shift in leadership, as we see the United States, you know, maybe playing a little bit of a different role as it applies to the stabilizing force. This may be a positive development, but I don't think it necessarily portends the doom or downfall of the Abraham Accords.
20: All right, Chairman Crawford, we're going to leave it there. Thanks so much for joining us. Folks, stick with us. We're back with more after this.
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4: A 15-year-old boy is dead after he was struck in a hit-and-run crash while riding an electric motorcycle. The Menifee Police Department says it happened on Bridges Road Wednesday night. First responders got a call about an unresponsive person in the roadway, found the victim dead at the scene. Witnesses say a white vehicle dragged the motorcycle underneath until it became dislodged. I'm Larry Marino on The Answer, with breaking news and talk you can trust.
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9: 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Adam Carolla, investigative journalist Nick Shirley, Steve Hilton, Larry O'Connor, Alex Marlowe, Mike Gallagher, and more. 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
20: Welcome back to This Week on Capitol Hill. A former high-ranking official at the Southern Poverty Law Center was arrested and charged this week as a part of a superseding indictment against the organization. According to the Department of Justice, Heidi Byrick, who ran the SPLC's project tracking so-called hate groups, which included conservative Christian organizations such as the Family Research Council, funneled secret payments to informants in extremist groups. One of those informants was a man with whom she shared a home and two bank accounts as a part of a romantic relationship with money flowing from the SPLC. Joining me now to discuss this is Jeff Clark, Vice President of Litigation at the Oversight Project. He previously served in the Justice Department as Acting Assistant Attorney General for the Civil Division during the first Trump administration. Jeff, welcome to This Week on Capitol Hill. Thanks so much for joining us.
18: Always good to be here, Tony. Thanks.
20: Now, the SPLC is no stranger to anyone who has been a part of the Justice Department, but I want to get your reaction to the arrest of this former high-ranking official.
18: Well, this is amazing news, and it really deepens the prior versions of the indictment. So to remind your viewers, this case was first indicted in April. We're now on the second superseding indictment. And in that superseding indictment, this is where we get the material against Heidi Byrick. It's amazing, right? She's taking a salary from the organization. She's claiming that there are all these extremist groups with hate that she needs to stop. But she's living with one of the purported proponents of the hate. He gets like $1.2 million over a several-year period. She directly benefits from $140,000 that's put into joint accounts. So she's living off money that she's funneling to supposedly stop hate, to actually fund hate. We already know about how there was a fake SPLC operation to prop up Unite the Right so that they could attack that rally and then use that to raise more money. It's like a perpetual corrupt motion machine, Tony.
20: Well, it sounds like for the SPLC, hate really did pay. They were literally making money on this.
18: Yes. Making money and making, whoopee, essentially, because of the personal relationship between this this one person involved who they call F9 and Heidi Byrick. It's really, gobsmacking. The biggest legal thing, though, Tony, about this new superseding indictment is the fact that they've added money laundering charges. So they had set up all kinds of fake groups fake companies that weren't really doing business to route money through so that they can then, you know, conceal it and route it to supposedly, their defense is, well, we're just, you know, paying informants. But, you know, if they're paying informants, they don't need to necessarily use this elaborate structure. What they're really doing is they're profiteering off of, for their own benefit, donations that are coming in. And that, you know, that's deceiving the donors. Now, you know, the left is trying to defend against that by saying, well, you know, none of the donors have really been complaining about this. Well, whether they are or not, you know, they're defrauded, and certainly the money laundering violations exist regardless of whether there are donors who want to step forward and complain about this.
20: Now, Jeff, you said, as you pointed out, this is a second superseding indictment that has come down, which would suggest that the investigation could be expanding. Now, for years, corporations, banks, technology companies have relied on SPL's designations. In fact, after Charlottesville, there was a collective effort to begin debanking conservatives. Could this go beyond, this investigation go beyond, and should it go beyond SPLC to some of these banks that were a part of attacking conservative organizations?

0: the left thinks that that's diminishing liberty, to my mind, liberty to cause murder of unborn children, then, you know, you can be labeled an extremist group and cut off from banking. I mean, it's outrageous, and it shows that the banking system was a participant in this, Tony. I hope that they do go after them.
1: 20 seconds left, but the federal government oversees banking, so there would be a stronger case even for the DOJ to go after the banks.
0: Yes, and look, I could tell you from the inside, where I was at the White House in Trump 47 for the first year of the Trump that term, I was pressing on the Treasury Department to use powers to try to stop this debanking and reform the system going forward, and I'd like to see more of that happen.
1: Jeff Clark, thanks so much for joining us. Folks, on the other side of the break, House Speaker Mike Johnson joins us, so don't go away.
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0: Welcome back to This Week on Capitol Hill. Before departing Washington for their August recess, the Senate passed its version of a continuing resolution to extend government funding into December, reducing the likelihood of a government shutdown prior to the November midterm elections. Joining me now to discuss this and a whole lot more is House Speaker Mike Johnson. He represents the 4th Congressional District of Louisiana, and he joins us from Colorado Springs. Mr. Speaker, welcome back to This Week on Capitol Hill.
1: Hey, Tony, and good morning from the campaign trail. We have been, I think, in 9 states in as many days, moving all around the country, going to all the swing districts, campaigning, fundraising. It's a nonstop 30-day venture, seeing the best parts of America. It's been a lot of fun. I tell you what, the crowds are animated. They understand the stakes are very high in the upcoming midterm election. And as I like to say, this is a midterm unlike any other we've ever experienced before.
0: You've been all over the country. Are you keeping straight where you are when you're there?
1: Well, I mean, it's a challenge, to be honest. And I have a great team that travels with me, the campaign team and all the security detail and all that. So when we land, I say, wait, remind me again, what state are we in? What city? It's a lot of fun. I'm campaigning with some of my favorite people in the world, my colleagues and friends. The incumbents, of course, are in the tightest reelect contest, and then also these all-star candidates, Tony, that we've recruited over the last year and a half to run in these districts to flip them from blue to red. And people are excited. I'm very, very encouraged and very bullish about November. I think this is going to be a good year for us.
0: Well, you've got a lot of reasons to do that. One is you're breaking some all-time records when it comes to raising money for Republicans. But there's also a contrast that is available between the two parties, more so than we've probably seen in a while. And I'm going to go to that in a moment. Before I do, I got to take care of some business. I want to talk about funding the government. Before the House left town, they did a continuing resolution. The Senate did its own version. There's some differences between them. That's got to be worked out. What does that look like?
1: Well, I'm very encouraged that both chambers at least got that job done to get a continuing resolution done. The end of the fiscal year, September 30th, it does not behoove the country to shut the government down. And of course, this is a change of Democrats. They engineered the two longest shutdowns in U.S. history over the last year and a half in this Congress, shamefully. So I think we'll be able to avoid that episode this time. That's really good for everyone. And we'll have to work out the differences between these two products. They're not huge differences, but, you know, this is how the body works. So as soon as we return in the late August, early September to the House, we'll begin to engineer that, work on it. Get it finished up, and we'll get the government funded so there's no shutdown, and then we'll begin to push through all the remaining priorities that we have for this Congress. There's a lot left to do, and the House has been very, very busy on that.
0: Mr. Speaker, you and I for some time have been talking about the increasing difference between the two parties, the contrast, and even the almost open warfare within the Democratic Party as the socialists, the Marxists, are attempting to take control the party. Each primary election shows us that. You are now campaigning openly on this contrast for America. Talk about that.
1: Yeah, you know, you and I discussed months ago, I was having a conversation with Newt Gingrich, who's still one of the great historians of Congress, the strategist of our party, and he has a way of crystallizing things very well. And he said many months ago, Tony, he said, Mike, you need to think about this midterm election as something different. This isn't a contract with America year. He said, you know, you guys did that in 2024. You made a lot of promises and you've kept them. So you got a great record to run on. He said, this isn't a contract with America year. This is a contrast for America year. And I said, Newt, that's exactly right. And the way he crystallized it then is he said it's a contrast, to put it simply, between common sense and crazy, which is increasingly what the other side, the Democrats, have represented. But now in recent weeks now, Tony, as I'm out on the campaign trail, I'm apt to modify that a little bit. It's a contrast, certainly, a stark contrast. But it's not just a contrast between common sense and crazy. It's a contrast between common sense and communism. Literally, communism. That's what we're facing right now. Incredible as it is, on the 250th anniversary of the greatest nation in the history of the world, in November of this year, we are going to have an open contest, a fateful, cataclysmic battle between two completely different visions for America. Are we going to maintain our matchless constitutional republic, or are we going to tear that down to the foundations, as the Democrats are arguing to do. Get rid of all the institutions and everything that we that have represented the country, and go down this dark, dangerous, deadly road of communism. That is the choice for Americans, and they're beginning to see that. And I think that's going to be a huge thing for turnout for us in November.
0: Now, Mr. Speaker, we've known each other for a long time. You're not given to hyperbole. You're very measured, much like I am. How great is this threat, as you see it from your vantage point, this Marxist ideology, this socialist communist mindset that is sweeping through the Democratic Party?
1: I wish with everything within me, Tony, that this were not true, but it is. This is a truly fateful battle because there are scores of members of people now who are running for Congress as Marxist. I mean, they call themselves the DSA, the Democrat Socialists of America, or other titles or descriptions. But this is Marxism. It's communism. I mean, they published their platform. We've talked about it. It's infamous now. They want to abolish the borders. They want to abolish prisons in America. They want to abolish the U.S. Senate. They want to remove the president, have one unicameral body, the House, that runs everything, because they've calculated, Tony, that over a couple of election cycles, they can elect enough Marxists and communists to take over the institution. And then they want to remove the means of production from the people's hands. They want the government to control everything, literally. No private property, no Department of War, all these things. It's madness. But it's not just one or two people. This is now the prevailing sentiment in the party, and you have these insurgent left candidates running across the country, not just in deep blue states, but everywhere. And they're winning. They're winning their primaries because the energy, the excitement, the grassroots, the money is on the side of this radical, radical insurgent left. It's a danger to the country. And people seem to understand that. So we talk about this contrast. In fact, we started a website, contrastforamerica.com. Okay, everybody go there. We lay this out. Side by side, you can compare. We are the party of common sense, of America's founding principles, of the things that made America the greatest nation in the history of the world. And increasingly, sadly, shockingly, dangerously, the Democrats are going down this other road. People need to take note of that. You have to come out and vote in November if you want to keep America free.
0: Are you sensing that people are seeing now this contrast? 30 seconds, Mr. Speaker.
1: I think they are. I'm hearing it, and people are coming to our events right now, Tony, that have been traditionally voting Democrat. They want to hear what we have to say because they're frightened. And you hear big voices in the party, Bill Maher and Carville and Rahm Emanuel, saying this is not who we are. They better be listening to the calmer heads, and I hope cooler heads prevail.
0: Mr. Speaker, thanks so much for taking time to join us. Safe travels, and we'll see you next week. All right, folks, stick around. A few final thoughts when we come back this week on Capitol Hill.
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0: Welcome back to This Week on Capitol Hill. This week, the Justice Department arrested Heidi Byrick, former head of the Southern Poverty Law Center's Intelligence Project, which was responsible for identifying and labeling SPLC's list of hate groups. The arrest came as another superseding indictment against the SPLC, and Byrick was unsealed by the DOJ. Byrick was charged with wire fraud, conspiracy to submit false statements to a bank, and conspiracy to commit concealment of money laundering. According to the indictment, Byrick was romantically involved with one of SPLC's paid informants inside a white supremacist organization. Prosecutors alleged SPLC donor money was funneled through accounts Byrick shared with that informant. If the government's allegations are true, for Byrick, hate paid, and it paid well. But it's more than money. Byrick served as deputy director or director of the Intelligence Project for nearly 20 years, and she was key to targeting Christian and conservative organizations with the hate label. Family Research Council was among the first organizations placed on its revamped hate list in 2010, alongside the violent extremist groups. Byrick later defended that designation, stating FRC is, quote, an extremely dangerous group, end quote. Why? Not because we engage or condone violence, but according to Byrick, because of our political influence. On August 15, 2012, after FRC joined Governor Mike Huckabee in supporting Chick-fil-A Appreciation Day, Floyd Corkins entered FRC headquarters carrying a pistol, ammunition, and Chick-fil-A sandwiches. According to his confession, Corkins intended to kill as many people as possible and stuff the sandwiches into the mouths of his victims. Our building manager, Leo Johnson, though seriously wounded, stopped the gunman. The next day, FBI investigators confirmed the attacker selected FRC because of the SPLC website and its so-called hate map. We called on the SPLC to drop the loaded label. Instead, SPLC doubled down. But the story didn't stop with one act of violence. Over time, banks, payment processors, fundraising platforms, and tech companies increasingly relied upon SPLC classifications to determine which organizations could operate freely in the digital marketplace. After the deadly Charlottesville rally in 2017, the pressure intensified. SPLC and the Center for American Progress then formed Change the Terms, a coalition that established standards encouraging technology and financial companies to deny services to organizations that SPLC had labeled. SPLC officials openly acknowledged this strategy before Congress. In January 2020, SPLC official Lakeisha Brooks stated this, quote, we have lobbied internet companies one by one, and a key part of this strategy has been to target these organizations' funding, end quote. Brooks described the coordinated effort to pressure banks and others to restrict access for organizations SPLC opposed. SPLC was the hub, but there were many spokes in this wheel designed to crush conservatives. The Department of Justice criminal investigation should not stop with SPLC. This is more than fraud. The evidence points to a criminal conspiracy involving banks and others. Who coordinated with SPLC? What financial institutions and tech companies used those labels to deny Americans essential services? SPLC may have supplied the labels, but powerful institutions gave those labels their power. Now, they should be held accountable as well. And that has been This Week on Capitol Hill.
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15: With SRN News, I'm Michael Harrington in Washington. Critics of the Trump administration are facing strong pushback, correspondent Willie Nelson reports.
16: Conservatives are refuting claims that the Trump administration is falling short, pointing to a series of major wins. They say the border has been secured, wall construction has restarted, and mass deportations are underway. Supporters are also highlighting the elimination of DEI programs, rising military recruitment, and cuts to left-wing NGO funding. On the economy, they note lower inflation and stronger retirement accounts, along with a tougher stance against Iran and terrorist groups. Willie Nelson, Washington.
15: Authorities in Indiana say at least 5 people have died in storms across the state this past week, as first responders worked to rescue more people yesterday from rising waters in neighborhoods along the White River in Indianapolis. The state has been hammered over the past week by heavy rain. This is SRN News.
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20: Hello, everyone, and thank you for tuning in, Mr. Liquid Wood Show. And I'm Aaron, and it's so good to be with you this week. It was quite a week, interesting week. Of course, election, midterms, like preliminary elections in different states. And you know, I promised you, the listeners, and I promised myself never to talk about the same thing that everybody else is talking, but it is impossible not to talk now about few things. You know, I was kind of semi-happy with the election results. I stayed up on Tuesday night, all night. And, you know, I only had one question. How could it be that in Wisconsin, United States of America, They can have results by like maybe 1 p.m., 1 a.m. or 2 a.m. the same day. And in California, they need a month. And even after a month, it's not always we have the results. Just think about that. Something is not right. Something is not right. Anyway, when I looked at this Francesca Khan, you know, Han, Francesca Han, nice, pretty good-looking petite lady walking around with the sun, I imagined terrible thoughts in her head. Because she was like saying, oh, I didn't mean that, I didn't mean that. And you know what my personal opinion is? When a politician is not running for the office, they tell what they really truly think. And when they run for the office, they lie. They lie, lie, lie all the time. Oh, she said it just was a bad take. I could have said it better, and I don't mean it, and oh, blah, blah, blah. I don't believe one word she was saying. And I imagine that if she would be elected, it would be a disaster of major proportion. She would instruct the state police to go and confiscate all the hard-earned properties, all hard-earned money, everything, because she was so conniving and so lying. So thank God she did not make it. Now, of course, professional politicians and all the activists and everybody on the other side say it's not good that she didn't make it because it would be probably easier to disarm her or probably would be easier for a Republican to win. You know what? I don't know. Maybe yes, maybe no. But the fact that she's so viciously conniving to come to the power or close to power, it would be impossible. So thank God. You know what? In Wisconsin, apparently it's still enough people, Democrats that do not want to dismantle United States of America. Now, the other topic that I was thinking about, what amazing thing. Soap opera, continuous, wonderful, week-to-week soap opera. And it's not called As the World Turns or anything else. It's called WNBA. Everything that's happening there, it's soap opera. You know, I thought I was very happy when the WNBA was created and they started to play because I felt there is so many good athletes, female athletes. They need to have their league. They need to be able to go and play. I never imagined in 100 years that it will become so political, so sexual, so racist, so everything else, everything except basketball. You know, it's amazing when they play and they attack each other and it's like cats fighting with each other. It's so amazing. And I know some of them great athletes, great basketball players, and they make huge difference in why people tune in. And you know what? Perfectly, honestly, I will tell you the truth. I look at WNBA game if I have time because I like, they play very well. But what's happening afterwards, all the discussions, all the squabbling, all the accusations, it's really terrible. So I don't know. It's too political for me, and it's less about sports and more about individual players and their white privilege, black privilege, purple privilege, zebra privilege. I don't care about any of it. I just care about if they play. And if somebody does flagrant violation, they should be punished. And it doesn't matter who it is, black, white, purple, anything. If you play a game and be a good athlete. That's it. And they talk about this, about what coaches say. And you know, it's true. It's came to actual now a point where something major has to happen. Because two male, formerly NBA players, you know their names, Freedom and Pierce, whatever. They now planning to apply for the draft to WNBA. And you know why? Because those people cannot decide what woman is. what men is. They said that anybody who proclaims to be a woman can play in WNBA. And those two male players decided we'll buy a wig, we'll put lipstick, and we feel like a woman, and we want to know if they will take us into WNBA. So we'll see. You know what? Together with elections, where the future of United States of America is decided, that's really not that critical. But as a soap opera, it's beautiful. People need some entertainment. People need something to take their mind away from socialism and communism and all those people. And you know, the another thing that dawned on me, people, please, I beg you, anything, don't listen to the pollsters. Because Francesca Khan, gubernatorial candidate in Wisconsin, was leading by 20 points. Just 3 or 4 days ago, she was predicted 100% winner. And she lost by half a point. How could it be? I don't believe that the man who won made up like 20 points in 3 days. But I think that the polls is just baloney. You know, like huge baloney. And they make a story about this. Maybe it affects some people who think, oh, she won anyway. We're not going to vote for her because there is no difference if we do. But I think if you listen to the polls, you're a fool. Because most of the polls are completely, completely fake. Not fake. Incorrect. I don't know, because most people don't answer pollsters truly. If they would, they never ask me. Never. Spencer, did they ever ask you? No. He shakes his head. He says no. So you can see it on the radio. It's always very clear. So, if they don't ask me or don't ask Spencer, and I don't know, most people would, I wouldn't tell them the truth, who I'm going to vote for, what I think. I don't know who they are. They don't know what they do with this information. So anyway, so you have to know one thing. So when a person, anybody, Al-Said or whatever, you know, Flanagan won in Minnesota, and I don't know, only politicians can be close to the fraud. Be second in command in the state, control all the elements of life in the state, and then say, I didn't do anything, I don't know anything, I didn't participate. The $9 billion fraud in Minnesota that took the money away from real people who needed it. And she was lieutenant governor of a state of Minnesota, and she said she did not participate, she didn't know anything, and she doesn't feel herself responsible for anything to do with the fraud. To which I say, baloney, you lying lady, you lady who lies. And that's why, but people still gave her a pass and voted for her. So she's gonna run for the governor of Minnesota. We'll see what happens. I don't know even who is opposing her and what points they will make, but I just wanted to make a point that the person who is so close to being a leader of the state takes no responsibility of any kind to what happened in the state. It's amazing. But I still return to why in Minnesota they could get results the same night. And in California, they have to wait for 1 month or more to get results. Don't you think that something is not right with this? Okay, so what else we're going to talk in this show today? Well, I have to tell you, I never met, and I don't know personally, any of the billionaires. But I have some comments about billionaires. You know why? Because people say, kill all the billionaires. Kill all the people who have too much money. And I will ask you, why to kill them? Why not to make them continue work and create jobs, create prosperity, create millionaires, create everything? I will tell you a little bit more about that. The next one, Marxism. What the main points of Marxism and why people succumb to all their lies? Because now it's all proven that it's lies. So that's something I would like to discuss with you, because I told you, although WNBA important, destroying this country and the way we live and taking away everything hard people work for, that's also very important. And they say we do it all for workers. This is the biggest bull that you will ever hear in your life. How do you think the life of the worker will improve? They will get paid double? No. They will be in charge of the factory? No. One person may be appointed to be on the board of directors, or some person may be appointed, and the moment he's in charge, he will do the same thing that a current manager does. To make it work better, he will select better people. You know, the idea behind Marxism is that it doesn't matter how little effort you put in, doesn't matter how irresponsible you are, you have to get the same pay, the same privilege, the same benefit as anybody else. Do you think it's right? Logically, is it right? If one person works in the sweating and doing everything great and gets his pay, the person next to him doesn't do anything, like yawns, go to the bathroom for 45 minutes, reads, talks on the phone, all these things, doesn't produce anything, and he should get the same pay? No person ever will accept it. No workers will ever accept it. That's why all these countries that had socialism collapsed. That's why Soviet Union collapsed. That's why Cuba collapsed. Venezuela collapsed. Because it does not take in consideration human nature. Human nature is, if I work hard, I want to benefit from it. Otherwise, what is my motivation? Why would I work? If I get paid, no matter what I do, I don't need to work. I can work afterwards, after work somewhere else, and make some extra money. And that's why there is no desire to be better if you're not promoted for your hard work. It's not desire to excel, because the future is predetermined. You will never be anywhere above where you are today, no matter what they tell you. That's when the people say it's all for working class. I always want to ask them, but no reporter, those imbeciles who are now pretending to be reporters, never ask, tell me how you're going to make it better for them. Tell me exactly one step that you will take to make life of the workers better. Nobody ever asked them. Nobody. And I don't, you know, those people who became reporters, they really uninformed, very well educated. I will give them that. They have degrees and they have everything. They have no wisdom, no common sense, no knowledge of past history, of human nature, of anything. Because when they ask questions, they never follow up. And person can say anything they want to say, because they're not responsible for anything, to deliver anything. So anyway, so you understand my position about that. Now, what else we're going to talk about? We're going to talk about California. I just want to tell you some headlines. I cannot get into everything, but it's an important state. We're living in this state. We're raising children in this state. We enjoy some of the nature in this state. So I have to tell you some of the things that's happening in California, despite the fact what official politicians tell us. You know, the person who is running now to be a future governor of California is like typical bureaucrat, typical nobody who produced nothing, made nothing, and he hopes to keep the California producing nothing meaningful in life of the people. He doesn't want to change anything. He will bring the same status quo that is now here in California. Well, I will tell you more about that. Now, you know, something unrelated topic to politics. You know, I always thought that if you write cursive, it's part of being educated and informed person. For some reason, I know who, probably somebody in teachers' union, decided that teaching cursive, it's not good. But they stopped it. And they stopped, and they taught kids only to print words, one letter at a time. So now in the digital age, when everything is being typed on a phone or computer, of course you do it one letter at a time. But somebody said that when you write or read cursive, your brain is smiling. And I liked it. I liked it. That's why I'm going to tell you a little bit more about why cursive is coming back in this digital age. Now, I don't know if you heard it. The federal government came up with a tax credit for the school. And it gives a lot of benefits to possibly 51 million kids in the United States of America, because the money will be deposited where they want, where parents decide they want to go. But you would know that some of the governors of some of the states said, no way, Jose, we're not going to accept it. We're not going to do it. I wonder why. I have an answer, because it comes from federal government, and Trump is evil reincarnated, according to them. So anything he suggests, no matter how good it is, we're never going to implement it. And I thought, what are dumbbells? What are real dumbbells? If it's good for the kids, if it's good for your state, if it's good for people, who cares? If it comes from Trump or Clinton, Obama, Bush, it doesn't matter, because it makes your life better. And they will come and go. In 2 years, he will move out and nobody will think about him. Maybe they will think about them, because it will be a great instrument to be reelected again if you're Democrat. But I'm just telling you, it's not smart. Some governor's position not to give it to the kids because it comes from somebody they don't approve. Now, if we have time, I don't know, I'm talking so much today that I don't know if we'll have time, but if we do have time, I will tell you about the Red Sea conflict. I don't know if you even know where the Red Sea is, but look up at the map. On the Red Sea, there is an army without shoes. Did you ever see an army without shoes? But they're fighting and causing so much concern to United States of America. United States of America can finish them in 2 hours, completely erase them from the surface of the earth. But they're never going to do it. And those people without shoes, calling themselves Houthis fighters, they will never succumb to just understanding. They will fight until somebody just drops a bomb on their heads and just finish them. Because they're obnoxious, terrible people who fighting only for ideology that doesn't accept anybody else. And you know what kind of ideology it is? If it doesn't accept any other opinion, anybody else, it's ideology that has to be eradicated. And it's so amazing that so many powers and so many strong countries and so many determined citizens want to do it. But government, no way. We don't want to shake the boat. We don't want to do anything that may cause us to be, you know, claimed that and prevent us from being reelected. So we rather will accept all the bites and all the attacks, but we'll not risk our position of power, because power to a politician is like honey to a bear, like food to a starving person, because the only reason they exist, it's not right or wrong. It's only power. And I want you to know that, because most of the activities that you see happening in the world, it's happening to preserve power. Okay? So let's take a short break. We'll come back after this message.
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20: We are back and we continue. You know, I had some things on my chest, so I took it off. Maybe it made sense, maybe it didn't, but hopefully you will start thinking for yourself that not everything that is written or said on television is black and white. There is something underneath. For example, let me tell you, if our society begins to view extraordinary success as something negative, something to discourage rather than encourage, we should ask, what incentives remain for individuals willing to take enormous, enormous financial risk, work relentlessly for decades, and build an organization that employs thousands or even hundreds of thousands of people? The pursuit of wealth, when earned through voluntarily exchange, innovations, and value creation, often produces benefits that ripple through the entire economy. Now, what is it in relation to? It's in relation to some of the billionaires. Now, I don't know any billionaire personally. I don't know how it is when you have as much money as you can imagine. Now, it's obviously that you're not going to spend all your money on your personal things. And people who say there is no reason for billionaires to exist, there is no reason for them to have so much money, they think that all those billions are spent on their personal properties and the houses. And they say, how many houses do a person need? How many cars? How many things? And you're right. Nobody can use up $1 billion for their personal expenses, even if they live to be 300 years old. But let's take an example. For example, Michael Dell, a Brock student in Austin University, in the dormitory, started to create something that later became Dell Computer. Computer of very good quality. Computer that was bought in most countries in the world that had access to it. And gradually, building his organization, he employed first 10 people, then 100, then 1,000, then 10,000, then 100,000 around the world. And then later on, people, suppliers, and people who produce parts, and people who delivered catering to the factory. People who, so many people had employment with a decent pay and decent life. They were able to raise children. They were able to do normal living in the United States of America because of the tremendous ideas and great risk that this one person, Michael Dell, took. Now, he's a billionaire, no doubt about that. He contributed personally $6.5 billion personally to start an account for every child in America so they would have some money to build their wealth. Now, that's very, very generous of him. He didn't have to do that. He, you know, every billionaire, like Microsoft founder Bill Gates, now after he retired and he's a billionaire, you know, he was fighting malaria in Africa. He created foundation that helps with health all over the world. He doesn't enjoy his money by sitting on it and eating five ice creams instead of one. People don't understand because envy is jealousy. You know, if somebody has a bigger and better car than me, why? I deserve it. Even I didn't work. I just sit and watch TV and play video games all day. I deserve the same as the Michael Dell or Bill Gates or even Elon Musk. Just think about Elon Musk, the richest person in the world. Elon Musk, what did he do with his money? His money is all in the companies. It's not in the cash in the bank. And he, SpaceX sends rockets and he developed rocket that can come back to Earth and be reused. He delivers astronauts to the International Space Station. He also works on making quadriplegic people walk. Did you see that? He implants some chip in their brain that helps them operate their... Now, people create so many things when they have wealth. Tesla electric car was the beginning. You know, in California, there is more Teslas than any other place in the world. And I have to tell you, I never believed in that until I started to drive one. It's really great car. I only wish they would make the computer a little bit bigger font, because it maybe I can do it. I don't know. That's the only thing that I don't like, that I cannot see any street names because it's so small. But he employs hundreds of thousands of people. And you know how many people became millionaires or got a lot of money because of him and his ideas? So what would happen if we eliminate all the billionaires that created pharmaceutical, all the billionaires that created technology, all the billionaires that created software? What would happen? Do you think our country would be more prosperous and more advanced technologically? If people don't have incentive, they don't produce anything. And if they produce anything, they hide it. They hide it until they can get something in return. Socialist countries do not have that. Why do you think Cuba, where people are very smart, very hardworking, and good doctors, why it had 6 times in a row complete nationwide blackout? You think they don't have engineers who can restore the grid or produce enough electricity? Of course they do. The government does not allow any initiative. They great mechanics because you see they took all the 1950 and 1960 cars, they restored them, and now they have most cars in Cuba because they don't have modern cars. They don't have American today's car. I don't know if they have Toyota or Hyundai or any of those car or Honda. I don't know. But I see the videos and I see the movies and it always shows the cars from 50, American cars from 50s and 60s. And it's not reflection on Cuban people and their ingenuity. It's reflection on their government and their policy. And those social democrats, lying social, they're not democrats, they're just socialist communists. They think that they will build a powerful society for themselves because they want to be in charge of all the money and all the society. So they give the command. And all this talking about working class and equality, it's all bull, baloney, because nobody gets any equality or any benefits of socialist society. Only people who enforce it on others by force. Why so many political prisoners in China? Why so many political prisoners in Venezuela, in Cuba? Political prisoners. Because they allow criminals to run free because it's good for them when society is in chaos. Because then they can count on government to stop the chaos. I hope you saw the film Purge, when you can be let out to kill and do anything you want for 10 hours or 8 hours at night. And did you see what people did? Did you see what they did if they left alone to their wives and no police, no prisons, no nothing? I just cannot imagine that some smart, educated, experienced people do not think about the future, do not think about what those, all the promises of everything free, no rent, free apartment. Who's going to pay for maintenance? Who's going to pay for insurance? You don't need insurance, so it burns down, that's it, adios. You move to another one. When somebody says everything will be for free, what it means? Do you know anything in life that is free? Do you think that there is free lunch? Of course. They give you free lunch so you can choke on it. Or they give you free lunch so you can shut up and not ask for anything else. This is something that is really incredibly, I don't understand. So I want to tell you that assumption overlooks a much broader question. What are the real-world consequences when highly successful entrepreneurs continue building companies and creating wealth? If the people responsible for funding and expanding some of the world's most influential businesses decide they had earned enough and stop pursuing further success, would society actually be better off? Why I'm saying that? Because a lot of those communists socialists say, why they continue to make money? They have already a billion. Why do they need more? Well, they don't need more money. They need more work. Person who is used to working and creating wealth and creating something important doesn't just stop because, you know, imagine if everybody who was successful reached certain things, and that's it. I had enough. I don't need any more. So I'm not going to produce any more. So what happens to all the people who depend on them? People who earn the living because they're working in their companies. The company shut down. The billionaire have enough money. This is how ridiculous the demand of those socialist communists are. Enough already for you. Give it to others. Okay, I will gladly give it to others, but I have to make more because I have to replenish it. No, you had enough. We'll decide. And everybody in the world knows that if you confiscate all the money, all the wealth from the richest people in the world, not even the United States, in the whole world, because in France, they have somebody who is very rich, and every country has somebody that very rich. If you confiscate all the money, it will not run the country even for 1 month if you give away everything to people who do not work. And that's the whole idea. You have to be productive in life. If you're not productive, the life is not going to save you. You have to do it by yourself. And that's a great opportunity in the United States of America. You come in without anything but desire to be honest and desire to work hard, and you can build a life for yourself. You understand? Just don't count on others to give it to you, no matter what they told you in all those great universities. Because all these ladies and men who represent social democrats all had education from the best universities in America. And what happened? They became dumb as a brick wall. Let's take a short break. We'll be right back after this message.
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any God. You cannot believe in anything except socialism and the government. Marxists also oppose the traditional family, which is the building block of any culture and bolsters society in every life category. Intact families are far more successful than broken families. Minimal effort, Marxism, that's what it is. Broken families and minimal effort is applied to studying and working, yet the entitled expect to earn high salaries regardless of their effort put forth. Marxists are quite generous with the money confiscated from job creators, but they are stingy with their own money. We see it every day of our life. Those people don't give anything to anybody else. They just take it, take it, take it. That's all they want, to take it from you who worked very hard and keep it if it's possible. If not, give it to somebody they decide that will support them. However, most of the money and possessions are seized by Marxist leaders, end up with the cronies, and are not redistributed to the lower income working class they claim to be helping. The hypocrisy is staggering. You could see, listen, I told you this 100 times and I will tell you 101, that Marxism does not provide equality. Marxism only provides superior position for the leaders and elite. They have their own stores. They have their own big dacha, summer homes. They have everything, while working people get nothing. Babkes, baloney. Marxist influencers compete with no other to see who is the best. Now, people who promote Marxism are compete only in one side, in one thing, how to be a better liar. Because the better liar they are, the more people will follow them. They deceive vulnerable people who might believe promises that are too good to be true. Marxists use deceptions as means of control the masses and keep them on their heels. They talk a good game about socialism and paradise on earth, yet do everything they can to turn that alleged nirvana into hell on earth. Hell on earth. And you can see it. You could see it in Venezuela, where people were cleaning out garbage cans. And that was country that is sitting on more oil and was one of the prosperous countries in South America. You don't know that, Spencer. You're very young. But like 20 years ago, Venezuela was called the Switzerland of the South America. It was one of the most beautiful, prosperous countries in the world. And yes, it's true. Some people were poor there. They were living in the mountains surrounding Caracas, because I worked for 3 months in Caracas, and I saw it. And I looked at a lot of poor people that come down 12 or 1 o'clock at night to clean up the city. And, of course, they were paid for it. So I thought to myself, if I would be in charge of Venezuela, I would give some benefits to those people, but I would not take everything away from everybody else. So when Hugo Chavez took power in Venezuela, what he did, he brought all those poor people to power, and he took everything away from people who were not wealthy, but producers, people who had factories, stores, everything. And so what happened, within few short years, Venezuela became a dump, poor dump, where everybody became equally miserable. Before, it was some percentage of people. So I always say, help those people. Do not destroy everything else. Do not take it away from everybody else. Help people who need help. There is plenty of money for that. But no, that's not how it works. To get power, you need to raise up all the poor people and tell them, we're going to destroy this world and we're going to build new world where somebody who was nobody will be somebody now. You know, I learned all this when I was a child. It was songs where we will

0: build a new world. We'll destroy the previous, the existing world, and we'll build new world. You know what? Sounds good on paper. It never materialized, never. Marxists promise freedom and security to those who will join their cause. Yet wealth is stolen from others, and security only exists for those at the top of the pyramid. In other words, everyone is equally miserable under Marxism. It is puzzling why Marxists who reside in free societies lack the courage to move to autocratic societies they admire so. This is most remarkable, like things that I cannot understand. All they have to do is to move a little bit to the countries that they admire and see for themselves. But no, no, they will never do this. It is because they don't believe in their own mantras, because they want to have their cake and eat it too. And that's why they know it's only in America. Only in America. You can talk about anything you want, but you don't want to test it in a country which tried to do what you suggest. And all of them, you know, when I was growing up, it was Warsaw Pact. And it was countries like Romania and Poland and Hungary. They all were united militarily against NATO because it was socialist countries against Western countries. And guess what happened when Soviet Union collapsed? Immediately, without much hesitation, Czech Republic became capitalist. Poland became capitalist. Hungary became capitalist. Romania became capitalist. None of them wanted to continue to be socialist. You think people are dumb? People in Europe are at least as smart as Americans, at least. A lot of them more knowledgeable than Americans. But none of them opted out for socialism. And guess why? Because they know how much it's bull, and they know it doesn't work. So why I'm talking about this so much? Because as you understand, I passionately detest all the people who promote socialism in America while having an opportunity to go and live in socialist society at least for a little bit. Now there is fewer and fewer choices left. Cuba is still socialist. Venezuela is mostly not. But you can try it out and see for yourself. Travel to Cuba and see how all the buildings are falling apart. All the people having to cook in the open fire because there is no gas, there is no electricity, there is nothing. Nothing, nothing, nothing. That's what you want to bring to the United States of America? Because one thing they don't understand, if you take away rewards, if you don't promote hard workers, if you don't do any of this, people will stop producing. You will only have money in the beginning, and after that, everything will stop. Everything will stop. And you cause it. You young, educated people who know nothing about life and nothing about wisdom of life. That's why our forefathers were the only people in the world, in the history of human civilization, that created a government that took people's feelings and desires into consideration. That's why they created checks and balances. That's why they created different parts of the government that leads and does different things. You understand? That's very critical. They took in consideration people's emotions and feelings. And communists and socialists never do that. They want to force everybody to obey. And if you don't obey, we're going to put you in jail or kill you. Not only you, you and your entire family. And that's what happened in all the countries that took over societies and made it communist. It was all done by coercion and by force. And only few at the top benefited. So all those people who now promote on American television socialism, they plan to benefit from it themselves. They're using the working class as an idea, but the working class never gets anything. They are just tools for those people. And they hope, all those people hope for all the young fools to follow them into abyss. I hope they're not going to do that. Let's take a short break. We'll be right back after this message. 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
3: Far, we've been traveling far.
0: We are back and we continue. And I want to start this last segment of our show today with the great words of a teacher, Evelyn Stapleton, a retired elementary school teacher who said, I used to tell my children in school that when they formed the letters the way I showed them, continuously without lifting the pen, it made the brain smile. And I say, cursive nearly was extinct in digital age. Yes, completely. But now it's making some kind of a comeback. For some 200 years, American children learned the flowing script of Hancock used. You know, when Hancock made his famous signature, it was continuous without lifting the pen. One letter was going into another. You know what the cursive, everybody. People who grew up long time ago and went to school long time ago know what cursive is. Then cursive instruction began in decline in 1970. The shift accelerated in 2010 when Common Core standards diluted in favor of digital literacy and basically printing the words, printing the letter. Many schools nationwide stopped teaching cursive writing. Now it's no big topic in the life of Americans, but every little bit that makes kids more informed, more educated, more intelligent is helpful for this society. You know, we make children like robots. We need to give them opportunity. Now, cursive writing and reading gives you many opportunities. When you write something continuously, you think, you create, you work, and all of it adds to your overall abilities to see the world a little bit different. At least 7 states have considered legislation to require cursive writing instructions in recent years. As the United States celebrates its 250th birthday, cursive writing is making a comeback. Hallelujah! Salute to that. I don't have enough time to tell you more details, but if you have a child or grandchild, and if you're adult and you know how, please teach them cursive writing and reading. It will be very good for them. Now back to California. New report ranks California. Well, you know, California, beautiful state. It has the best landscape in the world. It's really beautiful. It has everything humans desire, except it ranks in 35th in the best state and least affordable. You understand? 34 states are ranked best, better state, and more affordable. How could it be? How could it be that hundreds of billions of dollars in the budget is spent on wasteful programs, wasteful things, doesn't help people? You know, homeless is the greatest example. So much money was spent on homeless. It could be a total budget of some countries in the world, and nothing improved. And everybody sees that. Everybody knows that. Now, popular tech conference, Silicon West, leaving San Francisco for Phoenix. Ha! Even very liberal organizations who located in San Francisco, like Semicon West, popular technology conference announced Thursday, July 30th, that it will move its long-term home from San Francisco to Phoenix next year. You know what? All I can say, too bad for California. I just hope that people in California, maybe some of my listeners, you will realize that this state has to be saved from politicians who are professional gangsters. I'm sorry, I didn't mean to call them gangsters. Just not very good people, because they don't care about making California better. They only care about staying in power and controlling the purse. That's all they want. Well, listen, my feel-good story today was supposed to be that kids who were homeschooled now allowed to participate in sports, high school sports. It's very important, because homeschool kids didn't have too many kids next to them. So if they do sports, it will give them opportunity to be together with other kids. Team sports, individual sports, it all will improve their well-being, and it will make them feel much better about life. So please, let all the kids, doesn't matter if they were homeschooled or public school, to participate in sports if that's what they want. Well, we came to an end of our show. Spencer, get ready, because it's very important now that you participate in my closing statement. You know what? We're going to do it again. We have to do it again. And I'm going to do it again for as long as I can, because it's very important for me to be able to talk to you. I'm very grateful to my listeners, because they tune in most of the times and they tell me, they write me, they actually, when they meet me, means they say they share some of my opinions. One lady who was in Iran told me, did you ever been to Iran? I said, no, never. She said, you spoke like you live there. I said, no, I'm just very curious and very hopeful that Iranian people will finally have something good happen to them. But about our war with Iran, we'll talk next week. This week, we came to an end. We'll do it again next week, the same time on this great station, KRLA 870, The Answer. But until then, like always, stay curious, stay informed, stay flexible, and stay liquid. And everything, I repeat, everything will be all right, all right, all right. Thank you. Be well.

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5: 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It's the Sunday edition of the Weekend Magazine. Larry Marino with you. Later on this morning, it'll be Sunday morning newsmakers at 10. We'll look back at the week in politics. Check it out. 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
7: In 1783, the Revolutionary War was nearly over, but America's future remained uncertain. Officers in the Continental Army were angry. Congress had failed to provide promised pay, and some considered using the Army's power to force the government's hand. George Washington understood their frustration, but he also knew the liberty they had fought to win could be destroyed by the very army that secured it. Washington confronted his officers and urged them to choose honor, patience, and loyalty to the Republic over rebellion. He could have used their anger to increase his own power. Instead, he used his influence to restrain it. Power asks what it can take. Character asks what duty requires. Washington's lesson still stands. Freedom survives when leaders place principle above ambition and remain faithful to God, country, and the people they serve.
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1: With SRN News, I'm Michael Harrington in Washington. Critics of the Trump administration are facing strong pushback, correspondent Willie Nelson reports.
2: Conservatives are refuting claims that the Trump administration is falling short, pointing to a series of major wins. They say the border has been secured, wall construction has restarted, and mass deportations are underway. Supporters are also highlighting the elimination of DEI programs, rising military recruitment, and cuts to left-wing NGO funding. On the economy, they note lower inflation and stronger retirement accounts, along with a tougher stance against Iran and terrorist groups. Willie Nelson, Washington.
1: Authorities in Indiana say at least five people have died in storms across the state this past week, as first responders worked to rescue more people yesterday from rising waters in neighborhoods along the White River in Indianapolis. The state has been hammered over the past week by heavy rain. This is SRN News.
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13: Well, you want to hear a false gospel? Here it comes. This is a false gospel. Believe on Jesus Christ and you'll be saved. That's false. Just trust in Jesus. That's false. Put your faith in God with all of your heart. False. Do you know what the gospel is? The gospel is the first thing Jesus said. The disciples, the apostles, the first word of the gospel. Do you know it? I've gotten some things written out here for us to consider. Number one, how do you find or discover or discern a false minister, a false religious leader? Well, one thing is that they'll twist or add to God's word. False teachers distort scripture to fit their own ideas. Now, this is very cleverly done, by the way, with smooth and deceptive words, Paul the Apostle warns us. But listen to Peter's warning, 2 Peter chapter 3, verse 16. As also in all the epistles, speaking in them of these things, in which are some things hard to understand, which untaught and unstable people twist to their own destruction, as they do also the rest of the scriptures. Bending the Bible is a sign, and we'll define it more, of a false teacher. Galatians chapter 1, verses 8 and 9. By the way, before I read this, apply this to Mormonism. Apply Galatians 1, 8 and 9 to Islam or cults that claim such revelations. Here it comes. But even if we or an angel from heaven preach any other gospel or another gospel to you than what we have preached to you, let him be accursed. As we have said before, so now I say again, if anyone preaches any other gospel to you than what you have received, let him be accursed. A false gospel. Number one false gospel that you see in the world today, sad to say, most untaught Christians think they're hearing the gospel, like this. When you want to hear a false gospel, here it comes. This is a false gospel. Believe on Jesus Christ and you'll be saved. That's false. Just trust in Jesus. That's false. You know, put your faith in God with all of your heart. False. Do you know what the gospel is? The gospel is the first thing Jesus said. The disciples, the apostles, the first word of the gospel. Do you know it? Repent and believe on the Lord Jesus Christ and you shall be saved. There is no gospel message without the call to repentance from sin. Pure, unadulterated gospel. If you don't hear that, you're not hearing the gospel, no matter how many goosebumps it gives you. 2 Timothy chapter 4, verses 3 and 4. People will accumulate teachers who will tell them what they want to hear rather than sound doctrine. Go to a church that makes you laugh, makes you feel good, that it's always some very, very inspirational message. There's never a rebuke. There's never exhortation. There's never instruction. There's never correction. There's never these things that make up the full counsel of God. And so you always want to ask yourself this question. Does the teacher or the pastor or the evangelist or whatever they call themselves, do they explain clearly from the Bible what the Bible says? Or do they tell you what the Bible says? And do they make stuff up about what the Bible says? That's really important. Number two, they preach a different gospel. Again, we referenced that in Galatians chapter 1, verses 8 and 9. The central issue of the gospel is itself the centrality of Jesus Christ. And that is the finished work of Jesus Christ. With a different gospel, it will be softened or replaced with some human works, merit, good deeds, some form of effort manifested in things like morality or prosperity, self-help, self-improvement, self-grandizement, self-awareness, some form of mystical experience makes up another gospel. 2 Corinthians chapter 11, verses 3 and 4. But I fear lest somehow, as the Spirit deceived Eve by his craftiness, so your minds may be corrupted from the simplicity that is in Christ. For if he who comes preaches another Jesus, whom we've not preached, or if you receive a different spirit, which we have not received, or a different gospel, which we have not accepted, you may well put up with it. Wow, that's Paul the Apostle warning about a false Jesus, a false gospel, and a false spirit to watch out for. And he said that 2,000 years ago. The key question to the preaching of a different gospel is salvation presented as faith alone in Christ Jesus, all based upon his merit? Or is it something else that you add to what Jesus did? Very, very serious and prevailing issue today. Number three, their lives reveal ungodly character. Most often, not always on camera, but many times you will pick it up on camera, but most certainly in their private dealings, in their private world, or their private life, which will always somehow go out publicly. And so Jesus said to examine the fruit. It is judgment, by the way. It's judgment, judging, discerning. It's not condemning, but judging. We are all to judge one another's fruit, and we are to judge ourselves. And so to examine their fruit, no one's going to be perfect. We understand that. No one was perfect. But is there a pattern consistency of their life to love and to follow God? Matthew chapter 7, beginning at verse 15. Beware of false prophets who come to you in sheep's clothing, but inwardly they are ravenous wolves. You will know them by their fruits. That's judging. We're supposed to do that. Do men gather grapes from thorn bushes or figs from thistles? The answer is no. Even so, every good tree bears good fruit, and a bad tree bears bad fruit. A good tree cannot bear bad fruit, nor can a bad tree bear good fruit. Every tree that does not bear good fruit is cut down and thrown into the fire. Therefore, by their fruits you will know them. 1 Timothy 3, verses 1 through 7. And that is the qualifications for a pastor. You're going to want to read that at length. But here's a question for us. Does their lifestyle match the holiness that they preach about? That's right. We are to preach holiness, which is the nature of Christ. The Bible tells us that without holiness, no one's going to see God. What does that mean, holiness? Does that mean we all wear black and we all, live like Amish? Not at all. Holiness is to live after the pattern of Jesus. Yes, we'll fail at that many times in the course of a day. Most often by nobody noticing, because most of it's by thought. But we are living a life that is now dedicated to God, and people notice the difference. The cool thing is, we notice the difference too. We know that Jesus is at work within us. Number four, false prophets, false teachers, they'll always charge money for themselves. Now, there may be events where a Christian will charge money. Doesn't make them a false teacher. I just went to a Christian concert. And I think I'm not dumb, but I figured it out. That's this guy's job. He's a Christian music performer. He's not a false prophet. He's not a false Christian. But the label that he is under contract with, they had to rent that venue, which was a couple $100,000 for that night. They charge tickets. That doesn't make the Christian performer, the singer, a false Christian singer. But if a pastor or an evangelist rolls into town, sorry, you're going to hate me for this. If I'm going to go do a gospel presentation in Omaha, Nebraska, and I'm inviting people to come and I'm charging them to come, I'm violating the scriptures quickly, easily, because Paul the Apostle said that he didn't charge when he preached the gospel, nor should we. But Pastor, what about the offering? You know, we held an event here in Southern California called Just Church. And we didn't ask for money and we didn't sell tickets. The whole reason for the event was to tell people in the church, to go back to a Bible teaching church. That's why it's called Just Church. That was the right way to do it. Follow the money, follow the girls, follow the glory. Billy Graham's famous 3 G's. Watch out for the glory, watch out for the gain, and watch out for the girls. So watch this. False teachers will often minister for personal gain and use Christ's ministry for personal benefit. 2 Peter chapter 2, verse 1 to 3. But there were also false prophets among the people, even as there will be false teachers among you, who will secretly bring in destructive heresies, even denying the Lord who bought them, and bring on themselves swift destruction. And many will follow their destructive ways, because of whom the way of truth will be blasphemed. By covetousness, they will exploit you with deceptive words. For a long time now, their judgment has not been idle, and their destruction does not slumber. Notice they deceive you with smooth words, buttered words, oily words, slick words, meaning, I just love to listen to that person talk. Oh, they're so cute. They're so funny. They're so this. They're so that. I know they might seem, I don't know about that, but they're just great. That's called a personality cult. And the Bible talks about that too, by the way, in 1 Corinthians chapters 3 and 4.
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13: 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Let's get real. Let's get bold. Let's get going. They reject biblical truth when it's unpopular. This is a whopper. Faithful pastors and ministers of the gospel will preach the whole counsel of God when it feels good or not. That's part of being ready in season and out of season. Regarding difficult subjects, they have to address them. In fact, they know that they cannot avoid them. Repentance, judgment, holiness, heaven, hell, and the issues of the day where the flock lives. What about, listen, y'all, here you go. What about pastors who never equip their people on how to use their righteous influence in the world that they live in, the flock lives in, for what is good? Translation, does a pastor instruct his flock on how to vote righteously in the upcoming vote? I hope so, because if a pastor doesn't do that, he's failing to prepare his people to live out a practical, sanctified Christian life. He is placating and or adding to their biblical ignorance. It's a dangerous thing. Acts 20, verse 27. Paul declared the whole counsel of God and warned about wolves entering the church. 2 Timothy 4, verses 1 through 5. There, Paul preached the word and said to do it in season and out of season. Jude chapter 1, verses 3 and 4. Jude said, contend earnestly for the faith because false teachers have secretly slipped in among us. Here's a good question for all of us. Does this pastor avoid difficult truths and issues of the day to keep people coming back to church and or to keep them comfortable? Wow. Oh my gosh. I know pastors, and good, lucky for them, I'm not going to mention their names, who have told me, hey, I really appreciate what you say, Jack, straight up, straight out. Man, I could never do that at our church because I'd lose a lot of people. And if that happens, the board will fire me. Wow. You know what that's called? That's called a hireling. A hireling is that you are paid to say what they want you to say instead of doing what God tells you to do. Saying what God tells you to say. And so listen, a biblical test for every Bible teacher. Rather than judging by personality, style, popularity, if I start to smooth things out to make it easier for you and to make me look good, I should have enough integrity to pull myself from social media. Watch out for these guys who use personality, style, popularity, certain kinds of scriptures to draw believers or disciples to themselves, not to Christ. Acts 17:11, test everything you hear against the word of God. 1 John 4:1, test every spirit because, listen, not every spirit is from God because many false prophets have gone out into the world. Can't be more clear than that. 1 Thessalonians chapter 5, verse 21 is another practice of ours, is that you and I need to test everything and hold fast to that which is good. So here's a helpful summary, everybody. True teachers will submit to Scripture. False teachers will reshape Scripture or say, I know you won't see this in the Bible, but God just showed this to me. False teacher. True teachers will exalt the Lord Jesus Christ. False teachers will ultimately exalt themselves rather than Jesus. True teachers produce spiritual maturity. That's evident. I love that. A true Bible teacher, the fruit of their ministry is that they will produce disciples who are following Jesus, and the fruit cannot be denied. Ask yourself, what kind of ministries have come out of the ministry that you're involved in? Have they planted churches? Is the ministry expanding? Are more people coming to Christ? Is the gospel going out to the ends of the earth? Are they exalting Jesus? False teachers will produce confusion, division, dependence on the false teacher and that ministry of theirs rather than Jesus. They will often claim to be a representative of Jesus Christ, which is why you need to submit to them. False leader, false teacher, false prophet. So friends, these are very critical, serious things. And you and I are living in the age right now where it's prevalent. Don't think it's less now than it was 2,000 years ago when these things were written. It's more now. So I'm going to leave you with this picture. Could you imagine, I'm trying to frame it right now. So You and I live in a technological age where, I don't know about you, but I don't carry cash. If somebody robbed me, they would be really disappointed. Give me all your money. I'd have to say, dude, I don't carry cash. I just don't carry cash. I barely know stores that even take cash anymore. My point is this. Everything that we do in this day and age is predominantly numerical or by scanning or by swiping. I don't mean swiping like this. I'm taking it. I mean, swipe your card, tapping, I guess it's called. What if all of a sudden there was a edict that went out all around the world in the next few hours, and because of some great global freak out computer glitch, you got to do away with all of your currency and your cards and your numbers because they're not going to work right now. So you got to sign up and get this number, and then you can go get your bill, pay your bills, and eat your food. You would say, I'm not going to do it. What happens if you're really hungry? I'm still not going to do it. Okay, good, good. What if your baby is crying and your baby's hungry? Now you're being tempted. What if you're, listen, flip that around this way. What if there's a guy that comes to town and he's at the local park or the amphitheater or the convention center? Or he's at the beach with a bullhorn and he's preaching, and you think, the guy's charismatic, there's no doubt about it, but what's he saying? What is he saying? You know what? 90% of this sounds right on. There's just that one weird thing that he said, that something like, God sent me here today and told me to say these things to you. Well, okay, as long as they're biblical. But then there's that 10% that he says, and in a moment, I want you to bring to me all those that you know that are sick, and I'm going to heal them. Okay, well, first of all, I believe in biblical healing, but I also know that it's up to God to heal. God doesn't always heal for his reasons. He's made that clear in the Bible. Sometimes he does, sometimes he doesn't. That guy just said he's going to heal everybody. That's interesting, because Paul the Apostle, one of his assistants in the ministry, he had to leave them. I think it was in Miletus or Troas, Miletus possibly, because the guy was sick and Paul had to leave him as they continued on their ministry. Why didn't Paul heal the guy? Do you think Paul prayed for him? Of course, Paul must have prayed for him, but the guy didn't get healed. But this guy said, in 10 minutes, I'm going to heal. You should come. I'm going to heal all of you. What if your child has cancer? Your 3-year-old baby's got cancer. The guy's preaching a little off. Something's warning you. But you're curious, so you're standing in line, and the guy says something like, God has sent me here today. I'm as Jesus standing before you. What? That's too close. That's uncomfortable. I am God's special anointed one here today for you. Okay, now you're pushing it, because those terms mean Messiah, the anointed one, God's anointed one. You might not pick up on that if you don't know, but you think, well, you know, yeah, okay, he's God's anointed one. Watch out, words matter. And then he says something like this. I have been called to bring the kingdom to you. I am bringing the kingdom of God to you. If you are here with me now, experience the kingdom that I bring to you. Step forward. Now your alarms are going off, but guess what happens? You see some person 5 feet in front of you, and they're healed of their blindness. And the man says, what's your problem? I'm blind. I declare to you today your sight. And they can see. What would you do? As you cradle in your arms your cancer-riddled child, are you tempted to take your child to that false prophet? Jesus said those days are going to come. And if it were possible, even my very elect would be deceived. Thank God he said if. If you know anything about logic, Jesus said false prophets are going to come and deceive many people. Even if it were possible, my very elect, which means, thank God, if you are not his elect, if you are not his child, you will be deceived. But the elect will not be deceived. Friend, wow. We're living in a deceptive age that's going to get a lot more deceptive. So I hope you're ready. Know the word, and you'll know what to do. In Jesus' name, amen.
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5: 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Gil Ascarani will be with us. 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I look back at the week in politics. And then 3 hours of the Arif Hallaby Show. It's all coming up today right here on AM 870, The Answer.
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5: Palisades Village is now open after a $100 million restoration is completed. The shopping and dining center was damaged in the Palisades fire last year. A woman and a teen girl were found unresponsive in Laguna Beach. Officials say after giving first aid, emergency crews found a pulse from the woman. Both were sent to the hospital. And a classified SpaceX rocket launches from Vandenberg Space Force Base. 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
22: 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I'm your host, Gil Ascarati, the real estate agent to the stars, and you are all stars to me, a 25-year veteran of the real estate industry. And I've done it all through earthquakes and economic collapses and COVID, and I'm still standing, and I don't know why. I am still in real estate. I kid, because I love real estate. It is the best way to accumulate wealth in this country. We're in the greatest country of the world. So I've got a special guest. But before that, my DRE number 0129-8646. This show is for information and entertainment purposes only. Not intended to give you legal or business advice. Please consult your qualified professional regarding your particular situation. Anything I say has nothing to do with my guest, the radio station, or Pinnacle Estate Properties. There you go. That should keep the lawyers away. So I've got a special guest today. Again, we do all things real estate on Real Estate Radio LA, and that means air conditioning and heating. When it's 100 degrees, it is perfect timing. I've got a special guest, Eli from Fleetwell Air Conditioning and Heating. Welcome to the show, buddy.
23: Thank you, Gil. Thank you for having me.
22: I should say welcome back to the show, because I had you on last year. And first of all, those of you who may or may not know Fleetwell, why don't we go back and talk a little bit about who you are, what you do. But before that, where'd you come from? Where were you born? How did you get into the air conditioning and heating business? Because nobody, you know, was born and saying, God, I can't wait. That's what I want to do when I grow up. But you've got a spectacular business. But tell me a little bit about, you were born in Israel, right?
23: I was born in Israel. I moved to the United States when I was about 3 years old. I got into the industry just by accident, actually. My dad was a diesel mechanic in Israel. And then when he moved to California, I had a machine shop. I loved the industry. I loved the trade, but I hated sitting still. So sold that business when I was about 22 and got straight into the trades. I had mechanical experience, but I loved working with customers face-to-face and in homes.
22: Let's get back to a couple of things. First of all, you went to El Camino High School, which is my alma mater, which
23: yep,
22: is amazing.
23: Absolutely.
22: So you're a Valley guy. We end up being really good friends. Just got a lot of people in common. We end up knowing a lot of the same people. We're a part of a networking group. But you're my HVAC guy. But I don't want people to miss what he just said. He sold his first business when he was 22 years old. He started his first business at 19, and I forget what it was. Weren't you selling car parts?
23: I was selling cylinder heads.
22: Yeah.
23: Kind of random.
22: That's a big business right there, cylinder heads. In fact, I've got a cylinder head guy. Who sells cylinders? So you're selling car parts online. Was it eBay?
23: It was eBay and then transitioned to Amazon.
22: So this is before it became a thing. Not that you're that old, but back in the day,
23: sure,
22: when internet was just starting, and you sell your first business, you're in your early 20s, and then you sell that. Your dad helped you. What did your dad do?
23: Yeah, my dad was a general mechanic specialized in diesel.
22: That's where your car knowledge comes from.
23: Yes.
22: And then you start this business. But you were also good at just working with your hands.
23: Absolutely.
22: Yeah, I love this business. Now tell me a little bit about Fleetwell and how you guys are doing.
23: Fleetwell is my passion. It checks all boxes. You know, we help customers. We help technicians grow into leadership positions. We've been around year over year growing. We have three locations. We've got our Thousand Oaks, Santa Clarita, and Tarzana branch. And we have fun every day.
22: I love it. And now I do this for 25 years. I don't get really excited about going to my vendor's office and saying, you know, wow, this place is amazing, Eli. My brother, who is probably one of the most meticulous people I've ever met, he is amazing. He goes, Gil, have you been to Eli's office? I said, no. He goes, you got to go. It's amazing. And I'm talking A to Z. Why do I say this? Not just to compliment you, but it is a big compliment. Owning a business in California is very difficult. Starting a business and staying alive, but year after year, you're growing. But I see why. The attention to details, from the uniform, from the coaching, the training, from your social media. But you can tell by your office, because it is spotless and really, really. So a lot of people, if you want to see it, it's really nice. You can go to my social media. You can look for me, and I'm going to have a post on there. But my compliments to you, buddy, just not only being successful, but really having your heart in the right place. You're here on AM 870 for a reason, because you're a patriot, and that's how we met. You used to have your own show.
23: Absolutely, man. Thank you, Gil, for the compliments.
22: So I was listening to you for years. You had your own radio show all last year, and I said, I did a little behind the curtain research, and I called RJ here at the office and a bunch of people here at the station, and I said, what do you guys think about Eli? And they said, the people that know him really like him. So that was the first thing. Then I had you on the show. Now we actually are part of a networking group. You're such a busy guy, and I really appreciate the fact that you took the time to listen, to get back to old-fashioned

0: gentleman, that's why he's on the show. He's not paying me. 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
0: And I was telling you, I don't know how you make money on those. 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
1: Absolutely.
0: It's the hot dog at Costco.
1: Absolutely. Right?
0: You go for a hot dog, before you know it, you spend $1,000 on a gazebo. But it's not what he does. It's for $75. You've got a licensed, bonded, beautiful truck, a very qualified engineer who's going to come to your house for $75. Now, understand that. There's drive time there, there's drive time back, and there's time there. So what are they expecting for $75?
1: So for $75, you're going to have a technician perform a cleaning on the outdoor unit. He has a checklist where he's going to check voltages, refrigerant levels, and he's going to educate you on the condition of your system. He's going to give you the full diagnostic, and you'll be able to make your decision from there. If the unit's great, he'll give you a thumbs up and say, this unit's perfect.
0: And you should do that how often?
1: I'd recommend doing it at least once a year.
0: And I'm one of those guys too. I don't want to just criticize people. Saying, you know, every time I turn on my furnace, and now it's the first time in winter and it starts getting cold, because, you know, these California winters are brutal. It's 60 degrees and I'm freezing. No, my wife is from Columbia. 60 degrees, she is in a full parka. But you go turn on your furnace, and you just go, thank God it turned on. And all of a sudden, nothing's burning. Listen, ladies and gentlemen, in your car, you have a check engine light. You need to change your oil on your car every X amount of miles. Everybody drives differently. There's no check engine light on your furnace and AC. So just every year, you should be doing it. Do not be surprised when you go to that furnace or that air conditioner, you go flick the switch, and it does not work. Then you are doing what? You're begging to find somebody on an emergency on a Saturday night when it's 110 degrees and the grandkids are over, or it's freezing like 59 degrees. You should do it every year. Give your phone number out, because I want to repeat this many times, guys. You can call me anytime. I will give you what I call Gil's list, and he's going to be the top of that list. So give us a number that they can get a hold of you or a website.
1: Absolutely. So our office line is going to be 855-295-8895.
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0: 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Go to what website?
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0: 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So great. So for $75, guys, don't expect a brand new unit. They're going to go out. They're going to do some cleaning. You're not going to go climbing into the attic and doing all that stuff, are you?
1: Well, no. We're going to do a visual inspection on the indoor unit. So we're looking out for any water in the drain pan. We want to catch that if, you know, you do have water accumulation there. And, of course, the furnace, we deal with that during heating season.
0: So there's a lot of ductwork that I see neglected. You and I talked about this. People's attics sometimes are crazy. You've got a bunch of stuff up there. And a lot of people say, you know, I just don't get my kitchen doesn't have cold air, or my master bedroom doesn't have cold air. That means what? If the rest of the house is getting cold air coming through the vents, or hot air, and one vent isn't working, what does that usually tell people?
1: It could be one of two things. Either their duct is disconnected, or there's a tear, and you're most likely just cooling your attic.
0: And you go up into the attic, you see rats. What do you usually do? Because you guys don't take care of rats.
1: Absolutely. So, I mean, we have a partner company that we work with called Green Rodent Control. I work with Lisa closely. So we refer any attic issues, rodents, insulation problems directly to her.
0: And Lisa's part of our networking group as well. And we didn't know that we actually knew the same people. Yeah. So, again, you go up in your attic, you got tears in your ducting. We're not just talking about servicing the condenser outside or the furnace. We're talking about doing a whole inspection, because the ductwork is the way the air gets out. And if you've got rats in your attic, we talked about this, very dangerous. You need the ducts. Some people have 50-year-old ducting. That's held down by tape, because that's how you tape them down.
1: Yep.
0: You've got some insulation. It's

0: getting torn. People go up there, the Spectrum guy, or they go up there and
1: sure.
0: bang things around. And before you know it, you are in a tough situation where you are losing a lot of energy. So repeat your number one more time.
1: 855-295-8895.
0: I'd love to have you back. Like I would say, this isn't a seminar. This is just a reason to get you to call. Because if you are not servicing your unit, ladies and gentlemen, it's going to break. It is going to break in California or any other. You need to service it on a regular basis. 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
1: Yes.
0: FleetwellUSA.com. He is expanding. I want to take one more minute on this. If you are looking for a good job, if you're doing a career change, highly recommended. Tell us a little bit about the career opportunities you have at Fleetwell.
1: So I would say that we have one of the most unique career opportunities because we're not looking specifically for technicians. We need honest people, we need good people, and we have a full training center in our office where we can train you from A to Z.
0: I loved your office. And it really, they've got this half the office is dedicated to training. So if you are looking for a career change, please contact Eli. Look into it. Maybe your kids are looking for something to do. If you are good with people and you're a good technician, we want you to be a part of this great company. So Eli, God bless you and thanks for coming.
1: Thank you very much, Gil.
0: We're going to take a quick break. Gil Ascarati, Real Estate Radio LA. We'll be back right after this. Gil Ascarati, host of Real Estate Radio LA, every Saturday at 2 o'clock with my special guest, Eli from Fleetwell Air Conditioning Heating. Eli, you've got a great promotion going on right now. Why don't you tell us about it?
1: Thank you, Gil. Our promotion is covering our performance tune-up, typically $175, and we're offering it now for $75. 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We're going to tell you everything right with it and everything that maybe needs a little bit of attention and give you recommendations on how to improve the longevity of the unit.
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0: 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Saving the American dream one show at a time, 818-632-8006. Welcome back to Real Estate Radio LA. I hope you enjoyed that. I hope you got a lot out of it. I sure did. At the end of the day, ladies and gentlemen, take care of your home. This is an investment. It's a place to live. It's the greatest way to accumulate wealth in this country, and we're in the greatest country in the world. Don't take that for granted. Home ownership is under attack. The American dream is under attack. Our government is working against us sometimes, especially here locally in California and Los Angeles. So when we talk about affordability, oh, that gets me going, bro. That gets me going. It gets me hot because how can you make something affordable? Lower the price? Does that mean I have to lower the price of my personal property so somebody else can afford it? Not going to happen. Do I need to lower the price of my investors' properties or my homeowners' properties? I'm going to work hard to get you the most amount of money for your home. It's not a matter of what you sell for. It's a matter of what you keep. And the government is working against that. They're getting into your pocket. So I'm going to talk about assumable loans, the best kept secret in real estate. But I also want to address my commercial that I run every week now. If you're not unique, you're exactly the same. If you're listening to my voice, ladies and gentlemen, I am unique. There's no other real estate radio show on the market. I've been on the market for 5 years. This is a job interview. The idea of me being on the radio is not just to listen to myself talk, even though I listen to it every week, 2 o'clock. I love it. I'm a fan, big fan. But why do I do it? So you pick up the phone and call me. I'm closing escrow this week from Alex and Kimberly. Their mother-in-law called them and said, hey, there's this guy on the radio. He's talking about something special. I met them 2 years ago. 2 years ago, it was one of the first consultations I ever did about assumable loans. And they were very analytical, very well planned, both engineers. And they said, we'll get back to you when we save some money. Sometimes I'll call you back and you never hear from them. 2 years later, they call me back and say, Gil, we put some money together. We're ready to buy a house. beautiful. We're closing escrow this week from a call from the show. I also got a call from the show. I've got a great listing, 4-bedroom, 3-bath, 3,000-square-foot house in Corona. Beautiful house for $900,000. We've been on the market for about 3 weeks. If you're interested in buying out in Corona, please reach out to me. And I've also got a 2-bedroom, 2-bath, 1-story in Glendora, drop dead beautiful for $650,000. So if you want to be on the radio, you want your home broadcasted all over Los Angeles, that's something no other realtor does. Do you know what real estate agents usually do? They post their new listing on Facebook so all their realtor friends can see it and their mom and dad can like it. And they get 4 likes and 2 hearts. And they call that social media? No. This is a way to contact people that I do not know and put them in contact with my sellers and my buyers. That makes me unique. What else makes me unique? For a limited time only, I'll list your house for 1.5%. I can't do this forever. I want to reach out to the Patriots on this channel and do a good job for them. So I'm expanding out to markets that I usually don't market. So please call me. I want to list your home. I want to sell your home. And the other thing that makes me unique is, I can't remember the third one. No, I'm just kidding. Assumable loans. This is the best kept secret in real estate. This is something, ladies and gentlemen, if you're sitting in your car, understand the concept. Don't worry about all the numbers. I'm going to give you an example. Assumable loans is when you can buy a home and take over the seller's interest rate. What I'm going to explain to you can save you anywhere between $300 to half $1 million. Listen up. When I talk about 25 years, that means I'm cutting 5 years off your loan. 5 years off your loan is hundreds of thousands of dollars. And cutting interest rates in half. Here's some examples of the deal of the week.
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0: Here we go. I love this area. This is in Agoura Hills. This is a standalone 3-bedroom, 3-bathroom, 2,000-square-foot townhouse. This is a standalone. It's got a backyard. It's like a little house, but it is connecting to the garage. They're asking $900,000. You're going to assume a $630,000 loan. That means you got to bring in about $270,000 at an interest rate of, drumroll please, 2.5%. You heard me right, ladies and gentlemen. That's a 2.5%. That loan is going to save you tens of thousands of dollars a year. So if you're looking in Agoura Hills, which is one of my favorite cities, for a 3-bedroom, 3-bathroom, 2,000-square-foot house, and you've got $270,000, please reach out to me because this is the best kept secret in real estate. And here's the best part, the payment, because at the end of the day, I can throw a lot of numbers at you. The payment is $2,750.92. Why do I know it down to the penny? Because I know this is an existing loan. I've got 3,000 of these from Santa Barbara to San Diego. I've got another one in the same area. Now, I'm going to jump around a little bit on price and down payment because that's what you are looking for. This one is $530,000. This is in the Met in Woodland Hills. This is a 2-bedroom, 2-bath, 1,000-square-foot condo. So if you know Warner Center, this area is booming. 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Hello. 3.69% to live in Warner Center, one of the hottest neighborhoods in the valley. I was brought up in the valley. This is something we've talked about for years, that Warner Center is going to be the next century city of the valley. Get it while it's hot. Get it while it's affordable. If you have a family member that you want to help out, here's a 3.69%, and you only got to bring in $55,000. Your payment is $2,370 for the next 26 years. I've got another one. I love Camarillo. Camarillo is one of my favorite places. I think a lot of people are moving out of LA County and going into Ventura County. 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I just gave you a condo in Woodland Hills. This is a condo in Camarillo. They're asking $420,000. 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It's a 1-bedroom, 1-bath, 730-square-foot condo. 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I love this one. 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No homeowner association. It's not tagged to a big golf course or big HOA. It's beautiful living out in La Quinta, one of my favorite places. I'm going to end on this one. I really like this one. This is in Thousand Oaks. 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They're asking $790,000. 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The agent is a friend of mine. I called him up and said, hey, Kevin, did you know that your listing has an assumable loan of 2.8% on it? He goes, what? This is the best kept secret in real estate, ladies and gentlemen. 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Listing agents don't know it. The real estate agents don't know it. But you know who knows it? You and I. You are listening to the best way to save money in real estate. 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So that's my way of giving back, ladies and gentlemen. 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Reach out to me, get more information, refer me to a friend or family, and change their life. Do we got to go?
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0: We got to go. Well, can you still say God bless you in this country?
3: You sure can.
0: Darn right you can. 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May God, the Lord Almighty, bless you, bless your family, bless your home. 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

0: 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And then it's Sunday Morning Newsmakers. My program will take a look back at the week in politics, 10 o'clock this morning. 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
4: Hey, it's Larry Elder, and I'm going to be at Town Hall 2026. 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Adam Carolla, investigative journalist Nick Shirley, Steve Hilton, Larry O'Connor, Alex Marlowe, Mike Gallagher, and more. 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
7: With SRN News, I'm Michael Harrington in Washington. Critics of the Trump administration are facing strong pushback. Correspondent Willie Nelson has the latest.
8: Conservatives are refuting claims that the Trump administration is falling short, pointing to a series of major wins. They say the border has been secured, wall construction has restarted, and mass deportations are underway. Supporters are also highlighting the elimination of DEI programs, rising military recruitment, and cuts to left-wing NGO funding. On the economy, they note lower inflation and stronger retirement accounts, along with a tougher stance against Iran and terrorist groups. Willie Nelson, Washington.
7: Authorities in Indiana say at least 5 people have died in storms over the past week as responders work to rescue more people, even yesterday, from rising waters in neighborhoods along the White River in Indianapolis. The state has been hammered by a lot of rain that's lifted rivers to new record highs. This is SRN News.
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11: And welcome to The Gold Show, folks. I am your host, Walt Phillips, and this broadcast is brought to you by my good friends over at the Reagan Gold Group. Now, I'm going to get right into it today because I have been waiting for this moment. I've been talking about this moment for weeks. I've been telling you on this show every single week that the time to buy is now, that the fundamentals were screaming, that the smart money was loading up while the public was sitting on the sidelines, frozen, waiting for some kind of sign from the universe. Well, folks, the sign is here. Gold just pushed past $4,300 an ounce. Silver moved over 5% in a single session. The metals are moving. The elevator doors are open. And I need you to understand what that means, because what happens next is going to determine whether you look back on this moment as the best financial decision you ever made or the one you wish you had made. Now, before we get into it, grab a pen and write this number down. 1-800-702-2212. 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Again, folks, that's 1-800-702-2212. Or you can go to ownrealgold.com. And I'm going to say that number a few more times today. Write it down. 1-800-702-2212 or ownrealgold.com. Now, one quick piece of housekeeping. I am not a financial advisor. I am a guy who has been watching these markets for more than 20 years, connecting the dots and telling you the truth that Wall Street does not want you to hear. And today, folks, the truth is moving. Now, I want to take you back, not to last week, not to last year. I want to take you back to August 15th, 1971. If you're in your 60s, 70s, or 80s right now, you remember this. You were there. You were young, maybe just starting your career, maybe raising a family, maybe just trying to figure out how the world worked. And on a Sunday night, President Richard Nixon came on television and told the American people that the United States was closing the gold window, that the dollar would no longer be convertible to gold at $35 an ounce, that the rules of money, the rules that had governed the global financial system since World War II, were changing permanently. Now, let me tell you what that actually meant in plain English. For decades, since the end of World War II, every dollar in your wallet was backed by a fixed amount of gold. The United States government made a promise to the world. You show up with $35, we give you 1 ounce of gold. That was the anchor. That was what gave the dollar its value. It was not just paper. It was a promise backed by something real. Now, when Nixon cut that anchor loose, The dollar became just paper. No backing, no promise, no gold behind it. The government could now print as many dollars as it wanted, and there was nothing to stop them. And here is where the two groups of people split off. The people who understood what that meant, the ones who saw that an unanchored dollar would lose value, that prices would rise, that the purchasing power of their savings was about to get eaten alive, they moved their money into gold immediately. They converted their paper savings into a real physical asset that the government could not print any more of. The other group, the majority, unfortunately, did what most people do in moments of uncertainty. They waited. They said, let's see how this plays out. Let's wait for things to settle down. Let's wait for a better entry point. And what happened next? The dollar started losing value fast. Groceries went up. Gas went up. Everything went up. The 1970s stagflation hit like a freight train, and the people who held gold, their wealth went up with it. The people who held paper, they watched their savings get quietly destroyed. The train never backed up. Gold was $35 an ounce in 1971, and by January of 1980, less than a decade later, gold had peaked at $850 an ounce. That is a 2,300% gain, folks, in under 10 years. The people who acted early, the people who understood that when the rules of money change, you get out of paper and into real assets, they protected their savings against the brutal stagflation of the 1970s. The gas lines, the grocery prices doubling, the feeling that everything was getting more expensive and nobody could explain why. And the people who waited for a better entry price, they watched their cash get eaten alive by inflation while gold moved completely out of reach. The train left the station and they were still standing on the platform. Now, here is why I am telling you this story today, because we're living that exact same moment right now. Not a temporary swing, not a bounce, a structural shift. The same kind of shift that happened in 1971, when the rules of money changed and most people did not realize it until it was too late. Gold just crossed $4,300 an ounce. Silver moved over 5% in a single session, folks. These are not random moves. This is a structural breakout happening in real time. And when gold breaks out like this, when it moves on the back of record central bank buying, which we've discussed before, a collapsing dollar and a debt that is mathematically impossible to repay, the next leg is historically the biggest leg of this entire bull run. In 1971, the people who waited for a pullback, they never got a cheaper entry. Gold went from $35 to $850 without ever looking back. And the analysts who are watching this market right now, the same people who called the move from $2,000 to $5,000, are saying the same thing is happening again. Folks, the train is leaving the station right now while you were listening to this. Now, I want to give you a picture of what this feels like in real time. Imagine you're standing in front in a lobby of a building, let's say. There's an elevator in front of you and the doors open. People are getting in and someone comes up to you and says, the elevator's going to the top floor. You should get in. And you say, I think I'll wait. I want to see if it really goes up first. So you wait. The doors close. The elevator goes up. And now you're standing in the lobby watching the floor numbers climb. 10, 20, 30, 40. Mind it, folks, I'm describing a tall building here. And you realize the elevator is not coming back down anytime soon. Now you have two choices. You can wait for it to come back down, which could take a very long time and might not happen at the price you want. Or you can run up the stairs and try to board it at the very top, which means you're buying at the highest possible price, out of breath after everyone has already got in. The people who stood on the platform in 1971 had to run up the stairs for the next 9 years, folks. Do not make the same mistake. The elevator doors are open right now. Gold is at $4,300 and moving. Silver is surging. The structural shift is happening. And the question is the same one it was in 1971. Are you going to get on, or are you going to watch it go up without you? Do not watch the elevator go up, folks. Call the Reagan Gold Group right now. 1-800-702-2212. Or if you're not a phone person, you can go to ownrealgold.com. 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You fill out a few simple questions and somebody will call you right away. You can talk to a real person and find out how to get in before those doors close again. Keep listening, because what I'm about to tell you next is going to make this even clearer. And I want to talk about something that a very famous man said over 100 years ago. And a lot of you folks are going to know who this is. His name was J.P. Morgan, not the bank, the man, the original J.P. Morgan, one of the most powerful financiers in American history, a man who built empires, who understood money at a level that most people will never come close to. In 1912, he was called to testify before Congress, and a congressman asked him about the nature of money. And J.P. Morgan said something so simple and so clear, so undeniably true, that it is echoed through more than a century of financial history. And this is exactly what he said. Gold is money. Everything else is credit. Think about that. Gold is money. Everything else, the paper in your wallet, the digits in your bank account, the stocks in your 401k, is credit. It is a promise. It's an IOU. It is someone else's obligation, and obligations can be broken. That was 1912, over 100 years ago. And you know what has changed since then? The dollar has lost over 97% of its purchasing power. Every paper currency that existed in 1912 has either been replaced, devalued, or destroyed. And gold? Gold is still gold. Gold is still money. The man who understood money better than anyone in his era told you exactly what to hold, and the last 100 years of history has proven him right at every single turn. And now, the biggest banks in the world, the institutions that carry J.P. Morgan's name, are telling their own clients to buy gold. J.P. Morgan, the bank, is now projecting gold at $6,000 an ounce by the fourth quarter of 2026, rising towards $6,300. These aren't gold bugs, folks. These are not conspiracy theorists. These are the same institutions that manage your pension funds, your 401ks, your retirement accounts, and they are telling their wealthiest clients to buy gold. So let me ask you the same question I ask every week. If the biggest banks in the world are buying gold and recommending gold to their wealthiest clients, why are they not telling you? Why is your financial advisor not calling you up and saying, hey, I think you should put some of your retirement into physical gold? Because the advice that is best for you is not the advice that is most profitable for them, plain and simple. It is not complicated. It's not conspiracy. It's just business, and it's their business, not yours. Your business is protecting what you have worked your entire life to build. And the only way to do that is to take some of your wealth out of their system and put it into something they cannot touch, cannot print, and cannot devalue. Now, I always say this, and I'm going to say it again because it's the simplest way that I know how to explain what gold actually does. Back in the day when your parents were young, when you were young, when things made sense, when a dollar felt like a dollar, 1 ounce of gold might have bought you a nice suit, a good pair of shoes, and a decent in or out. That was the purchasing power of gold. You know what that same ounce of gold buys today? Not just the suit and the shoes and the dinner. It pays for the suit, the shoes, the dinner. It pays for the mortgage, and you have some left over. And if gold moves to where the analysts are projecting, to $6,000, to $10,000, to $17,000, to $20,000 an ounce, that same ounce of gold is not just going to pay your mortgage for a month. It's going to pay it for a half a year or more. That is not a fantasy. That is what gold has always done over time. It does not just hold its value. It grows. It outpaces inflation. It outpaces the dollar. It outpaces every paper promise that governments have ever made. And right now, it is doing it again, in real time, right in front of your eyes. 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Now, folks, I want to talk about something that has been coming up a lot lately, because ever since I started talking about this on the show, the phones at Reagan Gold Group have been ringing. People are calling in, and one of the biggest things I keep hearing is, Walt, I want to do this, but my money's locked up. It's in my 401k, it's in my IRA, it's in my TSP, and I want to address that last one specifically, because I know a lot of you listening to this show are veterans. 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It is a direct, legal, government-approved transfer. 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You do not pay a single penalty to the IRS. You are simply moving your money from a paper account into a physical asset account. For TSP holders specifically, if you're separated from service or if you're 59 and a half or older, you can roll your TSP into a self-directed IRA that holds physical gold and silver. 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You don't have to navigate the IRS tax code on your own. 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Folks, I cannot stress this enough. Gold and silver are moving right now. We are in the midst of the most historical bull run that we might ever see. And for you folks at home that are listening right now, that are in your 60s, your 70s, your 80s. You don't have 5 years to wait right now. You don't have 7 years to wait where if your financial advisor just says, hey, listen, you know, the stock market's going to turn around. Just hang in there. Folks, you're not 35 years old anymore. You have to think about the future, and not only your future. You have to think about your kids' future, your grandkids' future. I say this every single week. You don't want to have your kids be 30 years old, 40 years old, 50 years old, and because you didn't make the right decisions, that they're living in the primes of their lives, stressed out. Because they have to worry about you. They have to financially take care of you. And obviously your kids love you, right? They want the best for you. And if you make these decisions today, you're not going to have to worry about the future tomorrow. I always say that you want to understand the fundamentals behind these metals. You want to understand that silver not only is a monetary metal, but it's an industrial metal. It is something that is disappearing in front of our eyes. We are living in the information age right now. We're living in an era where silver is being deployed in solar. It's being deployed in AI. It's being deployed in humanoid robotics, as crazy as that sounds. And silver is going through the roof. Gold is the ultimate store of money. It's something that has never, ever lost value. And 4 or 5 years from now, folks, with the way things are going, you will be one of the few that are secure in these times with wars going on, with all these things. And I'm not trying to fearmonger, folks, but I am trying to give you, the folks that are listening right now at home, a way out, a sense of security. And the only way that you can do that is something that you hold in your own pocket, not something that can be broken or burned, not some promise made by an advisor, by a custodian, by somebody else, but something that you can physically look at, that you can hold, that is tangible. Now, folks, we're coming to the end of this segment, and I want to bring it all home. I've been on this show for weeks now, and I've talked about the 1975 moment. I've talked about the fundamentals. I've talked about the central banks loading up, the ECB confirming that gold has overtaken U.S. Treasuries as the world's number one reserve asset. The analysts projecting $10,000, $17,000, $20,000 gold. I've talked about how the dollar is losing value every single day and how the national debt is mathematically broken, how the system is designed to keep you confused and keep you in paper. And now the markets are moving, folks. Gold is past $4,300. Silver is surging. And I'm going to ask you one more time, what are you waiting for? Are you waiting for gold to hit 5,000 or 7,000 before you believe me? Because by then you have already missed a 20% or 30% move. Are you waiting for the stock market to crash before you decide to protect yourself? Because by then it will be too late to get out at a good price. Are you waiting for Washington to fix the national debt? Because I've been waiting for that my entire life and I'm still waiting. The people who win in these moments are the ones who see it coming and act before the crowd does. The crowd is just now starting to wake up. The crowd is just now starting to pay attention, which means the window where you can still get in at a reasonable price before the real frenzy begins, is closing. And I want to say one more thing before I let you go. And this is not about you. This is about what you leave behind. You've worked your entire life. You've built something. Again, folks, you want to leave something for your kids beyond your lifetime. What happens to that inheritance when the market crashes and takes half of it with it? Gold will never do that. Silver will not do that. Physical precious metals have been the most reliable way to transfer wealth across generations for 5,000 years. You are not just buying gold for yourself. You're buying it for the people who come after you. Now, folks, I'm not yelling at you. I'm talking to you like a friend who knows something that you need to hear. Get on the elevator. It is still moving. The doors are not fully closed yet, but they're closing. Pick up the phone. Make the call. It is the easiest thing in the world to do. Folks, this is The Gold Show. Again, I am Walt Phillips, and I'll see you right back here very soon.
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14: In 1783, the Revolutionary War was nearly over, but America's future remained uncertain. Officers in the Continental Army were angry. Congress had failed to provide promised pay, and some considered using the Army's power to force the government's hand. George Washington understood their frustration, but he also knew the liberty they had fought to win could be destroyed by the very army that secured it. Washington confronted his officers and urged them to choose honor, patience, and loyalty to the Republic over rebellion. He could have used their anger to increase his own power. Instead, he used his influence to restrain it. Power asks what it can take. Character asks what duty requires. Washington's lesson still stands. Freedom survives when leaders place principle above ambition and remain faithful to God, country, and the people they serve.
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0: A 21-year-old man is dead after a stabbing near a busy intersection in Norwalk over the weekend. Los Angeles County deputies responded Saturday to a death investigation at Rosecrans and Dermont Avenues just before 6 a.m. Saturday. Authorities found the victim with fatal injuries. He was pronounced dead at the scene. And authorities are searching for 16 more suspects accused of coordinating a mob-like burglary at an AutoZone in East Los Angeles last weekend. Larry Marino in the Answer Newsroom.
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11: 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The metals are moving. 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Real quick, folks, I am not a financial advisor, but I have got something better for you right now, and I want you to keep listening. You know, I've been getting a lot of feedback lately, and a lot of you have been reaching out, calling in, letting the folks at Reagan know that you've been tuning in every week. And I have to say that that means everything to me, because I do this show because I genuinely believe in what I'm saying. I believe that the information that I'm putting out there every week, that Carl and I put out every week, can change people's financial lives. And when I hear from people who called Reagan and because of something that they heard on this show, people who protected their retirement, people who finally got off the fence and made that move, that's what this is all about. And a lot of you have been specifically asking about Carl, asking when he's coming back on, asking follow-up questions from the last time he was here. And I love that, because Carl has had the chance to actually meet a lot of you, talk to a lot of you, help a lot of you to get started. So I'm not going to make you wait any longer. In segment one, I took you back to August 15th, 1971, the night Nixon closed the gold window, what it actually meant, and how people who understood it immediately moved into gold while everyone else waited and watched their savings get destroyed by stagflation. Gold ran from $35 to $850 in less than a decade, 2,300%. The train left the station and never came back. And I talked about how we were living that exact same structural shift right now. Gold passed 4,300, silver surging, J.P. 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And now I want Carl's take on all of it. Carl, brother, welcome back to the show.
2: Well, thanks so much for having me, as always. I appreciate it.
11: Absolutely, Carl. It's always a pleasure to have you here, man. And Carl, I want to get right into it, because I have been on this show for weeks with you, telling people that the time to buy was now, that the fundamentals were screaming, that the smart money was loading up while the public was sitting on the sidelines. And now gold is past 4,300, silver surging, and the market's doing exactly what we both said it was going to do. But here's what frustrates me, Carl. I just spent an entire segment before you just got on telling people about 1971, about how the people who waited for a better entry price watched gold go from $35 back then to $850 without ever getting in. And I still get people that are calling in saying, Walt, I was going to do it, but I waited, or I was going to call, but I want to see if it dipped first. And I just can't wrap my head around it, because history is literally repeating itself in real time, and people are making the exact same mistake that the 1971 crowd made. They're standing on the platform watching the train pull away. So, Carl, I want to ask you, because you are the one on the front lines. You're the one talking to people every single day. You were seeing, what are you seeing right now? I mean, you see it every day, but are the phones ringing? Are people waking up? And are people on the fence? Like, what are you telling them?
2: Well, first of all, it's a little bit of everything.
11: Right.
2: And what I mean by that is, yes, we do have folks that are waking up. And yes, we're very, very busy right now. So we got a lot of folks calling in, a lot of people moving, you know, cash savings, IRAs, 401ks, TSPs, you know, all kinds of different type of retirement accounts, as well as just, you know, cash and brokerage. But, you know, the part of it is, too, I do get a lot of folks that are, you know, I'm going to wait and see, or I want to, you know, I want to do my research, or I want to, you know, look and see what the markets are going to do. Well, I mean, listen, if anybody that's listening here knows where we can buy a crystal ball, please call in and let me know, because I'd love to get the lotto numbers and, you know, what have you. I mean, nobody knows what's going to happen. It's just that simple. You know, I mean, look at 2008. People went home from work on a Friday, came back to work on a Monday, and lost a tremendous amount of their portfolios. And it went on for many, many months. You know, I, and then, you know, a lot of people still haven't recovered from that. So the question becomes is, what are you waiting for? I mean, it's a physical, tangible asset. It's been around thousands of years. It's real money. It's not paper. It's not fiat currency. It's real money. Why are you, what are you waiting for? I mean, you know, with everything going on, I mean, the writing's on the wall, folks. This is the time to make the move. We're buying it on sale. It's still down. Now's the time to jump in. You know, I mean, I know the busier we get, I've been doing this many, many years. The more metals go up, the busier we get. And, you know, I guess people just don't like to take advantage of a deal. And, you know, I don't like that myself because I love a deal more than anybody. And I really want people to, you know, jump on this bandwagon and do it now. There's no reason to wait. There's nothing to wait for.
11: Yeah. And
2: now
11: Carl,
2: is the time to make that move and get yourself in a position. I mean, there's a reason why JP Morgan and Bank of America, and, you know, so many others are telling people to buy gold and silver. Warren Buffett.
11: Right. Yeah. I mean, listen, Carl, I know you, man. You and I have known each other quite a while, and I happen to know that your favorite store is Costco. And you were telling me just last week when I had to get some stuff done, you were telling me what I can do over at Costco and how great the sales are. And it reminds me of what we were talking about a couple weeks ago, Carl. Remember we were talking about the Black Friday thing and about how people line up to get a $300 TV in the snow? And, you know, my concern is that metals are now moving, Carl, like you were just saying. And, you know, it's like you don't want to, you know, it's like waiting for the elevator and seeing everybody walk into the elevator and wondering if it's really going to go to the top floor, you know. And,

0: that's still here. I mean, the Fed's talking about raising interest rates because of these factors. I mean, if things were as good as they said, I mean, you know, if they were that good, then we wouldn't be talking about, they'd be talking about dropping interest rates. And that's just not the case. I mean, listen, you know, I love our president and I love what our country's doing more than anybody. But the reality of it is there's a lot of things that are out of his control and out of the government's control. And, you know, I mean, listen, the Federal Reserve is not part of the government. It's a central bank, folks. Mm-hmm. They're not part of the U.S. government. They do whatever they want to do. And they're the ones pulling the strings on this. I mean, and unfortunately, the house of cards is starting to wobble. There's a reason why central banks throughout the world are buying as much gold and silver as they can get their hands on. Mm-hmm. There's a reason why governments all over the world are buying a tremendous amount of, you know, buying gold and silver at, you know, the pace that they're doing it. I mean, listen, it's real simple. If it's good enough for them, why isn't it good enough for you?
1: Mm-hmm.
0: Yeah, but why? I mean,
1: yeah, I mean, listen, you hit it right on the head. The big boy is always positioned first. And, you know, the sad part, Carl, and you and I have discussed this at length many times, including on this show, you know, people's financial advisors, and like you always say, Carl, and I have the same opinion, nothing against financial advisors, but, you know, they're not going to sit there, your banker, your financial advisor, your custodian, whoever it may be, they're not going to sit there and say, you know, listen, go move into gold and silver, go do this, because they want to protect their investment, i.e. their percentage that they're making off managing your money, you know, and that's the problem. And listen, folks at home, real quick, before we keep going with this, if you're nodding your head right now, if you're listening to Carl and me and you're saying, yeah, that makes sense, I need to do something, then what are you waiting for? Pick up the phone right now. Do not wait until the end of the show. Do not say you're going to do it tomorrow. Do it right now. Call the Reagan Gold Group, 1-800-702-2212. Tell them Walt sent you and ask for Carl. Carl is there. If he is busy, Carl will get back to you. If Carl is available, he will get on. He's been helping people every single week. Tell them that you have a 401k, an IRA, or a TSP, whatever you have, and you want to know how to protect it with physical gold and silver. It's a completely tax-free event. It's completely penalty-free. One phone call, one conversation, and they will handle the rest. Now, Carl, I want to shift gears one sec for a minute and talk about something that it's been coming up a lot, because since we started talking about this on the show, and you know, you've been saying the phones have been ringing over there at Reagan, one of the biggest things that people keep saying is, I want to do this, but my money's tied up. They have a 401k from an old job. They have an IRA. They have a TSP. Especially the veterans, the federal employees, the postal workers that are listening right now. And you know, you and I have been telling people on the show that their money's not trapped, that you can roll a TSP, a 401k, an IRA into a precious metals IRA, completely tax-free, completely penalty-free. But I want you to break it down for people, Carl, because you do this every single day.
0: Here's the thing. 100%. Listen, your money's not stuck there. Sell your investment. It's a non-taxable event. It's still within the, you know, retirement umbrella. All you're going to do is move to a cash position, roll the funds over, and buy a physical, tangible asset with those funds, and not a piece of paper. Mm-hmm. It's that simple, folks. Do you want a piece of paper that's basically monopoly money that's lost so much value over the years, or do you want to have real money? I mean, we've seen paper assets go to zero. We've seen fiat currencies globally go away. We've never seen a physical ounce of gold or silver have no value. I don't think it's going to happen anytime soon.
1: Not in 5,000 years.
0: Listen, it's correct. Yeah. I mean, you know, folks, it's a way to position yourself and make sure your money's there when you need it. You worked hard for it. You know, I mean, I get people that tell me all the time, Walt, that they, you know, well, you know, my financial advisor, you know, I feel bad, you know, doing this to him.
1: Oh, God.
0: Well, let me tell you something. And I got a lot of friends that are in that business. They're good people. But I know for a fact when they've had clients that have lost money, and I'm talking about tremendous amounts of money, they've never said, hey, here's $500 for the car payment. Here's $1,000 for the mortgage. Here's another $500 for food. You know, let me send you some cash to keep things going until your account comes back.

0: Yep.
1: No, what they say is, you know, don't worry, it'll come back. Click.
0: Mm-hmm.
1: That's what happens.
0: Carl, you saved my own mother from that exact situation with a 24-year-old financial advisor that she had never met in her 80s, controlling all of her money. And I thank God every day that you stepped in. I thank God I have the privilege of having you as a friend, and you were able to step in and take control of that. It, you know, every time I hear you say that, Carl, it literally just brings me back to what you did for her, which.
1: Yeah,
0: you know,
1: folks, this is your money. This isn't mine. This isn't Raven Gold's. It's not Walt's. This is yours. It's not your financial advisor's money. It's not the custodian that it's with. It's yours. You have options. You need to know what those options are. If you choose to do it, great. If you decide it's not for you, okay, no harm, no foul. But, yeah, I mean, there's the reason why so many people are doing this, and they've been doing this because they know what's there. They see what's going on. Give us a call. It doesn't cost anything. As for me, love to chat with you. Let's see if this is something that may or may not make sense for your specific situation. We'll have a very tailored conversation, answer your questions, get everything addressed, and, you know, go from there. I mean, it's that simple.
0: Carl, and the funny thing I want to bring up, and I know you probably don't remember this because you get so many phone calls that, you know, your head's spinning sometimes, but I remember a few days ago we were speaking and you told me about that gentleman that was trying to move, you know, a lot of money for years and years and years, but he kept getting bad information from other companies until he spoke to you and you were able to explain everything to him so clearly and you showed him how easy it was. And, you know, I wish I could get that point across. Maybe I'm doing it right now to all the folks at home, but, you know, that's kind of what differentiates it. And the power of a gentleman like yourself, that one of the top precious metals analysts in this country, I'm sorry, specialists. I said analyst for a second, but you could be an analyst too. but Carl, I mean, you know, I mean, that was profound to me. It stuck out because, you know, a guy, I think you told me it was a few years he was thinking about doing it. And you know, it's just so easy. And, you know, I think it's, you know, for the people at home, I think you and I touched on it last week. It's also that part of it of like, oh gosh, you know, this sounds great, but what am I going to have to really deal with, you know, syndrome?
1: Well, here's the thing. I mean, yes, there is going to be a little bit of work on your end. But when I say a little work, I'm talking about the whole process may take an hour on the phone over a couple of week period from start to finish.
0: Mm-hmm.
1: This isn't anything strenuous. This isn't anything that's going to, you know, consume your life. I mean, we have a team here. I got a great processing team here that just absolutely is fantastic. They do everything above and beyond. They're great. And they're going to hold your hand through this. We jokingly say we do the heavy lifting for you, but we really do. You know, I mean, and the thing is, you know, when you hear this misinformation, I mean, unfortunately, what I've been doing this so long, one of the biggest things I find is really just misinformation. You know, somebody heard from their best friend's neighbor's cousin, sister-in-law's neighbor that told them that they heard from a guy about gold and silver, where it's just not true.
0: The game of telephone, you know, I mean, listen, there's tin cans.
1: Well, exactly. There's the, yeah. Well, correct. I mean, there's that, or, you know, the other part of it is, I mean, listen, there's just people out there that are just so in it for themselves and they're not giving people proper information. I mean, there's guys on the radio, you know, one guy I could think of in particular, he spews a bunch of lies to people, screaming into the microphone like he knows what he's talking about and he knows absolutely nothing.
0: Mm-hmm.
1: And the reality of it is it's very simple. This is a simple investment, folks. It's gold and silver. You buy it, it goes up in value, you've made money. If it goes down in value, you've lost money. It's that simple. And we are able to help you do it the proper way, the easy way, and keep it simple. You know, listen, you got to know who you're working with. You got to feel comfortable who you're working with. That's the most important thing.
0: Mm-hmm.
1: You know, yeah. I mean, listen, there's a lot of people giving information out there that just isn't correct. And you need to be careful of that, because that's what I've run across more than anything. I mean, I talked to this nice couple a little bit earlier today and they were great. You know, Lisa and Scott, they were awesome. And literally, they just, you know, it sounds like their husband just has gotten some misinformation throughout the years. And, you know, I just clarify things. You know, it's real simple. I'm going to, you know, the first thing I always tell everybody is when they get on the phone with me, I always say hello. And then I go, You know, why'd you call? What kind of questions do you have? The floor is yours. Ask your questions. No questions stupid. Let's get it addressed and let's, you know, help make this make sense for you. And like I said, if it makes sense and you want to move forward, great. If not, we had a nice conversation. We part ways. But, you know, the main thing is being able to help people. And I love helping people. Love letting people know that they have an option. They have something that's, you know, maybe not the quote unquote norm because they're, you know, HR person doesn't know about this, or, you know, their financial advisors are not going to tell them about it. I mean, I always get people all the time is, you know, my financial advisor never heard of this. Now, trust me when I tell you, your financial advisor is well aware of this. They're just not telling you about it because they don't sell it. They're worried about their paycheck. They're not worried about your money. I promise you, folks, these guys aren't sitting there all day long punching their computer trading your portfolio all day, every day. It's not happening. They give you an option. When you get in there, you get A, B, C, or D. Pick one, and we'll call you in 6 months and give you a review. I mean, I hear that from people constantly. That's if they're able to get them back on the phone in 6 months.
0: Yeah, Carl, you hit it right on the head, man. I mean, transparency is key. And there is a ton of competition. You always say it, Carl. You always say it, and I say the same thing. Radio is a very powerful thing for the folks listening at home. Transparency is key. In a world that is made up these days of lies, you turn on one news station, you see one thing. You turn on another news station, you see another thing. You know, this is this price, that is this price. You know, people don't know what to do until their heads are spinning. And you know, that is why I take such joy in doing this with you, because I know for all the folks listening and all the folks that do end up taking that step and do end up calling, that they're going to get the proper information that they need. And I know you and I on this show, and all I can speak to is you and I are always giving people the facts, and the facts are the most important thing. And Carl, you know, that leads me, you know, to, you know, one of the thing that I wanted to ask you, you know, before I let you go, for the person who's listening to us right now, who has been on the fence for weeks and keeps saying that they're going to call, but they haven't called yet, what's your final message to them, Carl?
1: The final message is, listen, folks, a conversation never hurt anybody. You need to do something to protect this. This is your money. Like I said a couple of minutes ago, this is yours. You need to do something to protect what you have, because unfortunately, none of us are getting any younger. And unfortunately, you know, you got to be able to diversify yourself, because if the markets drop out, guess what? Gold and silver have always soared. You know, obviously history doesn't have to repeat itself, but, you know, I don't know why it wouldn't. I mean, like you just spoke about earlier in the segment, you know, about how, you know, it's repeating itself right now, you know, from the 70s. I mean, so listen, what it really comes down to, folks, you have to do something. You can't be a deer in headlights. And right now, I can't stress enough how now is the time. With everything going on in the markets and what we're looking at, you know, in the metals forecasts here, this is the time to jump in, because unfortunately it's, you know, the train's leaving the station. You don't want to be chasing the train down the tracks, and this is the time to do it. So please, I urge people, if you have questions, have thoughts, if this is just even a small sliver of something that you're thinking about, give us a call. If you want to ask for me directly, ask for me. Hey, is Carl available? If I'm not there, they'll take a message or send you to one of my associates or assistants. If not, you know, I'll give you a call right back if they send you to my voicemail. But I will always get back to everybody. But the thing is, you have to do something, and you can't be a deer in headlights. It's that simple. You have to protect yourself, and the time is really, you know, of the essence.
0: That's it right there, and that's exactly it. There's no reason to wait, folks. There's no reason to put this off. Metals are moving, the window is open, and the Reagan Gold Group is ready to help you right now. 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There is no commitment. There is no pressure. The only risk is doing nothing. Carl, thank you as always, brother. You are the best in the business. I am grateful to have you on this show every single week. Folks, I am Walt Phillips. 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
14: With SRN News, I'm Michael Harrington in Washington. The White House reports some countries are routing exports through third countries to avoid U.S. tariffs. Correspondent Bob Agnew.
15: The report says China has responded to 2018 tariffs by sending goods to other countries for packaging and assembly. White House trade advisor Peter Navarro says China launders exports through more than 40 countries, causing tax revenue losses of $19 to $26 billion each year. China's leader Xi Jinping is scheduled to visit Washington in September. Bob Agnew reporting.
14: Luigi Mangione has pleaded guilty to federal stalking charges in the killing of UnitedHealthcare CEO Brian Thompson. He's admitted to following Thompson to an investor conference in 2024 and shooting him dead on a New York City street. He faces life in prison. This is SRN News.
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17: In 1783, the Revolutionary War was nearly over, but America's future remained uncertain. Officers in the Continental Army were angry. Congress had failed to provide promised pay, and some considered using the Army's power to force the government's hand. George Washington understood their frustration, but he also knew the liberty they had fought to win could be destroyed by the very army that secured it. Washington confronted his officers and urged them to choose honor, patience, and loyalty to the Republic over rebellion. He could have used their anger to increase his own power. Instead, he used his influence to restrain it. Power asks what it can take. Character asks what duty requires. Washington's lesson still stands. Freedom survives when leaders place principle above ambition and remain faithful to God, country, and the people they serve.
18: 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Heard weekends right here on AM 870 The Answer. 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
0: And welcome to The Gold Show, folks. I am your host, Walt Phillips, and this broadcast is brought to you by my good friends over at the Reagan Gold Group. Now, I'm going to get right into it today because I have been waiting for this moment. I've been talking about this moment for weeks. I've been telling you on this show every single week that the time to buy is now, that the fundamentals were screaming, that the smart money was loading up while the public was sitting on the sidelines, frozen, waiting for some kind of sign from the universe. Well, folks, the sign is here. Gold just pushed past $4,300 an ounce. Silver moved over 5% in a single session. The metals are moving. The elevator doors are open. And I need you to understand what that means, because what happens next is going to determine whether you look back on this moment as the best financial decision you ever made or the one you wish you had made. Now, before we get into it, grab a pen and write this number down. 1-800-702-2212. 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Again, folks, that's 1-800-702-2212. 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And I'm going to say that number a few more times today. 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Now, one quick piece of housekeeping. I am not a financial advisor. I am a guy who has been watching these markets for more than 20 years, connecting the dots and telling you the truth that Wall Street does not want you to hear. And today, folks, the truth is moving. Now, I want to take you back, not to last week, not to last year. I want to take you back to August 15th, 1971. If you're in your 60s, 70s, or 80s right now, you remember this. You were there. You were young, maybe just starting your career, maybe raising a family, maybe just trying to figure out how the world worked. And on a Sunday night, President Richard Nixon came on television and told the American people that the United States was closing the gold window, that the dollar would no longer be convertible to gold at $35 an ounce, that the rules of money, the rules that had governed the global financial system since World War II, were changing permanently. Now, let me tell you what that actually meant in plain English. For decades since the end of World War II, every dollar in your wallet was backed by a fixed amount of gold. The United States government made a promise to the world. You show up with $35, we give you 1 ounce of gold. That was the anchor. That was what gave the dollar its value. It was not just paper. It was a promise backed by something real. Now, when Nixon cut that anchor loose, the dollar became just paper. No backing, no promise, no gold behind it. The government could now print as many dollars as it wanted, and there was nothing to stop them. And here is where the two groups of people split off. The people who understood what that meant, the ones who saw that an unanchored dollar would lose value, that prices would rise, that the purchasing power of their savings was about to get eaten alive, they moved their money into gold immediately. They converted their paper savings into a real physical asset that the government could not print any more of. The other group, the majority, unfortunately, did what most people do in moments of uncertainty. They waited. They said, let's see how this plays out. Let's wait for things to settle down. Let's wait for a better entry point. And what happened next? The dollar started losing value fast. Groceries went up. Gas went up. Everything went up. The 1970s stagflation hit like a freight train, and the people who held gold, their wealth went up with it. The people who held paper, they watched their savings get quietly destroyed. The train never backed up. Gold was $35 an ounce in 1971, and by January of 1980, less than a decade later, gold had peaked at $850 an ounce. That is a 2,300% gain, folks, in under 10 years. The people who acted early, the people who understood that when the rules of money change, you get out of paper and into real assets, they protected their savings against the brutal stagflation of the 1970s. The gas lines, the grocery prices doubling, the feeling that everything was getting more expensive and nobody could explain why. And the people who waited for a better entry price? They watched their cash get eaten alive by inflation while gold moved completely out of reach. The train left the station and they were still standing on the platform. Now, here is why I am telling you this story today, because we're living that exact same moment right now. Not a temporary swing, not a bounce, a structural shift. The same kind of shift that happened in 1971 when the rules of money changed and most people did not realize it until it was too late. Gold just crossed $4,300 an ounce. Silver moved over 5% in a single session, folks. These are not random moves. This is a structural breakout happening in real time. And when gold breaks out like this, when it moves on the back of record central bank buying, which we've discussed before, a collapsing dollar and a debt that is mathematically impossible to repay, the next leg is historically the biggest leg of this entire bull run. In 1971, the people who waited for a pullback, they never got a cheaper entry. Gold went from $35 to $850 without ever looking back. And the analysts who are watching this market right now, the same people who called the move from $2,000 to $5,000, are saying the same thing is happening again. Folks, the train is leaving the station right now while you are listening to this. Now, I want to give you a picture of what this feels like in real time. Imagine you're standing in front in a lobby of a building, let's say. There's an elevator in front of you and the doors open. People are getting in and someone comes up to you and says, the elevator's going to the top floor. You should get in. And you say, I think I'll wait. I want to see if it really goes up first. So you wait. The doors close. The elevator goes up. And now you're standing in the lobby watching the floor numbers climb. 10, 20, 30. 40. Mind it, folks, I'm describing a tall building here. And you realize the elevator is not coming back down anytime soon. Now you have two choices. You can wait for it to come back down, which could take a very long time and might not happen at the price you want. Or you can run up the stairs and try to board it at the very top, which means you're buying at the highest possible price, out of breath after everyone has already got in. The people who stood on the platform in 1971 had to run up the stairs for the next 9 years, folks. Do not make the same mistake. The elevator doors are open right now. Gold is at 4,300 and moving. Silver is surging. The structural shift is happening. And the question is the same one it was in 1971. Are you going to get on, or are you going to watch it go up without you? Do not watch the elevator go up, folks. Call the Reagan Gold Group right now. 1-800-702-2212. Or if you're not a phone person, you can go to ownrealgold.com. 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You fill out a few simple questions and somebody will call you right away. You can talk to a real person and find out how to get in before those doors close again. Keep listening, because what I'm about to tell you next is going to make this even clearer. And I want to talk about something that a very famous man said over 100 years ago. And a lot of you folks are going to know who this is. His name was J.P. Morgan. Not the bank, the man. The original J.P. Morgan. One of the most powerful financiers in American history. A man who built empires, who understood money at a level that most people will never come close to. In 1912, he was called to testify before Congress, and a congressman asked him about the nature of money. And J.P. Morgan said something so simple and so clear, so undeniably true, that it is echoed through more than a century of financial history. And this is exactly what he said. Gold is money. Everything else is credit. Think about that. Gold is money. Everything else, the paper in your wallet, the digits in your bank account, the stocks in your 401k, is credit. It is a promise. It's an IOU. It is someone else's obligation, and obligations can be broken. That was 1912, over 100 years ago. And you know what has changed since then? The dollar has lost over 97% of its purchasing power. Every paper currency that existed in 1912 has either been replaced, devalued, or destroyed. And gold? Gold is still gold. Gold is still money. The man who understood money better than anyone in his era told you exactly what to hold, and the last 100 years of history has proven him right at every single turn. And now, the biggest banks in the world, the institutions that carry J.P. Morgan's name, are telling their own clients to buy gold. J.P. Morgan, the bank, is now projecting gold at $6,000 an ounce by the fourth quarter of 2026, rising toward $6,300. These aren't gold bugs, folks. These are not conspiracy theorists. These are the same institutions that manage your pension funds, your 401ks, your retirement accounts, and they are telling their wealthiest clients to buy gold. So let me ask you the same question I ask every week. If the biggest banks in the world are buying gold and recommending gold to their wealthiest clients, why are they not telling you? Why is your financial advisor not calling you up and saying, hey, I think you should put some of your retirement into physical gold? Because the advice that is best for you is not the advice that is most profitable for them, plain and simple. It is not complicated. It's not conspiracy. It's just business, and it's their business, not yours. Your business is protecting what you have worked your entire life to build. And the only way to do that is to take some of your wealth out of their system and put it into something they cannot touch, cannot print, and cannot devalue. Now, I always say this, and I'm going to say it again because it's the simplest way that I know how to explain what gold actually does. Back in the day when your parents were young, when you were young, when things made sense, when a dollar felt like a dollar, 1 ounce of gold might have bought you a nice suit, a good pair of shoes, and a decent dinner out. That was the purchasing power of gold. You know what that same ounce of gold buys today? Not just the suit and the shoes and the dinner. It pays for the suit, the shoes, the dinner. It pays for the mortgage, and you have some left over. And if gold moves to where the analysts are projecting, to $6,000, to $10,000, to $17,000, to $20,000 an ounce, that same ounce of gold is not just going to pay your mortgage for a month. It's going to pay it for a half a year or more. 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It does not just hold its value. It grows. It outpaces inflation. It outpaces the dollar. It outpaces every paper promise that governments have ever made. And right now, it is doing it again, in real time, right in front of your eyes. 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Are you? 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Now, folks, I want to talk about something that has been coming up a lot lately, because ever since I started talking about this on the show, the phones at Reagan Gold Group have been ringing. People are calling in, and one of the biggest things I keep hearing is, Walt, I want to do this, but my money's locked up. It's in my 401k, it's in my IRA, it's in my TSP, and I want to address that last one specifically, because I know a lot of you listening to this show are veterans. You're retired military, you're federal employees, you're postal workers, you have a thrift savings plan, a TSP, and you've been told that your money is locked up in that government retirement account and you can't move it. 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Tax-free, penalty-free. It is a direct, legal, government-approved transfer. 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You do not pay a single penalty to the IRS. You are simply moving your money from a paper account into a physical asset account. For TSP holders specifically, if you're separated from service or if you're 59 and a half or older, you can roll your TSP into a self-directed IRA that holds physical gold and silver. 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And for those of you with a 401k from an old job, a job you left 5 years ago, 10 years ago, 20 years ago, that money is sitting there right now, probably in some generic index fund, losing purchasing power to inflation every single year. 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They walk you through the entire process. They handle the paperwork. They talk to your current custodian, and they set up the new account. They facilitate the transfer, and you don't have to fight with anyone. You don't have to navigate the IRS tax code on your own. And if you call them, have the conversation, and you decide, listen, this isn't the right move, or whatever that may be, whatever you're thinking, and you say thank you and hang up, no big deal. 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Folks, I cannot stress this enough. Gold and silver are moving right now. We are in the midst of the most historical bull run that we might ever see. And for you folks at home that are listening right now, that are in your 60s, your 70s, your 80s, you don't have 5 years to wait right now. You don't have 7 years to wait where if your financial advisor just says, hey, listen, the stock market's going to turn around, just hang in there. Folks, you're not 35 years old anymore. You have to think about the future, and not only your future. You have to think about your kids' future, your grandkids' future. I say this every single week. You don't want to have your kids be 30 years old, 40 years old, 50 years old, and because you didn't make the right decisions, that they're living in the primes of their lives, stressed out. Because they have to worry about you. They have to financially take care of you. And obviously your kids love you, right? They want the best for you. And if you make these decisions today, you're not going to have to worry about the future tomorrow. I always say that you want to understand the fundamentals behind these metals. You want to understand that silver not only is a monetary metal, but it's an industrial metal. It is something that is disappearing in front of our eyes. We are living in the information age right now. We're living in an era where silver is being deployed in solar. It's being deployed in AI. It's being deployed in humanoid robotics, as crazy as that sounds. And silver is going through the roof. Gold is the ultimate store of money. It's something that has never, ever lost value. And 4 or 5 years from now, folks, with the way things are going, you will be one of the few that are secure in these times with wars going on, with all these things. And I'm not trying to fearmonger, folks, but I am trying to give you, the folks that are listening right now at home, a way out, a sense of security. And the only way that you can do that is something that you hold in your own pocket, not something that can be broken or burned, not some promise made by an advisor, by a custodian, by somebody else, but something that you can physically look at, that you can hold, that is tangible. Now, folks, we're coming to the end of this segment, and I want to bring it all home. I've been on this show for weeks now, and I've talked about the 1975 moment. I've talked about the fundamentals. I've talked about the central banks loading up, the ECB confirming that gold is overtaking U.S. Treasuries as the world's number one reserve asset. The analysts projecting $10,000, $17,000, $20,000 gold. I've talked about how the dollar is losing value every single day and how the national debt is mathematically broken, how the system is designed to keep you confused and keep you in paper. And now the markets are moving, folks. Gold is past 4,300. Silver is surging. And I'm going to ask you one more time, what are you waiting for? Are you waiting for gold to hit 5,000 or 7,000 before you believe me? Because by then you have already missed a 20% or 30% move. Are you waiting for the stock market to crash before you decide to protect yourself? Because by then it will be too late to get out at a good price. Are you waiting for Washington to fix the national debt? Because I've been waiting for that my entire life and I'm still waiting. The people who win in these moments are the ones who see it coming and act before the crowd does. The crowd is just now starting to wake up. The crowd is just now starting to pay attention, which means the window where you can still get in at a reasonable price before the real frenzy begins, is closing. And I want to say one more thing before I let you go. And this is not about you. This is about what you leave behind. You've worked your entire life. You've built something. Again, folks, you want to leave something for your kids beyond your lifetime. What happens to that inheritance when the market crashes and takes half of it with it? Gold will never do that. Silver will not do that. Physical precious metals have been the most reliable way to transfer wealth across generations for 5,000 years. You are not just buying gold for yourself. You're buying it for the people who come after you. Now, folks, I'm not yelling at you. I'm talking to you like a friend who knows something that you need to hear. Get on the elevator. It is still moving. The doors are not fully closed yet, but they're closing. Pick up the phone. Make the call. It is the easiest thing in the world to do. Folks, this is The Gold Show. Again, I am Walt Phillips, and I'll see you right back here very soon.
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6: Disney's Tomorrowland is getting a makeover. Park officials made the announcement Saturday at the D23 convention in Anaheim and offered no details, but said planning has begun on the classic Disneyland attraction. Officials said the updated Tomorrowland will have new features and more open spaces with immersive storytelling and emotional experiences. The park wants to transform Tomorrowland in time for Disney's 75th anniversary. Larry Marino in the Answer Newsroom.
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0: All right, folks, and we are back, and this segment is brought to you by my wonderful friends over at the Reagan Gold Group. 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Real quick, folks, I am not a financial advisor, but I have got something better for you right now, and I want you to keep listening. You know, I've been getting a lot of feedback lately, and a lot of you have been reaching out, calling in, letting the folks at Reagan know that you've been tuning in every week. And I have to say that that means everything to me, because I do this show because I genuinely believe in what I'm saying. I believe that the information that I'm putting out there every week, that Carl and I put out every week, can change people's financial lives. And when I hear from people who called Reagan and because of something that they heard on this show, people who protected their retirement, people who finally got off the fence and made that move, that's what this is all about. And a lot of you have been specifically asking about Carl, asking when he's coming back on, asking follow-up questions from the last time he was here. And I love that, because Carl has had the chance to actually meet a lot of you, talk to a lot of you, help a lot of you to get started. So I'm not going to make you wait any longer. In segment one, I took you back to August 15th, 1971. The night Nixon closed the gold window, what it actually meant, and how people who understood it immediately moved into gold while everyone else waited and watched their savings get destroyed by stagflation. Gold ran from $35 to $850 in less than a decade, 2,300%. The train left the station and never came back. And I talked about how we were living that exact same structural shift right now. Gold passed 4,300, silver surging, J.P. 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And now I want Carl's take on all of it. Carl, brother, welcome back to the show.
24: Well, thanks so much for having me, as always. I appreciate it.
0: Absolutely, Carl. It's always a pleasure to have you here, man. And Carl, I want to get right into it, because I have been on this show for weeks with you, telling people that the time to buy was now. that the fundamentals were screaming, that the smart money was loading up while the public was sitting on the sidelines. And now gold is past 4,300, silver surging, and the market's doing exactly what we both said it was going to do. But here's what frustrates me, Carl. I just spent an entire segment before you just got on telling people about 1971, about how the people who waited for a better entry price watched gold go from $35 back then to $850 without ever getting in. And I still get people that are calling in saying, Walt, I was going to do it, but I waited, or I was going to call, but I want to see if it dipped first. And I just can't wrap my head around it, because history is literally repeating itself in real time, and people are making the exact same mistake that the 1971 crowd made. They're standing on the platform watching the train pull away. So, Carl, I want to ask you, because you are the one on the front lines. You're the one talking to people every single day. You were seeing, what are you seeing right now? I mean, you see it every day, but are the phones ringing? Are people waking up? And are people on the fence? Like, what are you telling them?
24: Well, first of all, it's a little bit of everything.
0: Right.
24: And what I mean by that is, yes, we do have folks that are waking up. And yes, we're very, very busy right now. So we got a lot of folks calling in, a lot of people moving, you know, cash savings, IRAs, 401ks, TSPs, you know, all kinds of different type of retirement accounts, as well as just, you know, cash and brokerage. But, you know, the part of it is, too, I do get a lot of folks that are, you know, I'm going to wait and see, or I want to, you know, I want to do my research, or I want to, you know, look and see what the markets are going to do. Well, I mean, listen, if anybody that's listening here knows where we can buy a crystal ball, please call in and let me know, because I love to get the lotto numbers and, you know, what have you. I mean, nobody knows what's going to happen. It's just that simple. You know, I mean, look at 2008. People went home from work on a Friday, came back to work on a Monday, and lost a tremendous amount of their portfolios. And it went on for many, many months. You know, a lot of people still haven't recovered from that. So the question becomes is, what are you waiting for? Mm-hmm. I mean, it's a physical, tangible asset. It's been around thousands of years. It's real money. It's not paper. It's not fiat currency. It's real money. What are you waiting for? I mean, you know, with everything going on, I mean, the writing's on the wall, folks. This is the time to make the move. We're buying it on sale. It's still down. Now's the time to jump in. You know, I mean, I know the busier we get, I've been doing this many, many years. The more metals go up, the busier we get. And, you know, I guess people just don't like to take advantage of a deal. And, you know, I don't like that myself, because I love a deal more than anybody. And I really want people to, you know, jump on this bandwagon and do it now. There's no reason to wait. There's nothing to wait for.
0: Yeah. And
24: now,
0: Carl,
24: is the time to make that move and get yourself in a position. I mean, there's a reason why JP Morgan and Bank of America and, you know, so many others were telling people to buy gold and silver. Warren Buffett.
0: Right. Yeah, I mean, listen, Carl, I know you, man. You and I have known each other quite a while, and I happen to know that your favorite store is Costco. And you were telling me just last week when I had to get some stuff done, you were telling me what I can do over at Costco and how great the sales are. And it reminds me of what we were talking about a couple weeks ago, Carl. Remember we were talking about the Black Friday thing and about how people line up to get a $300 TV in the snow? And, you know, my concern is that metals are now moving, Carl, like you were just saying. And, you know, it's like you don't want to, you know, it's like waiting for the elevator and seeing everybody walk into the elevator and wondering if it's really going to go to the top floor, you know, and just sitting there waiting. Like, you know, I discussed this in segment one. It's like either you're going to do two things. Either you're going to stand there and watch it go to the top floor and just sit there waiting and waiting and waiting, or you're going to have to run up the stairs sweating and panting and all frantic, and then you're going to have to get in the elevator at the top floor, aka getting into gold and silver when they're already at a much higher prices than they are right now, instead of taking advantage of the very things that you're telling these folks right now.
24: Well, that's exactly it. I mean, listen, you could sit on the sidelines and wait. Sure, it's a commodity. It may go down, but it's not very likely. I mean, with $40 trillion in debt, out of control money printing, dollar devaluation, I mean, inflation that's still here. I mean, the Fed's talking about raising interest rates because of these factors. I mean, if things were as good as they said, I mean, you know, If they were that good, then we wouldn't be talking about, they'd be talking about dropping interest rates. And that's just not the case. I mean, listen, you know, I love our president and I love what our country's doing more than anybody. But the reality of it is there's a lot of things that are out of his control and out of the government's control. And, you know, I mean, listen, the Federal Reserve is not part of the government. It's a central bank, folks. Mm-hmm. They're not part of the U.S. government. They do whatever they want to do. And they're the ones pulling the strings on this. I mean, and unfortunately, the house of cards is starting to wobble. There's a reason why central banks throughout the world are buying as much gold and silver as they can get their hands on. There's a reason why governments all over the world are buying a tremendous amount of buying gold and silver at, you know, the pace that they're doing it. I mean, listen, it's real simple. If it's good enough for them, why isn't it good enough for you?
0: Mm-hmm. Yeah.
24: Well, Carl, why? I mean.
0: Yeah. I mean, listen, you hit it right on the head. The big boys always position first. And, you know.

0: urgent. I need to do something. Then what are you waiting for? Pick up the phone right now. Do not wait until the end of the show. Do not say you're going to do it tomorrow. Do it right now. Call the Reagan Gold Group, 1-800-702-2212. Tell them Walt sent you and ask for Carl. 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If he is busy, Carl will get back to you. If Carl is available, he will get on. He's been helping people every single week. Tell them that you have a 401k, an IRA, or a TSP, whatever you have, and you want to know how to protect it with physical gold and silver. It's a completely tax-free event. 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One phone call, one conversation, and they will handle the rest. Now, Carl, I want to shift gears one sec for a minute and talk about something that it's been coming up a lot, because since we started talking about this on the show, and, you know, you've been saying the phones have been ringing over there at Reagan, one of the biggest things that people keep saying is, I want to do this, but my money's tied up. They have a 401k from an old job. They have an IRA. They have a TSP, especially the veterans, the federal employees, the postal workers that are listening right now. And you know, you and I have been telling people on the show that their money's not trapped, that you can roll a TSP, a 401k, an IRA into a precious metals IRA, completely tax-free, completely penalty-free. But I want you to break it down for people, Carl, because you do this every single day.
1: It doesn't 100%. Listen, your money's not stuck there. You
0: right.
1: Sell your investment. It's a non-taxable event. It's still within the, you know, retirement umbrella. All you're going to do is move to a cash position, roll the funds over, and buy a physical tangible asset with those funds and not a piece of paper. Mm-hmm. It's that simple, folks. Do you want a piece of paper that's basically monopoly money that's lost so much value over the years, or do you want to have, real money? I mean, we've seen paper assets go to zero. We've seen fiat currencies globally go away. We've never seen a physical ounce of gold or silver have no value. I don't think it's going to happen anytime soon.
0: Not in 5,000 years.
1: Listen, it's correct. Yeah. I mean, folks, it's a way to position yourself and make sure your money's there when you need it. You worked hard for it. You know, I mean, I get people that tell me all the time, Walt, that they, my financial advisor, I feel bad, doing this to him.
0: Oh, God.
1: Well, let me tell you something. And I got a lot of friends that are in that business. They're good people. But I know for a fact, when they've had clients that have lost money, and I'm talking about tremendous amounts of money, they've never said, hey, here's $500 for the car payment. Here's $1,000 for the mortgage. Here's another $500 for food. Let me send you some cash to keep things going until your account comes back.
0: Yep.
1: No, what they say is, don't worry, it'll come back. Click.
0: Mm-hmm.
1: That's what happens.
0: Carl, you saved my own mother from that exact situation with a 24-year-old financial advisor that she had never met in her 80s, controlling all of her money. And I thank God every day that you stepped in. I thank God I have the privilege of having you as a friend, and you were able to step in and take control of that. Every time I hear you say that, Carl, it literally just brings me back to what you did for her, which,
1: folks, this is your money. This isn't mine. This isn't Reagan Gold's. It's not Walt's. This is yours. It's not your financial advisor's money. It's not the custodian that it's with. It's yours. You have options. You need to know what those options are. If you choose to do it, great. If you decide it's not for you, okay, no harm, no foul. But, there's the reason why so many people are doing this, and they've been doing this because they know what's there. They see what's going on. Give us a call. It doesn't cost anything. As for me, love to chat with you. Let's see if this is something that may or may not make sense for your specific situation. We'll have a very tailored conversation. Answer your questions, get everything addressed, and, go from there. I mean, it's that simple.
0: Carl, and the funny thing I want to bring up, and I know you probably don't remember this because you get so many phone calls that, your head's spinning sometimes, but I remember a few days ago we were speaking and you told me about that gentleman that was trying to move, a lot of money for years and years and years, but he kept getting bad information from other companies until he spoke to you. And you were able to explain everything to him so clearly, and you showed him how easy it was. And, I wish I could get that point across. Maybe I'm doing it right now to all the folks at home, but,

0: kind of what differentiates it and the power of a gentleman like yourself, that one of the top precious metals analysts in this country. I'm sorry, specialists. I said analyst for a second, but you could be an analyst too. but Carl, I mean, you know, I mean, that was profound to me. It stuck out because, you know, a guy, I think he told me it was a few years he was thinking about doing it. And you know, it's just so easy. And, you know, I think it's, you know, for the people at home, I think you and I touched on it last week. It's also that part of it of like, oh gosh, you know, this sounds great, but what am I going to have to really deal with, you know, syndrome?
1: Well, here's the thing. I mean, yes, there is going to be a little bit of work on your end. But when I say a little work, I'm talking about the whole process may take an hour on the phone over a couple of week period from start to finish. Mm-hmm. This isn't anything strenuous. This isn't anything that's going to, you know, consume your life. I mean, we have a team here. I got a great processing team here that just absolutely is fantastic. They do everything above and beyond. They're great. And they're going to hold your hand through this. We jokingly say we do the heavy lifting for you, but we really do. You know, I mean, and the thing is, you know, when you hear this misinformation, I mean, unfortunately, what I've been doing this so long, one of the biggest things I find is really just misinformation. You know, somebody heard from their best friend's neighbor's cousin, sister-in-law's neighbor that told them that they heard from a guy about gold and silver, where it's just not true.
0: The game of telephone, you know, I mean, listen, there's tin cans.
1: Well, exactly. There's the, yeah. Well, correct. I mean, there's that, or, you know, the other part of it is, I mean, listen, there's just people out there that are just so in it for themselves and they're not giving people proper information. I mean, there's guys on the radio, you know, one guy I could think of in particular, he spews a bunch of lies to people, screaming into the microphone like he knows what he's talking about and he knows absolutely nothing. Mm-hmm. And the reality of it is it's very simple. This is a simple investment, folks. It's gold and silver. You buy it, it goes up in value, you've made money. If it goes down in value, you've lost money. It's that simple. And we are able to help you do it the proper way, the easy way, and keep it simple. You know, listen, you got to know who you're working with. You got to feel comfortable who you're working with. That's the most important thing. Mm-hmm. You know, yeah. I mean, listen, there's a lot of people giving information out there that just isn't correct. And you need to be careful of that, because that's what I've run across more than anything. I mean, I talked to this nice couple a little bit earlier today and they were great. You know, Lisa and Scott, they were awesome. And literally, they just, you know, it sounds like their husband just has gotten some misinformation throughout the years. And, you know, I just clarify things. You know, it's real simple. I'm going to, you know, the first thing I always tell everybody is when they get on the phone with me, I always say hello. And then I go, you know, why'd you call? What kind of questions do you have? The floor is yours. Ask your questions. No questions stupid. Let's get it addressed and let's, you know, help make this make sense for you. And like I said, if it makes sense and you want to move forward, great. If not, we had a nice conversation. We part ways. But, you know, the main thing is being able to help people. And I love helping people. Love letting people know that they have an option. They have something that's, you know, maybe not the quote unquote norm because their, you know, HR person doesn't know about this, or, you know, their financial advisor is not going to tell them about it. I mean, I always get people all the time is, you know, my financial advisor never heard of this. Now, trust me when I tell you, your financial advisor is well aware of this. They're just not telling you about it because they don't sell it. They're worried about their paycheck. They're not worried about your money. I promise you, folks, these guys aren't sitting there all day long punching their computer or trading your portfolio all day, every day. It's not happening. They give you an option when you get in there. You get A, B, C, or D. Pick one, and we'll call you in 6 months and give you a review. I mean, I hear that from people constantly. That's if they're able to get them back on the phone in 6 months.
0: Yeah, Carl, you hit it right on the head, man. I mean, transparency is key. And there is a ton of competition. You always say it, Carl. You always say it, and I say the same thing. Radio is a very powerful thing for the folks listening at home. Transparency is key. In a world that is made up these days of lies, you turn on one news station, you see one thing. You turn on another news station, you see another thing. You know, this is this price. That is this price. You know, people don't know what to do until their heads are spinning. And you know, that is why I take such joy in doing this with you, because I know for all the folks listening and all the folks that do end up taking that step and do end up calling, that they're going to get the proper information that they need. And I know you and I on this show And all I can speak to is you and I are always giving people the facts. And the facts are the most important thing. And Carl, you know, that leads me, you know, to you know, one of the thing that I wanted to ask you, you know, before I let you go. For the person who's listening to us right now, who has been on the fence for weeks and keeps saying that they're going to call, but they haven't called yet, what's your final message to them, Carl?
1: The final message is, listen, folks, a conversation never hurt anybody. You need to do something to protect this. This is your money. Like I said a couple of minutes ago, this is yours. You need to do something to protect what you have, because unfortunately, none of us are getting any younger. And unfortunately, you know, you got to be able to diversify yourself, because if the markets drop out, guess what? Gold and silver have always soared. You know, obviously history doesn't have to repeat itself, but, you know, I don't know why it wouldn't. I mean, like you just spoke about earlier in the segment, you know, about how, you know, it's repeating itself right now, you know, from the 70s. I mean, so listen, what it really comes down to, folks, you have to do something. You can't be a deer in headlights. And right now, I can't stress enough how now is the time. With everything going on in the markets and what we're looking at, you know, in the metals forecasts here, this is the time to jump in, because unfortunately, it's, you know, the train's leaving the station. You don't want to be chasing the train down the tracks. And this is the time to do it. So please, I urge people, if you have questions, have thoughts, if this is just even a small sliver of something that you're thinking about, give us a call. If you want to ask for me directly, ask for me. Hey, is Carl available? If I'm not there, they'll take a message or send you to one of, you know, one of my associates or assistants. If not, you know, I'll give you a call right back if they send you to my voicemail. But I will always get back to everybody. But the thing is, you have to do something, and you can't be a deer in headlights. It's that simple. You have to protect yourself, and the time is really, you know, of the essence.
0: That's it right there. And that's exactly it. There's no reason to wait, folks. There's no reason to put this off. Metals are moving, the window is open, and the Reagan Gold Group is ready to help you right now. 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There is no pressure. The only risk is doing nothing. Carl, thank you as always, brother. You are the best in the business. I am grateful to have you on this show every single week. Folks, I am Walt Phillips. 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
3: 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We'll take a look back at the week in politics. 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
5: In 1783, the Revolutionary War was nearly over, but America's future remained uncertain. Officers in the Continental Army were angry. Congress had failed to provide promised pay, and some considered using the Army's power to force the government's hand. George Washington understood their frustration, but he also knew the liberty they had fought to win could be destroyed by the very army that secured it. Washington confronted his officers and urged them to choose honor, patience, and loyalty to the Republic over rebellion. 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
11: With SRN News, I'm Michael Harrington in Washington. The White House reports some countries are routing exports through third countries to avoid U.S. tariffs. Correspondent Bob Agnew.
12: The report says China has responded to 2018 tariffs by sending goods to other countries for packaging and assembly. White House Trade Advisor Peter Navarro says China launders exports through more than 40 countries, causing tax revenue losses of $19 to $26 billion each year. China's leader Xi Jinping is scheduled to visit Washington in September. Bob Agnew reporting.
11: Luigi Mangione has pleaded guilty to federal stalking charges in the killing of UnitedHealthcare CEO Brian Thompson. He's admitted to following Thompson to an investor conference in 2024 and shooting him dead on a New York City street. He faces life in prison. This is SRN News.
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3: All eyes were on Wisconsin and the individual who didn't like Thanksgiving.
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3: But first, we always enjoy bringing you some good news. People in the community doing something right, something helpful. And Paula Krasium joins us from Shepherd Church. 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Paula, thank you for joining us.
25: Always good. Always good to be with you.
3: And you've brought another guest to our show. Tell us who you have.
25: You know, another person that I'm excited for you to introduce you to, his name is Domingo Mota. He is the West Coast director of Care Portal, and is also pastor of a local church here, just doing some great work. And I wanted him to share with us just what's going on with Care Portal, what causes him to do this work, and just share with us how it's impacting people.
3: Yeah, welcome.
25: Yeah.
26: Thank you, Larry. Thank you, Paul. It's an honor to be here this morning. Yes, Paul, I'm excited to be here. Yeah, I've been involved with Care Portal for 5 years, and let me tell you, my favorite stories involve those of where their recipient becomes the responder. In my church, we have multiple individuals, single parents, fathers, mothers, who at one point needed help. They needed help, and we were able to connect with them via Care Portal. They became part of the congregation. Not everyone does, but they did. The door was open. They felt very loved and encouraged. And they said they wanted to help. They wanted to pay forward. They wanted to help others just like they have been helped. And I really love those stories, those full circle stories. And one that stands out for me is a single mother who had hit rock bottom, whose children were about to be detained, taken away from her. We responded via Care Portal. She became part of the congregation and became a responder, actually the top responder. And this is a cool thing that eventually this mother, and I'm keeping this very short, was high of our Care Portal. And she's actually now an advocate and coming alongside churches, coming alongside agencies and families and helping them. I mean, this is a mother who had lived in addiction, who was about to lose her children. One of the children got abused, and she's just a joy to work with. Care Portal, that's what Care Portal does. It connects people in the community who are in need. We don't have to, their needs and with people who care in the community, with churches and individuals and businesses who want to make a difference.
3: Domingo, walk us through how Care Portal works. How does it start? Let's say if there's a need in the community, what happens?
26: If there's a need, the need needs to be identified, first of all, by an agency that is enrolled with Care Portal. That could be DCFS, it could be a school, it could be a pregnancy resource center. It could be a nonprofit that is working and that is case managing and coming along, working alongside those families. They advocate for the families and they enter the request into Care Portal, and the platform automatically notifies people in the community, churches, individuals, businesses who can respond in a real way and in real time. And once they connect, Care Portal disappears, and then you have the agency and the church could connect with each other. They exchange information, and guess what? Guess who shows up at the family's door? The church shows up. Care Portal doesn't show up. We disappear. But the church shows up. They see a human showing up at their door, and they see the face of Christ in that.
3: Wow. And Paula, you do this. You use Care Portal through your church, don't you?
25: We do. Churches can even input needs, although mostly it comes from agencies that the people are involved with directly while they are in crisis, which is incredible. And what the portal does is it gives a clearinghouse for information and then activates the church, because the model is, as Domingo mentioned, the model is that the church is the one that delivers. And as he said, the hope is that they will engage with the church and the people, and that they will find their church home, and they will find a church community to be part of, and of course find their pathway to success absolutely direct right through Christ. And Care Portal is just this clearinghouse and this smart portal that just makes that happen. And without it, you would have all these needs over here and all these people over here that want to participate without there being a connection. And one of the cool things is that you can go on and find a need. Like, anybody can sign up. Larry, you could sign up today and go in and say, okay, I want to understand the needs within a 5-mile radius, and you would get those. And let's say someone needs a bug bed. You could say, you know what, I can give $10 towards that. So it's not that someone has to pay the whole thing, but the whole body of Christ, all of the champions, all of the people in the community can participate and help meeting that need. So it can be a great program for seniors or just people who can't get out and do things, but know that they're having a real lasting impact on the life of people who are going through a really challenging moment.
3: Domingo, how does Care Portal sustain itself? If you've got a list of needs over here and people are giving, what keeps Care Portal alive?
26: Yeah, that's a great question. This is a public-private partnership. It involves agencies that help support the work, as well as sponsors and organizations, foundations throughout the country who pitch in, who believe in the cause and say, hey, I want to be a part of this. I want to help sustain, not only sustain, Larry, but scale the work. We are in 41 states and growing. But it really involves ownership, taking ownership as an agency, taking ownership as a church, saying we're going to pitch in and help sustain and grow this work in the community.
3: Final thought. Go ahead quickly. 15 seconds.
26: You know, I'll put my email out there, okay? Domingo, D-O-M-I-N-G-O @MOTA@careportal.org. Email me, and I'll make sure to connect you with the right person and help you along the process. But thank you so very much for this opportunity, Larry.
3: Domingo, thank you. Paula, thank you as well. Take care.
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3: The favorite to win Wisconsin's Democratic primary for state governor lost in an upset. Jim Ellis, the Ellis Insight, is joining us with a look back at this week's primary election. And all eyes were on Wisconsin and the individual who didn't like Thanksgiving, right? Tell us the story.
22: Yeah, I guess you can't call for the abolition of Thanksgiving and expect to win an election in the Midwest. He probably could have won in New York.
3: Right. This is Francisca Hong, who was favored to win Tuesday's race. Now, she was favored to win. Pollsters had her, what, 20 points ahead or something?
22: So this is the second week in a row where we saw the Democrat Socialist with huge leads. Remember, Abdul El-Sayed in Michigan was an average of 15 points ahead and only wins by one. And in Wisconsin, this woman, Hong, Francesca Hong, was ahead by 20 points on average and loses by just a few votes. But this was because the Democratic establishment, the Democratic governor that wasn't seeking re-election. So David Crowley, who won the the primary. He is the Milwaukee County executive. And he was in the race early, and he dropped out. And the governor talked him into getting back in and endorsed him, because they knew if Hong won the nomination that they were done in the general election. And so they resuscitated Crowley's campaign, and they pulled him over the top. So this was a win for the Democratic establishment there.
3: Yeah. Going into November, there are, though, several Democrat socialist candidates, and there are questions about how they will do. You've shared your thoughts on that. It's good for Republicans?
22: On the same evening, though, in the next state to the east, Minnesota, the Democrat socialists did win. Peggy Flanagan, the lieutenant governor, she won a big win over the so-called moderate congresswoman, Angie Craig, who really wasn't moderate, but she wasn't as far left as Flanagan. So, frankly, I think that might be a sleeper race for the Republicans in the general, with Michelle Tafoya, the Republican nominee now. Football fans should know her. She was the sideline reporter for NBC Sunday Night Football for about a dozen years. And now she's a Republican nominee there. And I'm going to be watching that one. I think there's a shot, because this Peggy Flanagan is as nutty as the rest of them that have won these races.
3: Hmm. Is Thanksgiving off for her as well? Or did she not comment on that?
22: No, but she wants to rip ice apart and blow it up.
3: Well, there you go.
22: So, that sells in Minneapolis, but it doesn't sell in the rest of the state.
3: Right. And isn't that the challenge the Democrat socialists are going to have when it comes to November, is although in specific urban areas and, certain people, they might do well, but when you look at their totality and the votes they have to get, they may not?
22: Yes, and that's what they were worried about in Wisconsin, because they realized that wasn't going to fly throughout the state. In a state that is pretty much 50-50, you're not going to have a big extremist win, and that's why Governor Tony Evers, who wasn't seeking re-election, moved into action, because he saw that she was going to lose if she won that primary. So, yes, I think the answer to that is yes. And, Michigan, I think there's a great chance for former Congressman Mike Rogers to win that race. El Sayed is the gift that keeps on giving. Now he was they've proved he was against one of the abolition of the Second Amendment, so that's really going to fly nicely in northern Michigan. If the Republicans can't beat these people, it's their own fault.
3: Yeah. And what about Mandani's tax on second homes? We have a judge putting a halt, at least temporarily, on that. He may not have the authority to have published a list like that the proof is on the government that you don't live in your second home as a residence, not on the individual. He put out a list that had thousands and thousands of more people who do live in their homes. Kind of an embarrassment here.
22: Well, he obviously is an embarrassment, but, he campaigned on this. I mean, it wasn't like he lied about his campaign or what he was going to do when he got into office. He told people what he was going to do. And, this judge probably was one of those homeowners, or at least his elite liberal buddies are. So I'm not sure that I was a little bit surprised by that rule, frankly, in New York. I mean, it's just gone totally off the board.
3: And how about AOC kind of getting into word salads, but just shocked that you'd have to prove that you're a citizen before you vote, kind of raising a few eyebrows?
22: Oh, yes. Well, and again, this gets back to in the Senate with why they can't get the Stay Back passed. I do not understand why they just don't strip out the controversial portions of that and go with a straight up or down vote on voter ID and put the Senate Democrats on record, even if they lose the vote, by saying, look, these people don't want secure elections. I'm not sure why they don't do that. I think, first of all, it would pass if they just stripped it out. And the House has proven it could pass this act. So I don't understand what's going on there, but it directly relates, I think, to the Stay Back.
3: Jim Ellis, the Ellis Insight. Thank you for your wise counsel. Appreciate you. Talk with you again next week.
22: Thank you.
0: 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The Answer.
3: Daniel Gus. Dan Gus is joining us. He's got the Gus Report. Dan, thanks for talking with us. Where can people read you these days?
1: Hey, Larry. Thanks for having me back. I am on Substack at Daniel Gus with two S's. DanielGus.substack.com, and you can follow me on Twitter at the Gus Report.
3: All right, take us into this Nithya Raman story getting kicked off a committee. What's this?
1: Well, you know, with Spencer Pratt, who I think was pickpocketed out of the L.A. mayor's race, and we'll hopefully find out more about that later. But now the cards are being dealt between the people in City Hall who are on the side of incumbent embattled Mayor Karen Bass and Nithya Raman, the socialist council member who happens to be my council member. And it looks like Marquise Harris-Dawson, the city council president, who singularly has the authority to appoint council members to committees and decides who chairs those committees, has decided to take Nithya Raman off this Housing and Homelessness Committee, which she has chaired for the past 5 or 6 years that she's been in city council, which takes power away from her leading up to the general election runoff. So you don't need a crystal ball to see that that means that Harris Dawson is holding his finger on the scale of the November election in favor of Karen Bass.
2: The mayor has blocked our independently elected city controller from doing an audit of her signature homelessness program, Inside Safe, which has spent hundreds of millions of dollars of the public's money, and still we've seen homelessness go up citywide.
3: Your reaction to this, well, she puts out this video afterward, right? Talking about homelessness.
2: But in my district, it went down by almost 50%, and we did that the hard way. We did outreach, we matched people to beds, we got people indoors. That's the work that needs to happen across the entire city.
1: Yeah, well, let's be very clear. Kenneth Mejia is a political animal. He has an unabashed support of a fellow DSA socialist candidate in Nithya Raman, and he's supporting her, but the skeptic in me, and hopefully in your audience, sees that these efforts are designed for political purposes and not transparency. As much blame that Karen Bass has for the homelessness crisis in L.A., Nithya Raman has more direct responsibility for all of the failure, all of the waste, and all of the corruption, and she has been overseeing the homelessness disaster worsening every year much longer before Karen Bass ever showed up in City Hall. So I personally discount whatever Kenneth Mejia says on Nithya's behalf because it's politically motivated and modestly factually motivated. And that's a pattern I see in Kenneth Mejia.
3: All right. And, you know, part of this, she's saying, quote, in my district, homelessness went down by almost 50%. I mean, you can say what you want to say, but I think Angelinos who live here and work here maybe have a different story. I don't think they see 50% declines.
1: Yeah, right. There is no decline by the eye of myself as one of her constituents or by anybody with half a brain. It is just something she's saying. It is garbage. It is crap. It is a load of crap because politicians are always going to come up with the number, hope that it sticks, hope that it's repeated, because a lie that is repeated eventually is figured out to be the truth. And it is not in this case. Right. And I can tell you that from firsthand. I've seen the dead bodies on the street.
3: All right. Before. Now, to the other stories. An AutoZone store in East Los Angeles was ransacked and robbed twice over last weekend. First Saturday at about 2:30 in the morning, a street takeover at Olympic Boulevard and Atlantic Avenue ended when the store was targeted. Windows were smashed and the store was looted. 24 hours later, a street takeover at the same location also ended with the same store being looted. A different street takeover in South LA ended with an AutoZone being looted there as well. Your reaction to this?
1: My reaction to this is the Rodney King riots all over again, just on a smaller, more local level. After the Rodney King riots in the early 1990s, certain parts of L.A. didn't have new supermarkets or possibly any supermarkets for decades, for generations. And that's what the government, the LAPD, the City Hall, Karen Bass, City Council, the district attorney, that's what they're cultivating here. They are not stopping street takeovers. They are not stopping the looting of the AutoZone, 7-Eleven, or whatever's next. And when government doesn't step in and aggressively address these predictable crimes, they only encourage more of it. And just you wait and see, Larry. If AutoZone decides not to reopen this store and closes others, and if Ralph's or Food for Less does the same, it's because they see that the government is not standing up for business and, in fact, virtually encouraging the theft and destruction. At least with Rodney King, there was a historic cultural consequence of the Rodney King thing. But there is nothing going on here other than, have at it, guys. We're not going to show up. We're not going to enforce the law. We're not going to arrest or prosecute. That's basically what this boils down to. Government approved looting and theft and discontent.
3: Well, and then if a DSA member gets elected, and they're all for government stores anyway, where things are 30% off, and heck with the private sector. All right, Flock safety cameras. Let's do that story. Mm-hmm. Flock sure. safety cameras that record license plates and more are causing a national uproar. It's being described as Big Brother on steroids. The Georgia-based company admits it, noting that its 120,000 cameras record everything about your vehicle, and that means you. Police departments across the country pay Flock for access to the info, which they say gives them a national network to find stolen cars, missing people, and criminals. Maybe even this, all these vehicles with takeovers. Who says there aren't cameras there? But not everyone is a fan of this Flock. There are people out there who say it's wrong. It's Big Brother watching you. The arguments who are against it say, well, civil liberties groups and some residents warn that Flock creates a nationwide surveillance network that can track individuals even without suspicion. They argue the technology violates the Fourth Amendment's protection against unreasonable search and seizures, especially since the data is stored even if no crime is committed. They point to cases where the information has been accessed illegally and used for personal needs. Mm-hmm. What do you take here? What do you think about it? Flock good, Flock bad?
1: Well, it's a little of everything, but much more bad than good. This is what the Chinese Communist Party does to its citizens on a foot by foot basis, where the Chinese people live, work, and play. But there are so many other nuanced problems with this. First of all, it's the privatization of evidence that could be used in a criminal case. And so what happens to the defendant's right if somebody is charged with a crime using evidence from Flock cameras? Well, what happens to the defendant's right to confront his or her accusers? Is the accuser the Flock camera? Is that the witness? Is it the government witness? How can the public know that everything that Flock documents that is being purchased for money by the government and by prosecutors, how can it know that there's not exculpatory evidence, meaning evidence that can help people be acquitted, not just prosecuted? There's no true way, as far as I know that Flock is acting fairly and transparently. Now, the point of surveillance is good if it's helping to stop or track down terrorists or murderers, or even street takeovers. But we inherently know, as George Orwell predicted, that eventually all of this type of surveillance will be used in ways that is unintended. And so that is inevitable if it's not happening already. So the concept is good, but it is in its DNA is the loss of personal freedom and transparency. Yeah. And it concerns me deeply.
3: We don't know what evidence flock cameras might have regarding the street takeovers and the smashing and grabbing of things at these auto zones. But there is an argument saying that if it were known that things like that would be used, it might be a deterrent.
1: Sure, sure. But there's all sorts of unintended consequences. I guess that's what I'm getting at, Larry. With, you know, you dial the clock back 15 or 20 years when these DNA companies, 23andMe, or all of these companies that tried to connect you to your genealogical background. And what nobody anticipated, at least none of the consumers anticipated, is that your genealogy could be sold. And good that it could help, like the Golden State Killer was convicted based on genealogical evidence. But when the company started having financial problems, well, then there's the temptation for the company or a bankruptcy court to sell your personal DNA to someone who may not plan on using it in ways that you agreed to. So it's good as a concept, these flock cameras, but I just know in my gut that in time it's going to be misused, if it's not being misused already, which I suspect it is.
3: All right, where can people read you? Dan Gus, where do you write?
1: I am on Substack, Daniel Gus with two S's, danielgus.substack.com, and on Twitter, I refuse to say X, at the Gus Report.
3: All right, thank you much. Interesting topics. We'll talk again.
1: You got it, Larry. Thanks for having me on.
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3: At least one hammerhead shark has made its way to Malibu. The story from Daniel Martindale.
27: A fisherman filmed the rare sighting from the Malibu Pier on Thursday. It was about 100 yards from the shore at Surfrider Beach. Officials with the Aquarium of the Pacific say hammerhead sharks are hardly ever seen in Southern California, but they can move into the area during periods of warm ocean temperatures like right now. The last hammerhead sighting this close to a Southern California beach was in 2015.
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10: 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The Answer.
3: Jerry Sullivan is the senior national managing editor at The Real Deal and RealDeal.com and joins us to talk about construction, housing, commercial, residential, the whole thing. He's doing that with us on our program. Thank you once again for being with us.
11: Absolutely. It's my pleasure.
3: There is a story that says SpaceX millionaires are causing a luxury home buying frenzy and bid up here in Southern California. SpaceX's record-setting IPO in June turned around 4,000 current and former employees into new millionaires, with roughly 400 earning $100 million or more. This sudden influx of wealth is already driving demand for luxury real estate in Southern California. Wow, let's talk a bit about what's going on here. When the money comes in, people want to latch on and get themselves a nice place, don't they?
11: Yeah, I would imagine. And, you know, as we know, SpaceX relocated its corporate headquarters to Texas, a place called Starbase, Texas, some time ago. But its main operation, its biggest, I think, single operating unit remains in Hawthorne, California, in Southern California. It's a Los Angeles suburb, for anyone who doesn't know, toward the Silicon Beach, not quite there, but, you know, a very, what had been a middle-class suburb of Los Angeles, and now seems to be going, it has been going high-end for a number of years, thanks to SpaceX, and now, you know, could get supercharged.
3: Yeah. Apparently the South Bay beach cities are hot for these folks because the drive would be just about right for them. They don't have to hit a major commute. Manhattan Beach, Hermosa, Redondo, Palos Verdes Estates, all top targets here. And apparently they're looking for homes kind of in the $5 million and up range. Not too hard to find, huh, in those areas, right?
11: Yeah. Well, yeah, and it's always nice to be on the water. The it's interesting. A couple things come together that speak to some unique features of Southern California real estate right now. Los Angeles, as you know, the city of Los Angeles proper, has Measure ULA, which dings sellers of properties of $4 million or more, I think $5.4 million or more. They get tagged with a 4% property transfer tax, and from 10.9 up is 5.5%. Well, all those cities you just mentioned are sort of right on the ring outside the city of Los Angeles, and but with those deals won't be subject to that. So, you know, that favors the situation quite well for those cities and some others, you know, Marina Del Rey, those areas. So there's a couple unincorporated areas as part of Silicon Beach. And I think, you know, they'll all stand to do well.
3: Yeah. Some competition here. Apparently, you know, there are folks who are deciding maybe not to rebuild from the recent fires at Pacific Palisades area. And, you know, they've been looking at some other places to buy. And now those folks have these folks competing. And when dollars compete and people come in with money, it drives things up, doesn't it?
11: It really does. And I think, you know, you might see that. I think a lot of the Palisades would-be buyers are looking even further down in Orange County now, I think, is picking up some of that also. And so we'll just have to see how this plays out. I noticed in the report that you sent along, there's also, you know, this could be a slow fuse on demand because, you know, oftentimes these stock deals or grants have lockup periods where you can't cash them in for a set amount of time. And I'm not sure exactly how that's at play. And there may be differing deals out there and people at different tiers. But eventually this will, you know, come into play.
3: Yeah, that's something I have unfortunately ever had to face yet. Big payout and a lockout. It's like, oh, come on. They warned that this rocket money could lead to impulsive overpaying, that many of the SpaceX millionaires are weighing things called margin loans, and you mentioned the lockup periods, and long-term financial planning. It should all be thought of well before you spend, don't you think? I mean, don't just because you've got the money, you don't have to be like a five-year-old kid and, you know, go buy candy or anything, right?
11: Right. Yeah. I mean, impulsive overspending. That's sounds like a personal problem to me. So, you know, if my biggest problem is I just got $100 million and I spent $5 million of it too quickly, yeah, I'll take that problem.
3: There you go. Yeah. overall, though, you know, the prices continue to be up in Southern California, but we hear about all these problems. We hear about, you know, crime. We hear about people moving out. Seems like Southern California is still an attractive place because of the weather, or what draws people the next rung ready to come in?
11: Well, listen, California is a beautiful place. And I know it has problems, and some, you know, one of the problems is affordability. And so that's being sorted out with a lot of folks who are moving to other areas, other states where they can afford a house. And I think, you know, what you have to worry about in this is there's going to be demand on the high end always in California, right? It may wax and wane a bit, and the price pressure may go up and down. But for the most part, it's a beautiful place. And if you can afford to live there, it's, you know, even more beautiful. But I think what you're going to see now is a sorting, and the danger is, and I think Orange County is living through this right now, an aging population. And that gets to be dangerous in a lot of ways, yeah, in terms of your state finances and everything else. But, you know, older folks who bought in years ago could stay, or people who have a little farther along in their career and have more money to get in by. So it's the other thing you see, again, is a very high-low split in a hollowed-out middle class. And I think California's seeing both of those.
3: Yeah, yeah. Talk a bit about the Orange County challenge, because I've had other guests on that say with an aging population staying in place, there aren't the hospital beds or rest homes or other services in place to handle if all those folks stay there. Now, some will retire other places, but it's such a nice place. And if you bought in a while ago, you've got Proposition 13 that has protected you against huge, huge tax bills. So there's kind of been an incentive to stay for those folks. Let's say the people who bought in the 70s, right?
11: Right, and very much incentive. So you're locked in on Prop 13. And then even more recently, you may have one of those 2% mortgages from 2012, which now, you know, you've been there for a while. And the other thing is that both technology and the healthcare industry has made it much easier to age in place in terms of home care, what can be provided with visits or now technology. I think everybody has come to the realization that it's cheaper to care for someone at their home than in a hospital. And, you know, a hospital is a great place to get sick. There's a lot of sick people in a hospital. And so you go there and you might, especially if you're older or, you know, prone, you might pick up an infection, that sort of a thing. So all these factors play in. But I will tell you, Larry, you don't have to look far in Orange County to see the hospital industry meeting this need. I mean, there's a City of Hope has developed a big campus down there. Hogue is growing, and they just bought that Ziggurat building, and they're going to do a big development. And there's, you know, several other hospitals that are just growing. UCI has a hospital in the works. Memorial Healthcare is growing. There's a number of hospitals, yeah, that are rapidly and aggressively growing to meet that need.
3: Yeah, Keck has a presence there, several facilities in Orange County now that are, you know, yes, addressing cancer, uh-huh, and other things like that. So
11: that's UC Keck for the readers, for the listeners. USC's Keck Medicine has grown and established ties with other hospitals in Orange County.
3: Yeah, they have grabbed up some hospitals in L.A. County. What used to be Arcadia Methodist, I was noticing, is now a USC Keck. Verdugo Hills, yeah, is a USC Keck. So they're, you know, a variety of players in this healthcare arena. Interesting that you mention it. So, okay, back to the topic of the new minted millionaires, the ones that are buying these places. Good thing or bad thing for Southern California? I mean, does it kind of nice to have money and investment and people getting IPO. That's a good thing to have, right?
11: Yeah, I think so. And I think most of these folks would not be subject to the billionaire's tax, which is going to be on the ballot, right? So they're not that wealthy.
3: Oh, yeah.
11: And so maybe that's a little more reason to stick around and, you know, invest in your community. I can tell you, Hawthorne over the years since SpaceX started there and grew out that production facility, I believe they build the Falcon 9 rockets there, 6,000 employees, and those are high-paying jobs. You know, and the city of Hawthorne, you can see neighborhood by neighborhood, and spill over to Inglewood

0: That is in Inglewood. It's the old Hollywood Park, which was in Inglewood. And now, the SpaceX campus is really, it's right next to Inglewood. It's a lot of stuff happening there. And, again, Inglewood's a nicely situated city. Believe it or not, my first job as a newspaper reporter, as a young guy on the police beat, was working in Inglewood. And it's actually the whole South Bay has a very pleasant weather system, distinct from the city of LA, with the coastal influence. And there's just a lot of reason to like the place.
1: And you're not far from LAX. And of course, if you, like media, the El Segundo Times, the relocated LA Times, which is over there next to the 105 freeway there, right?
0: Well, don't forget, El Segundo is also an office and employment center. It's the old aerospace corridor, right? What is SpaceX really but a civilian outgrowth of the old defense aerospace corridor, right? A lot of talent there, a lot of capital, a lot of, a lot of reason to be optimistic. It's just California has other overarching problems, but I think it's important to realize that that area we're speaking about, the South Bay, is distinct from the city of L.A. So the city of L.A. problems don't visit there.
1: Jerry Sullivan, Senior National Managing Editor at The Real Deal and RealDeal.com. That went by quickly. Thank you so much.
0: Absolutely. My pleasure. Thank you.
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1: All right, some of you have heard of the jungle primary, others may not. It used to be when I was growing up. You had the top Republican go against the top Democrat after the primary was held, and then in November or whatever, you'd have the actual election. But things changed. There was a change in how things were done, and to talk with us about what happened and what maybe he's not so good about it and why we may want to return is Chad Peace. He is the legal advisor for the Independent Voter Project. Chad, thank you so much for being with us. Good to have you on.
3: Thanks for having me on. I appreciate it.
1: All right. So what was was there a term before the word jungle primary? What was the way we used to do things called? Just the way we used to do things, right?
3: Yeah, well, the jungle Trump primary term was actually imported out of Louisiana, but the way we did it before was, back in the day we had closed primaries, just like New York and New Jersey and those states. And then in 1996, the California voters passed what was called the open blanket primary, which had partisan primaries, except voters could vote, for example, for a Republican in a Republican race for Senate, then they could vote in a Democratic race for Assembly. Right. But every voter, even if they were a part of a party, could vote. That was struck down by the Supreme Court in the 2000s. And for both parties brought, it was Democratic Party v. Jones. The Republican Party joined them as well as third parties. And they argued that violates our First Amendment right of association. In that opinion, Justice Scalia said, well, if California wants a system where everybody can participate, they ought to enact a nonpartisan primary where the purpose of the primary is not to elect party nominees. The purpose is to elect candidates on behalf of the whole electorate. And hence, California's top two nonpartisan primaries. So the word nonpartisan gets dropped a lot, but that's the integral thing about this.
1: Wasn't the thought about it that it would, to win this, it would bring more moderate people into the system because the people who are going to get the plurality or the larger number of votes will have to appeal to a larger mass audience. There was something we were sold on this, right?
3: Well, that's a misnomer. There's some folks that had that perspective. Our organization I represent, Independent Voter Project, is a fundamentally different viewpoint, is that really the purpose wasn't about who gets elected, but it's about voters. And your question is whether you use the power and the force of the state, take taxpayer dollars to administer what is a private nomination process, right? And so the position that the Independent Voter Project takes is that elections, especially when they're funded by taxpayers, need to serve everybody. And that if the right to vote derives from citizenship, that right to vote must be granted to everybody at every public stage of the election process. If you believe that your right to vote derives, once you

0: join a political association, well, then you can have partisan primaries. That's our position. So we're stepping back, not saying forget the red and blue discussions, right? The reason we have, you know, what happened in New York is because you have 9% turnout in a partisan primary and you have uncompetitive general elections, because in that state, the Democrats have monopolized the legislature and closed the primary. If you do that in California, you have the same thing. So what the effectiveness is, any voter who said, I'm going to exercise my First Amendment right not to assign my private party registration with the government, well, you have to step aside and wait until a general election that doesn't matter, that you can't actually respect voting rights. So that's our position. I think there's a much broader discussion that needs to be had, because we look at it through a narrow context of should elections serve the private parties or should they serve the public? No. Our position is the private, we're not anti-party at all. In fact, we're for a separation between private activities and public activities. And the party should have complete autonomy over the things they do, but not over the things that we all pay for.
1: Sure. Now, where does that position leave us in light of this discussion that some folks weren't happy with the jungle primary this time, and they're right, causing an effort to take it back at least somehow like it used to be? What's your take on all that?
0: Right. I think that's the question I need to have. So our position is that the right of individual voters and the right of political parties aren't inherently in conflict. The problem is we've established, both parties, I'm not blaming anybody in particular, have established a system that puts those rights in conflict. So the Undo the Top Two folks, led by Naviglio, a Democratic consultant supported by the head of the California Labor Federation, was, you know, joined on that's on the left side, have a partnership with some of the folks on the right side to go back to closed primaries. Our argument is there's numerous ways to satisfy, but to go back to a closed primary system where you have 5.3 million independent voters and say you can't vote in the primaries while the parties, because these belong to the parties, isn't the right answer. What you could do, you could simply advance more candidates, make it like a top five, right? And I know Republicans view ranked choice voting in light of the president's comments and in light of some of the hyperbolic national discussions that doesn't really get into how it can be used well and how it can be used poorly, right? Like, there's a reason why the ranked choice voting in New York was really the Democratic Party said, okay, fine, we'll take ranked choice voting as long as you do it at closed primary, right? You have the opposite, right? They did that because they saw what the reformers wanted, more choice, and they said, okay, we'll give you ranked choice voting, but we're going to keep the primaries closed because that's the only way the Democrats can monopolize New York.
1: Yeah, right? you're raising a good point here, because there are interests out there who have specific goals, and they may not say them. They may say, oh, better participation. Or the people who hate this jungle primary, it's because Republicans never win anything anymore. I mean, there's different arguments for wanting to have change. And it's so minutiaed and, you know, done that who wins on this? Whatever plan comes up, somebody's going to be a winner and somebody's going to be a loser.
0: Right. And that's why you have to step back and not look at who's this going to help, the Democrats or the Republicans. Well, the closed primary is going to help the institution, whatever institution's in control, right? Because they have the consultants and they do this stuff and they'll have a majority, right? As they want to pick the winners. So as much as the Democrats want to do that in New York and California, look, I'm going to pick on the Republicans in Texas. That's what Paxton's doing in Texas, right? What we ought to be doing is looking for competition in the election process. And I believe if you increase competition, it's not going to make the parties weaker. I think it actually makes them stronger. Is that the reason why, you know, the Republicans, for example, in a state like California, I think voters actually probably, if you sat down and talk to them on the issues, are probably going to actually be like, yeah, I agree with most of that stuff. The problem is they're confined to the box, right? They're confined to the box of their party. And even though we have nonpartisan primaries, we have a very hyperbolic national dialogue, and we have institutions that are set up, right, to be very partisan.
1: Right.
0: And so the answer to them was they didn't like this primary. Look who ran on the party. The person that ran on the same narrative that won in New York was Tom Steyer. Tom Steyer did not win, right? Why? Well, look at the increase in turnout amongst both independents and Latinos. Latinos, I think, are the very most misunderstood audience because they're not Democrats. They're not Republicans. If you're going to brand them as a broad swath, they're very independent.
1: Yeah.
0: Right. And right. Some of that vote came out, but if you had a closed primary, yes, you would have gotten a Republican nominee, right, no matter what, a Democrat nominee, but who would have won that Democratic primary? It would not have been somebody, right? It would have been somebody running on a very different message.
1: So take the LA mayor's race and how you had Spencer Pratt originally coming up with more votes, and then Nithya Raman crosses over that, and now you've got two left-of-center candidates. Some call them Tweedledee, Tweedledum. One, a full-on, you know, almost Democrat socialist. How did we get there? And is that the jungle primary that got it? Or were you saying earlier, low voter turnout? Or what happens, right, that whether we have it or not, that there isn't a clear Spencer Pratt on this side and Amer Bass on that side, and people can make a nice, simple choice?
0: Right. So that's a very good question, right? And it's a confluence of factors, including the fact, well, first, you know, that's a municipal election where there's always been nonpartisan. So those have never been partisan. So the top two actually wouldn't have had any effect on that race particular. But your point's more logical. There's a couple factors. California is one of the only states, you know, a minority of states that legalize ballot harvesting. Now, on top of that, not only do we allow ballot harvesting, there doesn't have to be any relationship between the person with the ballot and the harvester. On top of that, there's no voter ID requirement. On top of that, the law says you have to give the ballot within 3 days, but then in the same law, it says, but the registrar has to accept it even if it's late, right? So the problem is we get on the national narrative, and look, I have this argument all the time amongst reformers, and they go, oh, no, Trump's out there saying this. I go, the reality is Trump's won. I think even if he's honest about it, he's embellishing and he's going, but he's not. I think he does the Republican Party and himself a disservice, because when he characterizes some of this in a broad stroke as quote unquote fraud, what it really is we've legalized the opportunity to do fraud. So even if it's not there, nobody can prove it one way or another. There's no chain of custody between all these ballots. So you have DSA operations, you have billionaires like Tom Steyer that can pay organizations a lot of money to simply go out and collect ballots. So it's that all these people went out there and there's no coordination. There doesn't need to be coordination at the top to say, go commit fraud and get these ballots. There just has to be, hey, we're paying you guys to go and find all those votes that, you know, go to these voters we know are going to do. And that's the result of it.
1: Yeah. And, so and this part about and the part about these voters who we know what they're going to do, that's the data that is out there.
0: Correct.
1: That you can really see what kind of person at what address is registered, what party, it's public knowledge, and what newspaper that they subscribe to, or whether they subscribe to NPR. All that stuff's out there. And they can kind of do a profile on you.
0: Yes. And
1: they
0: and say, that's go. What the political
1: only go pick up those.
0: 100%. So the political operators take that information, right? And they'll use, you know, we talk about all the money that you see that's reported, but there's all kinds of unreported dollars that go into, you know, like voter turnout programs, because they're not telling who to vote for. They just know who you're going to vote for, right? How do you combat that? You combat it, one, by trying to get higher turnout, because if there's more voters, it's hard to manipulate. But more importantly, this is why organizations like Independent Voter Projects are part of this, say, hey, why don't we go to a top four or top five system? The solution isn't to go back and say, hey, let's have closed primaries and make sure somebody like Spencer Pratt was on the general election, where in a city that's 75% Democrat, it's just going to, you know, people are just going to say, well, the election was over. But if you put him in the mix with two or three other candidates and then told the voters, hey, why don't you rank these? The effectiveness of a Spencer Pratt or anybody else is substantially higher.
1: Chad, peace. Very interesting conversation. We'll have you back. Legal advisor for the Independent Voter Project. We'll see what happens. Thank you much.
0: Thank you.
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1: 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I'm Larry Marino. We'll see you next week for Sunday Morning Newsmakers. 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Don't go anywhere because Arif Alibi is next. 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
5: In 1783, the Revolutionary War was nearly over, but America's future remained uncertain. Officers in the Continental Army were angry. Congress had failed to provide promised pay, and some considered using the Army's power to force the government's hand. George Washington understood their frustration, but he also knew the liberty they had fought to win could be destroyed by the very army that secured it. Washington confronted his officers and urged them to choose honor, patience, and loyalty to the Republic over rebellion. He could have used their anger to increase his own power. Instead, he used his influence to restrain it. Power asks what it can take. Character asks what duty requires. Washington's lesson still stands. Freedom survives when leaders place principle above ambition and remain faithful to God, country, and the people they serve.
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9: With SRN News, I'm Michael Harrington in Washington. New York City Mayor Zoran Mamdani is backing a measure that critics say could hit consumers right in the wallet.
10: Mayor Mamdani supports the so-called Delivery Protection Act, which would force Amazon to directly hire delivery drivers and warehouse workers now employed through independent contractors. Opponents say the move would wipe out small delivery businesses, boost Amazon's labor cost, and drive up prices. One study estimates the average household could pay hundreds more each year, while unions stand to gain. Critics call it another socialist policy, making life less affordable for New Yorkers. Ken Lorman reporting.
9: Hurricane Lala has skirted Hawaii's Big Island without making landfall and is expected to weaken now after lashing the region with strong winds and drenching rains. This is SRN News.
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Can't wait to have you learn about today's show. Boy, this is exciting. We've got a lot of things happening today. One of those specifically is a special guest, Eric Macias from Total Tax Gurus. Wait till you get a hold of him. Retired IRS agent. So we got him coming on in just a few minutes, answering some of your questions, some of your emails. I appreciate you reaching out. Arif Halaby, that's me on the Arif Halaby Show. 888-99-RETIRE. That's 888-997-3847. 888-99-RETIRE. Talking about your family's finances, of course, getting out of debt, managing money, planning for the future. Anytime you have, anytime you have anything happening in the Middle East, our oil and gas companies, and in that includes, and I love my gas station owner friends and clients, I do, but it includes them. Because you know and I know that the gas prices are higher than they're supposed to be. So I'm going to touch on this for just a second, because what are we seeing happening? The state of California is now importing gasoline from Korea. We have more than enough manufacturing capability, and they're importing gasoline from Korea and from Mexico, like raw gasoline. Gasoline that actually comes in a ship, and I can promise you this is just an instinct, call it intuition, that same ship is leaking somewhere along the way across the Pacific Ocean. Because it just has to leak. I mean, it's just the way it is. But don't worry, it's an environmental thing. State of California is shutting down at least two, if not three, different refineries, the Valero, the Chevron. They're shutting down these refineries for what reason? Well, it's for the children. For the children. I think you have to understand that the state of California is not interested in making life more affordable for you at all. It's really interested in punishing you for thinking that the excitement, the growth, the challenges that you might face in opening a business, starting a small company, whatever it might be, that you still must pay the piper. And I think people are forgetting that the state of California, the government, we're going to just say it, it's the Democrats. Because you understand that if things were going great, if we had no crime, if we had the world is just, the economy is changing, if all of that was happening, they would take credit for it. And probably rightfully so, at least on some level. Right? There would be some level of, you know what, they deserve the credit, and the reason they do is because they're in charge, their policies, their procedures. I get it. But don't they also get the blame when things go bad? I love it, especially some of my Democrat, my left-wing people, the haters. Right? I've never met a more miserable group of people. Even when people didn't like Joe Biden or President Obama or even Bill Clinton. I mean, you got some little crazies. It got a little crazy with Bill Clinton. Some of the conspiracies actually turned out to be true, but you know, the whole, he was a drug addict, a coke addict out of Mena, Arkansas. They used to fly in drugs. They actually have people that testify to that now. That's just the way it is. Okay, fine. Take it or leave it. But even then, the right didn't get this crazy, where they just hate. I mean, there's just vitriol. And it becomes this thing that you foment in your mind, and you stop thinking clearly. And so hence, when you're now in charge of one of the largest states, along the way, economy, vegetables, fruits, you start doing things that are very contrary to this success. I'll give you two big examples. We're now shutting down hundreds of producing and productive oil wells in Southern California. The federal government has come along and said, the state government has come along and said, we are going to pay you to shut down these oil wells. Millions of dollars. Or you can take what you're getting out of the ground and sell it, and it's going to take a while to make your money back. So the government, the state of California, is removing dollars away from social programs, roads, bridges, train to nowhere, moving dollars away from fixing LAX that is supposed to have been done 3 years ago. 3 years ago it was supposed to be done, the little people mover thing. We should have brought Walt Disney in, he could have done a better job. And what you're seeing is these folks are not understanding that when you take money from one project, it's fungible, meaning there's a fixed finite amount of dollars. We cannot print more money in the state of California. And so what they've done is they've pushed out
oil, which could bring in revenue, by the way, instead of paying people to shut down producing productive oil wells, thousands and thousands of barrels a day, which could go right down the street to the Valero or some of the Wilmington refineries, turn it into gasoline, turn around and you don't even get on the freeway. You just drive it a truck over here, drive a truck over there, fill it up, done. Your car works great, off you go. So why are we doing this? Well, I think we're doing this because they've been so blinded by that. One, the hate for Donald Trump, but two, the opposite, this crazy idea that remember we were supposed to be in 2020, according to Al Gore? 2020, 2025. That's it. The U.S. is underwater. Florida, you can't live in Florida. Remember that? They just created this entire mindset around panic, fear, anger. And so what's the second part that they pushed this through? Billions, with the B, billions of gallons of water, fresh water. Okay, it's yucky, it's got to be clean, but so what? But it goes right out to sea. Why do we do that in the Sacramento River Delta? All of that water goes out to sea. No, they're trying to reclaim it now, but it's still doing nothing. And why is it? Go down to Long Beach, fly, drive on the 710 freeway. I say fly because sometimes people go fast. You go down the 710 freeway. Look in that, quote, river, which is just a big concrete drainage ditch, and look how many gallons, trillions of gallons of water probably per month. You realize how many reservoirs we can fill? Oh, wait, we're not allowed to build a reservoir. Because it's for the environment. And it's for the children's in the environment. You just can't build it. Because we're so much worried, we're so worried about so many other folks that we forget that the idea of this is actually supposed to be for human consumption. It's supposed to be for me and you, for people. And so what they've done is they've turned around as the left, and they've created this entire system in place to punish you if you're going to stay in California. They're going to tax you, or you have to make very little money. Right? People are manipulating their income, in other words, taking less income, so they can fit between the Chiclets and the eraser. It's a jerk movie. Remember The Jerk? It's a jerk movie reference, meaning they're just trying to fit it right in this little sliver. Hence, 45%, 43%, 45%, depending on who you talk to, of Californians pay zero state income tax. Zero, half, almost half, pay nothing. And so who do you think leaves the state of California, the poor people or the rich people? Yeah, if you have money, you leave. Why? Because you can. It's a great place to be if you're struggling and you need benefits. It's a good place to be. You can do it. My point is, why are we still electing these people? City of Los Angeles has a socialist mayor who wants to take it even crazier down that road. If the state of California wanted to fix both its energy issues, which means its gas prices especially, its electricity costs, which are off the charts, and it wants to fix the water issues, it can do so within one year. So then you have to ask yourself, why is it not happening? Right? There's a punishment happening. Are they trying to chase everybody out and then buy your land? Remember those guys would do that? Right? They'd make life so difficult, and then the farmer would sell, and then the other farmer would sell, and then the evil, dirty guy in the story, the villain in the story, comes in on his horse and buys up everybody else's land. Remember that story? It seems like, I don't know if that's what's happening. It seems something is changing. And I'm concerned about this because for your life and my life, if we've made a home here, we have to ask ourselves, why is this going to get better? I think the way they've manipulated the industry of voting, right? It's actually a job. It's an industry. The ballot harvesting and all the things that go with it. We just heard Larry Marino's interview. Very good. Very, very detailed and unfortunately factual.
And so when we start to see this move happening, what can we do to make a difference? Number one, you have to get involved because you are playing the game, whether you like it or not. You can say you don't want to play the game. You can say you don't like to play the game. You can say, I don't get involved in politics. I don't understand them. I don't. And you're still playing the game. So we have to be involved to understand the issues, and then you have to fight for the issues, which sometimes means you're going to burn a Saturday morning. It sometimes means you're not going to come home until late at night because you're going to have to go to a meeting, you're going to have to rally, you're going to have to sign up voters. The left made ballot harvesting legal, which means you can go knock on senior citizens' doors, say, hey, I'm here to collect your ballot. And there are organizations that George Soros put together with cute little fancy names, right? I'm going to make up one, but it's probably quite similar. Citizens for Vote Calculations. Democracy for America. Oh, wait, that's a real one. Hi, I'm here to collect your ballot. I'm from the Democracy for America. Oh, okay, thanks. Well, I think democracy is good. I'll take it. Oh, I promise you, I'm going to take it right in. Have you voted yet? Oh, you didn't? Yeah, oh, I see it right over there on the table. Go ahead and grab it. I'll take it for you. You don't even have to leave your home. So what the Democrat Party has done is they've infiltrated the mindset of a senior citizen and others, including illegal immigrants, we now know. I mean, that's just, we now know it. Thousands and thousands of ballots through Pennsylvania, Florida, Arizona. We know this, Maricopa County. And we have seen in New Jersey, in Michigan, over and over again, illegal immigrants voting. I can understand some of them because of this voter issue, right, where the state of California says, as soon as you sign up for a driver's license, we're going to register you to vote because that's what we do. It's a great thing. We're givers. And so people create this environment where without them, meaning without the Democracy for America or the Voters Calculations Incorporated or the Ballot Harvesting or WePickUpYourVote.com or whatever the case might be, whatever con or close to con that they create, they build this trust with the American people. So what do? You're going to have to play that game. Join politically, even politically neutral. You don't even have to be a far-right conservative. Just be a political neutral. You just want the votes calculated. And if this is what people want, they get what they want. I just have a sense people don't understand what they want. I just have a sense that most of the time, folks are forgetting that the idea of having an America or a country is about freedom more than about safety. Safety second, freedom first. Safety might even be third or fourth, by the way. Because if you want the flock, remember those flock cameras? You see them now. I see them everywhere now that you know what to look for. And these flock cameras exist. So what does that mean? It means you go out and about and you see these cameras and they're private property on private property. And it's collecting all public data, right? Oh, you don't have a right to privacy. Okay, yeah, right. You don't have a right to privacy. I get it. But does that mean I just get to sit, you know, put my cell phone 4 inches from your face and just follow you everywhere you go? Is there not a line somewhere? I think part of it is you need to kind of come to this conclusion that the privacy doesn't have to be full and complete privacy, but it also means there's, right, look, where do we see this? We see this in the paparazzi world, right? If you're a celebrity and you go out to a movie with your loved ones or your children, or you're going out over to the Disneyland or Magic Mountain, remember, Michael Jackson used to rent the entire theme park of Disneyland for himself and his friends. Remember that? He used to rent Magic Mountain, Six Flags Magic Mountain. The entire facility. So he didn't have people with a camera in his face. He did that for a privacy that was at a much higher level. I mean, his kids are a little wacky for sure. I don't know if Paris is off drugs yet. She every so often she's on and off. I'm hopeful she's off. Seems like a pretty nice lady. A little bizarre, but welcome to Hollywood. And I think part of what you look at is the ability to say, I'm okay with some of the safety considerations,
but more importantly, freedom. Because if you give up safety, we call it comfort, you're going to give up liberty. Right? There's an amazing quote about liberty. For those that give up liberty for safety, they will soon have neither liberty nor safety. I'll get that exact. It might have been Ben Franklin. If not, if I said it and you didn't know, you'd go, oh yeah, Ben Franklin, of course. Said a lot of things. Same guy that created the post office, that created the library, public library, on and on. Ben Franklin, zip codes, all that stuff. Thank you, Ben Franklin. But when you think about this from a safety standpoint, and you ask yourself, where's the line of freedom and safety? Where's the responsibility? Well, if I'm supposed to write my own vote, then I should have some mechanism in place to deliver it to the post office. And it isn't George Soros's Open Society Foundation. Open Society. Oh, I like open. Open Society is better than closed. The Brennan Center for Justice. Oh, justice. I like justice. I think that's, justice is good. Do you see what I'm saying? How they trick you into these words? You have to dig deeper. When I look at any ballot measure that comes across California, and you're going to hear me say this when voting season comes, I vote no on everything. Why? Because I'm not walking around going, you know, there's this day I wish that if only the left-wing Democrats in the state of California, if only they passed just one more law, just one more, that's it, one more, my life would be great. There's nothing I'm walking around going, if we only had that law, because the only one that I would ever think of that would be a good one, I just want you to know, they're never going to pass. Right? So it doesn't matter if there's anything on the ballot that's coming from the Democrat Party, the left wing, 100% it's not going to be one that I'm going to like. 100% it's not my election. So no, no, no, no, no, no. Oh, but Eric, this one says it's for the children. Nope. Hey, this one says that it's for clean air. Nope. Nope, lie. Lie, lie, and lie again. Read it. They purposely manipulate the wording. I'm telling you this, and I've heard this from the source of somebody who actually used to write them. They purposely manipulate the wording. Benjamin Franklin's the one who said, those who would give up essential liberty to purchase a little temporary safety deserve neither liberty nor safety. Because there's a responsibility. You've heard me talk about Switzerland. Switzerland at age, I think it's age 12 or 14, you have to be training with a firearm. What do I mean by that? It means you have to have a handgun and a rifle or a shotgun. Every single adult citizen, male, female, in the country of Switzerland. Just like you might play soccer or on the weekends or you play baseball or 100% of everything, every year they have to qualify. They have a book that shows that they've qualified. That's their responsibility as a citizen. Well, Arif, there must be murders every weekend, school shootings, malls. Nope, nope, nope. Because if you're going to give up, quote, safety, which is what they try to do with the gun control laws, then you're not going to have liberty. I'm going to tell you, as a Los Angeles police officer, right, 10 years, 7 months, and 3 days, wasn't like I was counting. During that period, I never arrived at a call before the crime happened. Never. Never. The crime was happening or happened, in many cases, minutes, if not an hour plus ago. And then we arrived. By definition, you don't call us before a crime happens. So that means while it's happening, you have to make a choice. I'm either a victim, I'm either abused, assaulted, or even killed, raped, murdered. I mean, gosh, I can go on. It's rude, but you get it. Or you have a chance to defend yourself. I don't know with what. But you understand, in England, Great Britain and England, if you remove suicides in the United States, there are more per capita killings with knives and blunt objects, baseball bats, 2x4s. There are more people killed and great bodily injury in Great Britain who have the most amazing gun control laws. You would love it if you're a lefty. Oh, it has to be kept in somebody else's facility. You can only go there and shoot it there, and then you got to leave it there, and you have to pay for the storage, and
It's kind of like a you rent your own firearm. Some of the wine lockers. You know, some of the wine lockers, you go there, you have a nice restaurant. You go, oh, that's a nice wine locker. You just leave your wine there for same thing. You leave your gun there. It's going to do you a lot of good, isn't it? When the thug, who, by the way, doesn't abide by the rules. Every time somebody on the left, and you can use this, I give you permission. Every time somebody on the left says, we just need one more gun control law. You know what I say? It's very clean and simple, actually. I say, you understand it's already illegal to murder. You understand that? It's already illegal to kill somebody. So one more law is like, oh, man, I was going to kill him, but now I'm not because there's a law that says I can't have a gun. There's already a law that says you can't murder somebody. It's not like, oh, we just needed one more, if but for that law. There's never been a firearm law that would have stopped, unless you said, okay, I'm going to ban all guns. We want people to lock them up. Great, lock them up, especially when children are around. My gosh. We want them to be there for personal protection, so you're going to have some way to access it quickly. There's a lot of great little safes, thumbprints or codes or three fingers or two fingers or whatever it is. A lot of great safes. But having it not exist or be held at a shooting club 10 miles away means the guy who's bigger, stronger with a knife, bigger, stronger because he's just buff. Who do you think is the greatest victims? You understand the left's war against women is vast. You have to think about this. I'll be very clear for a minute. What the left has done is they have gone to the institutions, especially things like the universities, and they've gone through and they said, we need more women in the institutions. Great. And then after a while, women in the institutions, in the universities, some of them aren't taking science. Some are, but some aren't. So they say, well, they're not doing good in science. They don't like science. They don't like math, which is what we wanted. So we're going to create these phony little, you know, women's studies of third century African art history or something. And so they get a degree. They think they've accomplished something. They phony up degrees. Right, in the University of Yale last year, zero people failed a class. Zero in Yale. Yale University. How does zero people fail? I mean, you realize that's not an easy thing to do, to have no, you got to try to fail in Yale. And you couldn't even do it. You stunk so badly, you couldn't even fail if you wanted to. And so what do? Same thing. So, all right, so women have been, 55, 60% in some universities. And then they start letting men dressed like women go into these locker rooms. 0.4, 0.3% of the population, and they ruin 50% of the population's feeling of safety, security, and common sense. You realize that's weird? So women's safe spaces, if you like using that term, locker rooms and gyms, dressing rooms at department stores, what? 12-year-old girls going to the restroom have to deal with a man dressed like a woman? And we say, oh, but that's what he feels like today? And then they take away firearms, which is really the equalizer between a 120-pound woman or a 195-pound woman who's 65 years old or 80 years old or anybody with arthritis. I mean, you get the point. If you're weaker, the firearm is the equalizer. So why do they do that? I think it's something you have to ponder. All right, stay with me, guys. I told you, I promise you, I deliver on my promise. The Eric Hallaby Show. Coming up next, Eric Macias, retired IRS agent. I love it. You're going to have a chance to, well, maybe even ask a question. Stand by, get your pen and paper. Our phone number's coming up next. We'll be right back.

0: Foundations of Freedom, a look at America's founding principles and the leaders who shaped our nation.
1: In 1783, the Revolutionary War was nearly over, but America's future remained uncertain. Officers in the Continental Army were angry. Congress had failed to provide promised pay, and some considered using the Army's power to force the government's hand. George Washington understood their frustration, but he also knew the liberty they had fought to win could be destroyed by the very army that secured it. Washington confronted his officers and urged them to choose honor, patience, and loyalty to the Republic over rebellion. He could have used their anger to increase his own power. Instead, he used his influence to restrain it. Power asks what it can take. Character asks what duty requires. Washington's lesson still stands. Freedom survives when leaders place principle above ambition and remain faithful to God, country, and the people they serve.
2: Arif, you had a 64-year-old single woman retiring with a large sum of money, but was worried that she would run out of money. She never married, had no children, and no one to take care of her as she aged.
3: Yes, I helped her set up reliable retirement income for her living expenses so she could enjoy her life. 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
3: Well, running out of money during retirement can be caused by inflation and higher cost of goods and services, and that can surpass a retiree's monthly income stream.
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6: 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That decision affirmed a constitutional right to carry a handgun in public for self-defense. The DOJ sued LASD last year after applicants were found to be waiting an average of more than 9 months for permits.
5: That's Sharon Reardon, Larry Marino in the Answer Newsroom.
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0: Reality Show. That's me. From rising rates to I would go by era. Like Cher has her name, Madonna. Still trying to get people. It's not connecting. All right, that's okay. The Arif Alibi Show. 888-997-3847. 888-99-RETIRE. 888-997-3847. And let me give you the email as well. We're going to cover your emails at the third hour, which is kind of nice because I think you're going to see a variety of emails come across the board, and especially today talking about taxes, the IRS. There's a difference between tax planning and tax preparation, and I think a lot of you, we're going to go over the line. Like, when do you think you need tax planning? When do you think tax preparation is the answer, which is just a simple process? We'll go through that here in just a minute. All right, my email address, it's Arif at tfswealth.com. 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There are a couple of you that sent emails a bit ago. I will be answering them. I just want you to, your patience. Thank you for your patience, by the way. And the reason for that is simple. I want the topics to be relatable, meaning I can jump in and cover something that makes sense to you kind of integrate the question properly with some of the topics. So just be patient a little bit. I know some of you sent an email just a little bit ago, but I will get to them here shortly in the next couple of weeks for sure. All right. Joining me, Eric Macias, total tax guru. He spent many years working for the IRS. I think this is key because there's a reason that he had that experience and what that's done today. Eric, welcome to the show. Tell me what that's done for you, that experience. How did it shape who you are?
1: Arif, first, thank you very much. You're a legend in talk radio. I'm really excited to be here today and talk about strategic relationships that we're building together, Total Tax Gurus and Total Financial Solutions. For everyone listening, first, I want to kind of introduce myself, if you allow me that, Arif. My path into taxation is a little different. My career started in the United States Marine Corps, where I served during Operation Iraqi Freedom. The Marines taught me discipline, accountability, leadership, and everything that you also have, Arif, is that attention to detail. And that stayed with me throughout my whole entire career. And in 2008, I joined the Internal Revenue Service. Ooh, scary. Ultimately, I spent 17 years there. I started as a tax compliance officer, sitting across the table from individuals and business owners, conducting examinations. And during my IRS career, I continued my education, earning a bachelor's degree in business management, and ultimately an accounting degree.
0: So let's talk about this, because that accounting degree allows you that freedom to understand spreadsheets. I always talk about balance sheets, talk about profit and loss, especially for small businesses. But you've kind of gone down this road, and I don't mean to interrupt, but I love the concept of this journey. But you've now come to, because I know my background in law enforcement, you have family in law enforcement, and even considered that at one point, being somebody who was going to join through that world.
1: Absolutely, yes. The reason why I didn't go down that route, I was tired of being shot out. So yeah, for all law enforcement, I highly respect you. We all should respect our law enforcement. They are giving us such a service out there, keeping us safe. And we definitely need to create laws that protect our law enforcement officers. So
0: So let's talk about this. You ended up in the IRS. Obviously, to become an agent in the IRS, or what do they call it? Agents or officers or?
1: Yeah, auditors.
0: Auditors. Okay, so you go through that process. Do they have a school they send you to or an academy, that kind of thing?
1: They kind of do, yes. Every auditor, first of all, you have to have some type of accounting or financial background. And then from there, they send you off to specific school, usually in Texas, some other areas in Florida.
0: Oh, wow.
1: Yeah.
0: Okay. So let's talk about tax preparation, tax planning. Tell me that.
1: Massive difference, Arif. Massive difference. What most people, especially your listeners today, they're probably just doing tax preparation. That's where you do your simple tax return April 15th. There's really no planning. There's no strategies to that. You're just being very compliant. And the IRS, hate to tell you guys this, the IRS loves you for that. They want your tax dollars. They don't want you planning. Strategic planning is what differentiates most of successful tax people from really ultimately benefiting from a lot of these complicated tax laws.
0: So where is it that one would say, now I need a tax planner, right? I need to go in and start planning. Preparation is more at the end. Preparation is the end of the story. It's over. Once it's over, it's over. Meaning the year is over. There's nothing else I can do. We're kind of stuck. Now what? So preparation begins, what, middle of the year, even prior to the middle of the year, right?
1: Right.
0: We're starting to do some sort of planning way in advance before preparation.
1: Definitely.
0: So the tax preparer, I get it. A lot of folks do it. They just take in the end results and plug them in. But where's the line for somebody who should be doing some sort of planning at a certain income, or what does that look like?
1: So I want to see everyone do tax planning. I mean, even if you have, you know, $20,000, you should be planning. It's the same thing is true when you go to a doctor. You don't just go to a doctor just whenever you feel bad. I mean, some of us do. But you actually go see your doctor for checkups. And that's the same is true for tax planning. We want to get with you January 1st before December 31st, at the end of the year, because there's really no tax planning or tax strategies being done. So anyone who has a business, anyone who has rental properties, anyone who's making over $150,000, anyone who's looking at retirement, those are all the candidates that should be considering tax planning.
0: So let's think about this. If somebody comes in and your husband, wife, maybe you have one rental property, maybe you inherited your mother or father's property, and now you have a little bit of income. There's things like depreciation. We won't get into all those details here, but that kind of conversation about, I have a rental property that I inherited, or my old condominium before I got married, and now it's a condo that is, you know, I'm renting and it's paid off. Those kind of folks can actually do strategies?
1: Definitely. Those are the folks that need the strategies, because A, we're thinking about, hey, what's the basis in our property? Is there a step up in basis that I need to be aware of?
0: And basis is the purchase price.
1: Definitely, purchase price. And then we're thinking about, hey, how can this asset help me reduce, legally, obviously, help me reduce my tax? And so someone like me or other specialists out there, you don't have to go to me, they're going to be looking at the whole financial picture, not just that rental property. They're going to be pulling up your financial statements. They're going to look at your husband and wife. Do you have other properties? Do you have insurance? All of that stuff, all of those components are very, very important.
0: So we start to see the implementation of these strategies fairly early. And I'm going to start here back at the 30,000 foot level. And we'll come back down to some details here in a minute. But I'd like to see them meet with you. What normally, from my point of view, the more prepared they are, the better off they are in my life, meaning they come to me and I have some strategies. I have some things that I can work on through this process. But if you come to me with no extra tools, right, you've left everything back at the Lowe's or the Home Depot, and all your tools are back there at Ace Hardware. And I'm like, okay, come on in. You say, all I have is a screwdriver. I'm like, I need the rest of the tools.
1: Definitely.
0: So the tax planning brings those tools in. Can you give me an idea of somebody that is just needs a little help? Where would they fit? And are they meeting you once a year, twice a year, four times a year?
1: Yeah. You know, we like to meet with our clients at least quarterly, because there's a lot of things that can change. So you could have, you know, lost your job. You could have gotten a second job. Your spouse could have got injured, or you're taking out a distribution. And so all of those components need to be adjusted appropriately throughout the year.
0: So you know where you've mentioned something. I just dealt with it this week twice, actually. Folks that are retiring mid-year. So when you retire, so you've been making money from January 1st to whatever, June 30th, you get to the place where the IRS is taxing you as if you were making that income for the entire year. But that's not the case.
1: That's not the case, exactly.
0: So now they're adjusting their income, right, to what's called unearned income. So the taxes could be different.

0: where that person, you know, somebody may have saved money and didn't even know about it.
1: Yes. So, Arif, there's a couple things that we do for our clients. Not only are we saving them money, but we're also saving them the headaches of an IRS audit. No one wants to get into an IRS audit. Let me tell you, being an auditor myself, I would be afraid to receive a letter.
0: Yeah.
1: So, an example of a client of ours, she came in, she had multiple inherited properties. She had no idea what to do. She said, yes, Eric, they were rented previously. My mother and father, they took care of all of that. But I have no idea what to do. What are my compliance? What are the compliance rules behind this? And so we worked with her diligently. We gave her all of the templates because you're going to need a lot of information. You're going to need to know pretty much a flu of tax law. That's complicated. Why do they make it so complicated, Arif?
0: You know, usually because they don't want you to follow or they want to make it so you mess up.
1: That's right.
0: In fact, if you take a look at everything from IRS tax law to the penal code, right? I used to memorize the penal code as a police officer. And the reason is because I knew that you couldn't drive from your home to the freeway without committing some violation somewhere in that penal code, going over the line, speeding, inattention, on and on and on, not signaling, you know, 200 feet before the turn. I could find a reason in that penal code that is, you know, 6-point font and 2 inches thick. But the IRS does the same thing. They have some codes that say always do this, others that say never do that. That's some right. say you can do this, but only if you do this. Well, you didn't do this first. Well, you can't do that. And sometimes when we follow these people, Eric, on YouTube or TikTok or wherever it might be, they're not always telling you the whole story. And it's because often they can't.
1: Right.
0: They have you for 30 seconds or 4 minutes.
1: Very complicated.
0: That's why I like folks to step into your office. So, okay, so now what happened? You gave her a choice.
1: So, hey, so we
0: here's
1: gave
0: the
1: her
0: templates
1: choice. Yep.
0: or work with us, basically,
1: yep.
0: at the end of the story.
1: She worked with us.
0: Yeah.
1: We pretty much built a whole plan for her. She knows now, she's educated on what she needs to do as a real estate investor. And we also found several ways for her to reduce her tax legally. Again, folks, legally is the key, because without that, she would have been doing what most everyone else does. Wing it, right? They go on social media, they go on TikTok, like Arif was mentioning, and they're getting those social warriors out there that are giving you a 30-second clip. Do this, become that. And half the time, is not applicable to your particular situation. So every plan that we engineer is designed around the individual themselves, because it's very important for all of our listeners out there today. The IRS, even though they reduced their workforce by roughly 28%, that's substantial.
0: Yeah, that's big.
1: But they haven't reduced their audits. Their audits are continuing. I don't want to scare anyone, but for those of you that are on the fence, should I get a tax strategist? Should I even talk to my CPA who's doing my preparation year after year after year? Should I talk to him and ask him these concerning questions? That's going to save you a lot of headaches, especially if the IRS comes knocking, or the state. The state's very aggressive. California, you got to love it.
0: Yeah, they're coming after folks left and right now, especially those that move or that have a substantial reduction in income. They love to go after you.
1: That's right.
0: If you had a business, you worked, and then now you retired, and your income has dropped, or it's coming from a different source, they love to go after you and say, wait a second, you're now the person who must be hiding something, right? That you are guilty until proven innocent with, probably, I don't know about the IRS, but the state of California, you're guilty until proven innocent. Like, you have to dig out, you have to swim upstream just to get out of the mess sometimes.
1: Right. And it's very similar. IRS is very similar. They're in the business of collecting tax, okay?
0: Yeah.
1: So what we do at our firm is that we set up our clients to understand what they're doing. So a lot of the times, folks don't even understand what's on their return. And so as an auditor, I would question some of these deductions that were on their return, and they would say, I have no idea. My CPA or my accountant did that. And
0: what's one of the big mistakes that CPAs or accountants do? What are some of their, I guess, you know, the top five mistakes they make?
1: So I really don't want to bash CPAs or tax preparers, because, you know, they're doing their job, and their job is to be a

0: historian, pretty much. You just give them your documentation. They take a little intake. They ask you a couple questions, and they build you a tax return within 30 minutes. And they're great at that. And there's nothing wrong with that. Everyone needs to file a return.
1: And so their job, you made a comment I've never heard before. They are historians.
0: Definitely.
1: So they're not manipulating going forward. They're the Monday morning quarterback. They're the Monday morning radio sports show that says, here's what happened during the football game over the weekend.
0: That's right.
1: As opposed to the quarterback or the coach, maybe even, probably more likely the coach in this example, that can help kind of craft and design a play or plan so that through this process, we're in a much better position of not making a mistake going forward, right? Because you had mentioned something. Once you get there, the game is over. It's over.
0: That's right.
1: So what have you found as one of those things that we can do to sit down and make a difference?
0: There's several things. There are several things. A lot of it is not new. You know, the tax code has been around for forever. It's still evolving. Obviously, with the one big, beautiful bill that was recently passed, there's a lot of stuff that we can do with real estate. I love cost segregation. I love advanced strategies like that, that look at, you know, areas that we could affect tax from day one. But those are very complicated. And Arif, you really need to understand that and know the right individuals that could actually do those type of studies. So that's an engineer.
1: So when we talk about cost segregation, if you own a rental property, especially one that was purchased from January, forget the purchase date. It was put into service as a rental. So you could have bought it in 2023 or even 2024, where you were doing work on it, you lived in it, you did some things, and then it went into service January 19, 2024, which is a day before the inauguration for President Trump. That's why he did it. Backdated the, you can do that. They do. California's doing it all the time. You can backdate the law, and it helps you, benefits you for any property purchased or put into service from January 19, 2024 until December 31st, 2029. You have to know those dates because the savings are enormous. In fact, last night I was at a wedding and I was talking to somebody that was sitting at our table, and I mentioned something about their retirement account. So for example, in their particular case, he had let's just call it $500,000 in a 457 deferred compensation. That $500,000, he's like, well, I'm going to have to pay tax on it. I said, well, do you own any rental property? I don't know. Maybe I'm thinking about it. Well, you can actually purchase rental property, go into this full service world of being a professional real estate investor, not a real estate agent. Those are different people altogether.
0: I love that.
1: And he can start moving some of that money into safety of tax-friendly stuff going forward. I think that's key, and most people don't even know that's possible.
0: Right. And you just mentioned something that is pretty unique. Real estate professional, a lot of people think, oh, hey, Eric, I'm a real estate professional. I have my broker's license. I'm a realtor. I sell homes. I do this for a living. No, it's not the right approach. The IRS says that that's not what designates it. It's not a license. It's what you actually do.
1: It's the activity.
0: That's
1: what people forget.
0: Exactly.
1: So tell me the difference between a tax deduction and a tax credit. I think a lot of people get those confused.
0: Right. So tax deduction is pretty much an expense that you may have had during the year, and you're taking that off as a write-off. That's great. You are able to do that, and you should do that. And the key to doing that is you have to have documentation. The records are the main thing that I want all of our listeners to understand is, yeah, you might have had an expense, but it's just an expense. You always have to relate it back to a business purpose, or you have to relate it back to some type of activity that you're doing.
1: So let's use an example. If I make $100,000 a year and I have a tax deduction, a tax deduction, let's say it's $5,000 deduction, I go from 100 down to 95.
0: Down to 95.
1: If it's a tax credit.
0: Credits are a little different.
1: Because now I made $100,000 and I owe $25,000 in taxes.
0: Right. That credit offsets what you owe.
1: On which side? The 100 or the 25?
0: On the 25.
1: Right.
0: And then on top of that, there are some credits that are refundable. So
1: what's that mean?
0: Refundable. A refundable credit simply is a credit that could take you down to zero, meaning you owe no tax, But then that credit, if it's past zero.
1: Yeah, let's say it's more than zero.
0: Yeah, let's just say it's $5,000. You're going to actually get a $5,000 refund. Thank you very much, Uncle Sam. And we love to see those.
1: Oh my gosh, I need to get a list of those.
0: Yes.
1: You guys understand that? So what that means is you make $100,000, you have tax credits of $30,000, but you owed income tax on $25,000, right? $100,000 down to $25,000. That $25,000 gets eaten up, and he goes, wait a second, we still have more left. Not only did you get to keep all your $100,000 tax-free, but now you have $5,000 coming back into your pocket.
0: That's right.
1: That's interesting. Any idea what those might be?
0: And the beauty about that, Eric, there's a ton of credits, but the beauty about that, anytime we get refunds or have additional, you know, cash flow through a tax return, we don't want to just blow it on some car or some clothing. We want to build your wealth. And so that's the beauty about coming to a tax strategist, is that they can help you build wealth year after year after year.
1: Yeah, and I always use this example. I think it's a team approach. One of the exciting things about Total Financial Solutions, TFS Financial Insurance Services, Total Financial Wealth Management, and Eric's team of Total Tax Gurus. Together, although separate companies, have a job to do, which is to work towards your benefit. And it brings you together to something that I think is quite special, and that is the ability for the left hand to know what the right hand's doing. I'll give you a great example. I saw this recently at a client who had cancer, and she said, hey, I'm going to meet with my team of doctors. I said, what do you mean, team of doctors? Well, I have a radiologist, I have a vascular surgeon, I have another internal medicine doctor, and all of these folks got together, and they sat down, and they came up with a treatment plan. Now, this happens every day, all the time, in hospitals around the country, and around the world, maybe. But what about your financial life? Do you have your professionals talking to each other so they know one step forward is going to stay forward and not one step forward and then this professional goes one step backwards?
0: Absolutely.
1: Right? Because that process kind of drives you down a road of not making enough money. And then eventually people go, but I thought the answer was to make $5,000 a month. And then I remember as a kid, if I only made $5,000 a month, man, life would be great. Then you make it, you're like, okay, it's not five. It's got to be seven. $7,000 a month. If I made $7,000 a month, oh my gosh, life would be great. And then you make seven, it's got to be 10. And all of us have gone through that until you realize that it isn't about what you make, it's about
0: what you keep.
1: That's right. 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
0: 833-621-7001. 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
1: We'll give you his email address coming up next. Eric, you don't mind staying with me for a little bit?
0: I appreciate it. I love it.
1: Awesome. And even some questions. I have one question that is specific about tax, so it's going to come to you.
0: Let's have fun.
1: All right, guys, stay with me after the break. I'm Arif Halaby. This is the Arif Halaby Show. I love this song. I'm going to go to sleep. My wife doesn't like it. Well, no, she enjoys the song this time. Stay with me, guys, after the break. Arif Halaby along with Eric Macias on the Arif Halaby Show. We'll be right back after this. 888-99-RETIRE. 888-997-3847.

0: ever see a guy do all the heavy lifting on a move just to save a few dollars?
1: I think I've got a handle on the dresser. Whoa!
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1: Not anymore, it's not.
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7: SRN News, I'm Mary Rose. A red state AG's warning about financial discrimination against an ammo maker pays off. Correspondent Ron Taylor reports.
8: West Virginia Attorney General J.B. 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Following warning letters under the state's FIND Act, the companies pledged not to discriminate against lawful firearm businesses, with Bill.com entering a business relationship with the ammo maker. Ron Taylor reporting.
7: Tropical storm Lala is battering Hawaii with strong winds and torrential rain after weakening slightly from a Category 1 hurricane. The storm is about 75 miles south of Honolulu with top winds of 70 miles per hour. 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
12: In 1783, the Revolutionary War was nearly over, but America's future remained uncertain. Officers in the Continental Army were angry. Congress had failed to provide promised pay, and some considered using the Army's power to force the government's hand. George Washington understood their frustration, but he also knew the liberty they had fought to win could be destroyed by the very army that secured it. Washington confronted his officers and urged them to choose honor, patience, and loyalty to the Republic over rebellion. He could have used their anger to increase his own power. Instead, he used his influence to restrain it. Power asks what it can take. Character asks what duty requires. Washington's lesson still stands. Freedom survives when leaders place principle above ambition and remain faithful to God, country, and the people they serve.
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0: staying with me. For those just joining me, I love it. A lot of you get out of church right about now. Appreciate you being here. Talking about your family's finances, of course, getting out of debt, managing money, planning for the future. It's what it's all about. Trying to walk through this journey where the normal person, the everyday kind of go-to-work person, is tasked with so many responsibilities these days. From your own retirement planning, health insurance, homeowners insurance. Oh my gosh, does that keep growing? Southern California, we have earthquake insurance. If you're in Florida or maybe Texas or the coast, Georgia, you have hurricane insurance, wind insurance. Right, a lot of folks have hail insurance wherever you are in the country. Hail. Hail, no, yes, hail, yes. Hail insurance. I've seen what it does to cars. I had to rent a car once, and they just had hail damage. They said, well, look, we have a sports game in town today, so this is the only one we have. And you called at the last minute. Did you want it? Oh, my word. It looks like somebody beat it with a ball pin hammer. Yep, hail damage. They said, we'll fix it, but I don't even know how you fix those things. I guess you do. But can you imagine all of the insurances you have to have? Travel insurance for those of you that travel. A lot of things. And you're like, hey, I just want to go to work, do my job. Oh, did you pay enough in taxes? Don't you worry your pretty little head, because your employer is going to take from your paycheck, before you ever see it, taxes and send it off to the state and the federal government. But I want you to know something. This is pretty important. Joining me is Eric Macias, retired IRS agent, owner of Total Tax Gurus. Love asking him questions. We're going to see. Look, this is his first time with us. Doesn't have to be his last. You like him, you send me more of your emails. No, just talking to his mom. Don't send me emails. I always say, you know, if they gave me a radio show, I'd have five listeners. You know, my wife, my sisters, my mom. That's about it. I promise that. And the key here that's very important is when we have an expert in our midst, we want to hear, talk about them, talk with them, learn, because you are now responsible. And if you make a mistake, look, even though your CPA with all of those degrees and the fancy schools that they go to, even though that person signs the bottom of your tax return, Eric, who's still responsible for the information?
1: That's a great question. A lot of people are confused about that because they didn't physically sign that return. But it's them. They're responsible.
0: Wow.
1: The actual taxpayer themselves.
0: So you're a taxpayer. You can't even spell taxpayer. Is it two words or one?
1: Right.
0: Right? I'm not kidding, really. Certainly many today under the age of 40, if not 50, cannot write it cursively. So that's just a side note. Pet peeve. I love cursive writing. But so, all that to say, you send it in, you sign it, something's wrong, even criminal, you're the one that pays the price. Not the CPA, not the tax preparer. So these are big questions that we have to learn. How do we do this right? So what's the biggest tax mistake that you see ordinary people making?
1: The biggest tax mistake that I see is lack of documentation. They might have several receipts. They might have all sorts of records from Costco, from the gas company, from, the cell phone bill. But there is no real documentation linking that to a business purpose. So
0: they can have the receipt that they went and bought whatever for their business.
1: It's just a receipt.
0: But why is that used for business? So does there have to be a little story? Like, I used it to help a client event, or I used it to build up, this side of my business.
1: Absolutely. Absolutely. And that's where the confusion lies, because, a lot of responsible business owners, they're really thinking, hey, I got this receipt. I went to Costco. I bought my office supplies. I have over $1,000. I'm going to just file that away. Come tax season, I'm going to give it to my preparer, and the preparer is going to put down the return, which he should. The preparer doesn't really tell you, hey, look, you do have due diligence behind that. You have to have a business purpose to that particular expense, especially if you're going to be audited. Now, God forbid, we're not audited, but I'm coming from an audit field, right? So that's my brain. That's my realm. And so when clients come to me, I'm not only, letting them know that particular deduction is an absolute expense that they could take. But I'm also gearing them up for audit. So I'm telling them all their compliance due diligence. And that makes a better informed client. And now they're more confident. And if there is a chance that they ever get audited, it's in and out. It's very quick.
0: So think about this for a second, guys. Let's say you have an audit where you're sitting down and going with the going over your information with the IRS auditor. I think that's not a good idea. I think you should send your enrolled agent or your tax preparer, your CPA, maybe probably not a tax preparer, but enrolled agent or your CPA.
1: Yeah.
0: Is that right?
1: That's absolutely correct.
0: And you should stay at home and just stay by the phone.
1: Yeah, you should not make any communication. The first step is first, when you receive an IRS notice or state notice, don't panic. Do not panic. And open it. Half the time,
0: oh my gosh,
1: it's opening that particular envelope. People,
0: they do. Aren't they afraid of
1: that?
0: They're
1: afraid of that. They're afraid of that. And they'll come back to me and say, Eric, 6 months ago, I had this letter. I never opened it. Wow. And we open it together, by the way. I'm holding their hand. I offer them, you know. But it's that moral support. Just feel confident enough to open that letter, read that letter, understand that letter, and know that there's folks out there like myself and others that could help you.
0: What I like about this process, Eric, is that it removes the mystery and the fear. You know, I'll tell you guys, even as a police officer, when I would work even long hours, 10, 12 hours, you know, work earthquake, you're driving, we always said, pushing that black and white all over town. You get in your car, drive home late at night or early in the morning, whatever it is, and a CHP officer jumps in behind you on the freeway. And I just got off work. I was just in a black and white 15 minutes ago. And I still got nervous with the highway patrol officer behind me. I mean, I was just on duty. I mean, do you understand?
1: Yeah.
0: It's a process that is natural. You should expect it. You know, you don't do anything silly and you don't try to create a problem, especially in the tax world. When you're looking at this, Eric, I'm trying to formulate how to say this question because I think this is important and I have an opinion on it, but I want to hear yours. People always talk about, I want to avoid a red flag. I want to avoid red flags. Is that a red flag? My CPA says it's a red flag. So what do you know about that? And what are your thoughts on, quote, a red flag?
1: So red flags could be anything, Eric. It could be the meals that you took. It could be the travel that you took for business. It could be the gasoline that you're putting in your SUV. It could be that depreciation. Everything and anything is a red flag. But what makes clients question and feel a lack of confidence is the documentation behind that and the compliance behind that. And so at Total Tax Gurus, what we do is we educate and we're sitting with our clients on, like I said, on a quarterly basis, if not more.
0: So here's what they do, because I want to bring this to your attention, folks. You need, if you hire a tax planner, what you're doing is paying them an annual fee, and sometimes the tax preparation is included, sometimes it isn't,
1: depending
0: on however
1: correct.
0: You guys put that together.
1: Right.
0: But what you're doing is you're paying for the time, and how often, you said every quarter, is that 20-minute meeting, one-hour meeting, what is it?
1: It just varies. It's usually a one-hour meeting, but we love to go... You know, our clients are with us almost on a daily basis. They're emailing me, they're texting me, and we're answering their questions.
0: Especially small businesses.
1: Especially.
0: I think that's key, guys.
1: Definitely.
0: Whether you're an LLC or an S-Corp or a C-Corp, for some of you bought into the C-Corp idea. Sometimes it's the right thing to do, sometimes it isn't. But I want you to know that the process of building a tax strategy is more than most of us, including financial professionals like myself. If you have a tax strategist, if you have a tax planner, then when we add them to the team, it makes all the difference in the world. You're going to pay them separate. It's your own company, Eric, and it's your own conversation with the clients. But then you come to us with a result and we say, well, let me build a plan around it. Then I build the financial strategy on my side, the income plan, and then we bounce it back and forth to you. And sometimes, folks, you're not even in the room or on the phone. It's happening behind the scenes because that's what our job is to make sure that you have a plan that is built, not financial planning. Everybody, I'm a financial planner. I'm a certified financial planner. I'm like, oh, my word. First of all, certified financial planner, great, hard to get it, good job, bunch of tests you have to take, I get it. But I've known a lot of certified financial planners that are broke, that have tax problems. I know a lot of certified financial planners that were C-plus students, not A students. I'm not saying they're bad or good. They passed the test. But some of it is overkill. You don't need some of those ideas. What you need is somebody to say, here's my plan. Is it proper? Does it work? Does it answer the questions? Let me give you Eric's number, guys. It's 833-621-7001. That's 833, toll free, by the way, guys, 833-621-7001. And part of the strategy for you is to have a team put together. And I think this is key when we answer your emails, too. We're going to get a couple of them here today. What I want to do with you, Eric, is give me this somebody who should be itemizing versus standard deduction. Because I'm starting to hear more and more people tell me, standard deduction, it's all I'm going to do because it's such a high number these days. What's right. the difference? Why do you know?
1: Right. So currently, the standard deduction is $24,000.
0: So that's husband and wife.
1: That's husband and wife. Exactly. It varies between, you know, your filing status. But you might have high medical bills. You may have, you know, walked the dog down the street and he pulled your shoulder out. And now you have $100,000 worth of medical bills. So we could itemize that. Obviously, there's going to be a percentage, but we could itemize that. You might be charitable donations. You might be going to church and giving, you know, out of the goodness of your heart. But that's a tax deduction. Well, let's talk about that.
0: What am I thinking when I sit down with somebody, and as a financial professional, I sit down, I'm starting to think that there needs to be almost two tax returns run. And can you do that where you say, I'm going to standard deduction, let's see where that ends, and then let's do itemization and say, you know, whichever one is better, they can choose. They don't have to hit send on the first one they do, right?
1: Absolutely right. Yeah, we normally do that, Arif, and the client themselves, they're supposed to take the tax that's going to benefit them legally, obviously, but you want to get the tax that benefits you so you could build wealth. You could do what you want. You could go on that trip. You could send your kid to college. You could do all those things. But if you're blindly going in and just meeting with your tax preparer, and again, not to bash them, they're great people. I know a lot of them. But so, if you're going to them and you're just blindly giving them documents, and wham, bam, thank you, ma'am, you're in and out.
0: Yeah.
1: That's not a plan.
0: So here's where I've seen this happen a lot, guys. Some of you are worried about taking Social Security payments at a time when you're still working, even though you might be 66 or 67 years old. Does it push me into the next tax bracket? Is it going to affect my Medicare payments? These are very important questions, because if you're structuring your financial life properly, those questions can be answered fairly easily, meaning we can sit down and run an example. So if you have a tax planner, whether it's Total Tax Gurus or somebody else, and you sit down with them, come to your financial professional like me, sit down and go, all right, Arif, should I start taking Social Security check? I'd love to get the Social Security payments. Remember, I want you to start the lower of the two first, right? In other words, if one of you is $1,500 a month and the other one is $4,000 a month, but at age 70, it's $4,000, we're going to wait as long as possible to get as close to that $4,000 number as we can. Why? Because when one of you dies, we lose the lower of the two. So if I can have that $1,500 come in, and you might say, well, Arif, I'm still working. Do I want it to push me into the next bracket? Here's what we do. Do you need it to live on? Well, maybe, maybe not. It'd be nice, but not really. You take that $1,500, you increase your contributions to your company retirement plan by guess how much? $1,500. So it comes in the front door, taxable. At least a portion of it is taxable, really. Comes in the front door, goes out the back door to your 401k plan or whatever company retirement plan. You're now taking it from the Social Security system and putting it in your own pocket. You're basically doing a withdrawal from the bank and putting it from their bank account into your bank account. And now, when you say, I'm ready to retire completely and not work, you shut down that spigot, obviously, because you're not working. And you say, start paying me from that big bucket of money. And guess what? That $1,500 also keeps coming in now, because yesterday it was going into your deposit, into your retirement account. Tomorrow it just goes into your bank account. But now you have the big pile of money from all of those months, if not years, of that $1,500. Do you guys follow me? what we're doing is we're shifting money. So it can create a taxable event if we don't do something with it. But Eric, one of the things I'd like to do, because no longer can people deduct interest on their automobiles or their credit cards, I'd like to be able to see that change happen. And I know it used to be prior to 1986, by the way, guys, right. Used to deduct interest on your credit cards and interest on your automobiles, but not anymore after 1987.
1: You're talking personally.
0: Yeah, personally. Yeah,
1: right.
0: So in that world, though, if we start Social Security and, yeah, there might be some tax on it, can you run the numbers? And I might say, listen, hey, Eric, here's what I'd like for the client. You go, well, Arif, it's going to end up paying taxes on it. And then I might say, but I want to eliminate their debt. Let's get them out of debt before they retire. So we're going to turn on that Social Security check. Something we can do?
1: Definitely. Definitely. We do that all the time, Arif. And that's the beauty about that. The plans are very specific to the individual themselves. And they're going to benefit, obviously, from having that run that type of analysis. And it's up to them to decide whether or not they want to continue to pursue that or not. And we're with them the whole way. So it's not like, here's the plan. Here's this 50-page report. You're on your own. No, you're going to have a whole team now. You're going to have the Irma guy. You got the insurance guy. You got the financial guy.
0: Well, listen,
1: you got the tax guy.
0: You guys have heard us talk about Tucker from in our Medicare team. It's amazing because we can structure your Medicare payments and back them into whatever plan you're looking for. And even sometimes having it paid for by some of your other accounts and costing you out of your pocket very little. I love that strategy of kind of sitting down and saying, let's take from one place and put it into another. If I'm looking at this between people missing some certain deductions, many of them they miss. I don't know if we touched on that. What are most people missing?
1: They just miss what they don't know, right? So a lot of it is simple. It's basic stuff, especially businesses. This is why, Arif, I'm just going to kind of throw this out there. There is so much that clients miss, taxpayers miss, that we had to create something called the Compliance Club. We created that where we host every month Zoom meeting where clients could, if they can access it, they could replay the videos. But it gives them helpful insights nice. Of all these things that they're doing either right or wrong. And it provides them the guidance that everyone's looking for. It's $49 a month. So you don't
0: love it.
1: If you didn't want that, you know, aggressive plan, you could join this club.
0: And do it on your own.
1: And do it on your own.
0: Yeah.
1: And we're going to give you all the tools. We're going to give you, there's so much wealth that you're going to be provided that you're going to wonder why didn't anyone else do this? And I'm sure they're out there, but this is through the lens of an IRS person. So I'm really providing clients clarity, and that's what's missing. It's clarity. There's tons of deductions. I could go on and on and on from mileage. Hey, the standard or actual, what is that?
0: So are we thinking about now that they've just raised it? I know they just raised the mileage deduction.
1: Yeah.
0: So for those of you that use your automobile for business, does it make sense if my automobile is paid off, I should use the mileage? Or is that even a factor if it's paid for or not paid for?
1: Right. So it does matter. That does matter. And you should run those numbers. But what you're talking about is the standard method or the actual method. The standard method, the government allows you to track those miles. Again, you got to keep track of all those miles. What's the business purpose behind that? And at the end of the year, you would add up all those tracked miles for business, and then you times that by a predetermined rate, and then you'll get your number. And what's included in that standard method, depreciation, tires, repairs, gas, all of that is captured within that 73 cents per mile.
0: Nice. So, folks, I like that. And so what you would do, and I'm guessing this is part of the standard deduction versus
1: actual.
0: The actual or itemizing, when I sit down, if I come to you with my taxes and I say, hey, I'm using my car for business, do you run both ways and just see which one's better?
1: Definitely. That's what we do. And we're actually talking to our clients and figuring out, what's the best deduction? What's the best approach for them? And then not only that, we're trying to figure out, can they prove it, right?
0: Right. And so one of the things that I've seen today with the whole, I guess, mileage deduction, you can jump on a GPS and say, give me their home to this business. So as the IRS auditor, you will know that information without having to get in your car and map the route or use your old Thomas Brothers guy, you know, Thomas guide we used to use years ago. That's and you right. start kind of mapping. No, we don't have to do that. You just go in and they say, here's where his home is. This is his business. He's walking through, driving. Let's see how far and what that cost is look like. How long should I be keeping these records? What does that look like? Am I keeping these records for? So both things, my tax returns
1: yep.
0: and the receipts.
1: So I love to say 3 years, at minimum 3 years. But really, it's 7 years. The true number. The IRS could go after anyone for indefinite. Just depends. If it's criminal, they could go, you know, 20 years.
0: Wow.
1: Yeah. So records are important. It actually tells the whole story. So you might have forgotten what you did last night.
0: Of course.
1: Now, let me ask you, what did you do 3 years ago?
0: Exactly.
1: Right? So you have to have those records, and you need to know, you know, just because you have the records, are they up to par?
0: You know, I mean, one of the things I've recommended for clients for years is when you do the home office deduction, if it's legal, if it's part of your plan, I want you to go to all four corners of your home office and take a picture.
1: Yep.
0: And this is what we've been doing for 30 years. You go to those corners, you take a picture, you don't have a workout, you know, machine in there, you don't have a day bed, you don't have a crib. It's literally a home office. And you take a picture from all four directions and you save that. Here's why. Because if you move or something changes and you're audited in 2.5, 3, 4, 5 years and they say, okay, let me see. You're like, I don't even live there anymore. Somebody else owns the house. We'll prove that it was a home office deduction. And part of that is to have what I did initially way back when I had a home office deduction is I had a different floor. So I had carpet in the hallway, the rest of it, but I had like this linoleum, you know, the LVM floor, basically. Right. And I took out the closet doors and I put in shelves, had a TV up in the corner, had my fax machine, my file cabinets. But basically by doing so, and then I moved after 4 years. So if I had ever been audited for that, I would say, here's the pictures. And we did it from all four corners and then kept those. Made a big difference, guys, as you go through. All right, come back in a minute. Eric, stay with me, yes?
1: You got it.
0: Appreciate it. Eric Macias, Total Tax Gurus. I love it that he's here. Answering a lot of our questions. You have questions, send me one. I've just got an email from, see who this is from, Dennis. Dennis, you're coming up next in just a minute with your questions. Eric Macias. I'm Eric Hallaby. Stay with me after the break. 888-99-RETIRE, 888-997-3847. Eric Hallaby, that's me on the Eric Hallaby Show. Special guest, Eric Macias. We'll be right back.

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0: Dave Hallaby Show, talking about your family's finances, of course, getting out of debt, managing money, planning for the future. In the days of tax world, right, because we are not... Look, the state of California does not have a tax problem. I want you to know that. They tax everything under the sun. You need to be clear on that. The state of California taxes your cars many times, over and over and over. After you buy them, when you buy them, when you put gas in them, when you put car repairs, everything is taxed over and over. That's just your automobile. 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So you are paying federal and state income tax over and over and over again on things without any question. So how do we fix that? How do we make sure that you're understanding the planning? Well, often it's documentation. If you don't realize that you can write off almost anything. I love listening. You guys have heard me talk about Mark Kohler, one of my favorite guys. Helped him get started in radio. I've been doing radio now 22, almost 23 years. I used to have Mark on my show probably 15 years ago. He's one of the most prolific, both you and I know him, Eric. He's a great guy. He's a friend, actually. And why I bring him up is simple. Because he has talked about being able to write off everything under the sun. Now, he never worked for the IRS. So we have, well, we have a secret weapon. Eric Macias, retired IRS auditor, being able to live the dream. And more importantly than that, and that's a big deal, but more importantly than that, a combat veteran in the Marine Corps. You weren't a cook, right?
1: I was not a cook.
0: Okay.
1: I was a radio operator.
0: Yeah, Marine Corps. Served in Iraq. Love that he has that ability to transition. And more importantly than this, he has been able to convince a beautiful wife to be his wife for 18 years. I knew it was
1: not yet.
0: Yeah, almost 20.
1: Not yet. That's the key. Convince.
0: Yeah, I was going to say, she is a lovely person. And I don't know if this is, and you're a good looking guy too,
1: appreciate
0: both
1: it.
0: Of you.
1: Appreciate it.
0: It's a cute couple. Sometimes I'm surprised at how long you guys have been married. It usually seems like it's 2 years or one, you know, that honeymoon phase, that kind of thing. But yes, a beautiful family. So I love that part about who you are and the kind of person you are as well. That matters a lot to me. All right, talking about the IRS, some of the auditing. I know that we had talked about different stories. I've shared some in the past involvements with auditing and the IRS and people that have been able to deduct things. You've heard me talk about just now Mark Kohler, who said you could write off almost anything. But Eric, you had an interesting case. Tell me about that.
1: Yeah. You know, he's right. You could write off almost anything. You could. It's the keys that matter, right? So here's an interesting story. I know this is a PG radio station.
0: Yes.
1: So I'm going to keep it very PG here. But it's very interesting, and your viewers will appreciate this one. I had a great story days ago, and as an auditor, I was auditing an exotic dancer of all things, Arif, and going through her expenses, when I see one expense that stood out to me, it was like $18,000.
0: Wow.
1: Yeah. And obviously that my eyes were just focused on that.
0: And one of the things you guys focus on is the dollar figure?
1: Definitely.
0: So if you got little big number, you're like, we better pay attention to that number.
1: Exactly.
0: Okay, I see.
1: Exactly.
0: Got it.
1: So as a good auditor, I questioned it. And you wouldn't believe what she said.
0: Uh-oh.
1: She said, Eric, this is my breast augmentation. And, you know, an enhancement.
0: Of
1: you
0: course.
1: Know, the enhancements.
0: Yes.
1: And she looked at me with complete confidence. And I said, that, in my mind, that's gone. But I'm taking that adjustment.
0: Right.
1: There's no way that's going to be allowed. And she's sitting there with complete confidence. And I said, okay, well, you know that's a personal expense. And she said, Eric, no, it's not. I could prove this with documentation.
0: Uh-oh.
1: She brought the receipts out here, and this is the key to the story. She showed me what she previously made.
0: Yes, I knew that's what you were going to say. Yep.
1: Before the surgery?
0: Yes.
1: And then after?
0: Yes.
1: And it was a substantial difference in income. She generated 3-4 times the amount, you know. And so I'm like, wow, that she has concrete documentation to prove that.
0: And she was confident. She
1: was confident.
0: Had her shoulders back, chin up.
1: Oh, yeah. Yeah.
0: Wow.
1: So
0: isn't that funny? Did you allow it?
1: Hang on. So I'm here, new auditor and everything.
0: Yeah.
1: And I'm like, there's no way. Even with all this documentation, I need to do further research. I did. I'm scouring the IRS code. I'm looking at prior court cases. And wouldn't you know, there's precedents already set.
0: Really?
1: Yeah, IRS looks back at previous precedents from court cases.
0: Sure.
1: And a judge, an appellate judge, actually agreed with something very similar in the same type of industry with that individual because they could prove that their income manifests a lot higher after the surgery.
0: Yeah, so it would make sense, right? If you did marketing or you bought a piece of equipment at your business and your business improved, right? You're a printing company and you bought a larger machine and you made more money and that printing press should be a deduction.
1: Right. Now, you wouldn't believe, I did ultimately allow that. We did make a little minor tweak. You wouldn't believe what the tweak was. Now, that augmentation is now an asset to her.
0: Oh, right. So, she has to depreciate.
1: Depreciation. It was mind-blowing. So,
0: oh, my gosh.
1: Yeah, we depreciated it. But, hey, I'm wondering, right now, currently, with the one big beautiful bill, could we have written that entire thing off?
0: Yeah, that's right. If you're, I'm not sure how many exotic dancers listen to the show, but, hey, listen, if you know somebody, that's interesting. Yeah. Wow. I mean, of course, it's a bit risque, but when you're thinking about it in the end, it's kind of unique, the things that people can deduct. All right, there was another question I had for you before I get to a listener's question here. Let me pull that up. I had it and I wrote it down. What else are you thinking as you go through this, Eric, that people will kind of walk through and say, hey, here's my problem or here's my questions when it comes to my deductions?
1: So what I love to do is ask various questions. So I'm going to be there in front of you and you're going to be like, this guy's asking me thousands of questions. Does he get what I do? And I'm utilizing all those questions to truly understand what your intent is, what the possibilities of a write-off are, and where we could better, manipulate the tax code. I don't want to say manipulate, but effectively place that particular deduction to where it's going to benefit you.
0: Yeah, because sometimes on the tax return, you're taking a deduction, but you're taking it in the wrong place.
1: That's right.
0: And I've seen people do that. Here's the question I had, because this was just this week, and I wrote it down, because, look, part of the thing you guys been paying attention to, you've heard our advertisements this week. We were putting out, hey, the promos for the show that Eric was going to be on. So that's why Dennis sent me this email, that Eric was going to be on and send us a question. If you had anything that you wanted us to cover. So I'm going to get to that here at the top of the hour. But before I do, what if somebody hasn't filed for 2 or 3 years, even longer? I had this just recently.
1: Yeah.
0: And I thought to myself, wow, I'm going to bring this up to you and see, because I'll bet there are a lot of folks who just haven't filed for various reasons.
1: Oh, yeah.
0: My particular case with this client is the spouse was sick and then ultimately passed away. And he was busy dealing with her. And he's like, I just don't have time to file. I'm taking care of my wife and doctor's appointments. And I just can't be bothered with that. And, 1 year turned into two. It's now been almost three.
1: Right. And, there's a lot of situations where that could occur. And in the eyes of the state, especially the state of California and the IRS, you kind of look like a tax dodger, right? So they're going to aggressively start pursuing you. And you're going to be receiving a lot of IRS notices that you may have not got. If you would have filed your return. So my best advice is, let's get you back into compliance. Let's not hesitate, and let's run those numbers. If you owe, it's not the end of the world. We could get you on an installment arrangement, and there's other opportunities out there. Especially if there's a client who can't afford to pay their tax bill, and they're considering bankruptcy, they're insolvent. There are a lot of other programs out there for the IRS and state that we could dramatically reduce or if not eliminate their tax balance. So those are a lot of great questions. We see a lot of clients like that who,
0: Is there a big penalty by not paying 2, 3, 4, 5 years?
1: Yeah. You're going to get, there's two penalties actually, and they're both 25% of the total tax due.
0: So that's 50%?
1: That's 50%. And so you're going to get what's called the failure to pay. And then failure to file. So you could file and not pay, and then you'll still get a 25% penalty, and vice versa. And you could get combination of those and then also you're paying interest on top of that, which compounds daily, Arif. So it's a big number.
0: So what happens if somebody is owed money? So let's say they've been paying from their paycheck, or they're having withholdings from their pension or social

0: date and to figure out what are our possibilities of either postponing payment or working with them diligently, or even there are programs, like I was mentioning, that could wipe it all out. You hear all the time from you know, big agencies out there, I'm not going to name them, about, you know, debt resolution and all that. But there's programs that are offered, but you have to meet certain specific criteria. So not everyone is going to be qualifying for that. You have to have specific criteria. And I'm not going to go through that, but I just want your listeners to know that if you're going to see these ads, aggressive ads out there, you know, pay us $35,000 and we'll remove all your debt without even asking you questions.
1: Yeah, I know. That's always a little weird.
0: Yeah,
1: to me.
0: There's really no hard line on that. You know, it's everything's a maybe. Everything's, you know, gray area. But you really need to address the compliance issues first, and that's filing those tax returns.
1: Well, I see that there are some folks that say, listen, my only income is Social Security. I make less than the $12,000, or I'm married, so it's less than the $24,000 a year from my pensions or my interest income or dividends, whatever it might be. So if their only income is Social Security and they have very little that comes in from otherwise, so meaning in the end it's, they wouldn't have to pay any taxes, do they still have to file?
0: Not necessarily. But we always want to look at, hey, did they exceed the itemized deductions? You know, maybe they are contributing to their church on a weekly basis. Hey, we could, you know, take a deduction off of that and perhaps get them a refund. So we always want to look, you know, and there's no harm to looking and there's nothing there. And we just tell our client, hey, you don't need to file. Why are you going to waste all this money and filing returns when you obviously don't need that?
1: So that's fascinating. Sometimes you don't have to file if you get to the place where you know for sure you're not going to get something back. But what's the 3-year rule? Is there 3 years that they can, if you didn't file, let's say for 5 years, and 5 years ago you had a big refund coming, but now you file, tough luck, you can't get that refund back because it's past the 3 years, or is that not a thing?
0: Well, that's true too. There's a lot of statutes out there that the IRS does do, but if you technically didn't file, then you have the ability to file. Okay, what will happen is the IRS, if you don't file for several years, like in your situation, 5 years, the IRS will do something that's called substitute for return, where they actually file on your behalf.
1: Don't you worry.
0: You worry. We got you. We're going to file it for you, Mr. Taxpayer. And guess what, Arif? Do you think that's ever favorable?
1: Guessing it's not going to work in your best interest.
0: It's never going to work in your best interest. First of all, they're not even looking if you're married. You're always going to be single.
1: Oh, no kidding.
0: Oh, yeah. So that puts you in a compromised position. And then they're not even looking at your home. So you might have a home and you have property taxes, especially here in California, that those are massive, right? You're going to have interest, mortgage interest that you're paying. You're not going to get that. They're just looking at income, right? And they're going to say, oh, Mr. Single Taxpayer with no home.
1: Oh, yeah, you get hit pretty hard.
0: Here's 35%.
1: So, you know, a lot of folks are putting in these ADUs, these auxiliary dwelling units. Man,
0: there you go.
1: Something's wrong with that. Auxiliary dwelling units. And what they do is today, especially in LA County and other places in the state, they're allowing you to build these in the back of your house, sometimes 2 units, 3 units, depends on the size of your property. I love it as an option to bring in extra income, especially for retirees. The problem is now you have somebody living in your kind of your house, you know, your backyard, whatever.
0: Right.
1: And if you're not careful, you can't kick them out, right? You have to know them and make sure they're good. I would always collect as much as legally possible as a deposit or down payment, so that if you have to file to get them out, you're gonna use their money to pay for the lawyer if you have to. So some of those things I think are strategic in that story. However, do I get the depreciation today if I'm doing that ADU in the back of my house?
0: Definitely, especially if it's rented currently. If there's a tenant in that ADU, you're gonna take every single expense allowable because you are actually actively renting that property. So it's no different than any other property. You know, you could have a property in Minnesota where right. You live here in California, but as long as it's a rental and it's rented, and that's the key term,
1: right.
0: It's rented, you're not like actually advertising for rent.
1: Well, what I've seen, which is amazing to me, and I've seen people do this over and over again. We've had clients do it even right now.

0: where they have two properties. Usually it's a little one, and that's their first home, whatever it is, three bedroom, two bath. They build up their family. They save some money. They keep that as a rental, and they move to a bigger home and a better area for the schools, et cetera. Meanwhile, they have those two sources, two residents, one's primary, one's a rental. They're getting whatever deductions on the rental property, which you should.
1: Right.
0: However, sometimes when the time comes for them to move or move out of the state even, they'll sell their primary residence. Let's say they've been there for 20 years. They'll get the $500,000 deduction, $250,000, $250,000. And then they move back into the rental property for 2 years and 2 minutes. You do that, surprise, another $500,000 tax-free.
1: That's right. That's right.
0: So that's the strategy that works very cleanly and very well for people. And one of the things that I love about real estate when it comes to some of your, for your legacy planning, right? Your retirement accounts, my job is to get put a strategy together to get reliable retirement income. From a strategy standpoint, I want you to have as much income that makes your life comfortable, possible. Your retirement accounts, their job is to serve you, not your children or grandchildren. 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Fine, that's what we do. 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However, you were able to take the deduction while you were alive. So you use that real estate to give your income tax-free, or tax-favorable at least for you. And then at the same time, what you're doing on the other side is passing it on as a step up in basis, even if it's an office building or an apartment, doesn't matter. Doesn't have to be your primary residence. So now that goes tax-free to your next generation. Whatever the mortgage is, they still have to pay that off, of course. But the key part to this is you have to have a plan. You cannot come to have your taxes filed and then come and say, okay, it's March 15, and in 1 month I have to file. See if you can fix the mess I made last calendar year.
1: Not going to happen.
0: It's difficult, isn't it?
1: It's just impossible. It's not going to happen because it's already done.
0: The days come and gone.
1: Like I mentioned, you know, everyone's going to historians, and there's nothing wrong with that. You know, they're very good at learning the past. But what you really need and what you really should be going after is, what's going to happen in the future? How am I going to build my wealth? Do I have a team that's set up? Because I might not know what I'm doing, but someone could actually help me engineer such a plan to where now I'm utilizing the tax code to my benefit, legally, obviously. And so if you don't have that, I definitely urge you to find individuals like ourselves. Doesn't have to be us, but I urge you to do this.
0: I think a team approach is key. Right, you can always reach out to us at 888-99-RETIRE. That's 888-997-3847. 888-99-RETIRE. Eric's phone number directly is 833-621-7001. Certainly, if you forget that number, you know how to reach out to us. We'll forward it to you. Anytime we have a guest on the show, and if you don't have a chance to write it all down, just give us a call and say, hey, who is that person? What did you mean? And we'll send that off to you. It's always a pleasure to do that. 888-99-RETIRE. And then your emails at the top of the hour. We have a couple from listeners. We're going to bring those up to you here in just a minute. Regarding taxes, I love that as part of the strategy so that you can have a little bit more of your personal stuff answered. And they're a bit different, so it might even speak to you personally. Arif, A-R-I-F, Arif at tfswealth.com. That's Arif, A-R-I-F. At tfswealth.com. All right, I want to touch base on something else before we get to your emails at the top of the hour. A lot of us are talking about what's happening in the Strait of Hormuz, in that whole world. Why does that make a difference? Because I think you need to understand, the United States, and this is what you're not getting from the left-wing media, the United States has been able to escort right about half of the gallon of the gas that is coming out, the oil, rather, that's coming out of the Strait of Hormuz. We used to receive 20 million barrels per day on average. We've been escorting ships right around 10 million barrels per day. The pipeline that's run across Saudi Arabia out to the Red Sea is bringing about 7 or 8, sometimes 9 million barrels per day. Can you do the math? Chevron has been running overtime 24/7 down in Venezuela, upgrading and improving the refinery process, the oil drilling process in Saudi Arabia, in Venezuela, really making Venezuelans wealthier, happier, back on track. And then, of course, the United States, through places like Texas and Oklahoma, have really improved the oil extraction. So what is the one issue that continues to hamper the building of the United States? Believe it or not, it's the state of California. The state of California continues to put caps, literally and figuratively, on oil wells. Put caps and reductions and separation from the refining process. Because a lot of you have anger, and I appreciate it, towards the Gulf issues, towards the war with Iran, and you even are angry at the president, even though you might support him. I want you to know, right here in California, it is it's on purpose. It is not happening because of the federal government. It is happening because of the state of California. I paid nearly $7 a gallon for diesel for my truck, my pickup. $7. And I have the bigger tank so that I could drive further, you know, whatever. 52 gallons. Do the math. 7 times 5, $350 to fill up a pickup truck to go 800, 900 miles. Do you understand how crazy? It's almost like a private jet, right? You know, I tell you what, just fly me there. It's faster and I pay about the same. It's coming from the crazy tax world that the state of California has put in place on everything under the sun. So your anger should be directed right towards the Democrat Party, because they control the state for 17 years. 18 years, coming up on 18 years now. 100% dog catcher to governor, controlled by one party. Craziness. Stay with me, guys, after the break. Your email, your questions. I love it. Tom and Dennis. Feels like a cartoon from days of past. Tom and Dennis, two different emails. Coming up next in just a second. I'm Arif Hallaby. Special guest, Eric Macias. Total Tax Gurus. Coming up after the break. Stay with me.

0: Foundations of Freedom, a look at America's founding principles and the leaders who shaped our nation.
1: In 1783, the Revolutionary War was nearly over, but America's future remained uncertain. Officers in the Continental Army were angry. Congress had failed to provide promised pay, and some considered using the Army's power to force the government's hand. George Washington understood their frustration, but he also knew the liberty they had fought to win could be destroyed by the very army that secured it. Washington confronted his officers and urged them to choose honor, patience, and loyalty to the Republic over rebellion. He could have used their anger to increase his own power. Instead, he used his influence to restrain it. Power asks what it can take. Character asks what duty requires. Washington's lesson still stands. Freedom survives when leaders place principle above ambition and remain faithful to God, country, and the people they serve.
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9: SRN News, I'm Mary Rose. A red state AG's warning about financial discrimination against an ammo maker pays off. Correspondent Ron Taylor reports.
10: West Virginia Attorney General J.B. 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Following warning letters under the state's FIND Act, the companies pledged not to discriminate against lawful firearm businesses, with Bill.com entering a business relationship with the ammo maker. Ron Taylor reporting.
9: Tropical storm Lala is battering Hawaii with strong winds and torrential rain after weakening slightly from a Category 1 hurricane. The storm is about 75 miles south of Honolulu with top winds of 70 miles per hour. This is SRN News.
11: 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Heard weekends right here on AM 870 The Answer. 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

0: show. Hey, pal, we're talking about your family's finances, of course, getting out of debt, managing money, planning for the future. I think part of it is you have to understand in this world, this financial world of your life, how do we make sure that you're not making big mistakes? Because one or two big mistakes, it can change everything. That means a tax problem cannot just cost you money, but it can distract you. I can tell you this from firsthand experience. Clients have come to us, very successful people. And for whatever reason, they freeze because they haven't filed a tax return. They freeze because they know they had a big windfall this year and they didn't withhold taxes. Or they know it's going to be a big number. So they just get scared, preoccupied with an illness or other life events that happen. And it can really make a difference in what you're not, in what might be happening to your life. So I want you to be very careful about this. Okay, this can change a direction from peace of mind. I had a client once who was audited, and this time it was the second time in 2 years they were audited. And they did everything right. They had the CPA, I think she was an enrolled agent actually, go to the IRS. But they were so confident because they did things the right way that the tax preparer, the tax filer actually forgot that today was the day. Oh my gosh, wait. And it had become now, it was supposed to be, 8 or 9 in the morning was that the first meeting of the day. And by 2 or 3 o'clock in the afternoon, he went, wait a second, I didn't hear back from her yet, my enrolled agent. How did it go? So he calls her and she says, oh, I've been waiting for your call. I've been out for hours, but I just wanted to see how nervous you were or what you were going to do. And the guy said, well, I just got busy with work. I didn't even think about it. And she said, yeah, everything was fine as filed. It cost him $1,000 for her time. I mean, it's not cheap to go down to downtown, park, do all the stuff, pay for her time. But I share that with you because that taxpayer was me. The second time I was audited for a total of 3 years. But we just did it the right way. And if you forget about the things, you know, I've talked to you, Eric, about this at the beginning about something called red flags. And I'm okay with, quote, a red flag as long as you have the backup. It doesn't matter. Red flags means a lot of people have abused this in the past. Are you one of them? Just don't. But Eric, we've seen this rise of, what do they call themselves? Sovereign citizens. Have you seen that? Right. Heard of that?
1: I've seen that.
0: Have you ever audited somebody like that?
1: Of course.
0: Tell me about that.
1: It's very interesting. You know,
0: yeah, what
1: sovereign citizens.
0: What are they using? What thoughts are they
1: having? They believe that, you know, as a sovereign citizen, they don't have the government doesn't have the right to tell them that they owe taxes. So they refuse sometimes to even pay taxes.
0: They don't have driver's license. I used to stop them when I was a police officer. I would stop them.
1: They're invincible people.
0: Yeah, on the street, they would say, you know, be driving their car. And they said, I'm not driving, I'm traveling. Right. I'd say, excuse me? That I'm traveling. I'm like, of course you're traveling. Just like I'm traveling. Look, I'm walking. But I don't need a driver's license to walk. I just need shoes. So I'm walking. But you need a driver's license. So anyway, this went on back and forth. Gratefully, I've never had to, you know, pull somebody out of the car or arrest them. Eventually, we just convinced them this is the right way to go and that their life would be a lot more difficult if they continue down this I'm traveling conversation. But today, I understand they're doing things like this, same kind of I'm a sovereign citizen in tax world. What is that? What are they using as a reference?
1: They're using all sorts of things, but in reality, they're looking at the past when the nation was first established. It's interesting. Did we really even have a tax system way back then?
0: No.
1: So they're actually utilizing that as their basis,
0: saying I don't adhere to those rules. I adhere to the ones in the past.
1: Exactly, and so. You should see how it ends up for them. I mean, especially if they're earning income.
0: Yeah, what happens ultimately?
1: It's easy, okay? What the IRS does, and you don't have to be a sovereign citizen to get this experience. They're going to lien and levy your accounts.
0: Everything.
1: So Uncle Sam always wins. Is it just what's that saying, Arif? Death and taxes?
0: Right, exactly.
1: It's true. In reality, it is true. And I understand sovereign citizens, they're pretty much They're fed up. They're fed up with all the taxes, the state tax, the federal tax.
2: Yeah, I don't blame them.
1: I don't blame them. I kind of actually want to be one of those.
2: Yeah, it'd be nice.
1: But I know the consequences of doing that.
2: So tell me about this. Wesley Snipes, actor. I think a very good actor, actually.
1: Yeah, great actor.
2: I've been a martial artist most of my life. So from the eighth grade on, I guess. So it's most of my life. And I really appreciate it. He's very good, actually. He's very good at technician and jiu-jitsu and Aikido, some of the things that he practiced. But not very good when it comes to tax planning.
1: Not very good.
2: Was it out of your office?
1: No, unfortunately. Fortunately enough.
2: Yeah.
1: I say unfortunately because I think he's a great actor as well, and I would have loved to have gotten his autograph. Hey,
2: yeah,
1: sign this tax form and get his autograph that way? But in reality, he just had really bad advice. He went to several people.
2: Yeah,
1: actually,
2: he went to prison.
1: Yeah, he went to prison.
2: The end of the story. Yeah,
1: the IRS loves to capture individuals who are you know very exposed in that and can provide a lesson to others.
2: Yeah.
1: So the IRS really doesn't audit all that much, but when they do, oh, Arif, they're going to come asking for every single nickel and dime. And so it could really affect not just you, but your family, your business, your property, especially if you're not proactive. And if you don't have a representative, you know, you had a representative.
2: Yeah.
1: But others, they try to do it themselves. And again, going back to how complicated the tax law is, if you're not speaking the same language as these folks, if you're not really truly understanding all of the ins and outs of your particular situation, it's going to affect you and you could lose it all. So I don't want to scare you, but you should definitely not go it alone. Especially, you know, for example, would you ever, if you had a heart attack, would you diagnose yourself?
2: Yeah, exactly. Right? And you wouldn't go to your cousin's brother's mother.
1: Hey, you wouldn't do that.
2: You know, who's a podiatrist, although a great foot and ankle surgeon,
1: right?
2: That has nothing to do with your heart.
1: Right.
2: All right. Let me bring this. This is a Dennis. Just sent this in today, so I was able to grab it. Actually, this week, I got it today. Dear Arif and Eric, my name is Dennis. I'm 66. I live in California, and I still work for a school district. For years, I've contributed to my 403b plan, partly because of the tax deduction. It helps keep my income down. However, the district has recently changed some rules and the plan administrator, so I'm not sure if I should continue to contribute. I already have a Roth IRA, and I'm considering opening a traditional instead of dealing with another retirement company. Since I'm going to retire in the next couple of years, does it make sense to keep deferring my income in the 403b? Now, at the same time, my younger brother recently passed away and left me his home, bank accounts, and a retirement account. Altogether, it's worth around $600,000. He's also included to give me roughly $450,000. And it is designed to go to several members of my family and charities. So I am supposed to distribute those funds. Here's my question: questions. Should I contribute to a traditional IRA or keep my 403b? If I inherited the money, how much do I pay in taxes, etc.? Okay. So I'm going to answer this from a certified estate planner standpoint. And I'm also going to send the tax questions over to you, Eric. Okay, let's talk about this, guys. If you're deferring income into your retirement account at work, I want you to understand something. It's six of one, half dozen of another, but you have to realize that that max contribution to your retirement plan is $8,600. $8,600. All right. Once you're past age 50 and then 60, there's another little catch up. All right. Why does that matter? Because if you're putting $8,600 into your retirement plan at work or $8,600 to your traditional IRA, it's the same tax consequence. Now, if you say, no, Arif, I want to put in $1,000 a month, so $12,000 a year, then you should go to the retirement account at work because the maximum you can contribute is $8,600. Okay, that's one thing. In addition to that, Eric, we know that when you inherit real estate and life insurance, as I mentioned, that's a tax-free inheritance. So there's no income tax on that. But that retirement account does have an income tax.
1: Definitely.
2: So if he inherits that from his brother, he's going to pay tax on it.
1: He's going to pay taxes on it. So before he does anything, what he really should do is contact specialist, because there's a lot of variables that are happening. Not only are we talking about a legal question, we're talking about a financial and a tax question. So legally, there might be a will in place. I'm not sure. And first of all, Dennis, I'm sorry to hear about your brother. But really, you inherited a house and cash, and sometimes you inherited a mess.
2: Yeah, people don't realize that.
1: They don't realize
2: being the trustee or the executor of someone's estate, it's not an easy process.
1: Definitely not. And there's a lot of compliance that you have to do as that beneficiary. So I wouldn't want to answer directly to you, but all I could tell you is, yes, you are going to have to pay some tax.
2: Yeah, so break this down, guys. Here's what I would do, Dennis. You have to create different categories for the money. For example, you have tax-free, you have tax-friendly, and you have taxable. Okay, tax-free, tax-friendly, and taxable. Here's what I mean. The date of death, there should be an appraisal done for real estate. So when he passed away, you can choose, you bring in an appraiser. There's not really a certification, meaning it's this person with that thing, but you better be able to approve it.
1: Right.
2: So I always say get 3 or 4 appraisals, choose the one that's most appropriate, but keep the others handy. So, for example, if you have 3, I don't think you should choose the middle one if the middle one is a little bit smaller or doesn't have a pool and yours does, for example. You have to, within reason, have a benchmark and then plus or minus away from it. Right. So, for example, if you don't have a pool and the one in the middle does, well, then you shouldn't be that value. Right. Do you follow me? Be realistic. Get a good appraisal from a good appraiser that takes into account all those things. That money up until that moment in time is tax free. Now, I just had this week as well, by chance. Somebody inherited real estate, but they waited 1.5 years to sell it and the value went up. It went up from $1.6 million to $2.4 million.
1: Right.
2: Right? A lot of money.
1: A lot of money.
2: There's a bidding war going on with it.
1: Definitely.
2: So they sold it for the 2.3, 2.4, whatever it was. The 1.6 is tax-free, but the difference between the date of death and today, or when they sold it, that amount is a taxable event.
1: That's right. A lot of misconception about that, Arif. It's the date of death. So as you're grieving, and as you're going through this traumatic event of losing a family member, and in Dennis's case, a brother, he needs to get the right team together because he needs to focus on grieving, and that team needs to focus on everything else, right? So the date of death, and so you're absolutely correct. The step up in basis would be appropriate in this particular instance. Definitely getting an appraiser, multiple. I love that recommendation. It's valuable.
2: And this is the other part with the traditional IRA, the retirement account that is yet to be taxed. When you inherit that, unless it's a spouse, you have 10 years and 10 minutes to take that to zero. So here's what I would do. You're 66 years old. What I would do is wait to start withdrawing that until your income drops. Now, you're going to meet with the tax professional. Remember, I always want you to have your tax professional, your financial professional, your team, everybody together, and sit down and say, here's what I'm thinking. I'm 66. I have to have all of this down to zero by the time I'm 76. However, I'm going to retire, which means my income is going to drop. So I don't want to take from this account if I don't have to. But now here's a strategy, guys, that I've used often. In fact, with school teachers by chance a couple of times. And it's this. Let's say that retirement account is $100,000. Okay, just for the sake of numbers here. What I would do, Dennis, is have you not contribute to a traditional IRA. You understand? Not. But Arif, what do I do? Very simply, I want your retirement account that's going into your 403b at work, which gives you a total of $35,750. So you can withdraw for the next 3 years $35,750 from your brother's 403b account. Now, again, you're going to meet with your CPA, make sure this works, or your tax preparer, your enrolled agent. Sit down with Eric Macias. You can reach him at 833-621-7001. 833, it's toll free, 621-7001. All right, by doing so, The money comes in the front door. It's taxable, but you're using your earned income, your income from your job, to go out the back door into your own IRA. So it's a way to shift it. If you have earned income and a retirement plan at work, it comes in the front door, reduces your income because you're depositing an equivalent amount into your personal retirement account. It means your paycheck might be $400, but the money's coming in the front door and going out the back. That's one way to do it. In fact, I would recommend a big part of that, at least for the years in which you are still working. And then you create a plan working with Tucker through Senior Success Insurance Services, your Medicare IRMA planning. Right? Tucker would sit down with you and say, hey, how much can we take out to keep you below the IRMA income limits? Because when you retire and you go into Medicare, we have to be sure that you're not going to get hit with the higher taxes as well. Right? So there's some planning that has to go in there. And then, Eric, this is a key part, I think, for me to kind of get some clarity from you. If he is the one, it sounds like, that's handling his brother's estate and he passes away mid-year, who files that brother's tax return and what happens? How does that work?
1: Right. So usually it's going to be the custodial. It's going to be him. But I would like to see how the will was set up, because there are a massive difference between... if Dennis were to take that money and distribute it to
2: the heirs,
1: yeah, he would be hit with a massive tax bill versus if we could get that trust
2: sent directly. Yeah, that's right. So if you have the instructions to give to certain charities that are qualified charities, 501c3s. Now, look, there's 501c3, 501c2, C1, C4. There's different 501 or charities out there. Please know that just because one is a charity doesn't mean the deductions are automatically deductible for you. You need to meet ahead of time, talk ahead of time, and make sure that works. Now, if you can have the will, which is part of the trust, living trust is there. I don't know if he has a trust or not, but he has a will. The will indicates who gets what, when, and why, and how. If there's a mechanism legally in place to pass the funds from the estate to the charity, then I would make sure you do those funds being the retirement account. Because then it's not a taxable event for you. It goes from his estate directly to the charity. It's a write-off because it's a legitimate charity, no tax. So you can see how this can be a bit convoluted. That's why the team that you want in place kind of walks through what you do with this. And then if it's family members, look, same thing goes. If you're going to give family members money, there's no write-off for that for you.
1: There's no write-off for that. Yeah, exactly. So that's why you want the trust to do it. So we definitely, there's more to this story than, just reading a simple email. We really need to investigate a lot more and figure out what was the documents behind what his brother's intentions were.
2: Yeah, and if the case happens where you end up having to pay tax on this money, you need to account for that. In other words, I don't want it to come from your normal income.
1: Definitely not.
2: Right? You're going to pay tax out of the estate of your brother, which is pretty sad, because that means the IRS or the state of California were also beneficiaries in his trust and he didn't even know it. I want the beneficiaries in the trust to be, very simple, to be his wishes, charities, family members, whatever it might be. Now, you can give family members the tax-free part of your inheritance, which would be the home. Now, bank accounts, remember, could be tax-friendly, meaning the dollars that are in the bank accounts could be yours, but the interest moving forward is going to be a taxable event to you. But what happens with that last and final tax return?
1: Right. So it's very, very important to know that you, Dennis, will be the one responsible for that tax return, and you're going to be able to deduct all of those distributions to your family members, but you have to do it legally and on a specific form. So it's not like you're it's an estate. It's a totally different form that you're going to be utilizing to file that particular return. So on
2: your brother's behalf.
1: On your brother's behalf, exactly.
2: And it will be all of his income from January until the date of death.
1: That's right.
2: Interest, dividends.
1: Dividends, everything.
2: Yep.
1: Everything's going to be included on that. And then from there, going forward, as long as the trust still has income, that means there's continual compliance. So every year going forward, you would have to do that return.
2: So why? That's why most of the time you'll see attorneys with simpler trusts want to get everything distributed and done before December 31st.
1: That's right.
2: Because if not, then they're going to have to carry that tax return one more year, which means another expense for you and another delay in distribution of assets, etc. So I like the idea that you're building this and you want to adhere to his wishes. One of the things that I've seen, this just came to mind, Eric. I saw this recently, and I kind of had to refer them off to a good attorney to make sure they're doing this correctly. They came to me and said, you know, I'm going to leave everything to my one daughter because my son lives overseas and my other daughter is sometimes a flake. So I'm going to leave everything to my one daughter. But she knows how to take care of the other two. She knows to make sure the other two get their piece.
1: Well, I hope she knows that she could run any time, right? Because now she has all the income. And maybe she's friendly with her siblings, maybe not. But in reality, you know, the wishes are coming true. If you're leaving all that money to that one specific person in your life, that person makes all the decisions off the will. So who knows if she's in good standings with her brothers or sister.
2: And you know? if you've done that, you've just created a taxable event of that entire account for her.
1: Just for one person.
2: Yeah, instead of spreading it out into lower tax brackets. So let's work through this for a second. If you say, I'm going to give a little bit to this person, a little bit to this person, a little bit to that person, it keeps them below maybe the higher bracket.
1: Right.
2: But if you say everything's going to go to this person and it shoots their income up into the 24 or 30%, whatever it might be,
1: they're going to want to run away. That's just too much responsibility for any one person. You know, it's a lot of components to this, you know, and yeah, you might have the best intentions, but without proper planning, you could even see how a simple will could be messed up.
2: Yeah, and it can draw those dollars down the other side where you are not in a position to really kind of create issues where let's go through this, for example. You're trying to create what you would say is fairness, maybe what you would say is honor or respect to your children. But I'm going to explain to you something here that's very important. If you are going to leave a taxable account to any one person and then expect equal distributions to everybody else, you will end up having a big part of your estate go to taxes that you may not want to have gone that way. You could have written it differently. It's why we push to have a good attorney. I'm okay if you say, hey, Arif, I want to do it online with, you know, willsandtrust.com or something. I don't care. Fine, but you better make sure that it's bulletproof. That's why I like attorneys, right? I can probably install my own toilet or my own faucet. I could probably do that or not, because probably when I drive away for the weekend, go visit family or friends out of town is when that amazingly unprofessionally installed sink is going to leak, right? Or you could have saved $400. I don't know, but the answer is $5,000 in new flooring or $400 to have it done right. That's my point. 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Because if you don't do it that way, if you end up with something where you think you're going to just drop a handwritten will, anybody can contest it, and it becomes this challenge where lawyers and trustees all want their piece of your estate. All right, stay with me after the break. Tim, I think you're next. Let's make sure I've got... Yep, you're up next. We'll be right back after this. Listen, stay with me. I love it that you guys have an amazing opportunity to learn what it takes to walk through your financial life. I'm Arif Halaby. I'm here for you. Along with Eric Macise, Total Tax Gurus, my favorite retired IRS agent, right here on AM870 The Answer. Stay with me after this. 888-99-RETIRE, 888-997-3847. We'll be right back.

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11: One person is dead. Four others are suffering from injuries after their vehicles rolled down an embankment. A California Highway Patrol spokesperson says two vehicles went down the 405 freeway embankment Saturday near Burbank and Van Nuys. One person was extricated. One vehicle caught on fire. All of the victims were sent to the hospital. Four of the victims are in critical condition, two in stable, and the other later pronounced dead. Larry Marino on The Answer with breaking news and talk you can trust.
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0: 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I appreciate it. TFS Financial Insurance Services, this is where you get news, talk, information. Your life, financially speaking, how do you make sure that you can manage? Look, this is crazy. How do you make sure you can manage the tax return? I remember when I first had to file a tax return, and I just went to my parents' purse, and I just thought I did, because that's what you do when you're 18 years old. It was simple and easy. I just didn't understand who it was that just kept getting all this money. Like, what am I doing? It wasn't a lot. It was hundreds of dollars. But to me, it was life-changing, because hundreds of dollars is a lot of money to me. When you're 18 years old, it's like, hello. But all of a sudden, you think the answer is to make more money. But it isn't. It's to make more money the right way, where you're structuring your financial life. You're trying to understand the game you're playing. I mean, imagine for a minute, if you owned a gas station. I'm just going to use that as an example. Here's why. Michael Francis, we've had him on the show a couple of times. Michael Francis, former mafia guy, became a believer, became a born-again Christian. It's pretty cool. Great story. Definitely recommend you listen to him and find him on podcasts and YouTube. I talked to Michael one time. And we talked. What his big scam was gasoline tax. He would go in to gas stations, phony up receipts, and keep the gas tax. Enormous amounts of money. Millions of dollars. In fact, I won't tell you what he told me privately, but a lot of money. Lots and lots of money. Why do I share that with you? Because if you own something like a gas station, you have sales tax for the candy bars and chips and soda. You have property tax. You have LA County property tax. Yeah, if you have a business in Los Angeles County, I have to pay property tax on this desk over and over and over again. It's called income tax. I have to pay on the same computer that I bought and paid sales tax on over and over. Yeah, for every year, the chairs, the bookcases, file cabinets, whatever you have in your business, you have to continue to pay tax on it over and over and over again. Never ends. So is it unreal when someone makes a mistake? Of course not. In fact, they expect you to make a mistake. Because you are good at what you do. You're a good landscaper. You're a good architect. Whatever your job is, if nobody's ever sat down with you and said you need to have a professional manage this part of your life or this part of your life. Now, look, when I was paying hundreds of dollars in income tax because I made, I don't know, $9,000 a year. Okay, fine. That's not a big deal. It doesn't change my life. And most of it was payroll tax anyway back then. But when you are trying to structure your life and you don't bring on board a professional like Eric Macias, you're making a mistake. And it isn't just a mistake like, oh, you know, we should have went out for Italian and we had Chinese food and my tummy hurts, I'll be better tomorrow. No, it's not that kind of mistake. This is a mistake you'll find out in 2 and 3 and 4 years from now. Because the IRS doesn't, oh, yesterday you made a mistake, here we go. No, they wait for penalties, fees, fine, interest. All of those things are added to the actual tax that you owe. So by the time it's done, it's an enormous penalty. But it's years later. You're not going to remember. You don't remember what you had for dinner last Thursday. So these are very important things to walk through and make sure you have an expert. Tom, you're up next. I think I may have said Tim earlier, but it's Tom. Dear Arif and Eric, my name is Tom, and I'm a pretty smart guy, but every year our taxes seem to get a bit more complicated. My wife and I both have demanding careers, and last year we lived and worked in different states. Between multiple state returns, fellowship income, investment gains from selling stocks for a house down payment, student loans, mortgage interest, work expenses, and several bank accounts that may require something called an FBAR. We'll get to that in a minute. I actually feel quite overwhelmed. Last year, I spent an entire weekend just gathering documents and trying to figure out what belonged on which return. At this point, I'm starting to wonder whether some of these financial decisions I'm making are even worth the tax headache. Can you help? All right, so Eric, explain what the acronym FBAR.
1: FBAR is simply that you have accounts that are foreign, okay? And on all income, either foreign or domestic, you must report that. And there's specific forms that you have to know how to check a box that allows the IRS and state to know, hey, look, I have foreign accounts. And if you don't do that, you could get penalized just for not checking that box.
0: And some countries have tax agreements, tax treaties with the United States.
1: Absolutely.
0: So those tax treaties, for example, this happens to be Philippines is what he's talking about. The Philippines do have a tax treaty with the United States. Certain other countries do. Some don't. And those countries that don't, they also, some of them don't even have extradition treaties.
1: Right.
0: That's what Venezuela was all about. That was a place you could commit a crime in the United States, go down there and hide. Yeah, tax evasion, go down there and hide. Same thing with Cuba. There's still Angela something or other, the lady that killed a police officer, that's still, I believe, in Cuba. It'd be nice if we sent in somebody to take her to jail. But that being said, those places are slowly becoming not the place to hide anymore. You know, the president couldn't hide in Venezuela, so you think you can? So you have to fill out these forms properly. That's why hiring a professional. So here's one of his questions, Eric, that I think is a big deal. And it's self-evident, but he's going to need a professional.
1: Definitely. I think he answered his own question. You know, he was explaining a lot of things that are happening simultaneously.
0: I have this. Let me back up. I think this is a great example of why somebody should have that quarterly meeting with
1: Definitely.
0: You. Because then it's so much easier to grab that paperwork when you're doing it as you go, instead of waiting to try to remember what you did February 16th, you know, a year and a half earlier or something.
1: Shouldn't do that. You need a tax planner. You need someone who's going to be planning with you throughout the year, because you have a lot of things going on and they're all very complicated. For you, at least, not complicated for specialists. They know exactly what to do.
0: So walk me through. Let's say I'm Tom and I come to your office and I say, here's my stuff. I have a couple of different houses and, you know, a house here and a house in my other state because I got a job out here.
1: Right.
0: Folks, in the defense industry, I want you to know, if you're looking for work, if you want a job, you need to start looking at machinists, electrical engineers, project managers, on and on in the defense space. Because the amount of money and time in the 24-hour jobs that are available, meaning it's just nonstop, they're looking to fill these positions. And I believe that was part of what Tom had done, is he took a position that was much higher pay, but in a different place. He didn't want to move his family. Okay, so think about this. He's got two homes now. He has two homes, two different state tax returns.
1: Yep.
0: What would you do if I come walking in your door and I have a big shoebox and I say, here's my stuff, and I know it's in August, so it's only 8 months worth of stuff. What do I do?
1: Right. So we have a lot of planning opportunities at this point. We're going to sit down together. We're going to have various questions. Like I said, I love questions. I love it when clients have questions, and I have questions, tons of them, because that's the only way that we're going to understand your particular situation. And like that saying goes, more money, more problems. But with a professional, your problems should be disappearing with you as they guide you through the questionnaire, right? So what are you doing in that state? Are you a full-time resident or are you part-time? Because that matters as well, Arif. And then from there, we're going to try to figure out, hey, what kind of deductions can we take? What are your ultimate goals with that property? Are you going to go back home after the job's done and now we're going to rent it?
0: So let's say I sit down. If he comes and sits with me first or even afterwards, but we have a conversation, I'm going to encourage him. If the rental rules are good where he is,
1: yep.
0: I don't know which state, what the state rules are or the laws in the county. But if they are, I'm going to say, let's sit down. Let's break down a few things up to and including, does it make sense to have a rental there where you own, you have the rights, or does the tenant? Let's say he has the rights. I'm going to recommend that he keeps it as a rental property. So he doesn't really have the same deductions if he has two primary residents.
1: That's right.
0: But
1: he can deduct all of that.
0: Deduct
1: on
0: the primary residence.
1: No. Not the just a primary residence. You can't deduct much. But if you have an actual legitimate claim to a rental property now we're going to be utilizing a whole different game, okay, like you had mentioned.
0: But can he keep it as a primary residence for 2 years and then move back? And now it flips into a rental. It starts from that day on.
1: Yes, exactly. From that day on. And then we could start taking all sorts of deductions. And again, aggressive deductions, legitimate, aggressive, but documented deductions. That's going to benefit him. So there's a lot of going on with this particular client, but he's not any different than a lot of other clients that we have. We see this happen all the time. The only main difference that I kind of, my ears puckered up a little bit, is when he mentioned the foreign accounts, because that's big. A lot of people don't realize that, yes, there are different countries that actually produce records to the IRS, letting the IRS know how much money is in that account. And did that person have any contributions into that account throughout the year? So there's really no hiding that income anymore. Back in the day, it could be easy. But now, you know, Uncle Sam knows it all.
0: So people would, I have a foreign bank account, but I don't want to talk about it.
1: Don't disclose it. Yeah,
0: I'm not going to disclose it. Okay. Right. You say, all right, that's fine. But you understand, well, how do they, does the foreign bank account track with a social security number?
1: Exactly.
0: But they don't.
1: EINs.
0: But do they use our EINs?
1: Yeah. Well, it depends. However you set up that account in that particular country,
0: yeah,
1: they're going to ask you for documentation, first of all, right? Some don't.
0: Right.
1: And I'm not going to get into that.
0: Sure.
1: But there are, most of the time, you're going to have to provide them documentation. And that documentation is not only gathering information of you, the client,

0: Okay. We'll pull all of our funding to you unless you help us track these individuals. And some countries fold. You know, they want that money.
1: Right. And in addition to all of that, there's usually a little bit of a tax holiday.
0: Right.
1: You know, we had this with the president on one of the, I think it was his first term, where they said, "Hey, listen, if you bring money back from Ireland," because a lot of companies would do what's called a reverse merger.
0: Right.
1: I'll start here from the 20,000 foot and come down. But what they would do is they'd have a big company that's profitable in the United States. They'd buy a little company that's headquartered in Ireland, but because of the tax treaty with the corporate wise, they would buy that company and then they would register as their primary corporate headquarters now, the Irish or Dublin or wherever it might be. By doing that now, the U.S. federal taxes are much lower, in some cases, nothing.
0: Yeah.
1: And so President Trump said, "Listen, if you ever want to bring that money back into the country, you got a one-time shot to do it, and we'll give you know, no penalties, no fees. You just got to pay the
0: Amnesty.
1: taxes." Yeah, a little amnesty thing.
0: Right.
1: So that was powerful. It brought a lot of money, billions of dollars, back into the U.S. system,
0: It
1: which is
0: really
1: very
0: did.
1: nice. Not happy if you're Irish, but great for the United States. What is there any kind of tax holiday if somebody makes a mistake, whether it's foreign or otherwise?
0: No, there's nothing like
1: Nothing.
0: that, you know. And so that's how powerful the United States is. A lot of people back way back when could be able to conceal themselves, you know, but now the tracking has gotten so enormous. You know, I can't leave this office without my wife or my kids knowing where I'm at. You know, they know exactly where I'm at because they're tracking me by my phone. Same is true with these accounts. They're tracked.
1: Yeah.
0: Yeah. So, like I said, there are some countries out there that don't play the game, but for the vast majority of them, I would say
1: Yeah, it's pretty
0: 95%,
1: powerful.
0: it's very powerful.
1: And I'm starting to see this happen, guys, across the board. And so, Tom, one of the things that I think works very clearly for you in this world is making sure that what we're doing is not making a mistake that leads you down that bigger road. So, by chance, I received an email just now from another guy, but first name of Tom. He's been a client for quite some time, moved to Florida from Southern California. He now lives in Florida, and he's looking for tax preparer, really a tax planner, because he's got some different issues, different accounts.
0: Right.
1: If somebody is from afar like that, can you work with them in a very clear way?
0: Definitely. So, as an enrolled agent, I'm authorized to work anything tax nationwide. And how we usually handle those clients, Arif, is we schedule virtual meetings now.
1: Sure.
0: Everything's virtual,
1: yeah,
0: you
1: the
0: know.
1: Zoom calls we
0: Yeah,
1: call them.
0: and
1: Yeah.
0: everyone loves that. They love to sit in their, you know, their basement or the coffee table, and they, you know, answer our questions, and we formulate plans together, you know, under those type of settings. So yes, we do that re regularly. We could handle anyone in any aspect of tax throughout the nation. And I am actually helping individuals out in Florida currently. I love Florida because, A, the state tax actually is more favorable.
1: Yeah, by far. The income tax doesn't exist. There are some other tax that you still pay. Because, look,
0: Yeah.
1: states still have to operate. A lot of people say, "Oh, I moved to Texas. There's no income tax." Yeah, but you're paying 3% in property tax or
0: It's
1: more.
0: massive. That's massive.
1: And it's huge when you're looking at water sewer lines and you're like, "Oh, we want to build a new school." Well, who goes to the public schools? Some people do. But these public schools have hundreds of millions of dollars that they borrow from Wall Street to put in a new football stadium that looks like a college or even a professional football stadium. I've seen them, Frisco and Allen, Texas. I mean, gosh, these are enormous football stadiums. You think literally that it is a college, a university football, but somebody has to pay for it. And it's usually going to be the people that own the property there. So you have to pay this over the course of 5 years or 10 years. They borrow money in a bond from Wall Street. Somebody's getting 6, 7, 8% interest so that this small city or big city can put in a new football stadium and you pay for it. So it doesn't disappear. Police still need to be paid. Roads, bridges have to be built. They just tax it differently. And in many cases, they're much more responsible for it. So, meaning they're careful, they manage it properly, they're not dirty and evil when it comes to the hiding of taxes, like somebody in our state named Mr. Newsom. I think he is so corrupt, it is quite ridiculous. And a dishonest person by far. I think most of you would agree, just a dishonest human being. And you can make a mistake. I get it. We all do. But when you go to the French Laundry,

0: and you tell me I cannot go out to eat or I shouldn't have my family over for Thanksgiving, when you shut down all the schools except for the one in which his kid is in the school district, and you allow his winery in that county to still operate in full capacity, but other wineries two counties over that, oh, might be competitors, those were not allowed to operate. Imagine that for a minute. So these things really break down, in my opinion, the process of trust that we have in the state of California, and he's just not a trustworthy person. In fact, he's quite dirty. Okay, so Tom, my email just now from Tom in Florida. I want you to know something. You can reach out to Eric and speak to him directly. I'm going to give you his email address. Eric, go ahead with your email address because I think this is important. Tom, reaching out by email is key. I know what your personal situation is like. By doing that, it will allow, potentially anyway, at least an interview, because people can do that, right? They can
1: definitely.
0: Whether it's a Zoom meeting or in person, and they say, you know what, I like you or I don't like you.
1: Yep, it's not a one-way street. You know, I have to fit with your vision, and you have to fit with our vision. So as long as we could cohesively work together, then yes, I feel like we're going to be a great team for you. So my email address, Tom, is, and this is for any listener out there, Eric, my first name, with a C, E-R-I-C, my last name, Macis, M-A-C, IS at TotalTaxGurus.com. 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
0: 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And guys, you know you can always reach out to me. I've been, you know, your trusted source, and it's an honor. In fact, it's a privilege and a responsibility I take very seriously. If you have questions, you can reach out to me at any time. If we ever make a mistake, we bring that to your attention and say, hey, we were wrong here. If we say we need to get more clarity here, we do that for you as well. 22 and a half years, nearly 23 years. I can't wait. 23, I don't know why 23 is a special year for me. This is our 23rd year on the radio. In January will be 23 full years. Exciting to meet with you and to be a part of the part of your financial life. Part of this journey for most of you is understanding when you need a professional. I think our email from the first person there or the second, it really brings to an attention that the responsibility you have, you can be great at your career. You can be amazing at your job or an invention or buying rental property or seeing tax deeds or whatever it might be. But if you don't have the plan around it, I remember I had a client who was a day trader, and he would make so much money when it came to day trading. He was very successful at it. But when he looked at the end of the month, by the time he paid the trading fees and costs, the taxes on short-term, because it's all short-term gains, which means ordinary income tax, by the time he did all of that, he was really making just a wage from a job.
1: Right.
0: Even though he was moving thousands, tens of thousands of dollars, he made the broker wealthy. He made Wall Street happy by creating volume, and he created enough money to pay a small road being repaved in income tax. So everybody was happy except for him and his wife, who said, you know, the stress that he went under, he had to make some changes. So I just think part of this is to know when you've got to reach too far, time to bring in a professional. What does it cost to have somebody as a tax planner? Like, do you have a range so that it makes sense for people?
1: So for us, for our firm, we want to have that first conversation. So it's $299 for that first conversation, $299, everyone. And by the way, that could potentially be a tax write-off, especially if we're talking about business and rentals. We're going to put that appropriately as a write-off. $299, that's really all it's going to take for us to kind of gauge what we can do for you. If we can't do anything for you, we're going to let you know. But if there are planning opportunities, if you do have IRS issues, state issues, if we need to do other things, we're going to engage you, and we will have an upfront price. But normally, our price starts at $299, and it could go on up. So it just depends, Arif. There's not one size fits all. Everyone's unique. Everyone's different. But we definitely want to hear that you're an Arif client. So if you heard us on the radio, or if you're coming in as Arif client, please let us know. Please let us know.
0: Yeah, it'd be an honor, guys. And I think part of this also is you understand with us, you're not paying us a fee. If we can help you with products and services, I've always told you this, there's always profit built in to pay us. And I think that's important because you're paying it anyway. And for us as a firm, TFS Financial Insurance Services, we are part of that formula. I'll give you a good example. When you walk into the bank, you're not going to give the, hi, bank teller, here's a dollar. Bank manager, here's $2. Security guard, here's a dollar. We're not giving them money, but we know when we go make a deposit and you get a CD at a bank, and it's a one-year CD, and they're going to pay you 4% interest, you know that they're going to pay you 4%, but they're going to give it to Joe for a loan for $50,000 or somebody for a new car, a new house, a new boat. They're going to charge more interest than they're paying you. The spread is how they pay their electric bill, their staff, everybody else. That's similar to the way it works in our industry. There's going to be money that you're paid in interest and dividends, whatever it is, and they're going to pay us as well from their profit or their commission. That's how we're paid, right? Everybody, it's the way it is no matter what. If you sell rugs or cars or RVs or houses, there's always a profit built into that formula, and in one way or another, it pays us. So you're not going to pay us to be a part of any kind of team or formula. That's part of what we do. It's built into the system, especially if you're working with somebody like Eric Macias that thinks the same way, that has that same strategy mindset. And I've shared with you guys before that I need to have you think differently. It's not mildly interesting when you're making $50,000 a year and spending $50,000 on food, shelter, clothing. There isn't a whole lot left over for other things. Nothing wrong with that. But you have fewer problems financially, but you have fewer opportunities and prospects to become wealthy, right? Because your income's limited. So as that starts to grow, when you have an old retirement account that needs a home, we are experts in finding homes for those old retirement accounts, doing it the right way, and providing tax advice, counsel through Total Tax Gurus. 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That's the key, guys. Thanks for being part of our team. I'm Arif Halaby. This is the Arif Halaby Show. See you next week on AM870 The Answer. Have a blessed week.
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5: News. I'm Mary Rose. Democratic socialists are racking up wins in Democratic primaries by claiming to represent working class Americans. But a closer look suggests the movement is driven by a very different crowd.
9: A recent New York Times column notes that just 4% of DSA members hold working class jobs, while 80% of members over the age of 25 have college degrees. It also found that recent DSA-backed candidates perform stronger in highly educated counties, not working class areas. The group's agenda includes higher taxes on the wealthy, policies advancing transgender ideology, and defunding the police, positions critics argue are far removed from the priorities of many blue-collar voters.
5: That's Bernie Bennett reporting. Conservatives say the movement reflects affluent, educated liberals embracing policies they can afford while claiming to speak for working Americans. This is SRN News.
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16: Now, I've been married for 11 years. We have a normal marriage, which means when we disagree, she wins. What we don't ever disagree on is how we're going to leave this planet for our daughter. Are we going to leave it better off or worse? The richest people in this country don't pay their fair share. Yeah. And when they're asked to, they cry socialism. They use phrases like redistribution of wealth. Yeah. That scares everybody, and they all run and they hide. For the record, my campaign is vehemently against the distribution of wealth to the richest Americans by our government. I was raised Catholic. I am not a practicing Catholic. And I have no idea what happens after we die. The senator does, then maybe he should be president. I'll vote for him. Is that your idea of being specific? Let me be more specific.
17: Thank you.
16: I am not a Christian or an atheist. I'm not Jewish or Muslim. What I believe, my religion, is written on a piece of paper called the Constitution, meaning that I will defend until my dying breath your right to worship in whatever God you believe in, as long as it doesn't hurt others. I believe we should be judged as a country by how we take care of the people who cannot take care of themselves. That's my religion. If you think I'm not religious enough, don't vote for me. If you think I'm not experienced enough or tall enough, then don't vote for me, because I can't change that to get elected.
18: I just wanted you to say out loud if you believe in the teachings of the Bible.
16: Is this a Democratic primary or a general election?
18: Well, Governor, whoever wins this contest will be running for president. And if you think that these questions won't be central in a general election, then you are living in fantasy land. I'm simply pointing to the obvious. We are running for president of the United States, not student council president.

0: welcome to the main event. Open up with that scene from the movie Ides of March. If you haven't seen it, Ryan Gosling, George Clooney, Philip Seymour Hoffman, and Marissa Tomei. It's a great political movie. And my point of what the part that I played is to point out that politicians will say anything to get elected. So when people look at candidates, they go, okay, here's what he's saying in his speeches. Say, well, yeah, but he said this a couple years ago. And you say, which one do I believe? And I'm referring specifically to Steve Hilton. You know, he said he wasn't a Democrat. He said he was pro-abortion. He said all kinds of stuff. He said all kinds of stuff that would indicate he's not a Republican in the few years before. Now he's speaking in conservative catchphrases. He doesn't really ever say anything specific. And people wonder why he's way behind in the polls. It's because people don't believe. They don't, you know, he doesn't have any substance. And I think the polls, we're going to talk about all this stuff and how it's affecting the election now. But the polls influence people to vote a certain way. Endorsements push people to vote a different way. And all these things are manipulated. And everything politicians say is to manipulate people into thinking that that you're somewhere that you may or may not be. So anyway, I'm going to talk about how that's affecting everything that went on this past week. 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By the way, the podcast page is going to see some updates in the near future as well. But go there. And if you have comments on the show, send me an email to ed@edhoffman.net. All right. So let's talk about, as socialist leaning candidates continue to win primaries across the country, the Democrat Party's most outspoken representatives are grappling with the dilemma of whether or not to pretend they take these candidates seriously. Meanwhile, one race ended this week with a socialist candidate losing, but barely. And I mean, barely. We're talking about Wisconsin primary and DSA candidate of the week, Francesca Hong. Hong, a member of the state assembly, announced her candidacy when retiring Governor Tony Evers, a Democrat, announced he would not run again. Tuesday night, after 2 weeks of fanfare around her offensive tweets during the COVID, Hong lost to her opponent, David Crowley, also a Democrat, but not as much of a socialist. So it's Crowley who will face off against Republican Tom Tiffany in November. But that's not what anyone expected, because Hong was polling at least 20 points ahead of Crowley, which means that polls are not necessarily true. You know, when they do a poll, they call 1,500 people and they say, this is what these people said. Number one, they never call me. And I'm sure lots of you don't get calls either. And so you say, where did they get this polls? They didn't ask me this. And of course, if they do call you, they keep you on the phone for 40 minutes to answer a whole buffet of subjects, questions. You know, if you're a hardworking American, you don't have time for that. The other part of the poll thing is they will influence how people vote. So their hope is that to show one candidate way ahead of the other so that people that were going to vote for the other candidate will either sit it out or they'll say, okay, well, I don't want this person to lose because there's someone else in the race. So we want to get them on the ballot. That's how it is in California anyway. But after the loss, Hong says she's not going anywhere and we should probably believe her. There's a good chance you never heard of Francesca Hong until the past 2 weeks, much like we never heard of any of these DSA candidates until they started running this year. In Hong's case, we know about her off-putting social media posts thanks to CNN's Caitlin Collins, asking her if she stood by a tweet she wrote back in 2020 during the lockdown. If you've been paying attention, then you know the one I'm talking about from November 16th, 2020. Cancel Thanksgiving. Should have done this in 1621. If it takes a worldwide pandemic for us to realize we should stop celebrating colonialism and the original super spreader event that killed indigenous folks, and she spells that F-O-L-X. I guess that's a new woke way to spell it. And women, so be it. So I didn't realize that the initial Thanksgiving was a super spreader event. Not sure what she's talking about there, or if it was just fashionable to make those kind of, maybe she was joking about the super spreader thing. Just in case you're one of the half dozen people who haven't heard this yet, here's Caitlin Collins asking Hong about it last week.
1: Do you still believe that Thanksgiving should be canceled?
2: I'm a chef, and one of the first meals that I made that was for the community when I was 16 was a Thanksgiving meal. Thanksgiving is also a time that's incredibly painful for many people in our communities. And so I think there I wanted to make sure that people understood that there are multiple views, but you know, views can evolve.
0: Yeah, so she talks about this holiday is incredibly painful. My question is, for who? Are there a lot of indigenous people in Wisconsin? Or is she talking about people who have a sad time at Thanksgiving because they lost someone? I don't know how that makes Thanksgiving bad. Hong's Thanksgiving tweet is one that's been talked about the most, but just one of many. In another tweet from 2019, Hong said she's the single mom of a young son. He's the kid you may have seen on TV this week yawning while she's talking to reporters. So she tweeted this. I ate two bites of my kid's cheeseburger at Culver's in Black River Falls and told him that they ran out of ice cream. Mostly just wanted to leave because I was on the verge of an anxiety attack. Too many white old people who didn't think we spoke English. Wow. There's evidence that she's a racist against white people. I don't think white people are racist against Asian people, and I assume she's Chinese because she has a one-syllable name. I don't know anybody who's racist against them, but she's obviously racist against old white people. So this woman is scared of old white people in a state that's 84% white. They gave her an anxiety attack, but she wants to be their governor. How's that going to work out? I don't know. Does she not realize governors have to sit in restaurants with people from their state from time to time? Does she plan on being the first governor to never have to do that? And of course, we see governors and congresspeople and senators and presidents and every other area of government do this because, remember, our government is by the people, for the people, and of the people. The representatives we send to Washington, D.C. or to the capitals work for us. They're supposed to represent what we want, not what they want, which is foreign to many Democrats because all they do is figure out what's best for their party and they don't really care about what their constituents feel. So Hong started denouncing her past tweets last week when her words came back to bite her. Oh, wait, I said that stuff because I really felt it, but that wasn't a good look, so I better start denouncing those. She said her views on Thanksgiving have evolved, although she hasn't said whether her views have also evolved on Valentine's Day. What she once tweeted was another day that capitalism tells you how to show love, and that day brings out the worst in humanity. Really? I think Valentine's Day is a great time for card companies and florists and chocolatiers to capitalize, but that's not required, and I think most mature people see it as a day that you treat your spouse or your love interest really nice and celebrate the fact that you love each other. Or in some cases in the early years that you love that person and they don't really notice you. Just remembering some of my youngster Valentine's days. So it's hard to believe she didn't denounce Christmas and Easter too, which I wouldn't put past her. On Tuesday, as Wisconsin residents went to the poll, Hong was followed by reporters who cornered her in the parking lot of her polling place to see what they could get her to say next.
3: I've cooked many great Thanksgiving dinners, and I'm not going to cancel Thanksgiving. I was actually trying to become a sports journalist when I first went to college. So I learned then you have some hot takes, sometimes bad takes on Twitter, and I let my feelings out into the world. And right now as governor, what I'm most serious about are the issues that voters are telling me they want solutions for.
0: What I think is her statement of their hot takes and bad takes. But she says she let her feelings out. You know, your feelings are how you feel about things. So if you accidentally let that out and say, you know, I feel like Thanksgiving is bad, or I think Valentine's Day is bad, or I think old white people are bad, and you let that go out there, and then you go, oh, wait, I don't really hate old white people. Oh, I don't really hate Valentine's Day. I don't hate Thanksgiving. I think it's a good thing. You know what? Which side do you believe? You should believe the stuff that she said when she wasn't running for office, because once you start running for office, you start saying things that are more important to who you're talking to than what you actually believe. So did she just say as governor? So she thought that this was in the bag. What a surprise. The polls are wrong, as they often are. And the reason for that, in my opinion, is to sway people's decisions at the last minute. Whether or not it contributed to her losing, it's worth noting that the two most powerful Democratic socialists in Congress took a pass on endorsing Francesca Hong. This week, a reporter asked her if there were any hurt feelings about that.
4: Why do you think AOC and Senator Bernie Sanders have not endorsed you?
3: I have so much respect for the senator and the congresswoman, and they are working tirelessly to make sure that we can flip Congress and the Senate and get Democrats' wins in the midterms. I look forward to conversations with them about that, too. So a gubernatorial race is different from federal elections, and I think that we are focused on making sure to reach every single voter that we can up until those polls close, and that's what we're focusing on right now.
0: So she says she has tremendous respect for the senator and the congresswoman. Why? Oh, yeah, because they have a bigger microphone than she does at this point. So she'll continue to kiss up and say nice things about him. So Hong took the high road in her comments, but getting rejected by Bernie and AOC reportedly infuriated her campaign. From Politico on Tuesday, Democrats leave Hong's left flank open. Democrats' hot DSA summer is cooling on Francesca Hong. Senator Bernie Sanders and Representative Alexandria Ocasio-Cortez haven't endorsed Hong, sitting out of the Democrat Socialist's best opportunity to elect a governor in a swing state. But it wasn't for lack of trying. Two Democratic operatives familiar with the conversations told Politico that Hong's team made multiple overtures to Sanders seeking the progressive leader's endorsement. And he didn't respond. Was ultimately Sanders' decision to stay out of the race, frustrating those around Hong. But Hong has tremendous respect when she's in front of the microphone. Don't think that when she's not under the microphone, she's cussing their names out. And what about AOC? Did she choose to keep her distance because of Hong's odd statements? On ABC This Week with Jonathan Carl, AOC answered that question with a catchphrase that's been repeated all over the news this week. Let's hear it.
5: What do you make of those controversial statements? I'm sure you've seen. I mean, she's, you know, the Thanksgiving dust up. Mm-hmm. She says she doesn't, you know, still believe that. But, the abolished prisons, abolished police, which mm-hmm. is also positions that have been taken by a lot of the progressive candidates who have won.
6: Mm-hmm.
5: How do you get around that?
6: These races ultimately are local, and all politics are local. My understanding is that that Francesca Hong has made clear her present stances to her electorate.
5: Yeah, she's moved away from a lot
6: right,
5: of that.
6: Right, she's moved away from it. And I have a local city councilman that yeah. has this saying, woke one was crazy.
5: Woke one was crazy. Okay, that's
6: and,
5: true.
6: And I think that what's important is that we have to assess what
5: was it? I mean, did the movement go too
6: now?
5: Far with some of those positions? I mean, you briefly supported the idea of defunding the police.
6: Well, you know, I think during this time and especially during COVID, there was a huge opening of the Overton window. We were shut down. There was some of the highest unemployment rates that we have seen because of those shutdowns.
5: Yeah.
6: The doors were really open in trying to entertain any and every policy that was going to get us to a better place. And I actually think that the discussions that were had in that time were quite fruitful.
0: So people were unemployed, but they weren't without income because we were giving them $600 a week, plus their unemployment. And all the conversations of idiocy that came out during that time, those were fruitful. All politics are local. Woke one was crazy. I think idiocy, woke one was idiocy would be a better word. Well, apparently enough voters in Wisconsin think Francesca Hong's woke 2.0 phase is still too progressive for them. Either that or they think she's lying about retracting what she said about in those tweets. As I do, I posted this week on Facebook basically what I opened up with, saying what I don't understand is candidates make comments in social media and on videos and at different conferences. They make these comments before they're running, and that's how they feel. And then we look at what they start saying after when they're campaigning. I go, well, look, listen to this guy's speeches. He's very conservative. Well, guess what? What would a Republican person that does have some liberal ideas say when he's running for a Republican office? Oh, yeah, I'm not for that. No. If you saw the interview with Steve Hilton with Jack Hibbs of Chino Hills Calvary Church, somebody actually came up and asked Jack Hibbs, how do you endorse someone who's pro-abortion? And he goes, he's not pro-abortion. And then he goes, and then Hilton says, I'm not. Oh, yeah, but that's not what you said in the past. So, you know, when it comes to pastors, they have to take a position based on God and the Bible. And apparently that doesn't always happen. So while the Democrats who hold office are struggling with this DSA insurgency, the ones who are more or less retired from politics actually seem to get it when it comes to the DSA takeover of the party. Well, except one, who will reveal who that is in a minute. First, let's hear from former New York Governor Andrew Cuomo. We thought he was retired after being forced to resign, but he attempted to come back into politics by running for New York City mayor last year, only to lose mightily to the person all these DSA candidates are modeling their campaigns after, Kami Zoran Mamdani. Cuomo says he knows why Mamdani beat him by 10 points in the election. Mamdani overpromised during the campaign, and now he's under-delivering as mayor. Mamdani promised free childcare, has yet to make good on that promise for almost 500,000 preschool-aged children in New York City. Instead, Mamdani is acting like a small free childcare program he just launched for city workers is a big deal. But guess what? The program only has room for 40 kids. You know how many city workers there are in New York City? 2,000. I think they have more than 40 kids between them. At one time, I had 167 employees, and we had way more than 40 kids as a dependence to all my employees at that time. And, 2,000 is 15 times that. And remember, Mamdani's promise of free buses? The Metropolitan Transport Agency says it's going to cost $1 billion. In other words, not happening. Here's Andrew Cuomo on Mamdani failing to deliver on his sky-high socialist promises.
7: Here's why the socialists fail. They can't produce anything they promise, and none of their platform is viable. You're going to get free buses. Were you on a free bus? You're going to get free child care. Did you get free child care? You know, none of it is real. Free food, government-run grocery stores, free college, free everything. Everything's free. It's not real. And he cannot produce it. And he has not produced it.
0: And that just goes to show how voters don't think about anything. They hear a little catchphrase and say, oh, we're going to get free groceries. Hey, we're going to get free childcare. And, you know, when I talk about the 40 kids for city workers versus 2,000, let's remember everybody else in New York City is expecting free childcare as well. And like I said, there's 500,000 preschool-aged children in New York City. Hey, but he took care of 40 of them. But that's just New York City. What about the insanity that comes out of these candidates from all across the country? Let's hear Cuomo one more time about the impracticality of their ideas when it comes to government.
7: The DSA wants to do away with the presidency. They want to do away with the Supreme Court. They want to do away with the U.S. Senate. They want no borders. These are all unworkable policies. And the more they talk, the more Americans they turn off and the more Democrats they turn off. If I was their attorney, I would say, stop talking. And then when you listen to their philosophy, who's going to support doing away with the president and going to a prime minister? No Supreme Court, no Senate, expanded Congress. You couldn't even get it done. They say, we're going to vote for this. It's a fundamental amendment to the Constitution. You'd have to go back to all the states to do it. And many of their ideas that they're talking about now, which they've never articulated before. I mean, I ran against the socialists. I wish they had laid out this platform because it turns off people.
0: Yeah, it turns off people now that they know the truth. But again, voters are stupid. They hear something and say, okay, that's the guy that's going to give us free stuff. So they vote for him. And then when he gets into office, they have buyer's remorse. So speaking of bad ideas, here's some humor about that from former Democratic strategist James Carville. He thinks these DSA people ask ChatGPT for ideas. Maybe he's right.
8: The progressive left, they're very tech people. I think they've come up with an AI random stupid idea generator. And I think the stupid idea generator can think of things that humans can't, like canceling Thanksgiving or being against interracial dating. So I'm just waiting to the next stupid idea AI generator that comes out. You know, I can't do anything about these people. If they had never been in their life, they never run anything bigger than their mouth.
0: I love that. Never in their life have they run anything bigger than their mouth. Reminds me of AOC, whose claim to fame is she was a bartender. Bernie Sanders, who never had a job, period, other than being in government. So he never had to actually work or be productive. And of course, Barack Hussein Obama, who prior to being a senator and then into the presidency, he was a community organizer, which means, hey, you just stir people up and run a nonprofit so you can make money. They might want to go deeper when they ask AI to help them out, because taxing the hell out of millionaires just sounds like a tagline. If DSA aims to have actual power, they need numbers and plans, not just catchphrases. Even The New Yorker, a highbrow liberal publication, called out DSA chair Megan Romer for not knowing what taxing the hell out of a group of people actually entails.
9: We do believe in taxing the hell out of millionaires. Yeah, absolutely.
10: Well, what does taxing the hell out of them mean?
9: Yeah, you know, I don't have like a solid,
10: but shouldn't you? If you're the co-chair of the DSA, shouldn't you be more specific than just taxing the hell out of something? What exactly do you mean?
9: So again, it's democracy, right? And we have to look at what we need to spend and what we need. We don't want to depend on the existence of millionaires, because that means people are still getting exploited.
0: Yeah, when she says she doesn't have a solid, that means she doesn't have any idea what she's talking about. And of course, she says if millionaires exist, that means people are being exploited. Not that people are, that millionaires are producing jobs for people to have opportunities to be financially successful themselves. Not that they're producing products that people really like. I mean, everybody points at Elon Musk and that he's the first trillionaire. Well, he created PayPal. He created Tesla, you know, and you can't even drive in California without, you know, the majority of the cars out there are Tesla now because they're electric. And I hear the technology is excellent. I told my son I'll consider a Tesla as soon as they make one that looks cool. But, you know, now he's got SpaceX and now he's got Starlink. And if you haven't tried Starlink, probably the most reliable internet you'll have. So anyway, I'm out of time for part one of the main event. So stay tuned for 5 minutes, traffic, weather, sports and commercials. I'll be right back.
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14: The answer. Breaking news.
15: Palisades Village is now open after a $100 million restoration is completed. The shopping and dining center was damaged in the Palisades fire last year. A woman and a teen girl were found unresponsive in Laguna Beach. Officials say after giving first aid, emergency crews found a pulse from the woman. Both were sent to the hospital. And a classified SpaceX rocket launches from Vandenberg Space Force Base. Larry Marino in the Answer Newsroom.
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0: 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So in the first half, we're talking about the DSA and the candidates and Francesca Hong losing. And then we were talking about how some of the establishment Democrats are starting to wake up to what's going on and saying something about it. I also promised we'd hear one retired Democrat who talks as if DSA candidates are welcome in the party. But I lied, kind of. Because she's not really retired yet. She's retiring, but not until January 3rd of next year. I'm talking, of course, about Speaker Emerita Nancy Pelosi. We don't actually call her that, but Democrats have decided she's destined for sainthood, so that's the title they gave her. Pelosi is pretending like there's room for these DSA insurgents in her party. But if these candidates keep on winning elections, Pelosi might live to regret these comments she made at the Politico Summit this week.
1: So when you want to talk about differences that we have differences. It's a big tent. I've always said I'd rather not be in charge of a party that is lockstep this way. No, we have our diversity of opinion. We represent different districts in the country.
0: Well, she's a little bit more articulate than Kamala Harris. But when she says there's diversity of opinion in her party, in the Democrat Party? How can there be? Because there's got to be out of 215 Democrats in Congress in, I don't know, about 48 in the Senate. There has to be some people that think the Democrat Party lost its way. And I'm surprised that people like John Fetterman and Joe Manchin, before he retired, didn't change parties and say, hey, I'm not leaving the Democrat Party. Democrat Party left me. I'm going to change parties to Republican. There's a few people that have, but it's just dumb to say that they have a diversity of opinions. Then why do they all vote the same every bill? Oh, none of them have a diversity of opinion on anything Donald Trump does. All right, maybe that's it. So earlier we heard AOC say she didn't endorse Francesca Hong in Wisconsin because members of Congress should stay out of the governor's races. But meanwhile, we have a sitting governor who jumped at the chance to endorse a candidate running for Congress this week. So Congress people shouldn't get involved in governor's races, but this governor wants to get involved in the congressional races. All right. But it's all because he knows that the candidate can make him look younger, cooler, and more progressive. Who are we talking about? The governor is our own Gavin Newsom, and the candidate he enthusiastically endorsed and attempted to meet with this week, perhaps unsuccessfully, is the recent Senate primary winner, Abdul El-Sayed, in Michigan. So unlike AOC, Newsom clearly does not espouse to the theory that these races are mostly local. Of course, if you have unbridled ambition to run for president in 2 years, which Newsom obviously does, no election is local. But the fact is, Gavin Newsom enjoys being seen with anyone who's popular because he wants to be popular and he wants to win the ultimate popularity contest in 2028. So whether he's befriending Charlie Kirk last year before Charlie was tragically killed, or he's begging Abdul El-Sayed to meet with him, Newsom will kiss up to anyone who can help him get more popular, far right or far left, it doesn't matter. In fact, if you're Gavin Newsom, you'll fly to Michigan to endorse a bunch of Democrats running for various offices there. Even though you're still the sitting governor of California with, a job to do. Well, I'm going to take the day off so I can fly to Michigan and suck up to Michigan candidates. And that's exactly what he did this week from CRA, the NBC affiliate in Sacramento. Governor Newsom to campaign for Democrats in Michigan. Governor Gavin Newsom is heading to Michigan to help campaign for several Democratic candidates up and down the ballot in that state. The stop is Newsom's latest in his cross-country summer tour to get Democrats elected in key states ahead of November's midterm election that will determine the balance of power in Congress and states across the country halfway through President Donald Trump's second term. Newsom is expected to spend about 2.5 days there. He's expected to meet with faith leaders, black leaders, young Democrats, and other elected officials and candidates. Specifically, Newsom is expected to campaign for Jocelyn Benson, who's running to be Michigan's next governor. He's also scheduled for a meet and greet with Attorney General candidate Eli Savitt. As of Friday night, Newsom's team was working on scheduling a meeting with Abdul El-Sayed, a progressive Democrat who advanced to the general election for Michigan's seat in the U.S. Senate. Newsom said he admires El-Sayed as an insurgent, which is something he apparently fancies himself to be as well. Really? He does?
2: Dinner last night, people were telling me they were not supportive of him, but they were very appreciative of how he's handled himself since the primary, and I think that's encouraging. So, I offer no advice. My observation is he seems to be moving at a pretty impressive clip, and those unity rallies, and there's been small and large ones, obviously the big one Friday night, but these larger, smaller events, including the ones that we'll have tomorrow, are indicative of someone who gets it. I think this notion of insurgency over incumbency is the real message here, and people just want fighters. They want people with conviction, strength, clarity, people that get it, want to get things done, and they're done with the status quo, and I totally respect that. I've long felt like I've been an established insurgent. I've always had that mindset.
0: Yeah, he made a couple of comments that I want to comment on. People didn't like El-Sayed, but now that he won the primary, he likes how he's handling himself since then. Wow, you say you talk one way to win the Democrats, and then you have to campaign against a Republican who has common sense, and so he changes his tune. Which one is the real Abdul El-Sayed? I would bet on the earlier one. And yes, he's an established insurgent. Gavin Newsom is, instead of doing his job, you know, he went out and got a bunch of knee pads, had Donald Trump's signature screen printed on him, and took him to Switzerland to meet with people from other countries and basically say, hey, you know, as long as you're going to get on your knees and kiss Trump's butt, here's some knee pads so you don't dirty your pants or scuff up your knees. That's who California put in the governor's office twice. Okay, once again, this is the same person who invited Charlie Kirk to be his first guest on his podcast last year. Here's some of their friendly discussion.
3: You right now should come out and be like, you know what? The young man who's about to win the state championship in the long jump in female sports, that shouldn't happen. You as the governor should step out and say no.
2: No, and I appreciate. But
3: would you do something like that? Would you say no men in female sports?
2: Well, I think it's an issue of fairness. I completely agree with you on that. So that's easy to call out the unfairness of that.
0: So he agreed that men and women's sports, transgender women is unfair, but he hasn't acted on that. And he didn't actually even answer the question. Charlie Kirk asked him, will you do that? And he said, well, it's just a matter of fairness. Yeah. And so what's behind Newsom's fickle opportunist behavior? As someone who's been well acquainted with Newsom as a colleague in California politics for many years, former House Speaker Kevin McCarthy explained it this way.
4: He's being Gavin. This is the chameleon of politics. What did Gavin do when President Trump won re-election? He put Steve Bannon and Charlie Kirk on his podcast. Now he's seeing the wind move somewhere else, so he's rushing there to try to be a part of that as well. Gavin Newsom has no principles in politics in any place of any policy he believes in. He only believes wherever the wind is blowing. This is more about 28. The Democrats have moved their primary. Michigan will be a key state. He's looking that the socialists are now winning. So he's going to try to come be the band leader and say he was with you after you won.
0: Exactly. So if I say to this, if you don't stand for something, you fall for anything. So I have principles that I think of how this country should run and what's right and what's wrong for our trickle down economic system, our free market capitalism. And I will say, hey, I love Donald Trump. I think God selected him to be our president to turn things around. But you know, when he came out with the no tax on tips, that violates my my values. And I say, nobody should have to pay, nobody should get to pay no taxes. And nobody should have to pay 50% taxes. So there's so many people that tips are all they make. They make some little amount, and then they, you know, like, hey, get minimum wage for whatever it is now, $17 an hour or $15 or $12. I don't know what it is. I haven't worked for minimum wage since I was a teenager. But, you know, they get 10 times that in tips every night when they work. And some people don't even get anything. But we think it's okay for them to not have to pay taxes when I have to pay taxes. Does that mean their job is more important than mine? I just don't buy it. When it comes to Newsom's intense desire to align himself with whoever happens to be winning at the moment, Kevin McCarthy may be onto something. Here's what Newsom tweeted the night El Sayed won in Michigan last week. Congratulations at Abdul El Sayed on a hard-fought victory. Trump and the GOP are trying everything to rig the rules and silence voters, but they can't stop a Democrat Party united around working people and accountability. On to November. Let's take our country back. Hold on, let's go back to the part about the Democrat Party united around people and accountability. But the policies of the DSA promote policies so that people don't have to work or be accountable. Oh, you don't have to worry about paying for childcare. We're going to pay it and tax the rich to cover it. Oh, you don't have to pay for buses. You don't have to pay for, you know, you shouldn't have to be responsible for breaking the law. We're going to defund the police. Oh, you shouldn't have to obey the fact that we're a sovereign country and you don't just get to come here from wherever you want and sponge off the government. I mean, the taxpayers. So when Gavin Newsom says, can't stop a Democrat Party united around working people and accountability, I have to call BS on that. It's just not true. Fortunately, as Newsom continues to build momentum for an eventual presidential campaign, there's growing media coverage on his suspicious chameleon.

0: Newsom drifted rightward, foretelling a Democratic Party autopsy that had lost connection with the voters of Middle America and the South. Newsom's repositioning was evident 4 months after the election when he launched his This is Gavin Newsom podcast with right-wing influencer Charlie Kirk as his guest. He pointedly agreed that with Charlie Kirk that transgender women should not be allowed to compete in biological women's sports. Newsom's surprising position drew sharp criticism from trans rights advocates, but it served to move his image a few ticks to the right. Later, Newsom again rebuked his party for disregarding mainstream Americans' concerns about immigration and inflation, and for being too sensitive to woke culture. "We have to be more culturally normal," Newsom said. "We have to be a little less judgmental." Well, that was then. This is now. The story goes on to explain how Newsom is struggling to swing back to the left, which is likely why he wants to be seen with candidates like Abdul El-Sayed. So how did that meeting go, by the way? There's been no update on that. No one seems to know if it even happened. But regarding Newsom's visit to Michigan in general, several powerful Democrats in the state were reportedly less than impressed. On this week's Politico Playbook podcast, reporters Dasha Burns and Adam Wren revealed what prominent Michigan Democrats had to say about Newsom's 2 days of kissing up in their state.
1: And it's interesting because if you're following this online, on social media, it looks like he nailed it. He racked up a ton of views. He spoke to voters across the state. But Adam, what you report is that the reality on the ground might not be quite as rosy, right?
2: You know, the images that I was seeing of him, the vertical videos of him preaching in a black church on Sunday morning, talking with reporters, doing a canvas launch for state legislative candidates, I thought, man, this is pretty remarkable. And I was getting real-time updates from sources about this. But as I started to reach out to people on the ground and ask them for their impressions, I was pretty struck by how different reality was versus Instagram and X.
0: And you wonder about that, because I would see posts on Facebook and X about how Steve Hilton's going to be the savior of California, but all the comments from normal people that actually had their picture on their profile and actually had real people, they all commented against him. So it's no wonder that he's running behind in the poll. But let me explain what that means. Is a lot of what you see on social media is not real people saying that. It's political operatives, people that work for the campaign, posting things as if they, and you know, they might have 16 different personas. So they post stuff that shows that everyone's supporting of Democratic Socialist candidates. But in reality, they're not real people. So when I see a post on Facebook or X that doesn't have a real person's name, I kind of disregard it. Are these people real? Is there any people that are really this dumb? Apparently there are, but a lot of these people are not real. So let's hear of some of what he just mentioned, Newsom's preaching in a black church.
3: I don't want to get political, Reverend, but we got an invasive species in the White House. They want to bring us back to a pre-1960s world. They want to put America in reverse. You're seeing it in every single category. Women's rights, LGBTQ rights. You're seeing it in voting rights, in civil rights, DEI, ESG. Everything with three letters. Anti-woke is nothing more than anti-black.
0: Really? That's kind of the opposite of what AOC said, that woke one was crazy. But DEI, we all know, is diversity, equity, and inclusion. So we should have a diverse ideas in this country, and everyone should have equity, and everybody should be included. ESG, you might not know, is environmental, social, and governance. I don't really know what that means. I looked it up at one time. It just went in one ear and out the other. But anti-woke is anti-black. Really? Play the race card some more, Newsom. So another way Newsom fell flat in Michigan had to do with scheduling fundraisers in areas where there were no donors, which makes it clear he thinks all states are California and New York. Not a good look if you want to be president of all 50 states.
2: Newsom had a fundraiser planned in Ann Arbor with the Democratic Attorney General candidate. He also had another fundraiser that same night in Ann Arbor with the State House Democrats. And the State House Democrats ultimately canceled their fundraiser because when they found out about both fundraisers, because they told me that the Ann Arbor Democratic donor base is not that big. They essentially said, this is not New York City where you can do, you know, a fundraiser up

0: Midtown, and then go to Manhattan. Ann Arbor is much smaller than that, and so they really chalk this up to Newsom's misunderstanding of the Midwest. You know, this is kind of a faux pas that anybody could see coming a mile away if you're familiar with Michigan politics.
1: There is going to be a bit of an uphill climb, I think, for someone like Newsom to be able to match the vibe of certain places that you need to be able to go in order to win a state like Michigan.
2: Yeah, you know what? If you're not familiar with an area, stay out of the politics. Donald Trump doesn't care about California. He endorses Steve Hilton and never says another word about it. But all the political operatives kept putting that out there. Donald Trump endorsed Steve Hilton. Donald Trump endorsed Steve Hilton, just the same way he endorsed John Cox in 2018. Another loser at the governor's race. And then you have Fox News. All those Fox News people are in New York and Washington, D.C. And they're all pushing Steve Hilton. Oh, Steve Hilton. You know, Chad Bianco was on there at one time, and Laura was quite rude to him. He said, well, you know, Steve Hilton said that he's pro reparations. And she goes, well, I never heard him say that. So you better just stick with the Democrats. Really? That bothered me a lot. And I made some four-letter words come out of my mouth to demonstrate my disapproval. So here's an opinion piece from back in March when Newsom was yet another tour around the country. That time it was for his book, I think, pretty much, Neil's Americans Need to Understand About Newsom as Candidate for President, from the San Francisco Chronicle opinion page. What does Gavin Newsom stand for? The answer is both humanizing and deeply concerning. What exactly does Gavin Newsom believe? It's hard enough for us Californians to answer that question. It's probably even more difficult for the typical American voter in other states, who will determine whether he has a shot at the presidency in 2028. There are, after all, a lot of contradictions. Is Newsom a man of nuance or a political opportunist? With his gelled hair, designer suits, taste for expensive wine, and deep family connections to San Francisco's elite, he exudes more than any other sensibility, privilege. He often acts like a caricature, as when he was caught dining at the Michelin-starred French Laundry restaurant with a group of lobbyists during the pandemic lockdowns, when we weren't allowed to go do that stuff. But hey, rules are for thee, not for me. A title of Newsom's new book is Young Man in a Hurry, A Memoir of Discovery. With its somewhat pretentious echoes of James Joyce's Portrait of an Artist as a Young Man, implies it will offer, finally, some fundamental insights into his character, who he is, and what he believes and why. It does, perhaps, but not in a way Newsom intended. Newsom's book and its accompanying tour, which began in Tennessee, Georgia, South Carolina, and is scheduled to wrap up next week in Florida, are all part of his attempt to convince the country that he's just like us. Kind of. Sure, his father may have been best friends with Gordon Getty, at the time the richest man in the world. And Newsom may have taken all expenses paid safari trips in East Africa, partied with Jack Nicholson, and lived rent-free in the Getty mansion. But Newsom's memoir insists there's more to the story. He never felt like he fully belonged in the Getty's world. He suffered from severe undiagnosed dyslexia, which made him dread going to school. Or so he says, or maybe he was just dumb. He overcompensated for his insecurities by wearing suits and carrying briefcases. His parents divorced when he was very young. He and his sister Hillary mostly lived with his mother, Tessa, who worked as many as three jobs and took in boarders to stay afloat. Can you say Forrest Gump's mom? Taking boarders to help stay afloat. So Newsom and his sister were latchkey kids at home after school by themselves and with people that were renting rooms from his mom. While his mom worked. Newsom himself bused tables and worked as a paperboy to contribute, like we all did, until he gained confidence through sports. He was bullied. Newsom, however, doesn't land the poor me routine, no matter how many times he brings up his 960 SAT score, which is very mediocre, or talks about being a latchkey kid who cooked himself mac and cheese for dinner, and his efforts to do so come across cringeworthy at best, and patronizing as at worst. So I conclude with this idea. It's time that we start looking at candidates. It's time that we don't just look at their catchphrases in their commercials. It's time that we actually pay attention to what they said when they weren't campaigning, or when there was a hot mic, or when anything that would reveal how they really feel. Because who you are on stage as a candidate is vastly different from who you are at home when you're thinking about what you're going to do the next day. Or when you're in your office alone going, okay, what decision do I make in this case? And if we don't believe the comments that they say when they're not running as to who they are, then we're just never going to have an honest government, which we may not ever have anyway, because Americans are too busy watching the Dodgers and the Lakers and the World Cup than stuff that's actually important in their lives, like who runs their country. So anyway, I'm all out of time for this episode of The Main Event. So my name's Ed Hoffman. Thanks for listening, and I'll be back again with you next week. Hi, this is Ed Hoffman with United American Mortgage and host of The Main Event, heard weekends here on AM 590 The Answer. Well, the Federal Reserve has finally started slowly dropping the interest rates last month and are expected to do it again two more times before the end of the year. 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
12: That's a Red News. I'm Mary Rose. New York City Mayor Zohran Mamdani is backing a measure that critics say could hit consumers right in the wallet. Correspondent Ken Lorman reports.
13: Mayor Mamdani supports the so-called Delivery Protection Act, which would force Amazon to directly hire delivery drivers and warehouse workers now employed through independent contractors. Opponents say the move would wipe out small delivery businesses, boost Amazon's labor cost, and drive up prices. One study estimates the average household could pay hundreds more each year, while unions stand to gain. Critics call it another socialist policy, making life less affordable for New Yorkers. Ken Lorman reporting.
12: Tropical storm Lala is battering Hawaii with strong winds and torrential rain after weakening from a Category 1 hurricane. This is SRN News.
14: Foundations of Freedom, a look at America's founding principles and the leaders who shaped our nation.
15: In 1783, the Revolutionary War was nearly over, but America's future remained uncertain. Officers in the Continental Army were angry. Congress had failed to provide promised pay, and some considered using the Army's power to force the government's hand. George Washington understood their frustration, but he also knew the liberty they had fought to win could be destroyed by the very army that secured it. Washington confronted his officers and urged them to choose honor, patience, and loyalty to the Republic over rebellion. He could have used their anger to increase his own power. Instead, he used his influence to restrain it. Power asks what it can take. Character asks what duty requires. Washington's lesson still stands. Freedom survives when leaders place principle above ambition and remain faithful to God, country, and the people they serve.
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2: Welcome back to the Allegiance Gold Show, folks. This is your host, Alex Apkarian, the co-founder of Allegiance Gold. I'm excited to be back, and I'm excited to be live. And if this is the first time you're listening to the show, allow me to introduce myself. I've been in the financial services for the past 25 years. Started with Smith Barney. Worked on a lot of high net worth clients. Then shifted to banking. Helped finance a lot of publicly traded companies, private equity, a lot of commercial real estate. And then in the last decade, I've been extremely focused on the physical precious metals world. But my passion really started when I was a kid, when I was digging through my grandfather's coin collection. And that's when I started learning the difference between paper promise and tangible assets. Now, if you've been to the Wealth Summit at the station for the past few years, I've spoken on stages with Arif Halaby, Jennifer Horn, Larry Elder, and my main message has always been the same, which is people need to understand the difference between money and currency. Now, today, I've been running Allegiance Gold for the past decade. Like I said, we're a nationally recognized physical precious metals firm. We've helped thousands of people diversify a portion of their retirement accounts or their personal savings into physical gold and silver. Now, why is this important? Is because who you take advice from or who you take suggestions matters. You don't want anyone who's actually going to practice on you. You want someone that has the prior experience that can navigate you through this ever-changing market. A couple of weeks ago, I talked about how there is this formation of a bubble, and I spent about an hour supporting why it feels like the market is frothy. But because we're midway to the end of the month of August, I think it's important for us to recognize three things. Number one, Dennis Prager's birthday. Some of you know that my mom years ago had suggested that I listen to him, and through his wisdom, I gained more of understanding how I should question things, how I should think about wealth, family, religion, all the aspects that they're interconnected. Number two, we've been over a year with the AM 870 station. Like every Sunday, our intention has always been to add value. And when we were asked to join the station, at first, we had a level of hesitation, even though we've been in business for almost a decade. The hesitation was that it felt like there were a lot of competition. There's a lot of advertisers saying the same things over and over. But then because we're so unique, because we believe in education, relationship, and transparency, the three fundamental aspects that we felt like would benefit the consumer, which is exactly why Money.com has voted Allegiance Gold the best overall gold IRA company. So excited for what's to come in the next few years. And last but not least, I do want to talk about, and I'm going to use my words carefully, the memorial of the U.S. dollar, and not the anniversary, the memorial. Because today, it's been about 55 years since the dollar is not backed by gold. On a Sunday afternoon, President Nixon, August 15, 1971, talked about how the dollar is no longer going to be backed by gold. And that is when the U.S. currency became fiat. It was no longer money. It was a currency. Because once the politicians realized that we can print as much as we want, we can basically spend as much as we want, then we can solve any problem by printing more. So this show, I'm going to talk about some of the hidden risks that we're seeing, let it be inflation, the debt, the bubbles in the market, and how you can proactively position yourself so that way you can avoid these problems. The number to get us here is at 855-510-4653. That's 855-510-4653. 4653. Now, here's the offer that we have for the week. We're able to onboard about 47 listeners. You're going to get the Allegiance Gold Protection Kit. You're going to learn about what is the process of rolling over your retirement account, your 401k, IRA, into something tangible, physical. Because it's no longer about just simply diversifying. It's about positioning. If you've been listening to me for the past few weeks, I said gold at a $4,000 was a discount. As we speak, gold has been flirting and has surpassed almost the 4,400 level. Now, that's a 10% movement, folks. 10% movement in the last probably 2-3 weeks. For me, it was not a surprise. Because when you start reading headlines like the U.S. government has a record deficit of $432 billion in the month of July, okay? That's $432 billion deficit. Now, what does that mean? Because of all these trillions, billions, the average person cannot really relate. And I get that because it took me a while to start understanding these numbers. Even though I was a former banker and I've seen thousands of portfolios, but what I realized is that there is a hidden hand that's really taken away from what we've been building. You and I don't control that. And because we can't control it, we try to just go by with the status quo. But let me break down what this simply means. Because when we start spending more than whatever we bring in, what happens is there comes a point that the value of the money gets weaker and weaker. We all know that the dollar is not buying what it used to. Like, you don't need a PhD to understand the implication. And as I've been traveling a lot as of late, one of the things I'm hearing from everyday normal people is that, yes, we're making a little bit more money than we used to, but man, everything costs a lot more that we're not able to be ahead. We're not able to go ahead. We're not able to save as much. So this concept of being one scenario, one catastrophic event away, like an unexpected bill or a reset in the market, a lot of folks can't even fathom the idea of being ready for it because of the simple fact that, yes, things are a little bit better, but because everything costs a lot more, we have less to show for. And folks, a lot of people are feeling this. See, if you're ultra wealthy, you're not going to feel it. Because the things that you spend, let's say food and shelter, they represent a small part of your budget. But if you start feeling the insurance premium, you start feeling the cost of food, the borrowing cost, when you start feeling all that, you realize that as much as you're working hard, there is this force that it's really against you. And that's one of the problems, folks. And this is as simple as it is. And I don't want to expand too much on this idea because you already know. And as I came back from Maui last night, obviously it's a very, very beautiful place. I had a great time. You know, one of the things I realized is that there's complication. Like, you know, when it comes to investment, when it comes to even like financial advice, everything has become a lot more complicated. And I always go back to the simple common sense, things that our parents and grandparents taught us. You know, they didn't tell us about this a quantitative easing, interest rate fluctuation. They didn't tell us about the Federal Reserve. They didn't tell us about any of that. They simply said, "Look, work hard, spend less than you make, save for rainy day, take care of your family." And own something real. Like growing up, because I've been through a civil war back in Lebanon in the 80s, I remember what a currency fluctuation means, what a currency reset means. I remember vividly my parents will take their weekly earnings and will buy some gold, British coins with the Queen Elizabeth and sometimes a little bit of older coins like King George, King Edward. I remember those days. I remember it because they weren't doing it to get rich. They were simply doing it because they wanted to preserve and protect what they've worked for. See, when you come from nothing, you understand and you appreciate a lot of things. And I know some of you have worked very hard to build your portfolio over the years. So don't let the things that you can't control, don't let the inflation or this government deficit spending be a problem. I don't know about you, but I run my household the same things that I explained, the same things that I've been taught growing up. And by the way, when I went to college and I had a background and I started as an electrical engineer and then I switched to finance and statistics, I didn't learn this common sense. School simply prepared me to be ready for the corporate world. But after almost 12 years, I realized that there's a lot more that I can provide. There's a lot more value that I can do. And in order for that to occur, I can't be shackled I can't be pigeonholed in a box where I can only do one thing at a time. So this is why I go back to common sense ideas. Spend less than you bring in. Don't do what the government does. Don't spend more than you have. Don't borrow to keep up with the Joneses. Don't get things you can't afford. And if you start going back to basic fundamentals, you'll understand that little by little you can position yourself proactively. The biggest piece that I want you to understand is this, that when it comes to gold, gold is doing very well. Gold is doing what it's worth, what it's supposed to, because it's not relying on something else. See, the best way that I can explain to you gold is think about it this way. As a matter of fact, let me just share with you a story. And this is what happened with me a few days ago with my kids when we were in Maui. We were sitting down on the beach and we said, hey, why don't we, and by the way, I know there is the storm. We were able to leave in nick of time. But the throughout the time that we were there, we had such a great time. It was just beautiful weather, your blue water, typical Maui breeze, and everything was perfect. Just picturesque. So we were sitting on the beach and we said, let's build some sort of a sandcastle. And I wanted to get the boys involved to see what we could do. And obviously, I wanted to show off my engineering skills. So I didn't want to just build any sandcastle, just get two buckets and put on top of each other and call it a day. No. We wanted to build a fortress. We wanted to have some walls. We wanted to bring in some sort of characters. And obviously, as we started digging and we started building the sand a little bit bigger, one of the problems that was happening is that the wave started out of nowhere coming much, much closer to us. So the first time the wave came in, like whoosh, and it just wiped out the first half of what we had built. Instead of thinking about that could happen again, because I'm very competitive and I wanted to continue on this path of building, we did the same thing and the second time the wave hit us again. And that's when I realized, I said, hold on a second. We're not going to be to outsmart the ocean. The ocean is going to beat us. Just because we want to build something bigger and better and stronger, we don't have a construction problem. We have a foundation problem. And that foundation is where we are. And at that moment, I started thinking about money. You know, you might think, you say, Alex, everything's for you is you connect to money. Folks, money is a resource. Money is a tool. And without it, we can't really do much. So it's not the happiness. It is the pursuit of that. And as I've been thinking about all the building of the sandcastle and how I missed the simple foundation aspect, and I connected it to the money, and the question I started asking myself is, isn't that most of us do, where we work hard 30, 40, 50 years to build something. We're building, you know, especially when you're in the midst of building, you have this tunnel view, and you really want to go deep and do something. And I've seen people that build their career. I've seen people build businesses. I've seen people build their home, their retirement accounts. Even some people build their car. See, we do the same thing. We save, we invest, we sacrifice. Obviously, we want the best for our kids. We want to be able to provide for our parents, you know, thank them for the sacrifices that they had made. But what we miss is questions like, am I taking care of my finances? Are my finances built on a strong foundation that could withstand any change? Am I really protected? Because, folks, the waves will always come. Sometimes the wave will be inflation. Sometime that wave will be the recession or some sort of a stock market correction after a bubble. We've also seen some banking crisis. And right now we're seeing a evolution of geopolitical instability, and not to mention political risk come November. Because the more you understand that Washington spends more money than they bring in, you start anticipating the next wave. What does that next wave look like? Could the combination of inflation and some of the weaknesses in the economy hit your retirement accounts? You're not in business to predict how big is the wave. That's one of the things I realized. Obviously, one thing you know is towards the end of the day, the wave is going to come up much, much higher. But needless to say, you have to be in a position where no matter that wave, you have some sort of a shelter. And the shelter for your portfolio, folks, is gold. It's been doing that for 5,000 years. It's there because it cannot be printed. And the more you start understanding and asking the question, does my retirement account have some sort of a foundation that I can depend on? Then the simple answer would be, how much of that should I consider putting it into physical gold and silver? See, I don't want you to invest in gold just because the prices are going to go up. I want you to invest in gold understanding the why, the how, and everything in between. Because what we've learned over the years, folks, that an informed and an educated client is a good client. That's the type of client that will continuously give us high reviews. We'll come back, we'll refer us business, we'll do second, third, fourth, fifth acquisition. Because our foundation is fully aligned. So with that being said, for this week, like I said, we have 47 slots opening for people to take advantage of the Allegiance Gold Protection Kit. Here's what you're going to get. Number one, you're going to get all the resources and information. Number two, you'll get a one-on-one sitting with either myself or some of our representatives, folks that have been with us for over 5 years. Number three, you're going to get the offer, which is if you invest $50,000 or more, you'll qualify up to $2,500 in bonus silver. And if you invest $100,000 or more, you qualify up to $5,000 in bonus silver. And last but not least, just to essentially eliminate any risk on your end, if you feel that that appointment was a waste of time, tell us about it, and we'll donate $100 for, let's say, the veterans charity in your name, or even any other charity that is near dear to your heart. See, the whole idea is we want you to get educated first. Because once you know, you'll know. There's no way that once you understand the basic fundamentals, you're going to walk away saying, you know what, I learned something. that Alex guy said something that made me think. See, when you start this idea of thinking about it, that is when the seed of action will start to come in play. You don't want to take any action without really understanding. Yes, the best time to build a financial roof is when the sun is out. We get that. And obviously, it's always better to be few minutes early than few minutes late. Again, we get that. But don't try to time the market. Don't try to buy someone else's sense of urgency. Because my sense of urgency is so high. Here's why. Here's what I do know with a high degree of certainty. In the last couple of months, I've observed the administration position a new Fed chair. This new Fed chair is someone who's been in the system. In the 2008 financial crisis, he was one of the people sitting right across Ben Bernanke talking about the bailouts and the bail-ins and all of that. So that person was not chosen randomly. When that person, I'm talking about Kevin Warsh, when he came out recently and talked about that, no, we're not in the business of a bailout, and but yes, we still remember the scars of the 2008, and we don't think we're going to do anything in the next 4 years. Folks, there are these subtle hints, because here's what I do know, is that we cannot afford raising rates. We have to drop the rates, and this is why President Trump put him in the office. See, why is that important? Because that is the jet fuel for gold, folks. That is exactly what gold is going to benefit from. See, at the beginning of the year, gold was on the up and up and up and up movement. But all of a sudden, because the war started, because there was this synthesized or artificial higher demand for dollar, all of a sudden the dollar gained momentum. Strong dollar, weaker gold. Weak dollar, strong gold. So all the Wall Street started pricing in, oh, maybe the Fed is going to raise the rates. Okay? And when gold heard that, said, hold on a second, then there will be a lot more money going into bonds. They're going to pay a higher yield, higher interest. There was all of a sudden a competition. But because we cannot afford having such higher interest expense, as it is, we're paying negative $432 billion for the month. By the way, last year we had $1.7 trillion deficit, meaning we had to borrow additional $1.7 trillion because whatever we were bringing was not enough. 10 months into this year, we're above that. So forecasts like in the year 2029, 3 years from now, our national debt is going to go to $50 trillion. Knocking on the $40 trillion right now, and guess what? That door, they're opening it with wide arms. They're putting a red carpet. They're saying, "Come on in, $40 trillion. We're going to go much, much higher." See, here's the thing, folks. Since 2015, the debt has doubled, and since 2015, gold has gone up four times. Ask yourself this. Do you really think that we're not going to have any more debt? So once you understand that concept, the answer becomes very clear. Folks, this is Alex Sapkarian. This is the Allegiance Gold Show. We're going to be at a quick break, and we'll be right back. Stay with me. I'm going to talk about the next Hidden Forces.

0: We're back. Jen Horn here with my friend Alex Abkarian, co-founder of Allegiance Gold. 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Gold is on sale.
1: That's right, Jen. 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
11: A 21-year-old man is dead after a stabbing near a busy intersection in Norwalk over the weekend. Los Angeles County deputies responded Saturday to a death investigation at Rosecrans and Dermont Avenues just before 6 a.m. Saturday. Authorities found the victim with fatal injuries. He was pronounced dead at the scene. And authorities are searching for 16 more suspects accused of coordinating a mob-like burglary at an AutoZone in East Los Angeles last weekend. Larry Marino in the Answer Newsroom.
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1: Welcome back to the Allegiance Gold Show, folks. This is your host, Alex Abkarian. During the first part of the show, we talked about this huge deficit that was reported in the month of July. We also talked about how to think about gold in terms of positioning a portion of your portfolio with the right diversification strategy. Now, the second half, I really want to cover two aspects. One aspect is, it's so simple to buy gold, but it's difficult to do it right. And the reason why I say that, folks, is over the last few years, I've observed a lot of good, hardworking people. People that have done everything right and wanted to diversify a portion of their portfolio because they didn't like the direction that the bank was going. They didn't like the Biden administration's intervention and overreaching and overregulating and overtaxing aspects. But at the same time, they just didn't like how inflation was actually impacting them. So they decided to diversify a portion of their retirement accounts with physical gold and silver. And as I do a lot of these second opinion portfolio reviews, where I look back at what they've done, when they've done it, is this the right position? Was everything explained to them? What I find is that there is a lack of really understanding. Like, for example, would you buy an insurance without really understanding? See, when it comes to our auto insurance, we know it's simple. We got the deductible, we got all insurance, basic insurance, full coverage. It's a lot more understandable. And because we're paying it in every month, we come accustomed to it. But when you think about really insuring your wealth, it's crucial for you to do your diligence. And I think my business partner put it very lightly. He said, we have a responsibility, but the client owes it to themselves to do a little bit of research. Like, why should you work with a firm that just started or with a firm that doesn't showcase the live prices on the website? Or with a firm that doesn't have the experience and the customer reviews and relationship? Why would you want to work with a firm that's actually yelling at you as opposed to educating you? Why would you want to be treated as such just because you heard them somewhere or you read about them or someone told you? The main point that I'm trying to make, folks, is you have to do your own diligence and get to know why you're choosing that firm. See, here at Allegiance Gold, we believe in very simple aspects. This is why it's not a complicated, we go back to common sense. Relationship, education, transparency. This is why someone like Larry Elder became a client. This is exactly why Arif Halaby, or even Jennifer Horn, or hundreds of the listeners of the AM 870 became a client of Allegiance Gold. Simply because we take our time, we get to know you, and we want to make suggestions that is aligned with your financial objectives. But I tell you, transparency is second to none. And I challenge you, if you're in the process of saying, you know what, I've been listening to a lot of shows, and Alex sounds too analytical to me. He sounds a little bit dry. There's not a lot of sense of humor. There's more, you know, he's a matter of fact. He's more of a straightforward. I challenge you to double check everything that I'm telling you and compare when you're making an acquisition. Because when a client works with us, they end up with a lot more ounces. They pay a lot less. Not because we have a celebrity endorsement and we have to pay millions of dollars. We put the mic in front of our mouth. We put our money on the line because we know what it takes to build an organization. We know what it takes for someone who's about to retire, like my parents in 2008, that half of their retirement account got wiped out, that their real estate values dropped, that the landlord was breathing down their neck and saying, hey, you got to make your rent. And at the same time, they had to make payroll for their employees. I know what that feels like, to see someone that worked 30, 40 years right before retirement to be hit with an unexpected wave, just like the waves we've been talking about earlier. And I know what gold did. And that's when I started questioning the narrative. Why is it that the conventional financial world, why is it that I got a degree, I got a bachelor's of science, you know, with the highest accolades that you can think about. And gold was such a taboo subject. It was all about mutual funds, stocks, options, futures, contracts, all these mumbo jumbo terminologies. And for somehow we forgot sight of like just common sense investing. Because here's the biggest myth that I hear. When you sell your stocks and you're going to invest in gold, you're going to give up gains. Folks, I'm here to tell you that in the last 25 years, gold has outperformed the S&P 500. In other words, let me give you an example. In the year 2000, gold was about $250. Today, gold is at $4,400. So let's do some math. Let me bust out my calculator so that way, even though I know the numbers like the back of my hands, I want to follow it. So if we take $4,400, okay, and we divide that by 250, my calculator shows 17.6. In other words, gold has increased 17.6 times. Let's just use ease of numbers, okay? Let's say you had, and instead of using 17.5 or 6, I'm going to round it down. I'm going to be conservative. I'm going to say 15 times. So hypothetically, if you had invested $100,000 in gold in the year 2000, today that $100,000 is worth $1.5 million. Let me repeat that again. That's worth $1.5 million. Now that is a life-changing money. See, here's the beauty of it. If you had $100,000 in the bank was going to pay you some pocket change interest here and there. And at every single year, the government was going to tax you on it. Because as soon as they give you something, they tell Uncle Sam, hey, we gave Mrs. Jones or Mr. Jones a few hundred dollars. Don't forget to take your cut. The reason why the banks, the government, Wall Street, your advisor, the reason why they don't like it is because it takes away from them. See, ask yourself this. You, as a citizen, as an individual, who do you have your financial responsibility, your fiduciary responsibility, who do you have that to? Do you owe it to yourself, or do you owe it to the government, or to the bank, or to Wall Street, or to the advisor? Who do you owe it to? Well, you know the answer. The answer is yourself. Because at the end of the day, when something happens, you're not, please don't use the blame card. Don't play this victimhood and blame it on the market or blame it on the advisor or the bank or Wall Street. Don't do that. Take ownership. Take responsibility. See, this is some of the common sense things that I've learned from my grandfather at a young age. Take responsibility. Be accountable. Do the right thing. Do the right thing and start investing in gold. Do it now and you'll thank me later. Because what I know, what I've seen, the evidence is so black and white. There's no in between, folks. There's no in between. It's very simple. The dollar is going to get worth less. Let me ask you this. You remember when a dollar bought a dollar's worth? See, gold remembers that too. And it's kept its worth. That's the whole key of preservation. Earlier, I talked about the difference between currency and money. Currency is the paper dollar. We just celebrated the memorial, the 55th memorial of the dollar. Because it's just paper. It's monopoly money. It's backed by nothing. So once you understand this simple concept, and especially when your retirement is near, preservation and protection should be very clear. See, that is exactly when it becomes clear. So if you're someone who has at least $50,000 in some sort of a retirement account or money in the bank, and you're considering having some sort of a investment in gold, before you do that, I really want you to take advantage of the Allegiance Gold Protection offer for this week. 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And last but not least, just to eliminate any of the risk on your end. 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Do it now. Do it before this window. Because here's what I'm seeing. A lot of the bankers are refreshing their forecasts in gold. RBC, they see gold at 5,250 by the end of the year. You got Wells Fargo refreshing their forecast to 8,000. I'm starting to see the gold bugs come out of the woodworks and basically hit the 10,000 marks. See, here's the thing, the number that you want to keep in mind about gold. In the last 25 years, gold has averaged 10% compound annually. Okay? 10% compound annually. Think about it. The stock market has averaged about 8% compounded annually. Sometimes more, sometimes less. The same thing about gold. But the idea is this. If they're both in similar performance from time to time, wouldn't it make sense to have something that it's truly diversified, that it's not related to what you have as far as paper? And that's the whole purpose of the show, is for you to get educated first, to understand the ins and outs. Now, I want to pivot back to my trip to Maui, because something happened that really bothered me. And I'm not the pessimistic, the negative person. I'm very optimistic. I think what I've learned from my parents is that you always have to be optimistic about the future. But there's always this paranoia that what if? I always ask the question, what if, not to be pessimistic, but to be prepared. And that is a skill set that has actually propelled me in banking career. And I remember vividly when I was in my mid-20s, I would sit in a conference room with people double my age in their early 50s. And because I was such a sponge,

actually helping people. And that is such a rewarding feeling that we get. 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Let me tell you what I in one of the most beautiful places on earth, as I was really enjoying the beach, the sunset, more importantly, the time with my family. Because when you have this uninterrupted time, you kind of learn different things about your kids that you haven't really observed, because you know, you're not distracted, you're all in. So as I'm really enjoying all this, a few things really bothered me. And one of them was there were a couple of places that I wanted to go and pay with some cash that I took. They wouldn't take it. Think about it. I'm standing there. I grab my wallet. I take out Benjamin's cash, which, by the way, this is a U.S. dollar. It's a legal tender. And I'm being told, no, sir, we only accept card. And then I started noticing these small restrictions here. Like, you need an app for this. You need to scan the QR code. You got to put your card on file. And I didn't remember Maui being like that. I mean, granted, the last time I was there, it was almost 9 years ago. So none of these things really bothered our vacation, but it was some of those things that it got me thinking. Like, I asked a question to one of the restaurant places. I said, I'm just curious, why don't you accept cash? And his answer was, well, you know, after COVID. I said, hold on a second. We're still talking about that? And then it hit me. I said, was that the event that started making people kind of change their behavior? And when did we start replacing our choices by convenience? Because here's what I know. When we start giving up options, when we have less choices to make, what happens is you become dependent on a system, and a system that you can't really control. Think about it this way. If your money only works when the bank approves a transaction, or when you can access the app, or it just becomes permission-based, are you really in control? And of course, when I think about restrictions and I think about control, I automatically think about gold. See, folks, the smart money, the wealthiest of the banks in the world, are positioning into gold. They've bought the dip. They're continuing to buy the dip. They're seeing the writing on the wall. As a matter of fact, I have some bad news to report. And I'm not the person that I want to just tell you bad news, but this is important. This is huge. Deutsche becomes first European clearing bank for, drumroll, renminbi. This is the Chinese yuan, folks. This is the Chinese yuan. Here in the U.S., they're not even accepting our cash. Central banks are dumping U.S. treasuries and buying gold. And at the same time, one of the European nations, they started accepting our, I don't want to say enemy, but I'm just going to say that they're the second in line. They're the second largest economy in the world. But coming back to my story, but again, don't forget, when the dollar gets weaker, when the debt becomes bigger, the threat becomes a lot bigger. Keep that in mind. And this is why the small, simple steps matter.

0: What I'm seeing is that there is migration in gold. The East is accumulating, but it's not about just the East. Some of the European nations are starting to do that. Why? Because they see the writing on the wall. Why should they invest in something that it's going to get less and less and less? And by the way, let me digress another second. The other day, Rand Paul came out and said, oh, Scott Bessent allowed me to audit Fort Knox. And he spent about a couple of hours, he walked in, he walked out, saying, oh, all the gold is there. I wanted to call BS on that. And allow me to be very vulgar on this because it's important. We've been a dealer for over a decade. And we send metals to our depositories, and we work with the most nationally recognized depositories, from the Brinks in Los Angeles, Salt Lake, New York, to IDS in Texas, or even in Delaware, or even Delaware Depository. We work with all of them, including some of the international ones. It takes them about 24 to 48 hours to do an audit. Just because you walked and you see the gold, it doesn't mean it's all there. Number one, you didn't check the purity. Number two, you didn't check if it's unencumbered or it is leased to something else. Number three, you didn't even do a hand inspection and hand count. So this is the part of the delusion that we're seeing, that the government is leading us to believe that the gold is there, just so that way it doesn't become a bigger problem. But something tells me that not all the gold is there. Do I have 100% evidence? No. However, why wouldn't you audit it? Because the last audit was done 50 years ago. You wouldn't audit it when you know something's not there. That is my personal assessment. But coming back to Maui, so that restriction of not being able to pay with the U.S. dollar is one of the reasons why I think you should actually own gold. Because it's not going to need a Wi-Fi. You don't need a password or an app. You're not depending on someone else. Look, I'm not saying that the banks are bad. I'm just saying don't put all your money in a single basket. Have some options. Have the flexibility. Have some choices. Look, I divide my wealth into four buckets. Real estate, you can't go wrong with real estate. You got to have some real estate. Gold, it's absolutely must. That is the foundation. It is so liquid, folks. It is a lot more liquid than real estate. You don't have to worry about property tax. You don't have to worry about the insurance premiums. It's yours. Obviously, you got to have some money in the bank just to get by and cover your obligations. I'm not saying cash is trash. I'm saying that if you have a lot of cash, you're trashing your wealth away. It's melting in front of your eyes because of all the inflationary problems and all the loss of the purchasing power. You know the problems. When you start understanding the foundation of preservation, protection, how can I have a portfolio that no matter what happens, something that is not tied to the system, that is when you start having a peace of mind. That is when you say, okay, it's raining, no problem. I have my raincoat. I have my umbrella. It's gonna snow, no problem. I have my gears. You don't want to do all that in the midst of the problem. You want to do that before. Because whether you're building a portfolio or you're building a life, I believe that the more financial independent you become, the more choices you should have, not less. 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Convenience is very good, but ownership is freedom. 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
7: SRN News, I'm Mary Rose. A red state AG's warning about financial discrimination against an ammo maker pays off. Correspondent Ron Taylor reports.
8: West Virginia Attorney General J.B. 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Following warning letters under the state's FIND Act, the companies pledged not to discriminate against lawful firearm businesses, with Bill.com entering a business relationship with the ammo maker. Ron Taylor reporting.
7: Tens of thousands of people remain without power in Hawaii as Tropical Storm Lala weakens. Officials are urging residents to stay off roads while crews inspect damage and clear blocked roads and bridges. This is SRN News.
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14: Hello and welcome to the show. I'm your host, Pat Campbell. We've got a fascinating program for you today. Our guest today says that there is a youth molecule in the human body, and he says this molecule of youth happens to be concentrated in our skin, hair, eyes, and joints. He says this substance not only dramatically influences our appearance, in other words, how young or how healthy we look, but more importantly, our physical strength, our flexibility, and mobility. This is our ability to do things, lift things, get around, be physical. Today, we're going to learn more about this once mysterious substance and how new breakthroughs are allowing us to get it back and keep it as we get older. All right, Bill Sardi is here. Bill is an author. He's traveled around the world in search of information about hyaluronic acid, or HA, as it's sometimes referred to. He's back from his recent trip to a small village in Japan where people maintain high levels of HA and are famous for their ability to defy the aging process. Bill, welcome to the program.
15: Great to be with you, Pat, and all your statements to introduce the show today are certainly not overstatements. After years of people using oral hyaluronic acid supplements, well, of course, we're going to give your audience a report today, an update, and an improvement, how things are going, as thousands of people have discovered how this supports, in particular, their joints, but also their skin and their eyes and, of course, their hair and so on. These are the areas where the body actually is highly concentrated in HA. But I want to tell all your listeners to please stay tuned because there's going to be an offer today from Purity Products, no strings attached. This is an offer from a reputable company that's been in business for years. Just for $5, there's no strings attached. You get to try a bottle of this wonderful new product and make your life simple, make your supplement regimen simple, and save a little money along the way.
14: Now, you say there's a youth molecule in the human body and that it holds the key to the visible signs of aging. Now, you've written about this. You've traveled to Japan to do the research. So tell me about it. What exactly is this molecule you're talking about?
15: Pat, it's amazing that most people don't know this word, hyaluronic acid. And, of course, it's made. It's all over our body. It's in our skin. It's an all-natural molecule. We can get it orally, replace it in our body. But more so, we've learned that the little bit that we can get as a dietary supplement can trigger your body to make more. And, of course, why do we need more? Well, when we're young, we're loaded with this stuff. When we're babies, we have what we call baby fat. It's really baby HA. It makes, as babies fall down and get cuts and scrapes, you notice they never really get any lifelong scars from that because they have lots of HA on board, hyaluronic acid. And to make this easy to understand for the audience, I think we can all appreciate that women have smoother skin and thicker hair and so on. All of that is because estrogen sends a signal to make more HA, and that's why the girls have more limber, flexible joints. They can get in a kind of a lotus posture kind of that men can't get into. They certainly have all of those advantages, and it's because the estrogen sends a signal to make more HA. Now, women have more HA to lose than men do, and you see the skin shriveling up, the joints and so on, as women age. But there's a way to get it back. And, of course, Purity Products for years now has been talking about HA, and they have a new formula just for the joints, HA joint formula. And it's so important today because I think everyone's confused. An article in the New York Times says consumers are confused what to do to support their joints, so people are looking for alternatives. We need cushioning in between the joints, the bones in our joints. When a doctor looks at an X-ray, all he's doing is measuring the space between the two bones there in the knee. So it's about a quarter of an inch space. Without that cushioning, you've got bone rubbing on bone. That's what HA is. It's the jello or the cushioning agent in between our bones. We lose it either due to wear and tear or age, and so we start getting problems. The more that we find pain relief, the more pain relievers we use, the more we're going to use these joints, and then we're going to wear out more bone. And they've noticed this. People who chronically use pain relievers are going to have more bone wear. So what you need is the actual cushioning back there to lubricate the joint, and that's what HA does. That's what HA is. The doctors call it synovial fluid. They actually inject this into joints. Orthopedists do. Dermatologists inject it into the skin. Eye doctors use it as a lubricant during eye surgery. So it's nothing foreign to modern medicine, but it may be new to you as a listener there, and you have never heard about HA before. Well, you need to learn about it. It's a wonderful molecule. It's all natural, and you can get it as a dietary supplement. Purity Products was the first to introduce it. Now, it's a great big long molecule, Pat, that's 6 million Daltons in molecular weight. Think of 6 million paper clips put together. It's big. You can't absorb it, and Purity found a way to knock it down so that it's only about 1,500 to 3,000. That means that you can absorb this orally. We actually proved that in studies conducted at a laboratory right there in Florida, and we're going to tell you more about that, but we proved that it's orally absorbed. Most doctors are told that oral HA cannot be absorbed. That's true if it's the regular HA. It's got to be knocked down in molecular weight. And more important, it needs some other antioxidants to be added with it. We're going to talk about one here in just a moment. But Purity Products is introducing this all-new joint formula for people that are searching for alternatives for their joint health. And, of course, this isn't a drug. It's a dietary supplement meant to, of course, support healthy joint health as we think of it.
14: If you're just tuning in, we're talking with Bill Sardi about hyaluronic acid, or HA. Now, Bill, you said recently that the HA revolution is underway. More and more people are using it. Tell us why HA is such a breakthrough, and what exactly can it do for people?
15: I think the brick and the mortar analogy is probably the best for everybody to understand it. There are bricks in our body, the cells. There's mortar in between, and the mortar is the collagen. Now, within the collagen, not the collagen itself, vitamin C makes collagen, but within that collagen, there's a moisturizing agent that looks like Jell-O. Now, everyone knows you put some Jell-O in the refrigerator, and the water separates out after a time. And that's what's happening in our body. We're losing the water-holding molecule, HA. The body is 72% water. And as we lose this, the connective tissue that connects all of our cells, that connects all of everything that we have, begins to lose its water. It separates out, and then we begin to lose the substance, the scaffolding, the support structure that holds our body together. And, of course, we begin to wrinkle. We shrivel up. We lose an inch in our height. We see the brain shrivels up and the eye and so on. All of these things occur with age. And, you know, Ponce de Leon was looking for a youth molecule, and he wanted to find it in, of course, the fountain of youth, the water. He was looking for a water fountain. The body needs water, but it has to hold it. And, of course, I want everyone to think of having something like a Jell-O type of a water balloon filled with Jell-O or one filled with water. Which one do you want? You want the one filled with Jell-O because it's still firm but soft and cushiony. And that's the way our bodies are when we're young babies. Or even a pregnant woman is loaded with this, which is an example of the how the HA is made more so at certain times of our life. But as age goes on, we're going to lose it. We're going to see the wrinkles, the thinning hair. We're going to see our joints lose their flexibility. We're just telling people that after thousands of people have tried this, if you're taking glucosamine supplements, it took 13 years for doctors to adopt glucosamine sulfate. It's a regular dietary supplement now in drugstores, health food stores. People ask me, well, why hasn't my doctor told me about hyaluronic acid? Well, it took 13 years for glucosamine. It'll be on the front page of Time magazine. It's just going to take time. And it'll get there because patients are going to take this to their doctors and point it out as they did glucosamine. The revolution starts with patients and people that have issues and want to have healthy joints and skin and hair and eyes and want to see some of these useful levels of HA restored in their body.
14: Now, Bill, you've written a great deal about the role of hyaluronic acid in the body's connective tissues. How does HA work in the joints and the connective tissues?
15: It's a natural cushioning agent. And, Pat, we're talking to you about between the bones. It also surrounds the nerves. There's a sciatic nerve. There's an ulnar nerve. There's a carpal tunnel nerve. All of these are going to need the special cushioning that HA can give them. There are people that tell us this stuff works. Here's Ernie writing to me, who actually teaches and plays golf in Dover, Delaware. He found this purity joint formula, and we're telling you it worked miracles for him. Why? Because purity has not only taken the HA, but they've taken a brand new substance called Hydrox that's taken from olives. Now, Pat, you notice you can put a bowl of olives on your table and a year later come back, and except for a little bit of shrinkage due to just a loss of moisture, they're very stable. They're still there. They didn't shrivel up and waste away due to fungal contamination. So there's something very strong in olives. We've known it for a long time. Dr. Roberto Crea, an Italian researcher who's now here in this country, doing some research on hydroxytyrosol extracted from olives and found out that it does some of the same things that the molecules do that trigger, like estrogen does, the production of HA. So we began to think, why don't we combine this wonderful, strong antioxidant from olives into Purity's new HA joint formula? You know, we're getting results like we've never seen before. This is why Bill writes to us this year saying, I'm taking HA for my knees. It's done wonders for my joints. So we get these letters from people. They're unsolicited. You see, this is the kind of thing we hear. And, of course, they're astounded with this. They just can't believe it. Here's someone writing to me. This is Dr. Cal Lee saying, he looks like a man that's 30 years younger, and he says people can't even believe his level of fitness and youthful appearance. And he says, I tell you to tell him, it's just the HA formula. And, of course, he sent us pictures on the Internet how fit he looks for his age. And you're going to look a little younger, because when you were young, you had a lot of this. Now, this stuff works fairly quick, much faster than glucosamine, and it's all safe, all natural. It's Purity's HA joint formula. And, Pat, most of the

0: people who write to me or call me are not people who regularly fall for, you might say, radio commercials. They don't buy stuff off the radio. They just, out of desperation, knowing nothing else worked, thought they'd take a risk. Well, there is no risk today. Purity Products wants you to get this new HA joint formula risk-free, and you can get a bottle of this new wonderful HA joint formula. Why would somebody do that? Because they know people who try this say, hey, it really worked for me. 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
2: Now, Bill, you visited this village in Japan, Yuzuri Hari, or as they call it, the Village of Long Life. Now, I understand that the people had unusually high HA levels in this village. What did you find when you met the people? Is it genetic? Is it dietary? What did you see?
0: Well, I went there again for the second time with translators, photographers, and it was easy to understand without studies, even though the town doctor there, Dr. Komori, has identified hyaluronic acid is the very reason why these people in Yuzuri Hara exhibit such youthfulness. And by the way, they have a lady there in her 90s without any aging spots in her skin, perfect skin, no wrinkles whatsoever. People living into their 80s and 90s look a lot younger, and it all became clear when we were there. Now, they grow a lot of their own vegetables and foods right there near their homes, and they have a lot of fresh foods, and sometimes they have a little extra, so they come down to the vegetable market and bring their goods there to be sold. So we were there taking pictures and interviewing people when 83-year-old Mr. Ishii came driving in on his motorcycle to deliver his vegetables to the fruit market. Pat, where do we have in the United States 83-year-olds driving their motorcycle down to the vegetable market? We don't have it. We followed him to his home where he was up on a 30-foot ladder trimming a tree. He works in the fields about 4 to 6 hours a day. And he introduced us to his neighbor who was 90 years old without a wrinkle on his face. Neither of them use reading glasses. And, of course, he works about 6 to 8 hours out in the fields every day. This was remarkable. I almost felt, Pat, I was in some sort of a place where the dinosaurs are still living or something. It was so remarkable. These people just exhibit a youthfulness, a flexibility in their joints, certainly a healthfulness that we just don't see everywhere else. In fact, it was so remarkable that the Emperor of Japan actually has visited this village. Pictures were taken there. You could see them all over the village there as they had posted them. So these are the kinds of reports that we hear.
2: Let me ask you a question here. You mentioned glucosamine, and there's another one out there that's pretty popular, MSM. How does this HA stack up against those other ones? The other ones, you have to take them for a while before you even see any results.
0: You do. And most of these are very positive dietary supplements. They certainly have lots of benefits. Glucosamine takes quite a while to kick in. MSM is a wonderful sulfur compound, and again, it's an anti-inflammatory, as are many things like fish oil and so on. These are all wonderful, but they're not dealing with the origin of the problem. The origin of the problem is the loss of cushioning in the joint. And if we can just replace this, if we can find a way to get that cushioning back, that's what we call youthfulness. That's what we had when we were young. Here's David writing to me from New York, 25 years looking for something that would help support his lower back. And, of course, he said, I can't believe it now. He says, I can't thank you enough for this product. People have tried all the alternatives. They've searched everywhere else, Pat, and they haven't heard of hyaluronic acid.
2: Now, the reorder rates on HA sort of tell me that things are phenomenal. The product works. The study shows how. But what are the customers saying? What are they telling you candidly? What are they saying to Bill Sardi?
0: If the horses come back to the trough, there must be good water there. It's amazing to me how people say, just keep sending this. It's wonderful. It changed my life. Here's Lorraine saying, I can't believe it, but I'm able to run. I love it. These are online. You can go see some of these comments. Purity Products has it online where people just log in and tell you. These aren't edited in any way. Here's Brent writing, says, no one at Purity Products made an outlandish claim about HA joint formula, but 3 days after I started taking it, I noticed the difference. This stuff really worked. It's your own personal discovery. That's why Purity Products wants you to have this bottle. Here's Harold, 85th year, he says. I'm in. It says, I'm doing very well on HA. Thank you very much. Here's Jasmine saying, my face looks moist and youthful, and I'm getting people asking me about it. What am I taking? Of course you will.
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0: 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I don't know how I can convince your audience of this, Pat, but to read these wonderful letters, tell them that this works. 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
2: Bill, let's talk about some of the visible signs of aging and how this HA formula from Purity Products addresses these signs.
0: Well, certainly when we look in the mirror, when we see, well, let's say we're twin brothers, if we're looking, one of us ages faster than the other, how do we know that? And we're looking at our hair, we're looking at our skin, how smooth it is. You're losing HA. That's what your body's telling you. Losing HA and aging are equivalent to the same thing. How do you get it back? How do you get this wonderful youth molecule? There certainly is one. Ponce de Leon was right, the fountain of youth. The body is 72% water, but it needs to be held into a cushioning gel. No, this isn't going to cause water retention. No, it doesn't increase any kind of problems like that. It's all natural. You had a lot more of it when you were young. You just need to get a little bit of it back. I know the more, Pat, that I say good about this, people find it unbelievable.
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6: In 1783, the Revolutionary War was nearly over, but America's future remained uncertain. Officers in the Continental Army were angry. Congress had failed to provide promised pay, and some considered using the Army's power to force the government's hand. George Washington understood their frustration, but he also knew the liberty they had fought to win could be destroyed by the very army that secured it. Washington confronted his officers and urged them to choose honor, patience, and loyalty to the Republic over rebellion. He could have used their anger to increase his own power. Instead, he used his influence to restrain it. Power asks what it can take. Character asks what duty requires. Washington's lesson still stands. Freedom survives when leaders place principle above ambition and remain faithful to God, country, and the people they serve.
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12: 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But Donald Trump has taken a mallet to the economy. Things are unaffordable because of Donald Trump. How many times do we have to talk about the fact that oil prices are lower than they were under Biden? How many times do we have to?
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13: Disney's Tomorrowland is getting a makeover. Park officials made the announcement Saturday at the D23 convention in Anaheim and offered no details, but said planning has begun on the classic Disneyland attraction. Officials said the updated Tomorrowland will have new features and more open spaces with immersive storytelling and emotional experiences. The park wants to transform Tomorrowland in time for Disney's 75th anniversary. Larry Marino in the Answer Newsroom.
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16: All right, welcome to the show, everybody. I'm your host, Kenny Michaels. It is great to be here today. We got the most exciting week about gold and silver. This is what we've been waiting for. Welcome to the show. I'm Kenny Michaels. This is Striking Gold. I am the Brad Pitt of precious metals. Here we go. Let's go. The number to get me live on air, 888-961-0222. That's the number to get me live. You can also go to kennysgoldquiz.com. By the way, you can follow me on Instagram. Type in Striking Gold with Kenny Michaels. All one long word. I'll run it all together. And you can follow me on Instagram. Let's go! The rally is on. This last week, gold went up $500 an ounce. The rally is on. This is it. China has already started a reset of gold. And there was a huge article on Google that said this. Ready? The revalue of gold and silver will instantly create hundreds of billions in gains. That's how expensive gold is going to get here very shortly. Now, I'm in gold, so I'm going to take an advantage. I'm going to take advantage of this 100 billions in gains. Some of that's mine because I have an IRA in gold. I have gold and silver at home. So I'm going to take advantage of some of these billions of dollars of gains that's starting. If you're in gold, so are you. Congrats. Buy more now. Hurry up. Because the rally is on. Gold has exploded. Silver has exploded. Deutsche Bank says the gold and silver explosion phase has begun. This is what we've been waiting for. A lot of people are going to price themselves right out of gold. What do I mean by that? Well, it's simple. You don't move your retirement account. You stay in stocks. You stay in stocks. You're a flake. You don't want to do it. You change your mind. Blah, blah, blah. You have flaky tendencies. Blah, blah, blah. You procrastinate. Blah, blah, blah. And then while you're doing all that, gold is soaring because that's what's happening right now. And at some point, you're going to be priced right out of the ability to get gold. And it's going to happen shortly. And then you're stuck in higher taxes the rest of your life, like being on cholesterol medication or blood pressure medication. Once you're on for the rest of your life, right? And if you get stuck in stocks because you waited too long to get gold and silver, you're a victim of higher taxes. I'm a survivor of higher taxes in my retirement account because I'm in gold. You're a victim. I'm a survivor. I pay less. You pay more. You're the victim. I'm the survivor. So you can either join me on Survivor. You can either join me and be a survivor and pay less to the government and keep more of your money. Or you can be a victim of higher taxes. That's your call. That's your call. If you wait any longer to move that retirement account or that cash into physical gold and silver, ladies and gentlemen, you will price yourself right out and you'll miss out on this incredible journey and explosion that gold and silver has now started. We've been waiting for this. Thank you, China, for resetting gold, for starting the reset. Thank you, Trump, for talking about repricing gold and silver. It has now started to happen. $500 an ounce in 1 week. That's nuts, Monday to Friday. It's nuts. There was even an AI version posted on Truth Social of Trump kissing a gold cross with Jesus on it. Market Watch just came out Friday and said, expect new shattering records for gold and silver. The rally is on. The rally is on. Let's go. Join in now. You can call Golden Crest Metals, 888-406-6222. Again, 888-406-6222. That's their number. They're there right now. Someone will answer that phone if you call. Or if you want me, the good-looking Kenny Michaels, to help you, go to kennysgoldquiz.com. Okay. Now, I'm going to share something with you guys that's crazy. Crazy. All the Asian countries are now buying up gold. Korea has not bought gold in 13 years. And now they made an 18-ton purchase of gold because China has already started the reset. So whether you like China or not, whether they're an ally or an enemy of the United States, say what you want. But the revaluing of gold and silver, the revaluing of gold and silver, is, they're saying, was now going to create hundreds of billions of gains. Not stocks, gold and silver. All right, the number to get me live here in studio, 888-961-0222. You can call right now. The amazing Wendy is on phones this morning. Ring up the phone line. If you have questions about moving to gold and silver with your retirement account, you better not wait. The rally has started. This is the part we've been waiting for. I've been telling you month after month after month after show after show after show. I said the minute oil prices go down, bam, the rally will start, and we are here. And I'm not saying it to toot my own horn. Toot, toot. I'm not. I don't care about my horn. Well, by the way, regarding horns, I was on the freeway the other day and a guy honked at me because he recognized me from kennysgoldquiz.com and from YouTube and Instagram and all that. And that's never happened to me before. But the dude honked at me, and he had one of those horns. He rewired his horn. He had one of those horns going, "Ugh!" I'm like, what is that? But I'm not tooting my... I'm just telling you, you better move to gold now. The rally is on. Gold is exploding. $500 an ounce in the last 5 days. Let's go! Okay? Don't be shocked if gold hits well over 5,000 in the next 10 days. Don't be shocked. The rally is on. Oil prices have dropped. Gold is soaring. My IRA is soaring. What is yours doing? Are you a victim of higher taxes? I'm a survivor. What are you? All right, the number to get me live, 888-961-0222. That's the number to get me live. I'm Kenny Michaels. This is Striking Gold. You can follow me on Instagram. Go to Striking Gold with Kenny Michaels. Become a follower of mine. Let's go. We're having fun. People are doing phenomenal with gold. Because what you don't understand about gold, people ask me, should I invest in gold? Yes. There is a video I'm going to play for you right now by Kevin O'Leary. Now, if you don't know who that is, that's Mr. Wonderful. That's what he calls himself, right? He's the bald guy on Shark Tank. And he is a big investor of physical gold and silver. And he launched a video. I think it was on YouTube, if I'm not mistaken, but it may be a different platform. Doesn't matter. I have a part of that video I'm going to play for you. And when I play this video, listen to what he says. Okay, let's play it. Go ahead.
17: You know, people ask me all the time, should I invest in gold? You should always be investing in gold. Gold goes up in value. That's proven for thousands of years.
16: Okay. He said someone asked him, should I invest in gold? And he said, you should always invest in gold. It goes up in value for thousands of years and it's proven. And now the rally is on. The price of gold is now soaring. This is what we're waiting for. The faster you get in, the faster you take part of these billions in gains they're now talking about. We're here. It's happened. Oil prices have tumbled. It's here. Let's go. It's here. The people that wait to move into gold will price themselves right out of it. And once that happens and it becomes too expensive for you, you're stuck in your retirement account with higher taxes when you pull money out of it. You'll be in higher taxes the rest of your life. You can be a victim or a survivor. Want to be a survivor and keep more of your money? Move to gold. Listen, I want to share something, right? The stock market goes up, right? And the stock market goes down, right? And you say, well, the stock market goes up, I make money. Every time you make money in the stock market, so does Uncle Sam. The more you make, the more they get. The more you make, the more they get. Aha. But gold is soaring. And the more you make there, the less they get. So if I said to you, you could make money in either place. One, you give Uncle Sam more, and one, you give Uncle Sam less. Which would you do? If you say, well, I really enjoy paying a lot of taxes, well, then you need therapy. You can go to kennysgoldquiz.com and send me a message and I'll refer you to a good therapist because you need therapy. All right, we already got a caller blowing up our phone. Let's go to the phones. Let's go to Guy. We're going to in Arizona. Wait a minute. I'm going to bring him on right now. Okay. Guy, welcome to the show.
18: Good morning. How are you today?
16: I'm good. How are you?
18: I'm doing fine. I didn't lose any money in the stock market this last week. I have a silver ETF, so they did go up a little bit. But other than that, I don't have any other stocks. And if I do, I normally sell them at the end of the day.
16: Okay, so let me share with you. Silver, I would never buy ETFs, guys. ETFs is not physical metals. I know your financial guy is going to say, well, you are invested in physical medal. That's great. Ask him to send it to you. See what he says. Okay?
18: I understand that completely.
16: Listen, ETFs,

0: have down $18,000 because you don't own gold.
1: Yes. No, well, I own quite a bit of silver, physical silver, a few 100-ounce bars and quite a few 10-ounce bars and a few coinage. But with the premium on the coins or the 1-ounce silvers, it's more of a cost.
0: So I want to share something with you. I want to give you
1: 5 or 10.
0: Yeah, I want to give you my condolences on bars. 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
0: 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It'll come to my email, and I will get you in the right product, okay?
1: Great. Hey, it's nice talking with you today.
0: Same here, buddy. Thanks for tuning into the show. Bye-bye. All right, the number to get me live, 888-961-0222. That's the number to get me live. I'm Kenny Michaels, the Amazing Wendy's on phones today. The rally has begun. We're excited as hell. I don't think I've ever been this hyped and pumped. You know, because I have the right products in my IRA, and gold and silver exploded these last 5 days, imagine how well I've done. And I'm a survivor of having to pay higher tax to Uncle Sam. So at the end of the day, the more money you make in stocks, the more they get. The more money I make in gold, the more money I make in gold, the less they get and the more I get. That's how it should be. Remember what Trump said. Trump said, he who holds the gold makes the rules. When I'm in gold, they play by my rules. When I'm in stocks, I play by their rules. Hell no, I'm a senior. And now the rally has begun. Thank you, China. Thank you, U.S. Thank you for the battle. The rally has begun. Wow. How exciting is this, huh? All right. Every week, ladies and gentlemen, on this show, we have what's called a gold miner, right? Somebody who has tuned into my show, heeded to my information, called Golden Crest Metals. And the rest is a phenomenal journey. This week, we have a gentleman by the name of Art. Let's bring him on. Art, welcome to the show. Congratulations on being this week's gold miner. What's going on, brother?
2: Hey, everything good, Kenny. Thank you so much for your information, your tips, your creative thinking, alertness, and observation.
0: Well, sir,
2: I can't be happier.
0: Well, sir, you're welcome, and I'm glad that you heard the show, and I'm glad you contacted Golden Crest Metals. So tell me what happened. How did this whole thing get started?
2: Well, Kenny, for all my life, I've been an AM radio buff. I like to listen to AM radio, and I was scanning the dial, like they say, surfing, and I found your program, and it was several months ago, and It just attracted me. You're in

0: enthusiastic about what you do. You know what you're doing, and it exudes from the speakers. Just being honest.
1: Sir, I love what I do for a living. I love protecting seniors. I absolutely love it. You said something about you were surfing the radio dial. You know, I made this joke the other day. Gold and silver is soaring right now. It's absolutely soaring. Gold went up $500 an ounce in the last 5 days. Now there's no end in sight. They're saying, here we go. And I always say, you know that song by the Beach Boys, let's go surfing now. Everybody's learning now. Come on. Surf safari with me, right? Well, what I'm telling people now is you better grab your surfboard right now. Get your surfboard right now. Yep. And you better get on the gold wave. You better get on the silver wave. You know, now we can start singing, let's go surfing now. Everybody's learning how. Come surf gold and silver with me, right? Because that's where we're going, baby. All right, so
0: we are, Kenny.
1: All right, Art, so you had decided to call Golden Crest. How was that process?
0: Excellent. Top rated, Kenny. Every question I asked was answered. And I'll tell you, I couldn't be happier. And it's just gone smoothly.
1: Yeah, and quick question. As you know, everyone that tunes into my show that I end up helping gets quite a bit of free silver. And with silver soaring now, that free silver people are making money on. So let me ask you this. How much free silver did you end up with?
0: Oh, Kenny, you're not going to believe. For me, 14,000.
1: 14,000 in free silver, and now silver soaring. So imagine how well you would do just on the 14,000 alone, never mind your investment. That's phenomenal. I love to hear this. Love it. Well, listen, bud.
0: Absolutely.
1: Listen, Art, there's a lot of people that tune into this show. I think there's 12 people tune into this show nationwide. And so... any advice you would give him, sir?
0: Absolutely. You know what? Just what you said about Mr. Wonderful. Hey, you're Mr. Wonderful, too, because you put us on the right track. And, you know, I couldn't be happier, Kenny. Everything was handled properly. But the thing of it is, gold is not going to go down. We know that.
1: Nope. And you know what? Kevin O'Leary.
0: So anybody listening.
1: And you know what? Kevin O'Leary said it always goes up in value. And I'm going to address that because I know what some people are thinking. They're thinking things like, oh, well, gold went down the other day or blah, blah, blah. What Kevin O'Leary means by it goes up, that it always goes up, is that if you buy it for what it's for its purpose, meaning a long-term hold, that's what gold is. You put it in a retirement account and leave it alone. It always goes up long-term. Always.
0: Yes.
1: And so, well, that's great. Well, listen, buddy, for being this week's gold miner, you're getting a case of Omaha Steaks courtesy of me and my show, so I hope you eat meat. And
0: yes.
1: Good. Other than that, I'm glad Golden Crest Metals was able to help you, sir, and I'm glad I was able to help you. Congratulations again, brother. And by the way, ever since you bought those metals, you saw what gold has done. You saw what silver's done. And this is nothing. Just wait. It's going to continue. So congrats, buddy. Okay?
0: Thank you so much, Kenny. And everybody out there listening, take Kenny's advice. I did. And I'm very, very happy.
1: Well, I'm glad.
0: Kenny, thanks a million.
1: All right, brother. Mm-hmm. You got it. Take care. Bye-bye. All right, the number to get me live, 888-961-0222. That'll get you on with me here in studio. Okay? I'm Kenny Michaels. This is Striking Gold. All right, so here's one of the things I want to address. There are people that don't make money in gold. Who are those people? I'm going to tell you who they are. People that are flaky with their tendencies, meaning, oh, they buy, and then they change their mind. Then they buy, and then they change their mind. Gold is not a flaky investment. Okay, and I'm going to say this. You know if you have flaky tendencies. I don't, right? I'm not a flaky guy. Some people are. If you're flaky, call Kellogg's. They'll help you. They deal with frosted corn and bran flakes. They'll help you. Call Kellogg's. People that make money in gold are serious people that want to pay less to the uncle and keep more of their money. You can be a victim or a survivor of higher taxes. That's up to you. We're going to take a quick break. When we come back, we're going to talk about surfing. surfing the gold and silver way. Let's go surfing now. Everybody's learning now. Come on, surf your gold and silver with me. We'll be right back.
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9: SRN News, I'm Mary Rose. The White House reports some countries are routing exports through third nations to avoid U.S. tariffs.
10: The report says China has responded to 2018 tariffs by sending goods to other countries for packaging and assembly. White House Trade Advisor Peter Navarro says China launders exports through more than 40 countries, causing tax revenue losses of $19 to $26 billion each year. China's leader Xi Jinping is scheduled to visit Washington in September. Bob Agner reporting.
9: President Trump is ordering the Pentagon to scale back planned military exercises with South Korea after criticizing Seoul's response to Iran's nuclear program. The president called the drills costly and said that they send an inappropriate signal to North Korea. This is SRN News.
11: Foundations of Freedom, a look at America's founding principles and the leaders who shaped our nation.
12: In 1783, the Revolutionary War was nearly over, but America's future remained uncertain. Officers in the Continental Army were angry. Congress had failed to provide promised pay, and some considered using the Army's power to force the government's hand. George Washington understood their frustration, but he also knew the liberty they had fought to win could be destroyed by the very army that secured it. Washington confronted his officers and urged them to choose honor, patience, and loyalty to the Republic over rebellion. He could have used their anger to increase his own power. Instead, he used his influence to restrain it. Power asks what it can take. Character asks what duty requires. Washington's lesson still stands. Freedom survives when leaders place principle above ambition and remain faithful to God, country, and the people they serve.
13: When you really want Italian food, you've got to go to Columbo's. Columbo's Italian Steakhouse, Colorado Boulevard, Eagle Rock.
14: It's that, that little neighborhood place you wish was down the street from you.
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14: Just call me Munch-a-Man. Yeah.